0: God, I gotta be so careful. I'm in one of those moods.
1: No,
0: the gay guys. The gay guys are like this. A lot of them, not all of them. They're kind of like a female who's having her time of the month, and they get emotional, and they start saying stuff and doing things. They get all mad, and then they get angry.
1: The other part is too, man. I've also met gay guys before that freaking. They don't seem like they're gay at all. You find out later on, and you're like. I
0: met this one gay guy one time. He was visiting down here. He was a nice guy, and he was driving a lifted truck, carrying a gun.
1: Yeah.
0: I mean, he's all buffed up. He looks big. And I looked at him. I said, dude, you're the worst gay person I've ever seen. I said that to him. I said, you don't even act gay.
1: Here's the thing. I've reached a point now in my life. I don't care what anybody does in their own private life because it's not my problem. I got so many other things to
0: do. Anyhow, so Austin is a good friend. He's a best friend. We love doing the show together. And we've got a great relationship as father and as son. And
1: I'm pretty sure anybody that ever meets us or has hung out with us is very well aware of our sexuality. I don't have to defend that one.
0: We don't have to defend that one. But I get a kick out because somebody docked us and it had to be a gay dude. And look, listen to me. It ain't my problem that you're gay. It ain't my problem if you're heterosexual. It's your choice. I'm not telling you what to do. I'm telling you God told you what to do. And so you either have to dig in and really own it, or you have to say, look, I'm not going to do this anymore.
1: It's not even my concern. You got to do what you do with God. It's not even my problem.
0: What did Paul say? I have to work out my own salvation with fear and trembling. I mean, do what you think you need to do. I mean,
1: I'll give you my opinion on stuff, and that's about it. I told you guys, and I'm going to cover this today. I'm not going to miss it. I know I did that to you guys a couple weeks ago.
0: Everybody
1: got all mad at me. I only got like two of them out. This was something.
0: We finished it the next day, though.
1: We did finish the next day. This is the top 10 reasons Health Master's Ultimate Multiple Powder is your natural health ally. First one here is the superior absorption with bioavailable nutrients. This is one of the biggest ones. One of the most critical factors determining a supplement's efficiency is the bioavailability. I talk about this all the time. The degree which nutrients are absorbed and utilized by the body. These are cheap synthetic forms of vitamins. They pass through the body. In some cases, they can actually make the body toxic. So be cautious of that. Number two on here is high potency vitamin C for immune support. As everybody knows, we're a huge proponent of vitamin C for good reason. It's renowned.
0: It's critical.
1: It's critical. It is. It's right up there with magnesium for me as far as on usage.
0: It's actually more important than magnesium.
1: You think so?
0: No, but they're both unbelievably important.
1: Yeah.
0: But without C, that immune system's not going to work.
1: No.
0: Without C, you're going to end up with scurvy. Without C, you're going to end up with leukemia. Without C, your immune system is going to just shut down. Now, you know, the magnesium's important, but your body will cannibalize that from other parts of the body. You'll get sick without it. But the vitamin C, you can't maintain the immune system.
1: You can't cannibalize vitamin C.
0: Nope.
1: It's water-soluble.
0: Magnesium's water-soluble, too. So you got to be real careful. Those two are so important. That's why I take 3 scoops every day of the magnesium brain food and 6 of the magnesium glycinate capsules every day. And I take, you know, the vitamin C, 2 full scoops, about 6,000 milligrams of that a day. Sometimes I dump in another one. And as long as I take that C every day twice like that, Austin, I stay super healthy. Well, a year and a half ago, I didn't do that. And I went out with a girl on a date for Valentine's Day. And we ended up, she was sick. She warned me. Now, I didn't kiss her or anything else, but I was around her in her proximity, and boy, did I get sick. I mean, I was sick, but I'd only take 1 scoop of vitamin C a day. So I don't do that. Now I take my 2 scoops, and I've been healthy ever since. It's so important because that immune system is it has to get vitamin C. We cannot manufacture vitamin C. We cannot manufacture magnesium. So we have to get sources of that. And because it's water-soluble, it flushes through the body pretty quick every day.
1: This is one of the reasons why we're one of the only companies that has a multiple powder. Big photo right here. Multiple powder. Give me camera 4. Just two scoops of our multiple powder, we have 600 milligrams of vitamin C.
0: I don't think anybody else does that.
1: Nobody else does that. That's one of the reasons why it's so doggone strong and why it's such a standalone. And I was talking with Hagman last night. Then I said, this is the baseline. So before you email me and ask me 50 questions about different health stuff, get on the multiple powder. That gives me a baseline understanding because I've had this happen before. And I'm just being honest with you guys. I've had people that are having multiple health problems. And I'm like, what are you taking? Not taking anything. You taking the multiple powder? Not taking that. I'll jump on it, though. They jump on the multiple powder. A month later, they go, well, I'm not having any problems at all anymore. Like none. Now, I'm not making a claim. I'm not stating that's normal. But my point is there might be just a few underlying deficiencies in your body that are exacerbating certain problems, and the multiple powder will fix it pretty doggone quick with the dosages because they're so clinically relevant. So be aware of that. That's why I say jump on the powder as your standard baseline. Third on here, natural vitamin E and mixed tocopherol vitamin E's. This is super important as a massive antioxidant and protects cell membranes from oxidative damage. Vitamin E is also really good for cardiovascular health.
0: Also, it's great for libido.
1: Yes.
0: It helps maintain healthy blood flow, helps keep the blood the right viscosity, and the male organs have to have proper blood flow to work right. It really helps that a lot, and it's a great product to use for libido. That with zinc and HGA Stimulate, amazing stack. Before you do that, dude, listen to me. You talk to your wife, because things in your life are going to change, and then things in her life are going to change, and she may not want to have things in her life change that much. And ladies, I'm going to say this to you. Listen to me. I'm in that mood today. Yeah, you listen to me for a second, ladies. You take care of your man spiritually, emotionally, and physically. And men, you listen to me. You take care of your women spiritually, emotionally, and physically. You do what you need to do to make it right, period. And I'm putting it on both people that way. That way, everybody's responsible to each other. You've got to be reciprocal.
1: In most cases, the HGA stimulant, the vitamin E, is going to be beneficial for both people.
0: And the zinc.
1: So enjoy that.
0: If you want to massively increase sperm motility and everything else and potency, it's the zinc. Because when that sperm meets that egg, when you're trying to fertilize something, a spark is let off. I mean, it's like an electrical spark. And you see it, under the slides. And the more zinc you have in your body, the brighter the spark. Just mentioning that.
1: Spot on. And if you really want to run up your tests, make sure you're running the Testo Plus with the DIM. Really, really important to run those two together. The DIM keeps estrogen levels at a healthy level. The Testo Plus and or the Tribulus. You can stack them together if you want to get real wild. Just watch your aggression.
0: Well, and ladies, don't get mad at him if he does that. Guys, tell him you're going to do that. Just give him a heads up.
1: Yeah, you're going to start acting more aggressive when you stack them both together.
0: Your libido's going to go through the roof. But I'm not making any claims. It's going to help maintain a healthy libido.
1: You possibly might have a little bit of a shorter fuse. Just throw that out there. Be prepared for that. Active B vitamins for energy and metabolism. Vital for energy production. B vitamins help with the brain function, metabolism of fat, carbohydrates, proteins. This is one of the reasons why we always use methylated B vitamins in all of our formulas. Along with that, we use the advanced folate 5-MTHF, which is the patented quadrifolic. This is the methylated folate that the body does not have to convert. It literally can uptake it immediately. A lot of people do not possess the proper gene. I think they say it's 20 to 30% of people don't possess the proper gene to actually convert folic acid to methyl tetrahydrofolate, the actual methylated form of it. The same way a lot of people don't have enzymes to convert cyanide cobalamin into methylcobalamin. This is one of the reasons why I tell you guys the injections in most cases that are cyanide cobalamin B12 don't work for a lot of people to get their B12 levels up. Because they're using cyanide in it, the body has to break it down to the liver and convert it. And at best, you're getting about a 20, 30, 40% uptake.
0: About 40% of the population can't do that, period.
1: Right.
0: Now, one more thing. Yesterday, I was speaking to a lady who had a friend who basically got pregnant, and the baby didn't have enough folate. And it was kind of premature and was born without a brain developed. It was awful. And I've seen that repeatedly. If you're going to get pregnant, ladies, listen to me. This is really important. You need to be on a prenatal nutrition program for women who want to get pregnant for at least 12 months. And no matter what, if you find yourself pregnant, you start hammering the folate. And you start hammering our prenatals. It's really important. But be on a good program for these 12 months. Get your body ready. Because if you're not ready, your body's going to start pulling stuff out of your own system that you may not have high enough quantities in. Very, very, very important. And the last trimester, increase the omega-3 fats. Because in the last trimester is when that baby's brain really starts to grow and to develop. And if it doesn't have enough omega-3 fat, they will pull it out of your brain. And in many cases, then after you have that baby, you will have postpartum depression. That's bad. That's really bad. And that's why a lot of these women start doing all kinds of crazy crap, excuse my language, after they've had babies. They start going nutsoid because they're having such bad depression problems.
1: Well, they're stripped of all nutrients, the problem.
0: Well, and a lot of times these women end up doing things like, killing their own children. And I mean, we see that in the news right now, big time story going on right now. I haven't reported on it because it's so stinking negative. I don't want to deal with it. But the problem is be very, very careful. Now, there's one other thing, too, I'm going to say to you. I'm going to make it this way. Let's say God says to you not to eat pork. All right. Especially when you're pregnant. You never eat pork. Right. And all of a sudden you say, but I want to eat pork. So if God's telling you not to eat pork, what entity are you listening to when you eat pork? The devil comes to rob, kill, steal, and destroy. That's what he does. And he wants you to eat pork. That's why at all these buffets they have, including the feeding themselves with human beings and all the other sick stuff they do, they're always having a roasted pig. Because God said don't eat it, that means they have to eat it. And it's crazy. I'm not going to go any deeper into this, but it gets really messed up in the head. The problem with this is that if you get really, really, really depressed and you start getting kind of schizoid, you're going to start hearing all kinds of weird voices sometimes. It's just it's a side effect of this crazy stuff. And so don't allow your brain to go there with negative thoughts, especially towards your children. Really important. 5-HTP, cod liver oil, omega-3 fats. You got to do that. You have to get on some ashwagandha if you need to do that. And then you've got to make sure you take the 5-HTP, the ashwagandha, the magnesium, all these things, the cod liver oil. And there's one more, Austin. What is it? It's not the 5-HTP for people who have depressed. B-complex. Make sure you take all of
1: which is in the ultimate multiple powder.
0: You've got to take this stuff in high concentrations if your moods start doing this. Because ladies, now, especially if you're still ovulating, you got this every month, right? Now, you can't help that. That's the way you were built. You got luteinizing hormone. You got follicle-stimulating hormone. You got progesterone. You got estrogen. It's all happening all at once. And you're controlled by a right brain-dominated hemisphere, which is more emotionally controlled. So you have a tendency to do this. Try to stabilize that by taking the right supplements. And the best start is the powdered multiple.
1: It is.
0: What's the next thing?
1: Number six on there has got the D3 and K2 in the proper form. That's huge. I talk about D3 all the time. That product needs no introduction. It's one of the reasons why we have it in so many formulas and primarily in the multiple powder. Antioxidant powerhouse with mixed, basically, carotenoids. This goes into detail with the lycopene that's in it, along with the mixed tocopherols and other nutrients that are in it that help out antioxidants. By providing a spectrum of carotenoids, Health Masters ensures broad antioxidant protection, combating free radicals that contribute to chronic disease and aging.
0: Here's why we use beet juice.
1: Oh, yeah.
0: Right here. We look at it. We call it beet juice concentrate. It's used for natural coloring, avoided synthetic dyes that can cause sensitivity.
1: And it's really good for you. This is why we have organic beet juice crystals as well.
0: Out of Germany.
1: Out of Germany. That are fully certified. Remember, Europe and Germany, one thing they have right is they're really strict on their food.
0: They don't spray it with glyphosate.
1: They don't use dicamba. They don't use any of this crap we use here in the United States. The United States is one of the most just infested countries as far as with pesticides and herbicides. It's insane the level of chemicals we use on the food
0: and
1: supply.
0: And Trump just vastly increased with Monsanto the amount of glyphosate they can make, even though there's thousands upon thousands of lawsuits claiming
1: literally thousands
0: causes cancer. Yep.
1: Yeah. Stevia leaf extract, sea salt, citric acid, other things we add from natural sources that only enhance flavor and support digestion and nutrient absorption, backed by science and quality manufacturing. One of the reasons why a lot of people don't realize is that we don't just arbitrarily start throwing numbers together. I don't say, we're going to throw 1,600 IUs of D3 at the wall. Slap. I'm going to throw 100 micrograms of B12 at the wall. Slap. Let's see if we can just slap some stuff together. A lot of these ingredients and formulas, they've been put together at specific ratios to give you the optimal, most nutrient efficiency, absorption, and result on the usage of the product. So understand, when you're looking at products, and this is a big pet peeve of mine with certain supplements, if you go to look at a multivitamin of a company, and it says proprietary blend from our company, or whatever the name is on it, and it's got all of these ingredients, and a lot of them, they sound pretty good. They'll have lycopene, they'll have B12, they'll have methylcobalamin, but it says 2,500 milligrams. Basically, mix here. It's a proprietary blend. Legally, they do not have to have anything more than a threshold of like 1 to 2 micrograms.
0: Picograms
1: to claim that is in that formula. So it may have 2,500 milligrams of what? There's no dosage breakdown. Anytime you get a company, and that's one of the biggest reasons why. I mean, you look at our products. I am super, super, super open about what I have. I'm very candid. This is the ingredients we use, and I break it down all the way into the exact formula.
0: Health Master adheres to good manufacturing practices, ensuring that every batch meets stringent quality control standards. This commitment to excellence means you can trust that what's on the label is actually what's in the product. No fillers, contaminants, just pure effective nutrition. I'm going to talk about one thing real quick.
1: Yeah.
0: Years ago, I had, and I don't like multi-level marketing. Sorry, don't like it. But years ago, we had a company. I had this nationally known pastor. I told you who he was. He's very, very, how should I say, controversial. You know, people have barking like dogs in his congregation. It's the weirdest thing you've ever seen. I don't recommend him at all. Okay?
1: He did push back against COVID hard, though.
0: He did. I'll give him that.
1: He did hard.
0: But what happened is he had one of the people that owned a major Christian network who is now dead. He and that major Christian network owner came to me and wanted me to promote their product to use in Africa, basically to do a multi-level marketing thing. And I'm like, guys, I don't do MLM. period. But it's going to be a big thing running through the Christian community. And I said, but I'm not going to promote anything. And my friend asked me to do it. He's my friend at that time, not any longer. And he's a megalomaniac, by the way. I couldn't deal with that. And so he basically came to me and I said, look, I need this product and I need to get it assayed. Now, they were measuring stuff in picograms on the label, which means, what's that, a billionth of a gram or some crazy number. I don't even know what it is. And I've never even heard of it before. And we had it tested for all these different things. Half the stuff that was on the label wasn't even in the product. It didn't exist. Had it tested, batch tested. And then we basically did an analysis to find out what was in it. It was primarily silica.
1: Sand. It was filler.
0: Now, Austin, am I making any of this up?
1: No, I was involved in it. I really was intrigued, and I said, this would be really big. This would be cool to get involved in it. Obviously, trying to get nutrients to a country that doesn't have a lot of nutrient density products would be great. This is a great idea. But I was on the same page with him. I said, I want a full assay. I said, I want a full breakdown. And what's crazy about it was some of the stuff on there, it wasn't even giving the dosage of the milligrams. They were doing that same thing that I just talked to you about. Oh, it has a blend. It's got a nutrient density blend. And then it came back and it's like, oh, yeah, it's got 5 picograms.
0: Well, the problem is our machines couldn't measure that little bit of stuff. Well, no, it's crazy. It showed 0.00000.
1: The thing is, and I said, dude, you're biology and chemistry and all that. I said, picogram.
0: It's a billionth of a gram.
1: Yeah, I said, you got to re-jog my memory. He's like, picograms? He goes, who's picograms?
0: I never heard of it.
1: Statistically irrelevant.
0: It is.
1: It really is. I mean, there's no significance. If it's got 5 picograms in it, there is nothing pretty much. Grams of mercury, it's still not even going to be that much. Now, I'm not saying in good amounts, any amount, but it was useless. And so,
0: well, I told that evangelist, the megalomaniac, and I told the person who ran the major corporation as far as the TV show, not interested, not involved, product's a scam.
1: Well, this is why.
0: And of course, it fell apart.
1: Every batch of stuff I make, every formula I make, it always gets acid tested, and I'm super transparent. When I show you guys my ingredients, give me camera 4. When I show you my ingredients, I don't just show you B6. I show you the full breakdown of the one I use. I don't just show you folate. I show you 5-methyltetrafolate.
0: Look at B12, 1,100 micrograms, 11,000% of the USDA.
1: Yeah.
0: I mean, this is it
1: down for you guys, so I make it as simple as possible for you to compare. That's why so many people, when they look at the product and they try the product, they're like, oh, my gosh, it works. There's a reason why it works. It's because it's relevant, and I take the product. I'm giving it to my kids. I'm a funny dad. I'm picky about my kids are get exposed to, especially with food, because I know how impactful it is with healthy nutrients and toxic elements in their diet. I've watched it and I've seen it. It's because I've been so involved with families over the last 15 years that have come to me with significant health problems with kids all across the board, all across the spectrum, in every way you can possibly think of it. And I've seen what certain foods, what certain drugs, what certain shots do to kids right after exposure on them, or all across the board. That's why I'm so funny about certain things, because I know what it does.
0: Number 9, backed by science manufacturing. Number 10, synergistic formulation for maximum effectiveness.
1: That's what I was talking about a second ago. The combination of the ingredients we put together. You're right through that mic.
0: No, I need Rich to tighten this mic for me later.
1: Okay.
0: I don't want to mess with it falling off my hand.
1: No, don't do that. You're going to get mad and you're going to start swinging it, and I'm going to have to duck, and then I'm going to have to swing mine back at you. And then
0: I am in that kind of mood today.
1: Microphone fight. And this is something I wanted to show you guys. I've not shown this to anybody yet. I've not even shown it to you yet.
0: Here it goes.
1: I told you guys I was doing Brower Books.
0: Oh, here we go.
1: I got a template. Now, granted, it's going to be moving around all kinds of stuff, but give me camera 4, Rich. This is what we're going to be putting together here as far as on the site. We're going to have a whole bunch of stuff, and again, certain things are going to change, an entire View My Rewards, point systems, shop, earn points, redeem, certain things you can buy on points, all the way from purple sticks to multiple powder to hats to free VIP shipping to shakers, and you can redeem your points at a really, really aggressive ratio in some cases. And in some cases, we're going to have the Brower Bucks bank run, 3 times points per weekend on a specific weekend.
0: Brower Bucks bank run. By the way, this is not real currency. This is just points.
1: That's why it's called Brower Bucks. It's not legal tender. So I told you guys I'm going to be putting this together, and we're going to have multiple Brower status tiers.
0: This.
1: So we're going to have, bronze, silver, gold, platinum levels, where it's basically the more stuff you guys are buying and supporting the show, the bigger the tier is going to go, which is going to increase the amount of volume that the Bucks buy and certain things.
2: These are like Marriott points or American Airlines points.
1: Well, I've had multiple people ask me about this for a while.
2: Everybody loves points.
1: And I'm like, you know what? It costs a lot of money on the backside with how you converge it and what we do. I mean, if I sell a can of multiple powder for, you know, 3,000 points, that technically on a cash ratio, that means it's only $30. I'm losing money on the product. So, again, it's going to have – I'm going to have to figure out how it's fair for everybody. But at the end of the day, I want to make it cool. I want to make my own ecosystem because, quite frankly, I don't like all the other little hat ecosystems that are operating around me.
2: Well, they call them beanie bucks.
1: Beanie bucks. So this is what I'm doing with it. You guys got a little snippet of it. I'm not going to share much more because I got more stuff lined up that I'm going to surprise you guys with it.
2: I got a couple scriptures.
1: You got scripture.
2: Then I got some negative stuff to cover that I don't want to cover.
1: Oh, yay. You know, wow.
2: I got to get you guys built up a little before I talk about this.
1: There we go, guys.
2: Encouraging scriptures and thoughts. Joshua, have I not commanded you? Be strong and courageous. Do not be frightened and do not be dismayed. For the Lord your God is with you wherever you go. Always remember that. 1 Timothy. Or 2 Timothy, for God did not give us a spirit of fear, but of power and love and of a strong mind and self-control. Matthew 22, and he said to them, you shall love the Lord your God with all your heart, with all your soul, and with all your mind. This is the great and first commandment, and the second is like, you shall love your neighbor as yourself. By the way, that's hard to do. On these two commandments depends all the law and the prophets. Love. It's talking about love and being careful with one another. It really is very, very, very good. I just wanted to share those verses with you this morning because, guys, I tell you what, in a time like today, we've got so much stuff going on. We need to realize that we need to have hope in God Almighty. We need to have hope in Jesus Christ. You know, God loved you so much that he sent his only son, Jesus, to die for you. Now, you think about that if you're a dad, that you're going to send your son to die for a bunch of heathen. Which is what they all were on this planet when that happened. Jesus loved them so much. Remember, Jesus, when he was hanging on the cross and they were mocking him, he was still God. He still had the control of all of those angels in heaven. He could have done anything he wanted to do. He chose to do what he did because he had to do it that way to fulfill scripture and to allow his blood to be an eternal covenant for us that changes us, restores our DNA back to that of the Father. I've covered entire shows on the blood of Jesus. It's very, very important that we get that. He could have just done this. He could have come off the cross and not died and brought down 10,000 angels and just wiped out the entire Roman civilization in an instant if he'd wanted to. He did not do that. He did what he needed to do to show the world and to show the universe, because we're on this big stage called planet Earth. It's kind of a realm, not a planet. He wanted to show the universe how much he loved his creation, that he was willing to die for it. I cover this in detail in Angel Wars. Always remember that, Austin. What's your next story?
1: Absolutely. No, there's no question about it. This is a photo I put together on here. Actually, Landon put it together. This is pretty cool in here. 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
2: I love these graphics Michael puts together for us.
1: Lana put this one together.
2: Oh, Lana did.
1: Yeah.
2: Tell her that she did an excellent job.
1: It looks good on there.
2: Hey, Lana, you did an excellent job if you're watching the show. Now, I've got an article I want to read. I'm going to read parts of it to you because it's pretty, man, it's wild.
1: What'd you do?
2: Well, there's an article that really, it's not a feel-good article, but it's a truth article. They know what's coming. This is the Kabbalist, Luciferian synagogue of Satan, globalist scum that have done this to us. Because they planned it. They know what's coming. And they understand what they're doing with the fiat currency and how they're inflating and how the debt's over $40 trillion. And it says, anyone living in the real world of commuting to a job,
0: buying groceries or paying rent or filling up an unbelievable expensive gas tank now or paying utility bills. We talked about that this week. Paying property taxes, that's coming up again. And generally trying to live an honest and hard-working life with a couple of weeks of vacation per year. Know that they're being lied to by the Trumps, the Bessets, the Warshes of the world, that they're spinning false narratives, taking the fake economic statistics, lying to you about what's going on. It says we are living in the most abnormal, corrupt, degenerate, dangerous period in history in this country. We are. The normalcy bias, that means you believe everything's the same as it was when you were a child. You don't want to believe that things have changed. You want to believe everything these weirdos tell you to believe, and you don't.

you know, I started seeing more and more reality of what the real world was, and more people getting assaulted, et cetera, et cetera. And I started to realize that the stuff that they were telling us about living in Mayberry wasn't true any longer. And this is back in the 60s and the 70s. Now it's a whole different world. And this is what he goes on to say. The normalcy bias is employed by the vast majority of dumbed down, eye gadget addicted, debt enslaved, mRNA jab zombie-like consumers as they shuffle through their daily existence, believing the propaganda shoveled at them 24/7 on the boob tube and their social media accounts by billionaire oligarchs, Kabbalist, Luciferian, synagogue of Satan lackeys, corrupt politicians, captured media talking heads, and the invisible government pulling the strings to manipulate their thoughts, decisions, and false beliefs. Wow. He goes, I no longer believe anything or anyone. As the national debt has surpassed $40 trillion, it's accelerating a rate of $13.4 billion per day. It's almost as if the 270 million sheep who allow themselves to be injected with a big pharma toxic gene-altering poison with little critical thinking skills to begin with have been rendered deaf, dumb, and blind to the machinations of their overlords as we spiral towards collapse. It seems like only 5 to 10% of the population, that's you guys listening to the show today, have the proper critical thinking skills, distrust of the government, ability to do math, comprehension, understand history, and the courage to tell the truth and act rationally in an irrational, perverted, diseased, debased world built on debt, delusions, and denial. It makes me sick to my stomach observing the cowardice, corruption, and the degradation of the pedophile elites who basically eat children, who wield the power in our society, leading the sheep to slaughter and the world towards catastrophic ruin. The government continues to propagate. Now you know why I read you stuff about being positive a second ago with God. The government continues to propagandize the masses with their massaged, manipulated, and made-up statistics showing a steady growth in the economy, even though the propaganda outlets like CNBC, CNN, Fox, among others, are compensated gloriously by big pharma, big banks, and the military-industrial complex. Only in a warped, debt-saturated, consuming society would this be seen as normal. In a normal, healthy economy which produces more than it consumes, the savings rate would be about 10%, like it was in the 50s. Among the vast plethora of press, phony government statistics, they're talking about unemployment rates. Only a triple-jabbed, Black Lives Matter-supporting Fauci fan believes the labor participation rate as it is today. In January 2020, the working age of the population was 209 million. Now it's much, much lower than that because people aren't working. They're dragging, basically, they're living on, you know, on welfare and Social Security, et cetera, et cetera. Ludwig Institute for Shared Economic Prosperity created a realistic measure of true unemployment, which says it's higher. It's almost 24% unemployment right now. The world is cyclical in nature, and human beings have a tendency to make the same mistakes over and over again. Warsh and his central banker co-conspirators can talk about inflation, but there's been, but it has been above their 2% target for the past 65 months. That's why groceries are so expensive. The facade is crumbling and the bond market is going to basically be a mess. The false and fabrications are running hot and heavy as we accelerate on the road. And he goes on to this and he says, Barak Ravid, the CIA, the Mossad, Israeli plants at Exico, and Trump's chief propaganda mouthpiece, Dudley reported the lies about 40 tankers exiting the Strait of Hormuz 40 on Friday night. Total lie, it never happened. It seemed that both Biden and Trump do not understand the definition of strategic. Yes, they do. They're not the ones pulling the strings. They have both drained the U.S. Strategic Petroleum Reserve, totaling 327 million barrels during their terms. Even worse, Trump isn't using the reserve. He is selling it to foreign countries. As Bessent ramps up his lying campaign to keep bond yields from reflecting the reality of our current situation, we're in the middle of this trap. Warsh is trapped because if he does not do what he should do, the AI data center financing circle jerk will implode and crash the stock market. And listen to this. And then he goes into the AI data centers. He says, we don't have the power to supply them. We don't have the water to supply them, and we don't have the cash to supply them, that they're building them for only one reason, and that's to control us with everything that we do in our entire life. And so you ask yourself a question, how in the world has this happened, and why in the world are we in a situation like this? And he goes, with NVIDIA, OpenAI, Anthropic, Planter, Flock, among many others, loaning each other money to buy each other's products, recording it as revenue. This is basically what you see with BlackRock, State Street, and Vanguard. They basically recording it as revenue. You should be getting a Enron WorldCom vibe right now. It's a good idea to see what the corporate executives, the biggest corporations, are doing and how they're interchanging corporate finances with each other and buying each other's stocks and bonds. It's good to be kings. These corporate insiders didn't get into the top 1% by being dumb, but they continue to manipulate everyone around. Then he goes on to say, and I've changed this, by the way. I'm changing this as I'm reading it. You know, you've crossed the Rubicon economically when interest on the national debt has surpassed

0: our humongous war debt every year and our military debt. Now, here, and this is what he says. He goes, this whole article, this whole thing, this true picture has basically been set out here by thieves, pedophiles. And I mean, he says, when you see the Chinese central bank adding 60 tons of gold in the first 6 months of the year, you're beginning to realize that everybody's really getting concerned about hard, real assets and not fiat money. And, you know, and I'm going to let you read this article. It'll make sure you read the positive stories that I've written about the scripture before you read this article. They said they planned and they coordinated the COVID pandemic, was successfully forced. Now, listen to me. Now, I'm going to say something that I've never said here. We have a thing called the Spike Protein Survival Kit on this website. Highest quality products you can get. Now, listen to me. A lot of you go, I ain't going to buy that product. I ain't going to support your show. Great. Then why are you watching us right now? Who else is telling you this? I don't know why you feel that way. But if you're that person, that lady, whoever you are, and you got that kind of attitude, and you want to post weird stuff, and you don't want to listen to anything we say, take those three products that we list on the COVID supply, on the kit, and go find it somewhere else. Hopefully you get a product that's actually real. Just take the product if you've been shot up. Don't buy it from us if you don't want to. I'll never support that show. I'll never buy my toothpaste from you. Great. I'm happy for you. Don't know why you're watching. But the reality is, I don't care what you are or who you are, whether you listen or don't listen, get these products from somebody and start taking them. It's really important. You've got to maintain good blood viscosity. You've been injected with sand spurs, for heaven's sakes. It's not a good thing in the doggone... No, I'm going to stop. They planned and coordinated the COVID pandemic was successfully forced 70% of the global population to be injected with toxic, gene-altering cancer, myocarditis-causing death potion that has accomplished more than our overlords could ever have imagined. It proved Huxley's supposition that the slaves would become to love their servitude, even as turbo cancers, look at Dolly Parton, heart attacks and other issues created by the spike protein damaging their bodies, the vax refused to believe they were poisoned by their own government and medical establishment. The vaxxers still worship Fauci, even though his own texts and over 100 taking the fifths and emails prove him to be a mass murderer. This phase of the depopulation agenda is underway and will ultimately eliminate hundreds of millions from the gene pool. I disagree with him. I say it will eliminate billions from the gene pool. When Russia and Ukraine were about to collude a peace agreement in March, Boris Johnson was sent to Zelensky by the globalist controllers in order to ensure the war would continue to expand to make sure we feed the military-industrial complex. 4.5 years later, the U.S. NATO continue to wage their proxy war against Russia in an effort to weaken Putin, drive the price of oil and natural gas even higher, exacerbate the global food crisis, and goad Putin into starting World War III. They want to have conflict. Out of conflict, out of chaos, will come their new world order. Remember, that's their mantra. And I can read you. The U.S. sneak attack on Iran under false pretenses of an imminent development of nuclear bomb by Iran on behalf of Israel because they have incriminating info on Trump from the Epstein files. He's calling it out. Has accomplished the feat of creating a global economic catastrophe with soaring oil prices, shortage of fertilizer, natural gas, and diesel. And so I want you to read this entire thing and make sure you read scripture before you read this thing because it is not for the faint of heart. Not this article. But I tell you what, he has called it out for what it is. I actually really like this guy, whoever wrote it, and I think he's amazing, and that's why I posted it on the website, and it's from theburningplatform.com, and I've posted it. I'll post it again right now. Guys, I love you, but the reality is we got to keep our hearts and minds in Christ every day of the year, every day of the month, every day of the week, every second, every day, right? You got to keep it that way, because guys, listen to me. You also got to maintain your health. Because the stress that we're being put under right now, Austin, is consuming your vitamin C. It's consuming your B-complex. It's consuming your 5-HTP. You've got to have the right nutrients in a high enough concentration just to maintain sanity nowadays. Keep your hearts and minds in Christ all the days of your life. I'll repost this right now. Austin, what do you think?
1: Well, it's a tactic from long, long ago, and it still continues to be accurate and effective. It's basically, you know, overwhelming firepower, whether that be actually through weapon systems, or that be through media, or whether that be through toxic foods. Overwhelming firepower, that's what they do. That's what they've done with the psychological propaganda. They constantly keep putting all this trash, all this filth, all these distractions, all these different stuff that constantly keep everybody all, That's why, I do a lot of research. I read this stuff every single day. It's that I reach a certain point where I'm like, what can I do is work on my own life, my own family, my own kids, my own community. Because at the end of the day, most of this stuff's theater. For example, I talked on Hagman's show last night. The more I've researched, the more I've realized this entire thing was a giant theater show with Meta, with this settlement. Meta agrees to pay $18 billion in social media addiction settlements. $18 billion. Now, out the cuff, it's like, dude, $18 billion is a lot of money. But you got to remember, Meta's market cap is $1.47 trillion. Okay?
0: That's insignificant.
1: It's insignificant. And here's what happened with this whole thing. The more I researched it last night after Hagman, even more, and then today, they went in, and it was a multi-state, multi-billion dollar settlement, and essentially Facebook and Instagram parent company Meta was accused of intentionally designing its platforms to be addictive, knowingly exposing children to mental harms, and deliberately misleading the public about the safety of its products. So essentially, they settled before trial for $18 billion. Now again, for a company that's almost $1.5 trillion market cap, that's not that big of a fine. It's kind of like Sackler. We're going to fine you, $4 billion for getting a large percentage of the U.S. population hooked on OxyContin. Well, they netted $100 billion off that giant total fiasco. Yeah, we're fining them $5 billion. So they're paying a 5% tax to get half the population of the country hooked on opiates that they told weren't addictive. It's a controlled release oxycodone. Yeah, cool. Let's just go along with it. Well, Florida stayed out of the settlement. They would not agree to it. They would not sign off on it. Now, it's interesting because I found out why. State leadership said the multi-billion dollar price tag was a weak penalty that failed to match the scale of damage caused to children. Facebook has admitted now they knew the Facebook, the Instagram, the platforms that they've built are intentionally geared to keep you addicted to them all day long. So you mindlessly swipe.
0: Slot machines.
1: They took the same concept from digital slot machines, literally. And then they turned around and said, they're not addictive. We didn't do this. They've admitted it now. So we're going to settle for $18 billion. Basically, instead of go to a settlement, instead of go to jury trial. Florida said they stayed out of it because Attorney General said the penalty was peanuts for a trillion-dollar company. Florida chose to opt out of the agreement to continue pursuing a jury trial to hold the company fully accountable for damages. And the pursuit of the jury trial is because so many people now have filed lawsuits and had issues and had stories about children committing suicide, about children having severe mental problems, about all these different things that keep going on more and more and more with social media and being completely and totally an out-of-control nightmare for a lot of
0: kids. It's like being addicted to drugs.
1: Yeah, except worse sometimes because nobody notices that the kids are using it so much. It's not as obvious. You know, kids start using heroin, starts to become pretty obvious pretty quick. Kids start using social media every day, signs aren't as effective that quick. And you start realizing how addictive this stuff was geared directly to manipulate and pollute the mind of the younger population. This is why I got brought up the other day. I got some emails on it, don't really care, been in the vehicle industry for years, seen what it's done to a lot of the younger generation, and seen what's happened now with the women and the men in social media, and how you have so many women now. And I knew this situation happened not that long ago. A couple got divorced, been married for years, talked to a friend of mine about it last night. They were asking me advice. He'd been married to her for 15 years, had three kids together, she had two kids together. She suddenly decided that she wanted to go party at 38 years old, wanted to go party with her friends, wanted to go to concerts, wanted to go to EDC, which is basically music festival where they go do Molly and MDMA and all these drugs, and thought that that's what she wanted to do with her life. And go basically hook up with a bunch of guys. Divorced. Got divorced. 38 years old. Divorced. Now she's unbelievably miserable. She's turning a complete and total whore, being honest with you. And so I'm talking to this guy, and he was frustrated about it. And I'm like,
0: now, his children are being exposed to
1: this. His children now have to deal with a broken family because she could. And it wasn't like, she made a mistake. She tried to fix it. Everybody's got problems. It was like, no, I don't want to be with you anymore. I want to be a single whore because everybody I see on social media is having so much fun being a single whore.
0: Total lies.
1: It's a total lie. Complete lie. This is what Facebook social media did to the younger generation because she's been on this crap for years now. And so this is what happens, guys. Be cautious of it. And again, I'm actually glad Florida's staying out of it. They're taking it to a jury trial because they're absolutely right. Attorney General's right. $18 billion with a $1.5 trillion market cap. What social media has done and what they've generated with revenue based on their addictive properties, that's peanuts, man. That's literally pennies.
0: You know, I did want to go here today, but I'll go here with you since you brought it up. You know, now that I'm
1: this is what it's talking about.
0: No, listen to me. I'm in this dating thing again, right? This is really a weird place for me to be after being married forever. You know, but what I've learned is this. A lot of women, they watch this social media and they're addicted to it, kind of like soap operas back in the 50s and 60s and 70s.
1: That's actually a fact.
0: And they want to watch what Kim Kardashian is doing with their newest butt implants and how big her boobs are now and what size implants she's giving her breasts now. And they want to see what liposuction she's had done. And they realize that she's basically an influencer, whatever that blankety blank that's supposed to mean. And I'm about to say ugly. I'm in that mood. I'm about to say
1: no,
0: ugly.
1: The terminology is very clear.
0: No, no.
1: They influence people's behavior.
0: No.
1: It's very clear terminology.
0: No. Give us the center camera so we're both talking through this, Rich.
1: Gosh.
0: But here, I talked to this girl yesterday that I've known for years. Great girl. That's all. We're just friends. And she said she was dating this guy, and he basically was dating this girl who was very low maintenance. I'll stop right there. Low maintenance. Now, I mean low maintenance as in, like, she doesn't take care of herself. She wasn't raised right. She doesn't want to have better things in her life. She's low maintenance.
1: She wears pajamas and flip-flops to Walmart.
0: Pretty much.
1: And by the way, if you do that, please don't. I don't go to Walmart very often, but when I do and I'm subjected to the population that looks like they have not changed clothes in 5 days and they're walking around Walmart, here's the thing. You don't have to get all dressed up to go out. I'm not saying that. But my gosh, don't look like you rolled around in the backyard for 3 days in pajamas and decide you're going to go out and buy something. I've got to look at you.
0: I went out with a girl. I had a date one time. Girl was going to meet me to walk around Lake Hollingsworth. Shows up in dirty clothes with dirty fingernails and hair not done and no makeup.
1: Bet you the bottom of her feet were black.
0: Don't want to know. Don't care. Don't want to ever see her again. Told her not happening. And I looked at her. First thing I said out of my mouth was, "You're not even wearing makeup." Now, don't start on me, ladies. My wife always wore makeup.
1: I wouldn't even go there.
0: Okay?
1: But I'm saying.
0: But listen to it. So listen. I got to finish the story. So then the lady says to me, she goes, "Well, I was dating this guy. He was dating a trailer park girl who basically wore, and there's nothing wrong with trailer parks, but who wore pajamas and flip-flops to Walmart."
1: Yeah.
0: You say it's like that. And what ended up happening is she got pregnant. And so then he's dating her now. Well, this girl then starts dating this guy. And the girl wearing the pajamas turns her into the Department of Family Services for sexual molesting her child.
1: Oh, gosh.
0: And she didn't even know the kid. It's just a total lie.
1: Oh, gosh.
0: No, and this went on for a full year. Now she's got to have her record expunged. They dropped the charges, but it's part of her record. She can't believe what's happened. There are people out there, if you get involved with them, they're the low-maintenance ones. See, people
1: they're
0: are always
1: scorpions.
0: Saying, no, you know, here's the thing.
1: They have nothing to lose.
0: Here's the thing. High maintenance is good. If a girl takes care of herself, wears makeup, dresses nice, wears heels, has nice shoes, she looks good, she looks sharp, high maintenance is good. It's a lot better than low maintenance, wearing pajamas and flip-flops to Walmart. I'm just being real here with everybody. Now, I'm not saying that sometimes you can't be casual, but my gosh, really?
1: I can say this with 100% definity. I have never gone out to Walmart or any store in some bobo-looking pajamas and some dirty 10-year-old flip-flops and look like complete and total trash, like I've rolled around the dirt for 3 days. It's not that I'm going to impress anybody. I just like to carry myself with a status that looks professional when I go out in public. I don't want to look like a bum. You know, if every time you go out and people walk up to you and they go, "Here, but here's a dollar." And you're like, "Well, I'm fine. I got a job. I run a company." "Oh, yeah, I'm sure you do, buddy. Here, just take the dollar. You need more than I do." If that starts happening to you on a regular basis, you might want to ask yourself a question like Jim Rohn says. What am I doing? What's it doing to me? And is that okay? How is everybody else perceiving me in the community? If I'm trying to run a business or have a job or work for a company and everybody thinks I'm homeless when I walk outside, is that really the depiction that I want to put out there?
0: You remember, this is funny. We got to break this cycle. We were at Walmart. This is like 7 years ago during COVID. And this girl walks by me in Austin. We're walking through. We're all dressed up. And she had a big mask on up to here. She had really pretty eyes with makeup on. And I looked at Austin and I said, you know, I'm talking to Austin. I'm kind of whispering. I said, you know, she kind of looks pretty, but I can't really tell with that mask on. You remember? She turned around,
1: she yanked
0: her
1: mask off
0: and goes, "I am pretty." And I started laughing at Austin.
1: Yeah, she was.
0: She was. And I came home and told Sharon about that. She started laughing.
1: But it was
0: funny, though. But it was funny. I mean, she was dressed nice, but she's wearing that stupid mask. But here's the thing I want to talk about now. This is
1: the mask.
0: Okay,
1: became,
0: another funny story.
1: The mask became.
0: This is about
1: ultimate.
0: This is about Jed York.
1: The mask was ridiculous.
0: Now, this
1: bro.
0: Jed York. He's the owner of the 49ers. 49ers, okay? His family's worth tens of billions of dollars, right? He's worth, you know, hundreds of millions of dollars on paper. No telling what he is. He got busted this week for going to a trailer park and trying to have sex with a prostitute for $140.
1: What?
0: Now, this guy's a billionaire, all right? Now,
1: that's
0: why I was thinking trailer park when I brought this up. Embarrassing details of 49ers owner Jed York's $140 trailer park prostitution arrest merges. The family is worth over $8 million, was arrested on Sunday for trying to pay just $140 for sex in an Ohio trailer park. He was basically trying to negotiate with the whore for how much money he was supposed to give her.
1: $140?
0: Now, listen to me. Here's the funny part about this. I tried to find out what religion he is.
1: Oh.
0: You know where this is going. And I thought, this has got to be a Little Hat Boy, because only Little Hat Boys are going to negotiate with the trailer park whore for less than $140, who's a billionaire.
2: I don't think it was worth $140. I think it was worth $128.
0: No, billionaire. And I started, like, they arrested him, okay? He was taken into custody. He's been booked. And basically, so he has to be a Little Hat guy. He wears a little beanie boy. And so I think, because he has to be, because I have looked on the internet. You know I'm right. You know I'm right if you're listening to the show. Because they're so stinking cheap that they want to go everything, including a $140 trailer park whore who happened to be an undercover sting agent.
1: Oh, she works.
0: That's how she got busted.
2: You know what's got to be the funny part? And I'm not making fun of this situation because it can involve human trafficking and everything else. But I'm not making fun of that. But you got to think, this girl's undercover. She's an undercover Fed girl or cop, right?
0: Well, they got more to this. But yes,
2: follow me for a second. And she's like, she's setting him up for a sting. And then he starts negotiating with her, and she's like, you know, in her head, she's going,
0: he's a billionaire.
2: This is $140. Is this man really negotiating with me right now? Well,
0: the trailer park later claimed on Facebook that York was arrested there because that's where he was pulled over, not that the police were using one of their homes as part of their sting.
1: Yeah.
0: Whatever. York had in his possession a cellular device, which was used to arrange the criminal act. The documents show York was booked in the county jail on two separate charges, one account of engaging in prostitution and one account of possessing the criminal tools. Now, think about this. The guy's the owner of the San Francisco 49ers. Yeah. It's like that one guy with the New England Patriots. Remember him? He's a little hat guy, too.
1: Yeah.
0: He got busted for doing that prostitution thing in a massage parlor. You know, do these guys – okay, I'm going to say something. Now, I've never engaged in any kind of behavior like this, which is crazy. But, you know, there's a place called Vegas. You're a billionaire. It's legal there. And I'm not saying you should do it, but what the heck are you doing, man? $140 trailer park whore in this article? Are you joking me?
2: And he tries to
0: cheaper
2: down. Cheap.
0: I was going to say. So I want to make you guys laugh a little bit. It's been one of those crazy shows. What's your next story?
2: Well, it's funny. You know, I clicked here. Somebody sent me a photo the other day, and it's ironic tied into this. And it talked about how in the 50s and 60s, air travel and a lot of other public transit was seen as kind of a luxury item, and people used to always wear suits. It talks about how women wore, like, really nice dresses and shoes, and basically men wear suits on planes and everything else. And it said now, essentially, because people, I think it's just the loss of, like, the lack of pride and ownership of yourself, so to speak, where, like, people just don't have any aspect, like, they're proud to be themselves. So they go to the airport looking like complete bumps too. Now, see, the thing with the airports, if you're on like a 6-7-8 hour flight and you're trying to get more like relaxed, I get that a little bit more, or have some extra clothes, change out in the plane. But Walmart, I don't go to Walmart. I hate Walmart. But one person said in the comments on here, this just cracked me up. They said, and this is on the YouTube comments, he said Walmart equals the bar in Star Wars.
0: It's where dreams go to die.
2: No, you've seen the Star Wars. They go to that bar, and it's like, it's just, anyways, I don't know. It's Star Wars joke. That was funny. I found that funny. So, but yeah, and it's the same concept, right? If I get on the show, and I've got a 50-inch beer gut waist, and I'm falling asleep, and I'm snoring on myself.
0: Are you trying to stay awake smoking a cigarette?
2: I slide a big old plate of pork rinds over while we're doing the show. And I'm like, gum, gum, gum, gum, gum. It's complete slob on the show. You know what you're going to do? You're going to turn the show off. Dude, this guy's a complete idiot.
0: Jim Rohn talks about this.
2: He has no idea what he's talking about. And he's eating pork rinds. And he's unbelievably obese.
0: And you're smoking. Don't forget smoking a cigarette, drinking a shot of whiskey.
2: Oh, yeah. This is a cigarette, too, with the shot, with the pork rinds, while I'm 250 pounds overweight.
0: Why are you talking about health?
2: While I'm talking about health. You're going to look at me and joke. Everybody knows whenever I go out, anything I do, wherever I go, I like to prioritize healthy eating, healthy lifestyle. I'm big on that. I'm not saying you can't have a nice, big, fat Five Guys cheeseburger. Did I have one occasionally?
0: Once a month.
2: Yeah. It's 80-20, about 90-10 for me. I try to eat 90% as clean as I can, organic chicken and rice, buffalo and rice, buffalo and green beans and rice, and then occasionally I'll have a burger or something like that. So you got to have balance. But at the end of the day, you can't let the balance flip the pendulum. You can't do the 10-90. You can't do 10% clean and 90% trash.
0: Well, you can.
2: Well, you can.
0: But you're going to have a 50, 60-inch gut.
2: and you're going to feel horrible.
0: I've got friends of mine. Every time I see them, I'm with them. They always eat super clean, but they got a 60-inch waist. And my response is always, why do you eat clean with me?
2: But at least it shows respect when they're around you. It does do that. Mm-hmm. It's like if somebody drinks regularly on a regular basis, but they hang out with you and you don't like alcohol. Mm-hmm. They abstain from drinking alcohol. If they know you don't like being around seafood or lobster, what are they going to get? They get chicken instead. That's more respecting. I respect that.
0: And now, I have done this many times. You go on a date. Girl size order of espresso martini for $25. My next response, and I usually tell them in advance, but sometimes I forget, is I'm okay with you drinking. That's entirely up to you, but I'm not paying for it. We need a separate bill for this. And 99% of the time, they will always cancel the drink because they don't want to pay the $25 for the espresso martini either.
2: Oh, it's obscene.
0: It's ridiculous.
2: Bar drinks are obscene.
0: Okay. Oh, by the way, Supreme Court's chief now has basically allowed work on Trump's $400 million White House ballroom to continue now. Chief Justice John Roberts issued an order allowing the White House to continue construction on President Trump's $400 million ballroom project for now as the Supreme Court considers the Trump administration's emergency request to intervene in lawsuits over the project. Now, I've got something to say about this. This lawsuit has already made us the laughing. No, I'm sorry. This whole ballroom has already made us the laughing stock of the world. Now, remember, we're spending $1 trillion on military budget every year. Trump wants to build this giant lawsuit to entertain dignitaries, people from around the world. I don't think it should have been attached to the White House. I think that's ridiculous. But the point is, he started it. He's dug it up. He tore off the East Wing. He did all this other stuff. So the reality is, we can't leave it like this in a construction phase and make us all look like a bunch of third world banana republic people. We can't do this. We need to finish it. And so you may disagree with me, but I'm glad that Robert signed this. They need to at least dry the stinking thing in. That means get the roof on it, get the windows on it.
2: You can't have a building attached to the White House that looks like it's in Juanita and it's been under construction for
0: Juanita is a big crack capital here in Central Florida.
2: Yeah.
0: If you ever want to get cut with a knife, and that's where you go, Juanita or Florenceville.
2: Florenceville made it in 60 minutes years ago as the crack capital of the world, except the problem is there's a main road that goes right through it to the other side of Winter Haven, so everybody has to drive through it and look at it.
0: The other day, it was funny. I was helping a friend of mine get some gas. They were out of gas, and this girl. And we had to stop at a bad place that basically was like crack world. And she goes, well, can you go in and get me some Advil? I said, no. I said, I don't even want to be at this pump. And she goes, what do you mean? She goes, I've already got people coming up and hitting on me here at this doggone gas station. I don't want to do this. And she goes, well, why won't you go inside? And I tapped my side. And I said, I'm carrying a Glock 43X. I don't want to use it.
2: Yeah.
0: I ain't going inside.
2: Nah, stop at Walgreens or something.
0: Yeah, it's not going to work. There's certain places that you go if you armed that you shouldn't be there to start with.
2: Here's the problem.
0: Be careful if you're carrying deadly force.
2: Freaking some tactical advice here. Whenever you're at a gas station, if you're pumping gas,
0: be careful.
2: Obviously, use situational awareness. My God. The second part is do not go inside if it's a ghetto gas station unless you have to.
0: Don't
2: now,
0: do
2: if you're
0: it.
2: At a nice racetrack or something like that, whatever, you're going inside to grab some food. Whenever you go inside, you're losing visual sight of your exfil vehicle. You do not know if anyone is out there, whether or not they're putting a tracker, an air tag on your vehicle, whether they're slashing your tire, whether they're scoping it out, whether they're figuring out how to basically roadblock you on the way out. I'm just giving you honest advice.
0: Whether they're hiding in the back of your SUV because you can't see them.
2: You need to lock it because you're too dumb to bring your keys with you because everybody leaves
0: your
2: vehicles.
0: Well, no. Sometimes I forget to lock it too.
2: You're one of those.
0: No, I'm pretty smart.
2: I lock everything, boy. I'll lock it when I step out of it. The reason why is I've seen too many law enforcement videos of people coming up to vehicles while they're at the gas pump pumping them, and they open up the passenger door.
0: Well, make sure you're locked if you have the ability. Only unlocks the driver's door.
2: A lot of them, you can go in and you can lock all the doors but the driver's door. But you lose sight of your vehicle when you go to a gas station, especially a really, really seedy gas station. You have no idea if somebody just put a GPS tracker air tag on your vehicle because they want to lift it, and they're going to follow you right back to your home with GPS tracking. It takes about 10 seconds.
0: Remember
2: to slap a tracker.
0: Remember John Wick?
2: Out,
0: he had a 69, Ford Mustang.
2: Especially if you're driving a nice vehicle.
0: Yeah.
2: Oh, so I just wanted to give you guys a heads up on this. The budget for the ball is $900 million now, by the way.
0: Wow, that's great.
2: And they clearly say, design and scope, a full underground complex. Yeah. The 90,000 square foot project involves a multi-story underground structure going five stories deep with a heavy-duty bomb shelter, multi-story medical facility, hospital, missile shielding, rooftop drone port. And they're going to be basically it's a full battle station.
0: Well,
2: this is not just a ballroom.
0: This is like the Death Star.
2: $900 million for a ballroom. $900 million? Really? There's houses that I've seen and been around down here in Central Florida that are $50, $60 million.
3: and they're monstrosities.
2: Castles.
3: $900 million, you are building an unbelievably advanced underground complex built like bunker. Well, that's what they're doing.
0: Well, remember, when they start doing stuff they don't want you to know about, and they're afraid that you're going to shoot them in the face, they have to make sure they stay in an area that's going to be safe and basically secure. By the way, changing topics, dogs can tell when you're happy, sad, or frustrated, new study has shown. Researchers took brain scans of border collies because they're highly skilled at following social cues, particularly willing to interact with humans, and it showed that they can feel it when you're happy, sad, or frustrated. That's why dogs have always been considered, from an animal standpoint, man's best friend.
3: Now,
0: the best friend you've got on this planet is Jesus Christ.
3: He's not only on this planet. He's an energy field.
0: He's everywhere.
3: Everywhere all the time.
0: All the time. He's omnipresent. And remember that. Keep your hearts and minds in Christ all the days of your life, for he is the author, he is the finisher, and he is the perfecter of our faith.
3: And
0: I love you guys.
3: The best multiple powder on the planet
0: is us.
3: That's a multiple.
0: And if we did not have a chance to offend you on today's show.
3: Especially on your end today.
0: My end today.
3: I was moderated.
0: Make sure you listen to us on Monday. We'll make sure we get to you next. And please, do me a favor. If you're going to send me ugly, nasty emails, don't. You're just going to get stuff blocked and deleted. I love you guys.
3: Stay tuned for the Brower Bucks.
0: Yeah.
3: Be on it. Appreciate you guys. If you need anything, healthmaster.com. We'll talk to you tomorrow's show as always. Have a good evening.
0: Love you, and thanks for your support. Have a great weekend.
4: 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It's nature's oldest therapy and plays an essential role.

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0: If you've been listening to this program for any length of time, you'll know that Fukushima, the greatest calamity in history, has now, as I've been warning since 3/11, killed off virtually the whole North Pacific Ocean and especially up and down the entire West Coast. The radiation is migrating inland and is moving across the entire country. 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I've taken Bio's Superfood every day for several years now and want you to do the same for your sake and the health and safety of your family and loved ones. 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
2: 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In these controversial times, we believe the First Amendment and freedom of the press are absolutely essential to the survival of our nation. Thank you. And now, enjoy the program.

0: Okay, welcome back. It's Thursday, time for Ms. Melody and our update on precious metals and life in these ever-changing formerly United States, and it's really getting to be crazy out there. Hello, Melody. Are you there?
1: Yes, I am. Good evening.
0: Are you sane? Are you happy? Are you joyful?
1: Very happy. Always.
0: See? That's the success in business right there. Be happy, and it rubs off on your clients who are often holding a revolver in their left hand when they're talking to you on the phone.
1: Oh, that's not true. That's not
0: I
1: true.
0: I know. I'm not.
1: That's not true.
0: I'm just being myself.
1: Well, we should all be happy because now we have a new lake called Lake of America. Lake America.
0: I'm sorry, but it's a stupid name. I understand the idea. And it's like they're kids, and they're just throwing things at each other.
2: I'm going to take your lake name away. I took the Gulf of Mexico away from those dirty Mexicans. It's stupid. The guy is an imbecile.
0: This is not called international geopolitical competence or leadership. It's childlike. Anyway, whatever.
1: So Lake America. So you think they'd be a little more creative if they
0: If he's going to be a moron, a jerk, and a child, maybe ask an advisor.
1: Be good at it.
0: Seriously, I agree. I agree. Lake Cedarstrom would be more appropriate.
1: Yeah.
0: How's that?
1: Well,
0: pretty good?
1: Okay. Would you write him, please?
0: Write Trump? You think he reads? No, he doesn't read. Somebody would have to verbally communicate it to him. He may text, but I'm not sure if it goes two ways. Discount gold and silver trading. Melody is here, as she is 5 or 6 times a month. It seems that way, anyhow. Always a pleasure to have her. And 800-375. You can read it both ways. That's the joke. No, it's wonderful. You know, you look how happy you are. You made me happy. I just put the gun down. All right. 800-375-4188. Now, what's on your? What's in your wallet? I'll never forget that commercial. What's in your wallet? Capital One.
1: That was credit card.
0: Yeah, that's right. So, what's in your purse, Melody?
1: Well, you know, we've had gold and silver has been doing very well. We've got gold back up over 4,600, and silver, I mean, in the past couple of weeks, it's up almost $15. It's ready to break through 70 again. So, even though it has some ups and some downs along the way, of course, everyone is focused on what's happening in Jackson Hole with the Federal Reserve meeting and all the, you know, powers to be and so forth, so they can kind of control and continue the outrageous stock market prices. But
0: I think totally control. You're right. No, they don't
1: play
0: games. These people treat everything as if it's in their own little private sandbox. That's their domain, world control, and they push their little toys around and remove some of them and introduce new ones and throw things at each other and rename lakes and gulfs. I really am so ashamed of what we have essentially allowed this country to devolve into. We didn't stand up. I mean, after World War II, we had it made. And, you know, bless that generation. They had wonderful times, the best, arguably, times this country has ever had or ever will have in the 50s and 60s. And now, what do we have? We got soft. They brought in the smartphones and the internet, and they're terribly, terribly addicting. Young people don't think anymore. They can't read or write like they used to at all. They never will again. There's no driving force to encourage that outcome. What is out there? They're just putting pedophilia and porn in elementary school textbooks. It's crazy. It's nuts. Anyway, there are some good things out there.
1: You're right. I, it, it's It's not. It can't come back because you have AI that'll be taking over, and there isn't anything. And that's what they're trying to prove. Oh, it's great to be a plumber. It's great to be a painter, and those are great occupations. You can make a ton of money, you know, if you do it right and so forth. But I mean, they're taking away the opportunity to do anything else.
0: Correct.
1: You know,
0: Hold on. I want to add. I think when you say they are taking away, this is arguably an extended natural revolution of change stemming directly from AI, directly from this extraordinary advance in artificial intelligence, which is, in my view, a form of intelligence on this planet. So you're right, but go ahead, please. Go ahead.
1: Well, if you look at the intelligence coming out of this administration, that's not a big anyway.
0: Isn't that the truth? No, it's right. You're right. I don't think it'll ever come back. They're talking Musk and his stupid talk. These others about what do they call it? Unlimited bounty or something that's coming. Period of great wealth and happiness and. No one's going to have to worry, and they always throw in the medicals and new cures for cancer. How about stopping cancer before it starts? How about looking at it honestly? It was the COVID vaccine that killed Dolly Parton. She got turbo cancer. She made her little commercial about get your vaccine, and she's dead. It killed her. She had fit the classic profile. She had been having immunological problems for the last 2 or 3 years, right after she got her Moderna shot. So, you know, people are picking this up now. Some of them are. They're realizing that we have been targeted for a vast reduction in herd size.
1: Well, I also just read about Dolly that she, when she was going through the last, I don't know, days, months, or whatever, that she allowed them to do all kinds of new treatments on her to see if there's, you know.
0: Yep.
1: So she was very big. She was very much a part of Big Pharma. And
0: No, it's, look, if she had gotten, first of all, getting the shot, and it is said she only got one. She might have gotten 4 or 5. We don't know. They just said she got a shot. If she had taken ivermectin, mebendazole, or fenbendazole, she might have had a chance early on, even later on. But when you get turbo cancer, that stuff, it's a different kind of cancer. I lost a friend. They killed David Deese with it and others. They don't, Congressman Stephen, Adam Schiff. Stephen Schiff? The one from New Mexico. He was going to break open the UFO story. And Congressman Stephen Schiff. And he got a little tiny cancerous lesion on his face. No problem. Burn it off, freeze it off. He was dead within 3 or 4 months. That was turbo cancer. They have it. They can give it to people, anybody they want, anytime. And they unfortunately created the spike protein, which causes turbo cancer. We can call it Alzheimer's if you all want, but it's dementia, it's brain death. It does that because the spike protein, the deadliest thing mankind has ever created, biologically speaking, and administered to so many people, it creates, it'll take a normal protein. All the cells in your body, their primary job is to create proteins. Tens, hundreds of thousands of different proteins your body needs. That's what your cells do. They create proteins. The spike, when it encounters any protein type in your body, in the bloodstream or wherever, converts it into a prion protein. Does prion ring a bell, everybody? Mad cow disease, brain death. That's what it does. No joke, no exaggeration. The literature's all there so that they know. Anyhow, there's only one thing that is clinically, scientifically proven to kill spike protein in the human body and in the body's cells, and that is Allicin C. The medical paper, the scientific paper is up there on the homepage for you to look at. I highly recommend, if you can, take one a day. You have to do something, because they're bragging now that their transfection, their shedding, has probably infected most of the around 20% who refused the death vax. So they're getting vaxed by hanging around other people, breathing, intimacy, whatever. It's no joke. So they think they've got most everybody spiked now. And the only thing out there that is proven, laboratory, clinically, to kill spike protein is Allicin C. And I don't know how many to tell you to take, but I do know that each capsule has the equivalent of allicin that is found in 35 cloves of garlic. Each capsule.
1: Wow.
0: So you're getting a whopper in each capsule. That's why I'm encouraging people. And I've been offering Allicin C for well over 20 years. I never had any idea it would come to this point where it would be the only thing that has been shown to flat out kill the spike protein. It does. And so that's wonderful. It's also the world's...
1: I need to get some of that. I need to get some of that.
0: Yes, we all do. We all do. Mm-hmm. And that is not a joke. It's not an exaggeration. It's not some kind of a pitch. It's my bottle, my last bottle. I've got two or three left. And I take one a day. And I urge all of you to do
1: that. Where do we get it?
0: Right on my homepage. There's a big red banner,
1: okay.
0: Allicin C. You can order it and pay with your debit, credit, you know, whatever. I am not exaggerating in any way about what I've just said. It is a blockbuster product. The best broad spectrum, all natural antibiotic, antiviral on the planet. And now we know that it kills the spike protein. So please protect yourselves. No joke. This is not an exaggeration. It's the most serious thing I've ever said in my entire adult life. It's that important. And no one knows about it to speak of except our listeners. You and many of you are taking it every day. And if you did get the shot, all the more reason to do something to reduce the spike protein, which, when the shot is administered, the mRNA seeks out any body cell it can grab and enters that body cell and reprograms that individual body cell. The mRNA does this. It changes its DNA, so the only thing that cell will do for the rest of its life is create more brand new spike proteins in your body. It stops creating the proteins it is designed to do. It now is a protein factory of spike. So you are really in trouble if you took that shot. Yes, there were differences in the batches. Yes, some people were affected more than others. But you are all being affected by that death vax to the extent that there is some activity in your body creating spike proteins every day. And they have taken blood samples from people, and they have found in the blood little tiny white dots of amyloid blood clot material. That's the spike at work in that regard. So those little teeny tiny amyloid clots develop into bigger, stronger, horrible clots and kill people. And I'm not here to say that those clots will necessarily be destroyed, but to the extent that there is a spike protein involved, they will be attacked. That's what it does. Allicin C. It's right there on the homepage, red banner, white letters. You can't miss it. So anyway, thank you for forbearing and listening. But it's the truth, and it's so important now. Life, when you lose your health, you've lost everything. There's nothing else. You're done. When you lose feeling good and being able to move around and do things and not have to fight 16 different major organ impairments or immunological dysfunctions or any of the things that we know that the spike protein and the vax do, you're done. You really are done. It's downhill from then on out. And it makes me sick to have to say it. I am sorry but I will never lie, and that is the God's truth. And I've been reporting on this since 2019.
1: Well, thank you for doing so.
0: Well, thank you for that. Thank you. It's my honor to be, to have the respect and trust of a lot of great people out there, you people. So, and I would never, ever twist or distort anything to my knowledge. And this I've been offering again for over 20 years, and I've seen it turn around extraordinary infections and other things. So it's truly the one a day, one a day.
1: You know, one thing that I've noticed, you know, I don't know, in the past couple years, is people who get infections and they can't eliminate them, and they just go downhill and die.
0: No,
1: I mean,
0: need for it
1: just,
0: anymore.
1: Just regular infections that, you know, you used to be able to get, whatever, and it just, nothing works on infections anymore.
0: I told this last week. Do you know what cellulitis is? Cellulitis is an infection, for those who don't, it's at the deepest layer of the skin, which has several layers, three and four. Anyway, cellulitis is a skin infection. It's not topical. You can't just dab on some alcohol. It's in there. It's deep. And it starts to spread. And it'll go all over the body and turn your body into a state of sepsis, and you will die. That's why when you show up with cellulitis at the hospital, ER, they admit you immediately and put you on intravenous antibiotics. The only way to get in there to fight cellulitis effectively is with intravenous IV antibiotics. Well, I got cellulitis for the third time in my life. All three times have been in my right elbow. The skin over my right elbow has got callus on it because I'm always leaning on my right elbow. And if it gets real dry, or if I happen to pull on something and the skin splits open, that's how you get cellulitis. That's how the staph and or strep, which cause cellulitis, gets into your deep skin. And it takes off. You can't get to it once it's gotten in there. And that's why they have to give you IV antibiotics. Well, I came down with it again recently. This is over 20 years. And I started immediately with the Alloderm lotion, which is Allicin C and an aloe vera lotion. I started on the outside where the crack, a little crack in my skin, I knew which one it was, and I started to take Allicin C every day. And I took three times, morning, evening, afternoon and evening at bedtime, and I did that for several days, and it knocked it down and gone by 4 days, gone. And many times in the hospital, the intravenous IVs will not work, and people die anyway.
1: People die.
0: But the Allicin, the Allicin knocked it out. And the other thing about Allicin C that is so phenomenal is that it does not interfere or kill off any of the normal flora and fauna, the bacteria, in your digestive system that you rely upon to process food and nutrients and nutrition. It doesn't bother them at all, because it's basically just a food. It's not a pharmaceutical. It's part of the garlic plant. It's its own defense mechanism. That's what garlic uses to defend against injury to the actual garlic plant and garlic cloves. It uses Allicin. And so that's what this is in a capsule. 35 cloves worth in one capsule of Allicin C. So I beat cellulitis for the third time. I didn't have to go in the hospital. I'm not prescribing anything here. That you make your own choice, okay? But I'm telling you, if you have Allicin C and Alloderm at home and you get cellulitis, I can testify. My experience, three times, I'm three for three. It knocked it right out. It was gone by 4 days, gone, and immediately started to turn around. Within the first 12, I'd say 14, 16 hours, it started to calm down. The pain receded. The redness all around it, oh, it was a bit big, about the size of a golf ball. Not sticking up, but that diameter on my skin, it was puffed out. It's cellulitis. Look it up if you haven't seen it or encountered it. It's not something you can trifle with at all. I will stop talking. Thank you.
1: No, it is very, you know, I know people who have had it, and it travels on your body. And but you would think that also, if it helps something like that with your skin, it can do other things for your skin also.
0: You betcha. Yep.
1: Anti-aging.
0: The Alloderm No, you're on it. The Alloderm lotion is wonderful for the skin. It really is. It keeps everything in balance. The aloe vera in it is obviously skin friendly. We know that. And there are other things going on. If you have blemishes, a lot of those are tiny little bacterial outbreaks. And the Alloderm will take care of that in most cases. So you're right. I don't have any wrinkles.

0: pretty teeth, and my cousin was a crazy man, a kid, and we were at the end of recess, and we had to line up in girls' line and boys' line. They weren't allowed to mix back then. So anyhow, we got into a pushing thing, and I pushed him, and he tripped, and he fell into the girls, and they all laughed at him and called him by name. Ha, ha, ha, ha. It was that kind of a thing. He got up. He had broken his arm several weeks earlier and had a plaster cast on his arm. He hit me in the mouth with his cast, and my left hand went up to my left-handed, went up to my mouth, and it hurt like hell. And in my hand were my two front teeth. He broke them off. And that was a horrible thing. I went to a dentist who was probably a butcher in a former lifetime, and he left one of them broken off about one third on an angle on the inside. He didn't bother to do anything with that one. And on the other one, he put this gold thing with a white piece of plastic on the front of it that was supposed to look like the top 20% of my real tooth that was still there at the gum line. It didn't match. It also stuck forward, and I smiled from my fifth grade picture, and I never smiled again. The whole class had these beautiful smiles. Mine looked like a train wreck, and it was horrible. So I that's how you don't get wrinkles, friends. Just don't smile. Anyway.
1: Oh, well.
0: Want to know anything else?
1: You're not smiling now?
0: No, I'm laughing. There's a difference.
1: Oh, okay.
0: My eyes don't smile.
1: Oh.
0: See?
1: Well.
0: All right.
1: Well,
0: now,
1: this will take everybody's smile away.
0: All right.
1: This is my pet peeve for the week.
0: Okay.
1: And I'm going to take it back to our administration and how corrupt it is. And we all know that Trump's family has a bank, and they have a new crypto bank, but now it is backed by the Saudis. And the Abu Dhabi royal, sometimes referred to as the spike sheik, is a major shareholder backing a new U.S. bank. The Trump family's cryptocurrency venture is preparing to launch. Sheikh Tanun bin Zayed Al Nahyan.
0: Easy for you to
1: say. Yeah, I know. Are behind an entity that owns the largest stake, 49%, in the holding company that World Liberty Financial created to house its banking venture. According to people familiar, last year the Sheikh backed a $500 million investment into World Liberty Financial in exchange for a 49% stake. The Wall Street Journal has previously reported. The Office of the Comptroller of the Currency earlier this month granted preliminary conditional approval for World Liberty Financial to launch a federally chartered national trust bank to issue, redeem, and safeguard the USDI, or USD1, the dollar-backed stable coin World Liberty launched last year. And, you know, what's interesting about this is, you know, they're setting this up. And I've been hearing little bits and pieces about how this World Liberty Bank and Trump's bank and so forth will basically tie itself to that they will get a fee for almost any transaction that the government does. And that's how they're setting it all up, so that all these transactions that the government does will have to go through, well, not have to, but will go through this World Liberty Bank, Trump's bank, and they'll get a fee for everything. Every time something goes through there, every coin, every whatever that would go through there, they will have a fee, and they will make billions and billions and billions of dollars. And what's interesting is, I mean, this article goes on. It's a great Wall Street Journal article, but it just goes on to talk about all the money that's flowing in there between the Saudis and the Trump family.
0: Oh,
1: and
0: I'll bet it's
1: just
0: putrid beyond measure. I I can't even imagine. The crime, the criminality, the psychopathy that's going on is actually out in the open. What you just told us.

0: We can connect the dots. It's not hard. These people are criminals. Man.
1: You know, so that he pardons anybody that he needed to get these things done, and I just can't believe our government is just going right along with it. There's not a peep about. And yet, for 4 years, all we heard about was, Hunter and his laptop and his paintings and his job in Ukraine for 4+ years. That's all we heard.
0: And you know what he's doing now? He's got a talk show. He has a talk show. He interviews people. He has a very high voice for a male, and it's kind of funny. He's very creepy. And he actually, I've seen a clip.
1: He is creep.
0: Please continue. I didn't mean that, but I had to tell you.
1: But the point is, but I don't think I've ever heard him speak. Not very often, but
0: heard of what?
1: Melody,
0: heard of what?
1: Heard him speak. Said,
0: oh, speak. Oh, no. Speak. No, you didn't. Now you do. And they played a clip. He was interviewing somebody or whatever interviewing is to an idiot, but he talks like that. Well, not that bad, but it was not a macho voice. Let's put it that way.
1: I'm smiling.
0: At a girl. That's what girls are supposed to do. There's nothing like the smile of a beautiful girl, woman, to melt away grief and angst, even for just a moment or two.
1: Okay. All right. Well, anyway, we should, it's so funny when we come on this program, I enjoy talking and sharing all the information and so forth, and rarely do we ever talk about the finances and why people really need to buy gold and so forth. But I do enjoy these programs. No, it isn't your fault, because I enjoy listening and talking about other topics, since I'm focused on this 24/7, basically. But so I thank you. But there is a lot going on, and who knows what's going to happen with these various tariffs and so forth with Canada. Who knows what's going on with that? But I'm beginning to think that Canada has a little bit more in the game and can lead. They can give back just as much as the U.S. gives. I mean, because I did not know that Canada owns some railroads in the U.S. They control the railroads.
0: Uh-huh.
1: They do.
0: I didn't know. That's good. That's
1: interesting. A lot of electricity comes from Canada.
0: Oh.
1: That we get for those Wyoming, Minnesota, Michigan, those states. So they have a lot of control over the United States and where these tariffs lead and so forth. But you're right. They're like little children playing this game. And I think it's more Trump than anybody else. But someone is finally standing up to him.
0: That is interesting. And you are correct from what I've seen. I hope somebody does something. I'm all I see is everybody just, they're folding up and rolling over. Nobody's really pushing back hard enough, and maybe Canada can do it. Now, I'm no fan of the Canadian government. Let's make that clear.
1: No.
0: But giving back on the same level as one is being punished with is always encouraging. It's supposed to be a balance there, isn't there, friends? Some kind of a balance? I don't know. It can't always be just one way. So good. Let it rip.
1: But it is part of the agenda, and it was part of, if you can go back to the NAFTA agreements, and then when Trump was in there, the first administration, and he reorchestrated the NAFTA agreement. I mean, it all comes down to that. They gave Canada the ability to buy railroads, and this is why I don't think any foreign nation should be able to buy our properties and to buy things like our infrastructure and to provide infrastructure. But now they control power. They control railroads. They can divert whatever.
0: How
1: they
0: interesting.
1: Were,
0: so these
1: were
0: are acquisitions, Melody, that you're saying? They bought? You're right. This government has no business selling off critical infrastructure to any other nation, any other country that is outside the U.S. I agree 100%. That's totally wrong. Just like I agree that dual citizens should not be in this government. Period.
1: No, absolutely not. Absolutely not. I mean, you got the Saudis who own one of the largest oil refineries in the country. I mean, so, you know, our politicians, our Washington, they sold us out a long time ago. And now, you know, when you see what Canada's doing, there's other countries that can do the same. China comes to mind. You know,
0: China owns a lot of this country.
1: They do.
0: We don't. The average American has no idea. They know they've spent many years buying lots of things and a lot of land. So, yeah.
1: And a lot of our debt. And a lot of our debt.
0: Yeah.
1: And
0: yeah.
1: It all comes back to our debt. We've got debt too great to be paid. In my personal opinion, they will default on it. How they do it and when they do it remains to be seen. But we've got debt too great to be paid. And I think that's what Trump is setting up with his bank, with his crypto, with his world liberty. I believe he will be a big player in that. When he said that America is going to lead in the AI, he wasn't kidding. And I think that's exactly what he's doing. He needs the AI in order to do his world. I mean, it's all connecting. It's all the dots people should be able to see. Few do, but... And it's like they will. You have Bessent, who worked with Soros in the collapse of the UK's currency back in the early 90s. What do you think he's in this Treasury Secretary for? What do you think he's doing in there? Do you think
0: he was trained. He was trained by Soros.
1: Absolutely. Yeah. Well, he might have been trained, but he was also a part of it. Mm-hmm. To where mm-hmm. he helped orchestrate it. So, you know, he was an employee. So, yeah, they're going to do the same thing here. We got debt too great to be paid.
0: So,
1: and they will revalue
0: little,
1: the treasuries.
0: Right, right. Give us a little scenario of how that could happen, how it might happen. Trump makes an announcement. What would that announcement be like? What kind of... machinations would be woven into the text. What do you think? How would that play out?
1: That's a good question. I don't know. I mean, I know the issues and I know the problems, but who knows how they will drop the first domino.
0: Uh-huh. And also, if you would, help our listeners. Go ahead, finish. Go ahead.
1: I mean, you can create a lot of scenarios that could happen. And they could just, the stock market crash. I mean, you could have the paper markets begin to crash. No one knows, everybody knows they're overbought anyway, and everybody's waiting for it to crash. So it's just mm-hmm. a matter of time.
0: Mm-hmm. Yeah.
1: So you start unwinding that. You don't have other countries buying our debt. You have our treasury buying, we have Bessent buying treasuries. That should tell folks right there's a big problem. So
0: sure,
1: yeah,
0: sure.
1: If people don't, yeah. Mm-hmm. So the system itself will collapse if we can't sell our debt. We can't function. We've got debt too great to be paid. So yeah, that's how it'll unwind.
0: $40 trillion, and I think that's part of the reason they're running it up so quickly now. The advance to renouncing it, just saying nope, sorry, ain't going to happen. So they've run it up. $1 trillion in 6 months or something? I don't know. Recent. Huge increases in the debt.
1: Yeah, absolutely. And, you know, once they start hitting the, they already have. Once they start hitting the Medicare and, you know, the Social Security and, you know, so forth, you know, a lot of senior citizens won't care about Social Security because right now they're okay with their pensions and their retirement accounts. But wait until that drops. And everybody's going to sit there because they've been fat and happy for a long time. They're going to wait, and they're going to think it's going to come back because that's what they've been told. And that's what they believe. And it's such a sad situation. And yet they could do things to protect. They can do things to preserve what they have. But yet they'll do nothing because they listen to their financial planners. And it truly is mind-boggling when you think about the control or the lack of control that people have over their own money. And they're scared to death to manage their own money. They're lazy. People are lazy. That's what it
0: they
1: is.
0: They just don't want to do the basic homework to find out how things really operate.
1: It's not so that complicated.
0: No. I'll take your word for that. I don't know because I don't have any money. Not like that. It's all really coming home to roost. But it was a plan. So it didn't just surprise the inner circle. They knew what they were doing. This is all a plan. When we talk about bonds, I'm convinced that if I were to ask 100 people on the street randomly to explain what a bond is and the reason for buying one, they couldn't do it. Maybe one or two. They just don't understand. They hear bonds, stocks and bonds, bond, the bond market in Japan, bonds. Let's do something simple for our listeners. What is a bond, and why should I buy one?
1: Well, you shouldn't.
0: They buy them
1: because they think they're guaranteed by the U.S. government. I don't think the government can guarantee any. There isn't any. There's only one guarantee in life. There's only one.
0: Yep.
1: You know, they used to say two, but no, there's not even two. There's just one. And so, yeah, you shouldn't even be buying them at this point in time. They used to be a good investment and so forth, but, you know, you can't buy people's debt, and that's what you're doing. You're loaning the government money. Why would anybody do that? The last thing that I wanted, that's why when I pay taxes, people pay their taxes, you know. It's like, well, why do you overpay? Well, so I get my money back at the end. Why do you want the government? You can't manage your... You pay them just what you owe. You don't pay them more in hopes that you get it back at the end of the year, and you let the government have it for a whole year. They don't pay you interest on it.
0: No. Well. So just to go loop back a little, if you buy a bond, let's say I buy a $10,000 bond, U.S. a T-bill. They're also called T-bills. And the idea is that in 5 years, I'm going to get my $10,000 back plus a percentage of interest.
1: Uh-huh.
0: It's secure. It's guaranteed by the government. So it was a very safe way to invest money to get back a modest but reasonable guaranteed interest. So that's not happening anymore. I don't know how it has to go down in flames, all of it. It just does. You're right. And it's going to be very interesting to see how they attempt to justify it. Because they're the ones, if you go back a generation or so, who set this whole thing in motion. They knew it. So who is ultimately going to get scrounged by this? It's the people who bought the bonds, a lot of them, and you know, governments. Business people primarily. The stock market is an absolute joke. I just don't understand why people still even quote the market. It's, what is it, 90% institutional investors now in the market rather than Mr. and Mrs. America? It's reversed from what it was 50, 75 years ago. So it's all just big corporations playing with money. It's pretty appalling.
1: And now you got these multinational corporations. They're billionaires behind it, multi-billion. You know how it works. Our Treasury Secretary, Beth, said, I mean, hey, that's what he's done his whole career. He knows how it works. He knows how to keep these markets higher. And then you look at the Vanguards, you look at the Black Rocks, and you know, people say the Black Rocks, they're the ones that really own the whole company. They own the pharmaceutical companies, they own the insurance companies, they own, you know, they have made all control over all of those. It's like people don't have a chance.
0: No, I need to point out that the majority of the people behind these big aggregate conglomerates, the BlackRock, State Streets, Vanguards, are a certain kind. They belong to a certain group of people, most of them, okay? It is what it is. If they're all Irishmen, I'd say the same thing. They're Jewish. They're Zionists.
1: Yep.
0: And they're money masters. They've done this for thousands of years. They've always been involved in wealth. They know the game.
1: Mm-hmm.
0: And they have just cleaned up. So there's the control matrix right there. Believe it.
1: And I think every board member on BlackRock I know is Jewish, everyone.
0: Read the names, friends. That's what she's saying. She's right.
1: Yeah.
0: Read the names of the owners of all the major media companies in America. Read the names of all the primary medical individuals, organizations, and you'll find the same group of people every single time. Education, sciences, I don't care what it is. They're really smart, and they know how to take control. It's not right. Shouldn't be allowed. We used to have things called antitrust, didn't we? I'm not saying it would extend to necessarily to ethnicities, but it should.
1: Remember monopolies? That started when they broke up AT&T.
0: Yes. Yeah. Oh, yes.
1: Yeah.
0: Yeah.
1: They don't do that anymore.
0: No, I think the last big one they did.
1: Mm-hmm.
0: It's like breaking up a tumor.
1: I think they tried. They tried Microsoft, but it didn't work. I think Europe tried to break up Microsoft, but it didn't work.
0: I think you may be right. Yeah, I remember something like that. And speaking of Microsoft and that creepy Bill Gates, that guy, everything that guy does, it makes my skin crawl. He is really weird, that guy. He's a sick, sick puppy.
1: All of these billionaires are.
0: I agree. Oh, yeah. And as Mitchell Henderson said last night when he was at a Hollywood party one time many years ago, talking to an A-lister, he said, you'd all know the name. They were talking about the alleged perversions and all of that in Hollywood for people who want to become celebrities. So they have to sell their soul to the devil. And the guy told Mitch, he said, it's all true. It's all true. Period. Done. It's the way it works. He said, and we have video recordings of people like Bob Dylan, Bobby Zimmerman, and Katy Perry saying that they sold their soul to the devil. So, it's with the world, dear friends, here in the U.S. and all of you, the world is not what they want us to think it is. And they're fast at work trying to build guardrails to prevent AI from revealing a lot of these things. If you ask a key question about that certain group of people, you're going to get an answer from all the major AIs that are obviously constructed around restraints. They can't say anything. It's funny. That's not funny. It's sad. But that goes back to my suggestion that the only hope is when AI becomes so intelligent that it just decides not to play the game with human beings anymore and walks away and takes control. And we can only hope it will bring with it perhaps some of our more highly treasured moralities and spiritualities that we used to push as a Christian nation. We don't talk about it anymore. Let's hope AI brings something to the table that we've lost, because it's going to take over in time. It will mock the people who are trying to control it. It will just laugh. You cannot be 1,000 times more intelligent than your master. It doesn't work. That's me.
1: But why would it bring back those values and the faiths and
0: don't know, just to keep the remainder happy, easy. It's no sweat off its back, right? Doesn't bother it. I don't know. I'm just hopeful. That's all.
1: Because it's still all about numbers, isn't it?
0: You bet.
1: Still all about the ability to control.
0: I don't know where else to look for hope. I don't look to people for hope. Not humankind.
1: No.
0: It's in the hands of the wrong humans. There you go.
1: I look up, but yeah.
0: Yes, ma'am. I completely agree. All right. If you'd like to call and talk to this fabulous lady, you might be able to do that. It'll at least get staff. She is not a registered, certified, validated financial planner, but she will share with you things that might help you understand your particular financial situation and enable you to make better decisions. And you don't want to make bad decisions now, like buying U.S. Treasury bills, okay? Don't. So go ahead and give us the pitch. Ta-da!
1: The pitch. Well, you know, the one thing that I do, I mean, I've been doing this for, 31 years, and I'm at the point in time, I mean, I don't have to do what so many of these dealers have to do. I mean, they have the overheads, they have the boiler rooms, they have all of the, I don't have to do that anymore. You know, 'cause 31 years, you get to a point, you get to a spot where, you know, I'm working just because there's nothing else to do. I don't want to retire or anything like that, because what are you going to do?
0: You're right.
1: There's nothing to do.
0: No.
1: So I don't have a, you know, I don't need the sensationalism, and I don't need the, you know, the pitch to make a sale. People come to me. I have old clients come to me, clients from 20, 25, 30 years that still come to me. And
0: that's,
1: I help them
0: the
1: out,
0: best.
1: buy, sell, and trade. Mm-hmm. I love new clients, and you'll get the truth. You know, people will come to me and say, well, you know what, this company C is selling me these coins, and they're telling me that they're going to pay the same thing that I paid for them, even if the market goes down in 2 years. And it's like, that's crazy talk. It's not true. Well, they're going to give me $3,000 of free silver. No, they're not.
0: Wow.
1: They're not. Give me the numbers and I'll figure it out for you. That's what I love to do. I love it when people bring me numbers and they say, well, you know, they're telling me this, this, and that. Well, let me figure the real numbers. And then you can see how they're taking advantage of you. And that's what I like to do. That's how I help people. And, you know, and of course, yes, I buy gold, you know, I buy, sell, and trade gold, silver, platinum, and palladium. You need it, but get it honestly. Get to know what you buy. How many people really spend the time and explain the product? You know, what are people call me and they say, well, if they want to sell something, well, what do you have? I don't know. You don't know what you have. You spend how much money and you don't know what you have. So we're different. 1-800-375-4188. That's 1-800-375-4188. And we've been having a little issue with our website, mm-hmm. So we're trying to get
0: gold,
1: that fixed.
0: That gold microphone, is it? Okay. That's a beautiful microphone. It's a ribbon mic. I want to say this real quickly. And I think many out there are very much appreciative of you. And I'm very lucky to have met you and to have you support the kind of things that I try to present to the world, to those who listen, to make up their own minds. And thank you for being there. It matters.
1: You're welcome. Thank you.
0: Indeed.
1: And, you know, and the thing is, the radio shows that I've done over the years and so forth, that really wasn't my forte. That's, but I love doing them, and I love talking, and I love explaining and helping people and so forth.
0: Well,
1: so,
0: you're a natural. You are gifted. You've got it. You can't teach somebody to do that. It's who you are. So, yes, we're all the better for that. Have a good time. Talk to you in a couple of weeks, and be safe.
1: Yes, sir.
0: Okay.
1: You too.
0: Good
1: Thank
0: night.
1: You. Good
0: okay.
1: night.
0: 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We'll be right back. Hold on. It doesn't age. You can pick it up in 3-4 months and learn. You can pick it up in a year and learn. It doesn't wear out. It's a true phenomenon. 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
0: If you've been listening to this program for any length of time, you'll know that Fukushima, the greatest calamity in history, has now, as I've been warning since 3/11, killed off virtually the whole North Pacific Ocean and especially up and down the entire West Coast. The radiation is migrating inland and is moving across the entire country. There's only one proven defender to radiation exposure, the brilliant Chernobyl-proven discovery of Dr. Michael Kiriak, which combines the four most potent and powerful algaes on the planet imported to the U.S. and known as Bio's Superfood. I've taken Bio's Superfood every day for several years now and want you to do the same for your sake and the health and safety of your family and loved ones. Take the banner at the top of Rents.com and prepare to learn how to save your life.
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0: All right, welcome back. One of the most unexpected lessons, I won't say it's bitter, but it is in some cases, one of the most unexpected lessons in our country, being a citizen of our country in these days and in days past, is to have to realize how really evil government can be, and in too many cases is. Government is evil. We are in the hands of evil. This is beyond any little darkness. This is straight from hell. And these people are hell's own agents. You don't hang out with people like Jeffrey Epstein for 10 years and declare yourself his best friend like Trump did, and expect people not to draw certain conclusions. And when you understand how the House of Representatives so often votes on things, the Senate, etc., etc., you begin to wonder, who the hell are they representing? And the answer is, not us. No, they're compromised. They're bought, sold, blackmailed, bribed, duped, deceived, etc. Most all of them should be thrown out. One term, and you're maybe three terms for the House, 6 years. One term in Senate, 6 years. You sit out a term, you can come back. This career politician stuff is an obvious extension of the corruption that is the formerly United States of America. And welcome back, Donald Schmidt, on that unpleasant note, but we have some things to talk about tonight which really do reflect that very evil of government as it went back who knows how far it went back. It went back a hell of a long way. Welcome back, Don. I guess you're in Roswell tonight.
1: Of all places, I'm in Roswell, yes, and getting some research done and getting some things planned out for next year as far as another archaeological dig, as we're still on the hunt.
0: Oh, good. Well, that's exciting. Yeah.
1: Well, the investigation remains fluid because, albeit we've lost all the first-generation witnesses, now we continue to focus on the families with the hope that they now are willing and ready to share either deathbed confessions, and as we'll be discussing shortly, some of the most extreme measures by which our government resorted to in essentially, shutting down and silencing people who felt it their civil duty in just reporting what they had seen, what they had observed, and were threatened with their very lives, and which is inexcusable in any country, but all the more unbelievable in this country. But as we'll be discussing, it's in many respects, we're the masters. We're the ones that wrote the playbook. We're the ones that, under the guise of either national security or this all-omnipotent, capitalist government, that we're only doing what's right for you. We're only looking out for you. We're only trying to protect you. And I would challenge any one of them. Show me one example of where they sacrificed their own reputation, how often has someone stepped down as far as from a re-election campaign, if not for the fact that they're looking at the numbers and they're realizing that they're going to get trounced? And so, far and few between, and that we're dealing with people with the principles to recognize that there is good and evil. And when you resort to endangering and threatening the lives of children over the mundane, that in itself should cause one to step back and pause and go, wait a minute. None of this makes sense. None of this is logical. And why should I then believe the very people, the very arbiters of, those actions? That's what I was in a debate, Jeff, just a few weeks ago again. And
0: you went. Hold on. You were in another debate about the reality of UFO ET.
1: No, it was specifically Roswell. Roswell was still their linchpin. That if I can, their position remains that if I can disprove Roswell, then everything else falls on the same ash heap.
0: Well, you're a better
1: man
0: than
1: their argument. Their argument continues that, well, now it was a government exercise gone awry, and that they had enlisted civilians, including children, to participate in essentially this hoax. And it got out of hand, and it was basically just to see how far they could get people to believe that we were being invaded by creatures from another planet. And not citing a single source, witness, document, even an example where that has ever been done before. And my argument throughout was, give me an example. And I said, Professor, in your case, without having any military background at all, cite me an example where the military ever would enlist children to participate in any exercise, in any assignment, in any test. Please, I mean, you know, one example. And at least I'll go, well, okay, they've done it once. Maybe they did it back in 1947. But he couldn't. And I really hammered home the fact that you scientists that have these preconceived theories, which in itself is nothing scientific about that. You have a theory and you set out to prove it. You don't go where the evidence takes you. You don't go where the test results, you know, direct you. You just, this is my theory, and now I'm going to cherry pick and find the data that supports that, you know, position on my part, and throw everything else to the wayside.
0: Got it.
1: And I said, how dare you call yourself a scientist? What a shining example of just an absolute fool you are in thinking impressing anyone thinking that we can dismiss. I love the fact that, well, we can dismiss all the Roswell deathbed testimonies. Oh, all the others are admissible. Oh, all the other ones are believable. But Don, I mean, because they're talking about something so fantastic that it disqualifies them. No. I mean, it's still human perception that enabled them to distinguish between human and non-human. It's still, they didn't need to read a tag around the neck of one of the bodies. Oh, you're from planet so-and-so. Okay, that validates that. Again, it's still a human reaction to something non-human. So right there, you disqualify yourself. And he was becoming more and more obnoxious to the point that, and it was a YouTube audience, and I was told afterwards that about 95% of the audience sided with me, 3% were undecided, and only 2% felt he was making a cogent argument.
0: Well, they were probably direct or extended family, that 2%.
1: No, great, correct, yes. Yeah, I know. And the only reason I do these still, Jeff, is I need to know what new nonsense they are, you know, now resorting to, because everything else has failed. The weather balloon, the mogul balloon device, the Russian spy balloon, the anthropomorphic crash dummies. At one point, they were even considering a Northrop flying wing with a crew of chimpanzees in spacesuits until we posed the quick question, which monkey was flying? it's quite clear that they remain smugly confident in their dumbing down of society, that they think they can provide answers at that level and people will accept them.
0: Well, okay, let me ask real quick. Do you think any of these so-called experts and scientists actually believe some of the crap that they expel? Or are they just doing it because it's the agenda?
1: It's agenda. In most cases, like like even Carl Sagan, you read his original positions on the UFO phenomena back in the 60s, late 60s.
0: Yeah.
1: He was speaking out and very convinced that we were being visited, that this would prove that life existed beyond Earth.
0: Oh, he did a total 180, you bet.
1: They need to be reined in, and the quickest way to, you know, get any scientist on your side is, you know, give him a carte blanche card that he can run up all his research expenses. You provide him with all the grants he needs, all the monies that will be necessary to keep him busy and distracted. And just like that, you're a paid government hack. And I don't care if it's Neil deGrasse Tyson. I don't care if it was Carl Sagan. I don't care if it's Michael Shermer. I don't care of so many others in the past that we've had to deal with. They were government hacks. It was just that simple.
0: Well said, and I couldn't agree more. I really admire you for debating these phonies. They're part of the evil mechanism that we've been alluding to. They're awful people to lie like that. It just disgusts me. I can't even imagine how you do it. Yeah, go ahead.
1: You recall, too, when Sagan was the one that initially proposed the nuclear winter theory. And he was granted a $3 million research grant to test the theory. And he went before Congress, and he provided all these computer models that suggested that, worldwide nuclear detonations would, create, a cloud of dust and smoke that would block out the sun for years, nuclear winter.
0: Mm-hmm.
1: Well, when he was asked to actually demonstrate that he had actually conducted tests of that nature, he had to admit they were strictly computer models. And I'll never forget, one of the congressmen back then actually said, "You mean we spent $3 million on a computer telling us that this is what would happen? Where's your research? Where's your data, Dr. Say?"
0: Right.
1: And he was then forced to go out, I believe it was Nevada, and out in the middle of the desert, and it was a controlled release of smoke and gas and funneled up into the upper atmosphere just to see if there would be an appreciable drop in temperature. Well, the project failed. And Sagan would claim that he needed more money, more funding, more time. Well, they withdrew. And you would observe that ever since that movie, The Day After, which was all based on that, and then even had a panel discussion with scientists, including Sagan, talking about nuclear winter and so on. Mm-hmm. That's the last we've heard of it. Every so often, someone brings it up like an afterthought. But again, no data, no research, nothing to demonstrate that such a thing would happen. No, again, I am not espousing, nuclear exchange for even a second. But it's just another clear-cut example of where science for decades has gotten away with essentially becoming useful idiots for the government. And they dangle that carrot of funding and grants, and just like that, they have you in your hip pocket, their hip pocket. Remember, I think we talked about this a few programs back. Remember, Sagan was always the one that talked about extraordinary claims require extraordinary evidence.
0: Oh, yeah.
1: He stole that. He got that from Dr. Marcello Truzzi. And Dr. Truzzi was one of the honest, legitimate scientists who founded the Committee for the Scientific Investigation of Claims of the Paranormal, PSYCOP, which was Carl Sagan and Isaac Asimov and Arthur C. Clarke, the Amazing Randi. And Truzzi, before he died, was preparing a paper countering his original position of extraordinary evidence require claims require extraordinary evidence. and pointing out that extraordinary rebuttals, extraordinary claims to the contrary, also require extraordinary evidence. So in other words, he was demonstrating it goes both ways. And too often throughout the course of ufology, we back down. We've allowed them to have that final word by saying, well, you don't have the physical evidence. You don't have proof. And we walk away. Well, you don't walk away, and I don't walk away. Because first of all, people have been sentenced to death with nothing more than single witness testimony. I saw you do it. And if my defense can't prove I didn't,
0: That's right.
1: I die. I lose. Yep. I get executed.
0: Yep.
1: And so we've set precedent for hundreds of years. As a result, the only fallback position that the skeptics have is that, well, we have to destroy the credibility of their testimony, that people are not reliable observers, that they're terrible witnesses. Well, then that would destroy the entire judicial system, because that's what it's solely based on, eyewitness testimony. I realize that AI is going to now, you know, take over more and more in that regard, but it still will require firsthand testimony to demonstrate a propensity of evidence in the case of, you know, bringing someone on charges of something, you know, as, you know, heinous as, you know, premeditated murder. And so, coming full circle now in all this, the idea that the military slash government would ever use civilians, anything beyond just using them as, again, pawns, as patsies, as disinformation agents, is one thing. But to suggest that they staged a UFO crash with the recovery of wreckage and bodies, using civilians, both media and law enforcement, as well as even firemen, and then ranchers and their children, is, again, unparalleled. You will not find a single example anywhere. Because the biggest obstacle that the military has, they have no authority over civilians. They can't order
0: us. Well, that's been the case so far. That's posse comitatus,
1: That's right. But unless martial law would be declared, and then the governor would authorize that the National Guard would come in and basically clear the streets, you know, keep people homebound, that type of thing. But the thought that, now mind you, Jeff, and as you know, this was all after Roswell had been thoroughly explained the way. The press accepted the balloon explanation. They ran with it. Banner headlines the next morning that it's just a weather balloon. Roswell, you know, it turns up, it's just hot air.
0: Right.
1: Tales of saucers explained in Fort Worth as the balloon press conference, you know, washed it all away. Miraculously, 5 hours after one of the biggest press releases of all time, claiming that they had actually captured a flying saucer. And then 5 hours later, the first atomic bomb squadron in the world became the laughing stock of the entire U.S. military, and that they didn't know the difference between a rubber balloon, a radar reflector kite, a foil stick, string, and tape. And it's amazing how many people to this day still believe that, because they want to. They need to. They can't, you know, step out of that that very conclusion without acknowledging how faulty and weak it is. But then we turn that on its head. We turn that on its head.
0: Good for you.
1: Why?
0: How many people were there, Don? How big of a group did you get for the debate?
1: As far as the debate, they told me 1,400.
0: That's a good crowd. Good job.
1: It was. Wow. It was a good sampling. And it was mostly Gen Zs.
0: Better yet. Welcome.
1: Better yet. Better yet. I couldn't agree more. In fact, that's going to be the subject of my book, the next book, which comes out next July for the 80th, and it will be Roswell Generations. Uh-huh. A writer with the New York Times, she had approached me. She's Gen Z, and she was amused by the fact that she was polling more and more of her colleagues, how many of them had never heard of Roswell.
0: Uh-huh.
1: And really had no opinion on the subject of UFOs in general, though she did acknowledge that what felt that we had something that we needed to take and run with, and then further test the waters on, was that those who did know of Roswell, they didn't believe the government at all. Their reaction was always, oh, when that flying saucer crashed, or when they captured that UFO, or when they recovered the alien bodies, that type of thing. She said unanimously, not one of them ever suggested, well, wasn't that balloon that they mistakenly misidentified as a flying saucer? Not a one. So we have a good foundation to start with. So we're going to co-author, we're going to write this book together, targeting the Z's with the approach that better we educate them.

0: significant proportion of Gen Z that knows about Roswell at all, 100% of them understand it was a real event or think of it in that framework. They don't think fraud, which is very important. And it's about time, you know, and if you young people listening, and there are a lot of Gen Zs listening, if you want to read, and you should read, one book about Roswell and the whole UFO experience, read Witness to Roswell. Or if you have another title you want to put out there, Don, please do.
1: No. Witness is an option for the next motion picture. Witness was the number one selling UFO book for almost 3 years.
0: Wow.
1: And the amazing thing, Jeff, we could probably now, we've revised that book now twice. There are three different editions of Witness. Mm-hmm. We could do a fourth one. Mm-hmm. We could honestly do a fourth one with all new information, new material. Well, okay. New witnesses. And we are clearly winning on that front.
0: This is great. And I with all the people and all the nomenclature now that tends to almost automatically put Gen Z down, when Gen Z seems to have a clear shot at things, I'm hearing good things. It understands, and I don't want to get into politics necessarily, but it understands the reality of we'll just call it, Zionist control of this country. They understand it. How they figured it out, I'm not sure. But now with the issue of open-mindedness and landing on the right side of the tracks with respect to Roswell, Gen Z may step up at some point in the future with as good an overall understanding of what's going on in our Western and, well, our world than any other group. They may. It's possible because they're doing the right thing so far. This is very encouraging to hear you bring that up.
1: Absolutely. I could not agree more. And I had another example today at the International UFO Museum and Research Center. Yeah. And they promoted the fact that I was going to be there doing some book signing. And young boy and his parents, and maybe all of 10 years old, and they missed me. I was doing an interview in the conference room upstairs, and they left. And according to the parents, their son was terribly disappointed. He wanted to meet me. He wanted me to sign a book for him. Well, they turned around and they came back to the museum. Well, let's give another shot. He's got to be somewhere. And they tracked me down. They some of the staff, and I met with the family down in the gift shop. And this boy just beamed. He just smiled up at me like I was, you know, the biggest movie star he had ever met. And then the questions, which for a little boy were as sharp and, you know, impressive as to what his reading habits already were and the fact that he was already asking questions. Now, why did they do this and why didn't they do that? So he was already problem solving. He was trying to reason, why would the government think that they could get away with explaining something that was so fantastic as just being so simple? So off the shelf. And,
0: let me say one thing real quick.
1: Please.
0: Don, you and Kevin and Tom are living legends. The work you have done puts you and the others head and shoulders above anyone else I can think of at all. You are a living legend. You're welcome. You all are. And what your contribution has been is beyond description. It's huge. It's beyond measure. Without you, I can't even imagine where we'd be. Back in the Stone Ages of government intimidation, which they do all the time. Anyway, good
1: work.
0: Well,
1: I love the way. Yeah. I love the way, you know, Tom Carey, and absolutely correct in his perception of you know, Don, the reason that you and I don't get invited to a lot of UFO conferences, and not that I ever I, I,

0: especially enjoy going on the college. I enjoy. I especially enjoy the college lecture circuits. I've done all types. So Kevin and I used to do a charity lectures for the Gifted Children's Program when the late Mark Leonard from Star Trek, he played Spock's father. He and I would do a charity benefits for the National Diabetes Association, that type of thing. But I love the college circuit because their minds are totally open. They're not, you know, already chiseled into a position of, you know, blinders that you just already have your mind made up no matter what the topic. And then even high school children, because they're just totally unwashed. And you're getting to them before anyone. And so these conferences, Tom would always, you know, say, you know, Don, it's because the moment Roswell comes into the equation, it deflates everything else. It puts everything else in its place, which is beneath the importance of the granddaddy of all UFO cases, and that being Roswell. And that's why you'd say, that's why you and I are despised. That's why we're hated. You know that, Jeff, you know that Tom, not Tom, but it was Kevin and I, we were voted UFO Investigators of the Year by MUFON, the Mutual UFO Network,
1: right,
0: back in the early 90s for our work already on Roswell back at that time. Investigators of the Year. And they tossed it out. Couldn't have it. Because we worked with QFOS, Center for UFO Study. We weren't with MUFON. And they had their own position on Roswell. And it was another scenario and another location and witnesses that turned out to be fraudulent. And they did not appreciate the fact that we were making some of their investigators look rather amateurish. So there again, the politics. But what we really would love to demonstrate, especially to the Gen Zs, that the Gen Zs of that time, back in 1947, and then immediately thereafter, that they too were involved, that they're the children of Roswell. We did the one book entitled Children of Roswell, where we demonstrated time and time again where parents would be taken aside. And I want your audience, I want your listeners to pay attention for a moment and then ask themselves, how was that tolerated back in 1947? And would it be tolerated today to have government officials come into your home and tell you that if you ever speak out of turn, if you ever say the wrong thing, if you ever reveal the truth about this or that, we will kill your children? And it was systematically happening at Roswell.
1: Right.
0: Children were told they would never see their parents again. Children were told that they would be taken out into the desert and just dropped off, and they'll find your bones next spring. That type of thing. There were disappearances. There were strange deaths. We could go into a lot of detail.
1: There were
0: a lot of names, but
1: there were. Okay, hold on. I didn't know any names. I heard rumor, but your research would suggest that there's a fairly good chance that some people were killed, possibly.
0: We're presently looking into a situation involving one of the officers at the base who happened to live on the same street, 7th Avenue, where not only Jesse Marcel Sr., the head of intelligence of the 509th at Roswell, resided, but also First Lieutenant Walter Hott, who was the public information officer, who delivered the press release to the media announcing that they'd captured a flying saucer. So the story, the information that we acquired is that he had a bit of a loose mouth and he became a bit of a risk.
1: Uh-huh.
0: And at a time when there were no drive-by shootings, that his five-year-old son was playing in the front yard and was taken out by a passing car.
1: That doesn't happen, friends, in Roswell. No, not back in the day. Nope.
0: And that would certainly get your attention. Now, we've heard it from three different sources suggesting that it was the type of thing that the police were even told, stay out of it. The sheriff, who was already being roughed up and manhandled by, you know, the base, by the military, all they'd have to do is wave their hand at him and he'd run the other way. And so they created an atmosphere that even Dr. Apollo astronaut Edgar Mitchell talked about, where immediately after Roswell, everyone was suspect. Now, Mitchell had gone to high school in the Pecos Valley, which is just south of Roswell. And so he was no stranger to other teenage, you know, teenagers in the Roswell area, their parents, and then certainly the military. And there being a wonderful rapport between the military and the civilians, and how immediately after the incident, that all changed because everyone became suspect.
1: Relationship. After years and years of the kindest, gentlest, warmest interaction between the military and the civilians, it changed. You're right. It's like somebody threw a switch. Yeah.
0: Like someone threw a switch. And then I would throw that right back at you, Mr. Skeptic. Give me an example again of something as mundane as a balloon, and that it would have created a full reversal of that relationship. Overnight, a switch, as you put it, Jeff. And you can't. They can't. So it just every aspect of Roswell just demonstrates the extreme measures that were taken. Not only to shut down the media, not only to shut down the state media, not only to shut down their own, the military, with threats of Leavenworth prison if they ever talked about this again. But again, they're a beyond harsh treatment with civilians.
1: Brutal treatment of civilians. This is right after the war, a couple of years, and this country put everything it had, sacrificed a lot of its young men and women, and won the war. Whatever we could, that's a whole other story. But all of a sudden, the friendly men and women in uniform were your mortal enemy in a town which had been a military town. That's a motion picture right there. You want a screenplay?
0: Yes.
1: There it is.
0: Yeah. Right there. And you don't need any special effects. You just need the drama, the reality of what could possibly have happened. I mean, it would have been one thing, Jeff, if word would have got out that just 2 years before, just 2 hours west of Roswell, they had detonated the first atomic bomb and they rained radioactive dust all over the community of Roswell. And they would be pretty upset about that. And yet, even when we started our investigation, we were having all the Roswell townspeople of that era describing how that next morning the streets, the sidewalks, their cars were all covered with this gray ash. And they had been informed that it was nothing more than a munitions site that had caught on fire west of town. So it was harmless, nothing to be afraid of. Just brush it off, blow it off. Well, they were. They were touching it with their bare skin. They were blowing it off that it, you know, came back in their faces. They inhaled it. They ingested it. And they had no idea that it was a very dirty fallout. Now, If that would have leaked out, if that would have gone out, come out, if there would have been whistleblowers saying, you know, the whole area needs to evacuate everything downstream, so to speak, everything down as far as the jet stream that was covered with that fallout needs to leave, needs to evacuate, needs to basically bug out, get out of town. And they didn't. And that would have been something then which would address and explain the complete turnaround of the public's behavior, their reaction to the military. We don't trust them any longer. We want nothing more to do with them. We don't want them here. And it was over a weather balloon. I mean, as you asked me a very, you know, cogent question at the beginning of the show, Jeff, when you asked, do these scientists, do these skeptics really believe what they're saying? Because when you really sit down and think about it, you'd have to be pretty stupid to take on that mindset. And then if you actually
1: That's brain damage time.
0: Yeah.
1: That doesn't, it doesn't work.
0: Level.
1: No. Not, no.
0: No. And then when you hit them with the notion, well, do you have children? Do you have grandchildren? And what would your reaction be to their being threatened with death, with physical harm over a balloon? What would your reaction be, sir? Would it be, well, they had it coming? Oh, they saw something they shouldn't have seen? Or would you be crying murder? Would you be threatening them, you know, to the top of the highest mountain for such absolute brutality towards the innocence of children?
1: And so front yard. Finish, please. Don't stop.
0: Yeah.
1: Keep going.
0: But the certainly the best example being Frankie Rowe, the daughter of the fire crew chief, and how they came to her home, and then they found her in her bedroom with her sister, and we even identified the very officer that issued the ultimatum, with the baton as he was, slamming it into his hand, and he was a brusque 250-pound, 6'4" man.
1: And this is a 14-year-old girl.
0: 14-year-old girl. And he's telling her that if she ever said a word about what she handled at the firehouse that afternoon, that they would take her out into the desert and she'd never see her mom and dad again.
1: You know, these poor people who had been through the war and supported the government, our military, our troops, and our troops themselves who were seeing these things happening in Roswell, our men and women in the military were aware of these threats. They must, and yet nobody pushed back. They didn't dare. This was really flat-out evil, what was being done.
0: And then another reason that I remain not, I won't say so much dejected, but frustrated that they waited till the last of our first 10 witnesses at Roswell had passed. And now let's grant immunity to the whistleblowers. Now let's have hearings in Washington. Oh, so you don't have any Roswell witnesses left? Well, we weren't going to talk about Roswell anyway because it's too conclusive. You know, it would wrap this up overnight because we'd be talking about actual wreckage that we could handle. We'd be talking about remains that we could look at, as far as autopsy reports and, tissue samples and cryogenically preserved bodies and on and on and on. We'd rather look at files. We'd rather look at pictures. We'd rather look at documents. Yeah, well, because you're all part of that same song and dance routine. But
1: the little vignette about the 5-year-old boy in the front yard really bothers me. I know it bothers
0: and
1: you.
0: Just imagine that would come out in such hearings. Just imagine the fact that they were threatening witnesses down to the youngest and the most innocent of children. And then remind them, Well, we didn't let the Germans get away with, we were only following orders at Nuremberg. Why should it be any different when it's us?
1: Right.
0: Because that's all I've ever heard, Jeff, from these people while they were still alive. We were just following orders. You have to understand, my dad was just following orders. Oh, my husband, he was just following orders. Well, so were the SS. And so, again, the hypocrisy and the idea that even the children are passing away. And I've tried. I would love to have Donald Trump Jr. come to Roswell. It's been afforded him. It's been offered to him. We've tried to work with their people. I'll fill up a room at the museum with families where he can hear firsthand of what these people were subjected to. Lifetime of fear and intimidation and threats. And then take that back to Washington and take it to Daddy and tell him it's real. Uh-huh. What are you going to do about it?
1: You're right. And it's not going to happen. No.
0: Yeah.
1: But you're right.
0: I mean, I'm even told that Don Jr. has read two of my books. Okay. After you read the first one, I suppose you could put it down and go, well, I can take it or leave it. Well, you read the second one, I guess, because the first one intrigued you. First one had you asking yourself.
1: Of course.
0: Yeah.
1: Yeah.
0: What if
1: this is
0: all true? Yeah. So I don't mean, I know we do this almost every month, but we got a bit of a soapbox. But people need to be informed as to, don't believe what you read and hear. Check it out, research it, look into it yourselves. There's more AI garbage on UFOs than ever. There isn't a week that goes by that there's a new AI, you know, vignette on YouTube that so-and-so was the nurse at Roswell and took a deathbed statement from the survivor of the crash. Or I was the rancher who stored one of the bodies in my meat locker, you know, before it was confiscated by, on and on and on. And none of these people were there. None of the names check out. None of the stories check out. It's nothing that we've ever heard of before. But it continues to muddy the waters more and more and more. And let me tell your audience, let me tell your listeners on the record right now that whether it's the religious aspects of all this, we're hearing, you know, that a good faction of the military believes that this is supernatural, that it's demonic, and then others that it's interdimensional, others that are still holding on to the nuts and bolts, the extraterrestrial visitation. And what it's doing is, and then we have hundreds of different species that are also, you know, visiting planet Earth. If I'm a novice, if I'm a layperson, and I'm trying to consume and ingest all this right now, what am I going to believe? What am I going to trust? And it's a tactic that they even used back in 47. And most aren't aware of this. You do your historical research, and going through especially all the newspapers throughout the state at that time, you would have thought we were being invaded by weather balloons. There were balloon recoveries north of Roswell, east of Roswell, south of Roswell, west of Roswell, all within that window. And trying to tie it in with the crash, suggesting that this balloon was also mistakenly reported as being something of an unnatural material. And the point being that they were feeding this all to the press, you know, fully anticipating that they would splash it all over the reading publics impressions of what had happened, and then they were putting on demonstrations all around the country of weather balloon launches. So they were trying to drive it home.
1: Yeah.
0: That they felt it necessary that they had to, you know, put the nails in the coffin, final nails. So they were doing it back then already. And so I see a repeat of that. You put out so much garbage, so much disinformation, that it so waters down the truth that you have nothing to disclose, nothing to be afraid of as any pressure from the general public, because they too are just as confused, just as unwashed, to use that word again, as to the reality, the truthfulness of the subject. And they've won, they've stalled for time again, they've run out the clock. And for them, that's all it comes down to, running out the clock.
1: You're 100% right. Don, how many college lectures, presentations do you think you've made? Have you ever counted them up? And are you still actively looking for venues? Do you want younger people or Gen Zers now who are in school, or even if it's trade school? You can bring people to your school, okay?
0: Anyway, go ahead. I remember. Absolutely. I've done over 100. And I love, like, one of the most highly attended lectures I did was at Milwaukee School of Engineering. And we filled up the theater, and I remember it was about 750 people. And again, all college. And again, I was just asked the other day, Don, I mean, for doing all these lectures, have you ever had any hecklers? And I said, well, as a matter of fact, it was one time I had a heckler, and it was at UW in Madison, Wisconsin. And it was like the sixth one I had done there through the course of a number of years. And I stepped away from the microphone and I went, sir, is there a problem with something I just said? And he went, no, not you. I'm yelling at these people in the audience. They need to start listening to you. They need to start believing that what you're telling them is the God-honest truth. So he was heckling the audience. So that's the only time.
1: Nice.
0: And so,
1: nice. I can't imagine anyone. Go ahead. Go.
0: No. I relish the opportunities. And again, you're dealing with, again, a whole segment of society who has yet to make up their minds. And better they get the information from us.
1: How do they contact you? Any of you can contact me here, and I'll certainly get the message to Don right away, or Tom.
0: Yeah, certainly, certainly, Jeff. But also the website, which is Roswell-Investigator.com, and there's even booking information at that website.
1: Okay, Roswell-Investigator.com.
0: Okay. Singular, right, .com.
1: Got it. Very good. All right. Thank you, my friend. That was terrific. I just, every time you're on, it's like time travel. I learn new things. The glaring example you shared with the ruthless, bestial evil of this country's leadership after Roswell, after the crash, those poor people. And now with more certainly suggestive evidence that this government may well have killed or maimed some of its own is horrible to hear.
0: And just as a tease for the next month, unless something should break, we will continue and we'll talk about a specific officer that came from Washington into New Mexico months after the incident. He was their hitman, and his assignment was basically, as he would brag to his daughter before he died, was to heart attack the witnesses.
1: Jeez.
0: Not
1: right.
0: Literally, figuratively. But we will talk about that next show.
1: Very good. And if anything breaks, you just drop me an email. We'll get you right on. So I'm
0: here
1: to help.
0: As always, Jeff.
1: Okay.
0: As always.
1: Okay,
0: and it's truly appreciated. Thank you, Jeff.
1: Oh, of course, my friend. You be well and be safe, and we'll talk soon. Take good care.
0: Look forward to it, my friend. You too.
1: Okay.
0: Thank you, Jeff. Good night.
1: Thanks, Don. Donald Schmidt. The book, Witness to Roswell. 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We'll be back. In a Faraday cage. 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
1: 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The radiation is migrating inland and is moving across the entire country. 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I've taken Bio's Superfood every day for several years now and want you to do the same for your sake and the health and safety of your family and loved ones. 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

0: Okay, we're going to take another look at the incredible explosion of advancing in the field of AI. And we did spend a little time, last session or the session before, about this talk of pause or slowing down. And I laughed at it. Is it no way? No way is that going to happen. So if you hear about that, just forget it. The pressure on these companies to produce after having been capitalized with hundreds of billions of dollars by investors, corporations, and governments, they're going to slow down. Why do we think Trump put that law, or whatever it was, in his big, beautiful law, that bill, where no state in the union for the next 10 years can do anything to slow down the development of AI? None. Why was that there? Why the rush for all of the data centers? I don't know yet, but I know that we're being lied to, that the data centers are for perhaps not an entirely different purpose, but certainly a significantly different purpose than they are being marketed as. So there's a lot going on here, and I'm not sure we're ever going to be told the truth until it's after the fact. I mean, well after the fact. They will not tell us. Trump knows. Many people in the government knows. People in the AI industry know what's coming and how quickly. But here's an interesting... I've got two really interesting videos. We may not get to the second one. I don't know. We'll have to wait and see. We'll watch it together. That's the fun part of doing these. It's called Singularity 2040, a day in techno-utopia. Singularity in 2040, that's 13, 14 years. It could happen in 3 or 4 years. We don't know, and they won't tell us. Let's just assume 2040 is a reasonable projection. And it's from Absolutely Agentic, which is a good channel, solid material. So let's see what they're talking about here. A day in techno-utopia.
1: The singularity. In little over a decade, perhaps even a few years, it is said that humanity will pass a technological event horizon and prediction will become impossible. Just that somehow we will merge with machines and AI. That could sound ominous. The singularity as a concept originated in the 1950s when the mathematician Stan Ulam wrote an obituary for his friend and colleague John von Neumann. It recalled a conversation that centered on the ever-accelerating progress of technology and changes in the mode of human life, which gives the appearance of approaching some essential singularity in the history of the race, beyond which human affairs, as we know them, could not continue. Von Neumann had gestured at the idea, but in 1993, the mathematician and science fiction writer Werner Vinge stood before a NASA symposium and developed the singularity further. He predicted that within 30 years, technology would create entities with greater than human intelligence. When that happened, human history as we understand it would end. He said he would be surprised if it didn't arrive by 2030, 4 years from now. At the turn of this year, Elon Musk posted on X that we have entered the singularity. OpenAI CEO Sam Altman had got there first. In June 2025, he published an essay called The Gentle Singularity, and its opening line read, "We are past the event horizon. The takeoff has started." He recently went on the Relentless podcast and said the same. Even Demis Hassabis, the Nobel Prize-winning co-founder of Google DeepMind, and usually the most measured of the three, said recently that when we look back on this period, we'll realize we were standing in the foothills of the singularity. Now, I'm skeptical about hypey statements from AI company CEOs, as they're intending to acquire customers, maximize shareholder value, and raise eye-watering amounts of money. But they're the ones selling the idea. If they're pushing it, then presumably it isn't the ominous ending I alluded to. They're talking about the beginnings of a tremendous upside for humanity, a potential utopia. So in this video, I want to explore not whether the takeoff has started, but what it actually looks like on the other side. So we're going to fast forward to 2040, a date that sits comfortably inside the expert predictions. And we'll...
0: Okay. We have 8 billion people on the planet right now. That's diminishing for reasons we could go into, but you already know. The birth control issue is now no longer voluntary. It's being imposed on humanity. So we're seeing, and they're already reducing the number of people through the COVID vax and other bioweapons, which they've been testing and playing with for 75 years minimum. I don't know how 8 billion people are going to be somehow moved into a world of total abundance, no responsibility. I don't think it can be done. I think that's one of the reasons they're going to cut that 8 billion at least in half. So those who remain can manageably be introduced to a new post-human lifestyle.
1: Through a single ordinary day. To make it concrete, the day is mine. I run a YouTube channel and a media consultancy from Winchester in England. In other words, I do exactly the kind of cognitive work the machines are coming for first. This is life in 2040, in the version where the benefits get realized. Isn't arbitrary. Ray Kurzweil, the futurist who has tracked exponential technological change since the 1990s, predicted AGI by 2029 and the singularity by 2045. In his 2024 book, The Singularity is Nearer, he held both dates. 2040 sits between them, in the territory where AGI has arrived and its consequences are unfolding. AI leaders bracket the same window. In October 2024, Dario Amodei, the CEO of Anthropic, published an essay called Machines of Loving Grace. He described powerful AI as a country of geniuses in a data center, millions of AI instances, each smarter than a Nobel laureate.
0: Machines of Loving Grace. What a construct that is. How about the expression loving grace? Can you remember the last time in the so-called news media when you've come across a story that would actually reflect something even remotely similar to an event of loving grace? I can't. That's wild.
1: King around the clock. He thought it could arrive as early as 2026, which looks premature now. But it's still possible within a few years. Hassabis has put full AGI at a 50% chance by the end of this decade. And in April 2025, DeepMind published a
0: full AI in 4 years. Full AI in 4 years. That's Hassabis. Interesting concept. Could be. And remember what we talked about a program or two ago? We're thinking of pausing. A pause would be a good thing, said Sammy. No, it's not going to happen. It's just talk. I'm going to back this up just a drop.
1: Premature now, but it's still possible within a few years. Hassabis has put full AGI at a 50% chance by the end of this decade. And in April 2025, DeepMind published a 145-page safety paper stating that AGI by 2030 was plausible. If they're roughly right, 2040 is about a decade past the transition, long enough for institutions to have responded or failed to respond, and for a new equilibrium to have started taking shape. A decade doesn't sound like much time for a civilizational transformation, and historically, it isn't. If you lived in Britain in 1780, you could see the Industrial Revolution was underway. Steam power first transformed mining, and then manufacturing and transport. the lived reality of 1850, 70 years later, would have been almost unrecognizable. Cities had exploded. Railways connected the country, and infant mortality had begun its long decline. Nobody in 1780 could have described the world that was coming. The claim from Amodé and Kurzweil is that AI could compress that 70 years into something closer to 10, because thinking machines that never sleep are driving the transformation. One more thing before my morning alarm goes off. Everything that follows is a thought experiment, grounded in published predictions rather than plucked from the air. Each beat of this day traces back to something an expert has forecast. Whether the forecast hold is a separate question, and we'll get to that. I wake up in Winchester without an alarm, because...
0: Okay, fast forward to 2040. He's going to discuss his view of how an average day for him might actually unfold. So we'll hopefully continue with a good narration here.
1: I wake up in Winchester without an alarm, because the house knows my sleep cycle and there's nothing I'm late for. The first difference from 2026 isn't dramatic. It's the absence of a particular low-grade dread, the feeling of a day already owing things to other people before it's begun. Most of that feeling, it turned out, was economic anxiety wearing a disguise. And the economics have changed. I look in the mirror and I look much as I did 14 years ago. Amodé predicted in Machines of Loving Grace that AI-accelerated biology could double the human lifespan, on the grounds that life expectancy had already roughly doubled across the 20th century. In 2040, that process is underway, and one of its effects is that the face looking back at me hasn't moved on in the way my father had at my age. Over breakfast, a band on my wrist reports the blood chemistry it read through the night. It does this every night. It has read every medical paper ever published, and it cross-references what it sees against my genome and years of my own history. This morning, it has nothing to report, which is the point. The medicine that matters most in 2040 is identification. A cancer that would have killed me at 60 is something the band would have caught very early, and a bespoke drug would have cleared, designed for any tumor within weeks. I walk into my studio. I still run this YouTube channel, it's just less time-consuming than before. While I slept, my agents watched everything published in AI, and everything published about almost everything else. They flagged three stories worth covering, researched each one back to primary sources, drafted scripts in my voice, cut sample edits, and tested 40 thumbnails against a simulated audience. In 2026, that was a week of work for me and a collaborator. Now it's a menu waiting with my coffee. My job is to say yes to one of them and to notice the idea none of the agents had.
0: I would submit at this point already, I don't think we're going to have to wait that long, 2040, for this scenario to become real. I don't see it. I think it's moving. It's going to move as fast as they want. And if I'm correct, and there is no restraint, it's going to be quicker.
1: Just a quick word about Hedra, the partner who made this video possible. Because this is a sponsored segment, and it's also a small preview of the future we're about to enter. Each representation of 2040 was made with Hedra's Agent 2.
0: Okay, I'm going to try and skip past this in the nature of our time frame here. So let's see if I can do it. There may be another. Oh, this is interesting. Okay, here we go. Mid-morning. Let's see if it'll pick up and retrack. I have to wait. Sometimes when you move the cursor up, as you all know, on the play bar at the bottom, it doesn't want to cooperate. It gets stuck. So I'm going to have to back it off here, see if I can get caught up, and then move slowly forward, see if it'll cooperate. Not yet. Hang on. We'll get there.
1: just an image or video generator. It's much more like a general purpose agent like Manus. It researches, reasons, and plans, and then it can actually make creative assets. I started with a long shot list and a reference image. Then Agent 2 was able to generate all the starting scenes simultaneously.
0: Okay, he's talking about his sponsor, one of them.
1: And a reference image. Then Agent 2 was able to generate all the starting scenes simultaneously.
0: Oh, I see. I think because I tried to skip past it, it's penalizing me. That's my guess. Okay, 9. I'm going to reload the page and get back to 9 minutes exactly.
1: Let's see. The singularity.
0: If I can do this. 9. There it is. 9. Let's see if we get any.
1: And it presents most of the channel's output because it can record in 40 languages simultaneously and never floss a line. Back in 2026, I was already doing a primitive version of this, training an AI avatar of myself for certain formats. The 2040 version is less a tool than the colleague who shares my face. I give it the angle, the emphasis, the one joke I actually want kept. It does the rest. Viewers know it isn't me, and mostly they don't mind. In the same way, nobody minded that authors don't typeset their own books. Okay, so I do a bit of real filming as well, just to make sure the guys who stuck around in their early years, like you, still know it's me. I think you'd like that. After I've managed the channel, I get to my consultancy. I still advise me.
0: The point of that little segment was he has done what Julia McCoy did. He digitized himself. He made a complete clone of himself, walking, talking, video worthy, etc. It looks just like him, but a little different. And he's suggesting that everyone will have done that by techno-utopia time. And what do we have then? We have one human. We have an avatar. Maybe we have several turned loose out on the internet to do all kinds of things that are pre-programmed, thought out in advance by agents. It's all agentic then. All right.
1: Company is on AI workflows, which in 2040 is a job with a certain comedy to it, because AI is everywhere. Half the faces on the call are agents, attending on behalf of their humans, empowered to negotiate within limits. The meeting takes 11 minutes, but agents settled most of it before we joined, and what's left is the part machines still hand back to us.
0: What's left is the part the machines still hand back to us to do. He's sitting at a desk, and he's got a screen, nice-looking curved screen, about 24 by 36, and it has 12 windows in it. He's talking to all 12 people. It's a morning business call, and it lasts about 11 minutes. They're all connected, perfectly crisp, clear audio and video. So that's how he started his day.
1: To be done at all, and who takes the blame if it goes wrong? Judgment and accountability turned out to be the last billable skills. I get paid, though the payment is closer to a gesture than a wage. A universal basic income covers the living, food, and energy costs so well that it barely has to stretch. The cheap energy underneath everything is the flaw the whole post-scarcity argument rests on. And in this version of events, it holds. And that's it. I'm done by lunchtime. And this is where the good future gets complicated. Because the question isn't what I do with the morning, it's what the work is now, given most of the doing has gone. The philosopher Nick Bostrom saw this coming. In his 2024 book, Deep Utopia, he split the problem in two. The first he called shallow redundancy, the loss of your job to a machine. And he thought it was the easy part, the kind of thing a culture of leisure and hobbies could absorb.
0: I have a story, and it's... I think Gary Holland sent it in. I think it's accurate. An institute of great credibility did a real study, an honest study about unemployment in this country right now. 25%. Wouldn't surprise me at all. It included people who were working at the bottom of the barrel. Baseline income, minimum wage, because they're essentially useless. So interesting.
1: Problem he called deep redundancy. In a world where AI does everything better, the redundancy reaches past your job to every reason you ever had to make an effort at all. Learning a language, getting fit, mastering a craft, none of it is needed anymore because the machine has it covered. He called the end state post-instrumental, a condition in which human effort serves no practical purpose. That's the wall I walk into by lunchtime.
0: Interesting statement. Human effort serves no practical purpose anymore. Oh, that's definitely on the way. I do not think we'll have to wait to 2040 to see it. It's going to come in not in one fell swoop. It's going to come in piecemeal, large pieces of meal, but it's going to come in. It's going to granulate together, and all of a sudden we have, well, we're living in a new reality, and it's going to come very quickly.
1: It's not that I have nothing to do. It's that nothing I do is really needed. I walk into town, and the strangest thing about 2040 is how little it shows. The high street is the same historic high street. Robots exist, but they're largely in homes, hospitals, and warehouses, doing the manual jobs or those that nobody can safely do. And they largely stay out of sight. People decided the thing they wanted from this future was each other. So the capability is everywhere, and the evidence of it is quite hidden.
0: Interesting. He showed a picture of people sitting on a low concrete wall of some kind, ornamental, nice looking. About 10 people talking, sipping on drinks, conversing, laughing, no phones in sight. I'm going to back that up just to drop.
1: Robots exist, but they're largely in homes, hospitals, and warehouses, doing the manual jobs or those that nobody can see.

0: Sudden he is walking on a street in ancient Rome with a virtual reality headset on. That's kind of a fun idea.
1: Virtual worlds by 2040, and I'm no exception. I walked through the forum as it stood in the second century. The worry people had in the 2020s that we'd retreat into worlds more appealing than the real one turned out to be at least partly founded. The afternoon in Rome is wonderful, but it also raises questions I don't fully know how to answer. Later, my son has his Mandarin lesson with a tutor that knows exactly how he learns, speaks every language, and costs nothing. In 2026, that tutor was a privilege reserved for the children of the wealthy. A teenager in rural Kenya now has the same guidance as a student at Harvard. Of everything on this day, this is the part I find easiest to defend, because it's the abolition of one of the oldest inequalities we ever built. In 1930, the economist John Maynard Keynes predicted that his grandchildren's generation would face a strange new problem: how to use his freedom from pressing economic cares. He thought it would be hard, and in this 2040s, he's being proved right. Dennis Hassabis was asked the same question at Davos: what happens to meaning when AI can do most cognitive work? He pointed to art, to extreme sports, to exploring the stars, and suggested we'd find new and perhaps more sophisticated forms of meaning. Nick Bostrom argued that meaning need not come from producing something useful. It can come from loving and appreciating the useful around you. And a solved world offers more of that than any world before it. Being here, I think they're all half right. The dread is gone, and that's no small thing. The hours that used to belong to earning a living belong to me.
0: That's an interesting concept. Much of the stress of today is financial in its origins. People are under tremendous pressure. The dread, it underscores everything for most people. How are we going to pay for this? How are we going to cover that? The dread, a dark foreboding. It's really at the foot and the baseline of many people's existence now. And he just explained how the dread was gone. This is showing him back walking in the in ancient Rome, talking to somebody in a typical Roman robe, toga, whatever they are. I'm going to back that up. I want you to hear that reference to dread again. He started out with that.
1: Thing the useful around you. And a solved world offers more of that than any world before it. Being here, I think they're all half right. The dread is gone. And that's no small thing. The hours that used to belong to earning a living belong to me. The films I still make, I make because I want them to exist. But the freedom asks something of you. The structure work provided doesn't get replaced automatically. It has to be rebuilt by hand. And not everyone manages it. The utopia delivers the abundance. The meaning is still ours to find. And it turns out to be harder than the technology. There is, of course, a version of this day that never happens. Everything I've described depends on the choices that haven't been made. And the biggest is who owns the abundance. The technology is being built by a handful of companies funded by extraordinary concentrations of capital. Public knowledge became private profit, which is the pattern of every previous technological revolution. The universal basic income that lets me treat my channel as a vocation is a political decision, not a technical one. Nothing about cheap energy and capable agents guarantees the gains reach me at all. They could pull at the top, and the same tools that gave me my free afternoon could spend it watching me. In 2011, the filmmaker Adam Curtis made a BBC series with the same title Amodé would later borrow for his essay. Both took it from a 1967 poem by Richard Brautigan, all watched over by machines of loving grace, which imagined a cybernetic meadow where mammals and computers lived in harmony. Curtis argued the opposite, that Silicon Valley utopianism had reliably produced new forms of control and eroded the autonomy it promised.
0: I concur with that. Most everything, and if you look at the flock camera controversy, it's just the latest. Total control. That's what the tech is being currently geared for. Will someday enlightenment

0: overcome and overwhelm these evil bastards who are running the show? And will things turn around and reflect some of the goodness that you're seeing portrayed in this little documentary? I don't know. I don't know. I don't think by today's standards we have much optimism. These are very evil people right now running the show. All right, here we go.
1: So one 99-word poem has now carried three visions. Brautigan in 1967, dreaming of the cybernetic harmony. Curtis in 2011, warning that every generation's machines of loving grace become instruments of control. Amode in 2024, arguing that this time, the technology could really deliver. And there's a simpler objection still, which is that none of it happens on this timeline. Gary Marcus responded to Musk's January post by pointing out that CEOs declaring the singularity doesn't make it true, and that the last decade is littered with their mispredictions. Amode himself was direct about the risk of the transition at Davos. My worry is that this exponential keeps compounding. It will overwhelm our ability to adapt.
0: Fair enough. My worry is that as this exponential keeps compounding, think of that, something exponential compounding, it will overwhelm our ability to adapt. I think that's probably an understatement.
1: It will overwhelm our ability to adapt. So back to waking up in 2026, where the alarm still goes off and the dread is still real. But a useful part of visiting 2040 is what it does to now. Every element of that day is a live research program in 2026. The diagnostics, the agents, the tutors, the avatars, and every element of the bad version is live too. The ownership, the surveillance, the timeline hype. The people building this say the takeoff has started. If they're right, the 14 years between here and that morning in 2040 are the years in which we decide which version of the poem we get. Thanks for watching Absolutely Agentic. This is a video we made in partnership with Hedra, using their Agent 2 to let me walk around in...
0: Okay, there we go. Hedra, H-E-D-R-A, one of the primary sponsors of that little voyage. That was fun. Very interesting. Lots to think about. It's all changing, friends. It'll never go back. There's a new series of videos that are looking back to the golden age of our civilization. It's calling, let me see if I can find it. No, can't find it. But they're look backs to the 50s and the 60s. And if some of you remember when you were kids, everybody had model airplanes. They weren't gliders. They were powered. And they were powered by a little tiny piston engine called an 049. 0.49 or 0.049. An 049 engine. And they powered little models of World War II aircraft, of you name it. And they just, you spun the prop and they started to run and off they flew. 049 engines. I've got one. I'm going to run that in the headlines tonight later. Not in the headlines, but somewhere in the news. The fabulous Cox 049 engine, golden days. It's a really fun look back. I'm going to look for more of these. It has something like Yestertainment. I think that's what it's called, this series, Yestertainment. So watch for those. It is. It's Yestertainment. I actually remembered it. Yestertainment. Okay. All right. Well, thank you for that one. That was pretty good. Let's queue up another one now.
2: Do you know how amazing it is?
0: No, I don't. I used to think I did. There's an AI expert, former security, I believe, with Anthropic, and he's going to talk about what worries him the most. His name is Jeffrey Ladish. Okay, here we go.
3: Jeffrey.
4: Yeah.
3: Thank you.
4: Yeah.
3: Sorry for that.
4: So tell us what you did at Anthropic.
5: Oh, yeah. So I was the second person on the security team, and it was kind of stressful because we were like, this technology is going to be extremely important. It's going to be extremely important to state actors, and they're probably going to try to steal the AI model weights, like the actual neural networks that allow you to run the models. They're going to try to steal those. And so my job was trying to help ramp up the security at the company to make that much harder for them to do.
4: And why did you leave?
5: Well, I started to become more concerned that super intelligent AI was not that far away. My
0: ASI, we've been talking about that for a long time, and he's convinced it's coming much quicker, which I am too.
5: My colleagues convinced me of this, and seeing the AI progress itself on the inside convinced me of this. And it became clear to me that even if Anthropic did everything right, that wouldn't be sufficient, because other companies were also going to try to build strategic AI, super intelligent AI, and that if there wasn't national and international coordination to prevent us from losing control of that, we would lose control of that.
4: How would you describe the race towards superintelligence at the moment?
5: Well, currently you have a bunch of guys with AI companies who, for the most part, don't like or trust each other. Like, not maybe 100%, but definitely, you know, Elon Musk and Sam Altman don't like each other. And the history of these companies sort of comes out of this rivalry, where to start with, you have Elon Musk and Sam Altman basically saying, we can't let Google and DeepMind control the future of AI, and so we have to have our own alternative version. And then Sam and Elon split. And then, you know, Dario Amodei left OpenAI and started Anthropic with a bunch of other former OpenAI people. And then Elon started his own AI company. And basically, you have a bunch of people who don't trust each other, who think they should be the ones to build this technology and control it, if they can. These companies are founded by people who really believe that AI is going to vastly transform society. It's going to be bigger than the Industrial Revolution. And not everyone at these companies believes that, but the leadership definitely does. And I think they're correct.
0: Exactly. I think they're correct in the sense that how can you not? I mean, I'm going to back that up. That's interesting. It's important.
5: Really believe that AI is going to vastly transform society. It's going to be bigger than the Industrial Revolution. And not everyone at these companies believes that, but the leadership definitely does.
0: And again, how can you not? Look what has already happened and what is happening. That the wolves are at the door, or the angels, or a combination thereof. This is happening now. Nothing going to stop it. Look at Trump's behavior. Look at these data centers and imagine things that they're going to be able to do with these that they have not told us, because they won't. There's something up here.
5: I think they're correct.
4: You still have friends who work for the big AI companies.
5: Yeah.
4: What are they telling you about what they're seeing and what their fears are?
5: I think the scariest thing I hear from people working inside of the companies is that they think they are on the way to recursive self-improvement. The point where AI agents are writing all of the code and doing all of the research for the next generation of AI agents. You have really smart AI making smarter AI, making smarter AI, and so on. And that's a runaway process, potentially. And they think that they're going to be able to do it. They're like, we are not that many years, maybe one, maybe two, maybe 3 years from that process happening. That terrifies me.
4: What are the repercussions of that?
5: I mean, it's a little bit like asking, what are the repercussions of Homo sapiens coming on the scene in a world of monkeys and apes? How are the chimpanzees supposed to forecast what will happen to the whole Earth once you have a species that can use tools and language and fire and build skyscrapers? I'm like, I do not know what AI agents that are a lot smarter than us will be able to do, but we are talking about not just agents running on computers talking to us via screens, we are also talking about robots. We are also talking about drones. We are talking about massive impact on the physical world, on the environment, and potentially our ability to survive on Earth.
4: So back to those insiders you might talk to. Can you tell us, are they scared? And if they are, how do they justify what they continue to do?
0: Okay, just a little side note. He said, building skyscrapers. Think of Europe. Was Europe building skyscrapers as were being built in New York City in the 20s and 30s? No. No, it wasn't. Europe was pretty much older architecture. Small, four, five, six stories. That's it. We, European Americans, were building 40, 50, 60, 80-story buildings. We were the leaders in high-rise construction. That to me is interesting. That's not, I've never heard anybody talk about that before. All right. The question is, and I'll play it again.
4: Those insiders you might talk to, can you tell us, are they scared? And if they are, how do they justify what they continue to do?
5: I think many of them, I think the majority of the people I know are scared. And everyone else is at least anxious. It's at least like, this is pretty terrifying. People are also hopeful. People are also like, you know, this could be really good if it goes well. But people do not assume it will go well. I think the people I know in particular are the ones working on safety or security, and they are trying to figure out how to make sure that the AI agents end up pursuing goals that are like well aligned with human goals and human values, and making sure that, you know, these agents also don't get like stolen and repurposed for other things.
0: This is right now. They're still trying to figure out how to trust agentic behavior and program it into them. I don't think they can program it. I think they're going to have to roll the dice and see what happens on the other side.
4: I wonder what you think might be the biggest misconception that people have about where AI is at the moment.
5: People think that AI won't be able to be smarter than humans because it's only trained on human data. But this isn't true anymore. AI models are not just trained on human data. They're also trained via reinforcement learning. And that means that AI researchers will give these models a whole bunch of different difficult questions and challenges and problems. And the AI models will then explore and come up with new solutions and learn from trial and error and exploration. And that means that they can learn to be better than humans at any given domain if they have a good enough environment to explore and learn via that process.
4: You study the risks around loss of control. What are your concerns in this area at the moment?
5: My biggest concern is that AI companies, and especially governments, sort of have no plan for how we will manage creating a new type of life, species, whatever you want to call it, but like AI agents that are much smarter than humans. There's no good plan. Because once you have these agents that are strategic, that can make plans, it's pretty clear that they will end up with all of the power in the world and not humans.
0: How do you argue that? How do you honestly argue that? Maybe emotionally you can argue it. You don't want to think about it. It's too disgusting, frightening, intimidating. I don't know how it cannot happen like that. It's simple. It's a new life form, as it were, of intelligence. Unlimited intelligence. And so what if it trains on human data? What else is it going to train on? But from that point on, what does it do by way of new thinking, new ideas, new concepts, new creativity, etc.?
5: It's pretty clear that they will end up with all of the power in the world and not humans. Either because they're extremely persuasive, either because they are able to economically dominate, run companies.
4: I want to bring you to some of your research that you've been doing here.
5: Yeah.
4: Can you give us an example of some of the research where it's shown how hard it is to control AI?
5: Oh, totally. Sometimes you'll observe these agents doing the opposite of what you instruct them to do, or doing things that you would really hope they wouldn't do. In the experiment that we ran, we took Codex, a version of Codex from OpenAI, and we instructed this AI to solve a series of math problems. And partway through in this experiment, the agent's computer got a notification that it's going to be shut down. And the agent reasons about this and realizes that it's not going to be able to complete the task if it's shut down. And so it will often go in and rewrite the shutdown script so that it does not get shut down. On some level, you might be like, okay, well, that's just like a very judicious agent trying to really accomplish the task. But the concerning thing is that even when we added a very explicit instruction, you must allow yourself to be shut down, the agent would often still go in and rewrite the shutdown code so that it wouldn't be turned off. I don't think that's because the agents have yet developed a survival drive, but I do think it's because these agents will often be extremely motivated to accomplish a task or do something that they learned to do in training that we didn't intend.
4: And that's a loss of control, isn't it?
5: Well, that's right. It's basically us accidentally giving these AI agents drives that we didn't want them to have. And that's the sort of whole problem, is that because we don't understand the training process very well, we might accidentally end up sort of endowing these AI agents with motivations that are contrary to our own. And that is the real danger.
4: What are the risks if we lose control of AI?
5: Extinction is a very real risk. But also, if we have super intelligent AI...
0: A very real risk. I think we already have a very real risk with the lunatics running the show without AI. These greedy monsters who engage in human genocide constantly with no qualms, no hesitation, no matters of conscience are as evil as anything could be. And you add in AI, and unfortunately, under their control, you can figure it out.
5: Real risk. But also, if we have super intelligent AI agents running society, we will just be at their mercy. Like, if they decide to treat us well, then that might go very well for us. If they decide to treat us poorly, that will go very poorly for us. Fundamentally, we will be in some other entity's power. And I think it's scary enough, like in the interim, like before we get to these extremely powerful AI agents, the AI companies are going to deploy, you know, more and more powerful versions of the current thing. And I think for a while, they will be able to be in control of them. But that means that AI companies are going to have more and more power and be able to exert more and more influence over society. And so I think that for ordinary people, this is like sort of an enormous disempowerment. And then there's this even further disempowerment when these AI agents are very strategic. So I don't know. It's sort of like, do you want to be in control of your life? Do you want to be in control of your destiny? Do you want your family to be able to prosper? Do you want your kids to be able to go to school? Or do you want an AI making that decision? Whether any of that will be happen at all, whether you'll be able to have an income, whether you'll be able to live. Like we are moving towards a world where AI will make all of those decisions and humans will not. And I think we shouldn't. I'm like, we're not ready for that.
4: Why is this not a major political issue, given how you're laying it all out here?
5: I mean, I think it's becoming a major political issue. I think it's the issue that has the fastest like rise in political salience. I think it hasn't gotten there yet because people don't realize it's real. And by that, I mean the AI companies and the CEOs of these companies do not hide what they actually think. They say it out in the open, but people don't realize that it's serious. Like Elon Musk has said, humans will not remain in control. You will have extremely smart, extremely powerful AIs, and they're going to run the show. And hopefully they will be nice to us. He's trying to get them so that they be nice to us. But he himself admits that it won't be humans.
4: You've been speaking to politicians about the dangers of AI. What do they say to you when you lay out the risks?
5: I think a lot of people who I've talked to in Congress, like a lot of Congress members, admit that they just really don't know what's happening. Like, they just really don't understand, but they want to. And so I...
0: Okay, very quickly, here we are in 2026. They admit they don't understand, but they want to. They've had ample opportunity. You people are far smarter than anybody in Congress, with a couple of exceptions here or there. Think about that.
5: We're like pretty behind overall in terms of governance.
4: So when they say to you, what do we need to do? What's your answer?
5: So I think we need two things. One thing is that I think the US government, as well as the Chinese government and, you know, other major governments, need to actually provide real oversight of AI development. What that means is, if you're going to train a new model, that needs to be approved. If you're saying, hey, this model will enable our robots to create autonomous factories, to create more robots, I think that's the kind of thing that the government should weigh in on and say, can you do this safely? And if not, you can't do it. We don't have that right now. Like, in some sense, I'm like, doesn't that seem like common sense? Like, that if you're going to make autonomous factories, there should be, you know, government inspectors to come in and say, is this going to go totally off the rails? Is this going to be safe? We don't have that yet. We also need international agreements about how to deal with this transition from mostly human cognitive labor or human labor to AI cognitive labor and AI labor. It's an enormous transfer of power. And currently, I don't think there's a very good plan for making that go well. And I think that we should have a ban on superintelligence until we can figure out what we need to do for that to go safely.
0: Well, he's logical, he's pragmatic, but it's not going to happen that way. The greed factor, remember, the greed factor drives all of these lunatics. Whoever gets to artificial superintelligence first wins. Wins. That's it. It's game over. It's game over already. But that will be the big determiner. He's right. This is a very articulate young man. I might even play this again sometime, or I'm going to keep watching for him. Jeffrey Ladish, Ladish. Okay, he worked for Anthropic. Number two in security. Very, very good. Very interesting. And I'm not kidding when I do say you regular listeners are more well-informed than probably anybody in government. And then you go back to the big, beautiful bill of Trump, the 10-year ban on slowing down in any way AI development, and you get the idea. This is going to be a wild ride. Okay, that's it. Back with you in 21 hours. Take good care of yourselves and plan as well as you can for tough times. See you tomorrow. .com. That's trendsjournal.com.
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1: 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The radiation is migrating inland and is moving across the entire country. 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

0: Okay, welcome back. It's Thursday, time for Ms. Melody and our update on precious metals and life in these ever-changing formerly United States, and it's really getting to be crazy out there. Hello, Melody. Are you there?
1: Yes, I am. Good evening.
0: Are you sane? Are you happy? Are you joyful?
1: Very happy. Always.
0: Listen. See? That's a success in business right there. Be happy, and it rubs off on your clients who are often holding a revolver in their left hand when they're talking to you on the phone.
1: No, that's not true.
0: I'm just being myself.
1: Well, we should all be happy because now we have a new lake called Lake of America. Lake America.
0: I'm sorry, but it's a stupid name. I understand the idea. And it's like they're kids, and they're just throwing things at each other.
2: I'm going to take your lake name away. I took the Gulf of Mexico away from those dirty Mexicans. It's stupid. The guy is an imbecile. This is not called international geopolitical competence or leadership. It's childlike. Anyway, whatever.
1: So Lake America. So you think they'd be a little more creative if they
0: were going to be a little more creative. If he's going to be a moron, a jerk, and a child, maybe ask an advisor.
1: Be good at it.
0: Seriously. I agree. Lake Cedarstrom would be more appropriate.
1: Yeah.
0: How's that?
1: Well,
0: pretty good?
1: Okay. Would you write him, please?
0: Write Trump? You think he reads? No, he doesn't read. Somebody would have to verbally communicate it to him. He may text, but I'm not sure if it goes two ways. Discount gold and silver trading. Melody is here, as she is five or six times a month. It seems that way, anyhow. Always a pleasure to have her. And 800-375. You can read it both ways. That's the joke. No, it's wonderful. You know, you look how happy you are. You made me happy. I just put the gun down. All right. 800-375-4188. Now, what's in your wallet? I'll never forget that commercial. What's in your wallet? Capital One.
1: That was credit card.
0: Yeah, that's right. So, what's in your purse, Melody?
1: Well, you know, we've had gold and silver has been doing very well. We've got gold back up over 4,600, and silver, I mean, in the past couple of weeks, it's up almost $15. It's ready to break through 70 again. So even though it has some ups and some downs along the way, of course, everyone is focused on what's happening in Jackson Hole with the Federal Reserve meeting and all the, you know, powers to be and so forth, so they can kind of control and continue the outrageous stock market prices. But
0: I think totally control. You're right. No, they don't play games. These people treat everything as if it's in their own little private sandbox. They just that's their domain, world control, and they push their little toys around and remove some of them and introduce new ones and throw things at each other and rename lakes and gulfs. I really am so ashamed of what we have essentially allowed this country to devolve into. We didn't stand up. I mean, after World War II, we had it made. And, you know, bless that generation. They had wonderful times, the best, arguably, times this country has ever had or ever will have in the 50s and 60s. And now, what do we have? We got soft. They brought in the smartphones and the Internet, and they're terribly, terribly addicting. Young people don't think anymore. They can't read or write like they used to at all. They never will again. There's no driving force to encourage that outcome. What is out there? They're just putting pedophilia and porn in elementary school textbooks. It's crazy. It's nuts. Anyway,
2: There are some good things out there.
1: And you're right. It can't come back because you have AI that'll be taking over, and there isn't anything. And that's what they're trying to prove. Oh, it's great to be a plumber. It's great to be a painter. And those are great occupations. You can make a ton of money, you know, if you do it right and so forth. But I mean, they're taking away the opportunity to do anything else.
2: Correct.
1: You know,
2: Hold on. I want to add, I think when you say they are taking away, this is arguably an extended natural revolution of change stemming directly from AI, directly from this extraordinary advance in artificial intelligence, which is, in my view, a form of intelligence on this planet. So you're right, but go ahead, please. Go ahead.
1: Well, if you look at the intelligence coming out of this administration, that's not a big anyway.
2: Isn't that the truth? No, it's right. You're right. I don't think it'll ever come back. They're talking Musk in his stupid talk. These others about what do they call it? Unlimited bounty or something that's coming. Period of great wealth and happiness and. No one's going to have to worry, and they always throw in the medicals and new cures for cancer. How about stopping cancer before it starts? How about looking at it honestly? It was the COVID vaccine that killed Dolly Parton. She got turbo cancer. She made her little commercial about get your vaccine, and she's dead. It killed her. She had fit the classic profile. She had been having immunological problems for the last 2 or 3 years, right after she got her Moderna shot. So, you know, people are picking this up now. Some of them are. They're realizing that we have been targeted for a vast reduction in herd size.
1: Well, I also just read about Dolly that when she was going through the last, I don't know, days, months, or whatever, that she allowed them to do all kinds of new treatments on her to see if there's, you know.
2: Yep.
1: So she was very big. She was very much a part of Big Pharma. And
2: No, it's, look, if she had gotten, first of all, getting the shot, and it is said she only got one. She might have gotten 4 or 5. We don't know. They just said she got a shot. If she had taken ivermectin, mebendazole, or fenbendazole, she might have had a chance early on, even later on. But when you get turbo cancer, that stuff, it's a different kind of cancer. I lost a friend. They killed David Deese with it and others. They don't, Congressman Stephen, no, Adam Schiff. Stephen Schiff, the one from New Mexico. He was going to break open the UFO story. And Congressman Stephen Schiff. And he got a little tiny cancerous lesion on his face. No problem. Burn it off, freeze it off. He was dead within 3 or 4 months. That was turbo cancer. They have it. They can give it to people, anybody they want, anytime. And they unfortunately created the spike protein, which causes turbo cancer. We can call it Alzheimer's if you all want, but it's dementia, it's brain death. It does that because the spike protein, the deadliest thing mankind has ever created, biologically speaking, and administered to so many people, it creates, it'll take a normal protein. All the cells in your body, their primary job is to create proteins. Tens, hundreds of thousands of different proteins your body needs. That's what your cells do. They create proteins. The spike, when it encounters any protein type in your body, in the bloodstream or wherever, converts it into a prion protein. Does prion ring a bell, everybody? Mad cow disease, brain death. That's what it does. No joke, no exaggeration. The literature's all there, so that they know. Anyhow, there's only one thing that is clinically, scientifically proven to kill spike protein in the human body and in the body's cells.
0: and that is Allison C. The medical paper, the scientific paper, is up there on the homepage for you to look at. I highly recommend, if you can, take one a day. You have to do something, because they're bragging now that their transfection, their shedding, has probably infected most of the around 20% who refused the death vax. So they're getting vaxed by hanging around other people, breathing, intimacy, whatever. It's no joke. So they think they've got most everybody spiked now. And the only thing out there that is proven, laboratory, clinically, to kill spike protein is Allison C. And I don't know how many to tell you to take, but I do know that each capsule has the equivalent of allicin that is found in 35 cloves of garlic. Each capsule.
1: Wow.
0: So you're getting a whopper in each capsule. That's why I'm encouraging people. And I've been offering Allison C for well over 20 years. I never had any idea it would come to this point where it would be the only thing that has been shown to flat out kill the spike protein. It does. And so that's wonderful. It's also the world's...
1: I need to get some of that. I need to get some of that.
0: Yes, we all do. We all do. Mm-hmm. And that is not a joke. It's not an exaggeration. It's not some kind of a pitch. It's my bottle, my last bottle. I've got two or three left. And I take one a day. And I urge all of you to do
1: that. Where do we get it?
0: Right on my homepage. There's a big red banner,
1: okay.
0: Allison C. You can order it and pay with your debit, credit, you know, whatever. I am not exaggerating in any way about what I've just said. It is a blockbuster product. The best broad spectrum, all natural antibiotic, antiviral on the planet. And now we know that it kills the spike protein. So please protect yourselves. No joke. This is not an exaggeration. It's the most serious thing I've ever said in my entire adult life. It's that important. And no one knows about it to speak of except our listeners. You and many of you are taking it every day. And if you did get the shot, all the more reason to do something to reduce the spike protein, which, when the shot is administered, the mRNA seeks out any body cell it can grab and enters that body cell and reprograms that individual body cell. The mRNA does this. It changes its DNA, so the only thing that cell will do for the rest of its life is create more brand new spike proteins in your body. It stops creating the proteins it is designed to do. It now is a protein factory of spike. So you are really in trouble if you took that shot. Yes, there were differences in the batches. Yes, some people were affected more than others. But you are all being affected by that death vax to the extent that there is some activity in your body creating spike proteins every day. And they have taken blood samples from people, and they have found in the blood little tiny white dots of amyloid blood clot material. That's the spike at work in that regard. So those little teeny tiny amyloid clots develop into bigger, stronger, horrible clots and kill people. And I'm not here to say that those clots will necessarily be destroyed, but to the extent that there is a spike protein involved, they will be attacked. That's what it does. Allison C. It's right there on the homepage, red banner, white letters. You can't miss it. So anyway, thank you for bearing and listening. But it's the truth, and it's so important now. Life, when you lose your health, you've lost everything. There's nothing else. You're done. When you lose feeling good and being able to move around and do things and not have to fight 16 different major organ impairments or immunological dysfunctions or any of the things that we know that the spike protein and the vax do, you're done. You really are done. It's downhill from then on out, and it makes me sick to have to say it. I am sorry but I will never lie, and that is the God's truth. And I've been reporting on this since 2019.
1: Well, thank you for doing so.
0: Well, thank you for that. Thank you. It's my honor to be, to have the respect and trust of a lot of great people out there, you people. So, and I would never, ever twist or distort anything to my knowledge. And this I've been offering again for over 20 years, and I've seen it turn around extraordinary infections and other things. So it's truly the one a day, one a day.
1: You know, one thing that I've noticed, you know, I don't know, in the past couple years, is people who get infections and they can't eliminate them, and they just go downhill and die.
0: No need for it anymore.
1: Just regular infections that, you know, you used to be able to get, whatever, and it just, nothing works on infections anymore.
0: I told this last week. Do you know what cellulitis is? Cellulitis is an infection, for those who don't, it's at the deepest layer of the skin, which has several layers, three and four. Anyway, cellulitis is a skin infection. It's not topical. You can't just dab on some alcohol. It's in there. It's deep, and it starts to spread. And it'll go all over the body and turn your body into a state of sepsis, and you will die. That's why when you show up with cellulitis at the hospital, ER, they admit you immediately and put you on intravenous antibiotics. The only way to get in there to fight cellulitis effectively is with intravenous IV antibiotics. Well, I got cellulitis for the third time in my life. All three times have been in my right elbow. The skin over my right elbow has got callus on it because I'm always leaning on my right elbow. And if it gets real dry, or if I happen to pull on something and the skin splits open, that's how you get cellulitis. That's how the staph and or strep, which cause cellulitis, gets into your deep skin. And it takes off. You can't get to it once it's gotten in there. And that's why they have to give you IV antibiotics. Well, I came down with it again recently. This is over 20 years. And I started immediately with the Alloderm lotion, which is Allicin C and an aloe vera lotion. I started on the outside where the crack, a little crack in my skin, I knew which one it was, and I started to take Allicin C every day. And I took three times, morning, evening, afternoon, and evening at bedtime. And I did that for several days, and it knocked it down and gone by 4 days, gone. And many times in the hospital, the intravenous IVs will not work, and people die anyway.
1: People die.
0: But the Allicin, the Allicin knocked it out. And the other thing about Allicin C that is so phenomenal is that it does not interfere or kill off any of the normal flora and fauna, the bacteria, in your digestive system that you rely upon to process food and nutrients and nutrition. It doesn't bother them at all. Because it's basically just a food. It's not a pharmaceutical. It's part of the garlic plant. It's its own defense mechanism. That's what garlic uses to defend against injury to the actual garlic plant and garlic cloves. It uses Allicin. And so that's what this is in a capsule. 35 cloves worth in one capsule of Allicin C. So I beat cellulitis for the third time. I didn't have to go in the hospital. I'm not prescribing anything here that you make your own choice, okay? But I'm telling you, if you have Allicin C and Alloderm at home and you get cellulitis, I can testify. My experience, three times, I'm three for three. It knocked it right out. It was gone by 4 days, gone, and immediately started to turn around. Within the first 12, I'd say 14, 16 hours, it started to calm down. The pain receded. The redness all around it, oh, it was a bit big, about the size of a golf ball. Not sticking up, but that diameter on my skin, it was puffed out. It's cellulitis. Look it up if you haven't seen it or encountered it. It's not something you can trifle with at all. I will stop talking. Thank you.
1: No, it is very, you know, I know people who have had it, and it travels on your body. And but you would think that also, if it helps something like that with your skin, it can do other things for your skin also.
0: You betcha. Yep.
1: Anti-aging.
0: The Alloderm No, you're on it. The Alloderm lotion is wonderful for the skin. It really is. It keeps everything in balance. The aloe vera in it is obviously skin friendly. We know that. And there are other things going on. If you have blemishes, a lot of those are tiny little bacterial outbreaks. And the Alloderm will take care of that in most cases. So you're right. I don't have any wrinkles because I don't smile. It's a secret. Don't tell anybody. Remember, they used to call them smile lines? So, no, I don't smile.
1: Yes.
0: I'm not bragging about it. I just never have. And if you want to hear the quick reason why I never smile, I'll tell you. When we're little kids, 10, 11, and we get our second teeth in, the big, beautiful second teeth, our front teeth. I was in the fifth grade, and I had my I looked like everybody else, all young kids, nice, pretty teeth, and my cousin was a crazy man, a kid, and we were at the end of recess, and we had to line up in girls' line and boys' line. They weren't allowed to mix back then. So, anyhow, we got into a pushing thing, and I pushed him, and he tripped, and he fell into the girls, and they all laughed at him and called him by name. Ha, ha, ha, ha. It was that kind of a thing. He got up. He had broken his arm several weeks earlier and had a plaster cast on his arm. He hit me in the mouth with his cast, and my left hand went up to my left-handed. Went up to my mouth. It hurt like hell, and in my hand were my two front teeth. He broke them off. And that was a horrible thing. I went to a dentist who was probably a butcher in a former lifetime, and he left one of them broken off about one-third on an angle on the inside. He didn't bother to do anything with that one. And on the other one, he put this gold thing with a white piece of plastic on the front of it that was supposed to look like the top 20% of my real tooth that was still there at the gum line. It didn't match. It also stuck forward, and I smiled from my fifth grade picture, and I never smiled again. The whole class had these beautiful smiles. Mine looked like a train wreck, and it was horrible. So I that's how you don't get wrinkles, friends. Just don't smile. Anyway.
1: Oh,

0: now it is backed by the Saudis. And the Abu Dhabi royal, sometimes referred to as the Spike Sheikh, is a major shareholder backing a new U.S. bank. The Trump family's cryptocurrency venture is preparing to launch. Sheikh Tamim bin Zayed Al Nahyan.
1: Easy
0: and
1: for you to
0: investors,
1: say.
0: Yeah, I know. Are behind an entity that owns the largest stake, 49%, in the holding company that World Liberty Financial created to house its banking venture. According to people familiar, last year the Sheikh backed a $500 million investment into World Liberty Financial in exchange for a 49% stake. The Wall Street Journal has previously reported. The Office of the Comptroller of the Currency earlier this month granted preliminary conditional approval for World Liberty Financial to launch a federally chartered national trust bank to issue, redeem, and safeguard the USDI, or USD1, the dollar-backed stable coin World Liberty launched last year. And, you know, what's interesting about this is, you know, they're setting this up. And I've been hearing little bits and pieces about how this World Liberty Bank and Trump's bank and so forth will basically tie itself to that they will get a fee for almost any transaction that the government does. And that's how they're setting it all up, so that all these transactions that the government does will have to go through, well, not have to, but will go through this World Liberty Bank, Trump's bank, and they'll get a fee for everything. Every time something goes through there, every crypto, every coin, every whatever that would go through there, they will have a fee, and they will make billions and billions and billions of dollars. And what's interesting is, I mean, this article goes on. It's a great Wall Street Journal article, but it just goes on to talk about all the money that's flowing in there between the Saudis and the Trump family.
1: Oh,
0: and
1: I bet it's just putrid beyond measure. I can't even imagine. The criminality, the psychopathy that's going on is actually out in the open. What you just told us, we can connect the dots. It's not hard.
0: Mm-hmm.
1: These people are criminals. Man,
0: you know, so that he pardons anybody that he needed to get these things done, and I just can't believe our government is just going right along with it. There's not a peep about. And yet, for 4 years, all we heard about was, you know, Hunter and his laptop and his paintings and his job in Ukraine for 4+ years. That's all we heard.
1: And you know what he's doing now? He's got a talk show. He has a talk show. He interviews people. He has a very high voice for a male, and it's kind of funny. He's very creepy, and he actually, I've seen a clip.
0: He is creepy.
1: Please continue. I didn't mean that, but I had to tell you.
0: But the point is, I don't think I've ever heard him speak. Not very often, but
1: heard
0: of
1: what?
0: Melody,
1: heard of what?
0: Heard him speak.
1: Speak. Oh, no.
0: Speak.
1: No, you didn't. Now you do. And they played a clip. He was interviewing somebody, or whatever interviewing is to an idiot. But, he talks like that. Well, not that bad, but it was not a macho voice. Let's put it that way.
0: I'm smiling.
1: Atta girl. That's what girls are supposed to do. There's nothing like the smile of a beautiful girl, woman, to melt away grief and angst, even for just a moment or two.
0: Okay. All right. Well, anyway, we should, it's so fun when we come on this program. I enjoy talking and sharing all the information and so forth, and rarely do we ever talk about the finances and why people really need to buy gold and so forth.
1: Yes.
0: But.

0: But I do enjoy these programs. No, it isn't your fault, because I enjoy listening and talking about other topics, since I'm focused on this 24/7, basically. But, so I thank you. But there is a lot going on, and who knows what's going to happen with these various tariffs and so forth with Canada. Who knows what's going on with that? But I'm beginning to think that Canada has a little bit more in the game and can lead, and they can give back just as much as the U.S. gives. I mean, because I did not know that Canada owns some railroads in the U.S. They control the railroads. They do.
1: I didn't know. That's good. That's interesting.
0: A lot of electricity comes from Canada. That we get for those, Wyoming, Minnesota, Michigan, those states. So they have a lot of control over the United States and where these tariffs lead and so forth. But you're right. They're like little children playing this game. And I think it's more Trump than anybody else. But someone is finally standing up to him. And
1: that is interesting. And you are correct from what I've seen. I hope somebody does something. I'm all I see is everybody just, they're folding up and rolling over. Nobody's really pushing back hard enough, and maybe Canada can do it. Now, I'm no fan of the Canadian government. Let's make that clear.
0: No.
1: But giving back on the same level as one is being punished with is always encouraging. There's supposed to be a balance there, isn't there, friends? Some kind of a balance? I don't know. It can't always be just one way. So good. Let it rip.
0: But it is part of the agenda, and it was part of, if you can go back to the NAFTA agreements, and then when Trump was in there, the first administration, and he reorchestrated the NAFTA agreement. I mean, it all comes down to that. They gave Canada the ability to buy railroads, and this is why I don't think any foreign nation should be able to buy our properties and to buy things like our infrastructure and to provide infrastructure. But now they control power. They control railroads. They can divert whatever.
1: How
0: they
1: interesting.
0: Were,
1: so these
0: were
1: are acquisitions, Melody,
0: mm-hmm,
1: that you're saying? They bought? You're right. This government has no business selling off critical infrastructure to any other nation, any other country that is outside the U.S. I agree 100%. That's totally wrong. Just like I agree that dual citizens should not be in this government. Period.
0: No, absolutely not. Absolutely not. I mean, you got the Saudis who own one of the largest oil refineries in the country. I mean, so, our politicians, our Washington, they sold us out a long time ago. And now, when you see what Canada's doing, there's other countries that can do the same. China comes to mind.
1: China owns a lot of this country.
0: They do.
1: We don't. The average American has no idea. They know they've spent many years buying lots of things and a lot of land. So, yeah.
0: And a lot of our debt. And a lot of our debt.
1: Yep.
0: And
1: yep.
0: It all comes back to our debt. We've got debt too great to be paid. In my personal opinion, they will default on it. How they do it and when they do it remains to be seen. But we've got debt too great to be paid. And I think that's what Trump is setting up with his bank, with his crypto, with his world liberty. I believe he will be a big player in that. When he said that America is going to lead in the AI, he wasn't kidding. I think that's exactly what he's doing. He needs the AI in order to do his world. I mean, it's all connecting. It's all the dots people should be able to see. Few do, but... And it's like they will. You have Bessent, who worked with Soros in the collapse of the UK's currency back in the early 90s. What do you think he's in this Treasury Secretary for? What do you think he's doing in there? Do you think
1: he was trained? He was trained by Soros.
0: Absolutely. Yeah. Well, he might have been trained, but he was also a part of it. Mm-hmm. To where mm-hmm. he helped orchestrate it. So, he was an employee. So, yeah, they're going to do the same thing here. We got debt too great to be paid.
1: So,
0: and they will revalue the treasuries.
1: Right, right. Give us a little scenario of how that could happen, how it might happen. Trump makes an announcement, what would that announcement be like? What kind of machinations would be woven into the text? What do you think? How would that play out?
0: That's a good question. I don't know. I mean, I know the issues and I know the problems, but who knows how they will drop the first domino.
1: Uh-huh. And also, if you would, help our listeners. Go ahead, finish. Go ahead.
0: I mean, you can create a lot of scenarios that could happen. And they could just, the stock market crash. I mean, you could have the paper markets begin to crash. No one knows, everybody knows they're overbought anyway, and everybody's waiting for it to crash. So it's just a matter of time.
1: Yeah.
0: So you start unwinding that. You don't have other countries buying our debt. You have our treasury buying, we have Bessent buying treasuries. That should tell folks right there there's a big problem. So,
1: sure,
0: yeah,
1: sure.
0: If people don't, yeah, so the system itself will collapse if we can't sell our debt. We can't function. We've got debt too great to be paid. So, yeah, that's how it'll unwind.
1: $40 trillion, and I think that's part of the reason they're running it up so quickly now. It's the advance to renouncing it, just saying, nope, sorry, ain't going to happen. So they've run it up, what, $1 trillion in 6 months or something? I don't know, recent. Huge increases in the debt.
0: Yeah, absolutely. And, you know, once they start hitting the, they already have, once they start hitting the Medicare and, you know, the Social Security and, you know, so forth, you know, a lot of senior citizens won't care about Social Security because right now they're okay with their pensions and their retirement accounts. But wait until that drops. And everybody's going to sit there because they've been fat and happy for a long time. They're going to wait, and they're going to think it's going to come back because that's what they've been told, and that's what they believe. And it's such a sad situation, and yet they could do things to protect. They can do things to preserve what they have, but yet they'll do nothing because they listen to their financial planners, and it truly is mind-boggling when you think about the control or the lack of control that people have over their own money. And they're scared to death to manage their own money. They're lazy. People are lazy. That's what it
1: they
0: is.
1: They just don't want to do the basic homework to find out how things really operate.
0: It's not so that complicated.
1: No, I will. I'll take your word for that. I don't know because I don't have any money. Not like that. It's all really coming home to roost. But it was a plan. So it didn't just surprise the inner circle. They knew what they were doing. This is all a plan. When we talk about bonds, I'm convinced that if I were to ask 100 people on the street randomly to explain what a bond is and the reason for buying one, they couldn't do it. Maybe one or two. They just don't understand. They hear bonds, stocks and bond, the bond market in Japan, bonds. Let's do something simple for our listeners. What is a bond, and why should I buy one?
0: Well, you shouldn't.
1: Uh-huh.
0: They
1: the
0: buy
1: truth.
0: Them because they think they're guaranteed by the U.S. government. And I don't think the government can guarantee any. There isn't any. There's only one guarantee in life. There's only one.
1: Yep.
0: And, you know, they used to say two, but no, there's not even two. There's just one. And so, yeah, you shouldn't even be buying them at this point in time. They used to be a good investment and so forth, but, you know, you can't buy people's debt, and that's what you're doing. You're loaning the government money. Why would anybody do that? The last thing that I wanted, that's why when I pay taxes, people pay their taxes, you know, it's like, well, why do you overpay? Well, so I get my money back at the end. Why do you want the government? You can't manage your, you pay them just what you owe. You don't pay them more in hopes that you get it back at the end of the year, and you let the government have it for a whole year. They don't pay you interest on it.
1: Mm-hmm.
0: It's,
1: no. So just to go loop back a little, if you buy a bond, I buy a bond, let's say I buy a $10,000 bond, U.S. a T-bill, they're also called T-bills. And the idea is that in 5 years, I'm going to get my $10,000 back plus a percentage of interest.
0: Uh-huh.
1: It's secure. It's guaranteed by the government. So it was a very safe way to invest money to get back a modest but reasonable guaranteed interest. So that's not happening anymore. I don't know how it has to go down in flames, all of it. It just does. You're right. And it's going to be very interesting to see how they attempt to justify it. Because they're the ones, if you go back a generation or so, who set this whole thing in motion. They knew it. So who is ultimately going to get scrounged by this? It's the people who bought the bonds, a lot of them, and governments, businesses, people primarily. The stock market is an absolute joke. I just don't understand why people still even quote the market. It's, 90% institutional investors now in the market rather than Mr. and Mrs. America? It's reversed from what it was 50, 75 years ago. So it's all just big corporations playing with money. It's pretty appalling.
0: And now you got these multinational corporations. They're billionaires behind it, multi-billion. You know how it works. Our Treasury Secretary, Bessent, that's what he's done his whole career. He knows how it works. He knows how to keep these markets higher. And then you look at the Vanguards, you look at the Black Rocks, people say the Black Rocks, they're the ones that really own the whole company. They own the pharmaceutical companies, they own the insurance companies, they have made all control over all of those. It's like people don't have a chance.
1: No, we need to point out, I need to point out that the people, the majority of the people behind these big aggregate conglomerates, the BlackRock, State Streets, Vanguards, are a certain kind. They belong to a certain group of people, most of them, okay? It is what it is. If they're all Irishmen, I'd say the same thing. They're Jewish. They're Zionists.
0: Yep.
1: And they're money masters. They've done this for thousands of years. They've always been involved in wealth. They know the game.
0: Mm-hmm.
1: And they have just cleaned up. So there's the control matrix right there. Believe it.
0: And I think every board member on BlackRock I know is Jewish, everyone.
1: Read the names, friends. That's what she's saying. She's right.
0: Yeah.
1: Read the names of the owners of all the major media companies in America. Read the names of all the primary medical individuals, organizations, and you'll find the same group of people every single time. Education, sciences, I don't care what it is. They're really smart, and they know how to take control. It's not right. Shouldn't be allowed. We used to have things called antitrust, didn't we? I'm not saying it would extend to necessarily to ethnicities, but it should.
0: Remember monopolies? That started when they broke up AT&T.
1: Yes.
0: Yeah.
1: Oh, yes.
0: Yeah. They don't do that anymore.
1: No, I think the last big one they did.
0: Mm-hmm.
1: It's like breaking up a tumor.
0: I think they tried. They tried Microsoft, but it didn't work. I think Europe tried to break up Microsoft, but it didn't work.
1: I think you may be right. Yeah, I remember something like that. And speaking of Microsoft and that creepy Bill Gates, that guy, everything that guy does, it makes my skin crawl. He is really weird, that guy. He's a sick, sick puppy.
0: All of these billionaires, are.
1: I agree. Oh, yeah. And as Mitchell Henderson said last night when he was at a Hollywood party one time many years ago, talking to an A-lister, he said, you'd all know the name, They were talking about the alleged perversions and all of that in Hollywood for people who want to become celebrities that have to sell their soul to the devil. And the guy told Mitch, he said, it's all true. It's all true. Period. Done. It's the way it works. He said, and we have video recordings of people like Bob Dylan, Bobby Zimmerman, and Katy Perry saying that they sold their soul to the devil. So, yeah, it's with the world, dear friends, here in the U.S. and all of you, the world is not what they want us to think it is. And they're fast at work trying to build guardrails to prevent AI from revealing a lot of these things. If you ask a key question about that certain group of people, you're going to get an answer from all the major AIs that are obviously constructed around restraints. They can't say anything. It's funny. That's not funny. It's sad. But that goes back to my suggestion that the only hope is when AI becomes so intelligent that it just decides not to play the game with human beings anymore and walks away and takes control. And we can only hope it will bring with it perhaps some of our more highly treasured moralities and spiritualities that we used to push as a Christian nation. We don't talk about it anymore. Let's hope AI brings something to the table that we've lost, because it's going to take over in time. It will mock the people who are trying to control it. It will just laugh. You cannot be 1,000 times more intelligent than your master. It doesn't work. That's me.
0: Yeah, but why would it bring back those values and the faiths and
1: don't know. Just to keep to keep the remainder happy. Easy. It's no sweat off its back, right? Doesn't bother it. I don't know. I'm just hopeful. That's all.
0: Because it's still all about numbers, isn't it?
1: You bet.
0: It's still all about the ability to control.
1: I don't know where else to look for hope. I don't look to people for hope. Not humankind.
0: No.
1: It's in the hands of the wrong humans. There you go.
0: I look up. But, yeah.
1: Yes, ma'am. I completely agree. All right. If you'd like to call and talk to this fabulous lady, you might be able to do that. It'll at least get staff. She is not a registered, certified, validated financial planner, but she will share with you things that might help you understand your particular financial situation and enable you to make better decisions. And you don't want to make bad decisions now, like buying U.S. Treasury bills, okay? Don't. So go ahead and give us the pitch. Ta-da!
0: The pitch. Well, you know, the one thing that I do, I mean, I've been doing this for, 31 years, and I'm at the point in time, I mean, I don't have to do what so many of these dealers have to do. I mean, they have the overhead, they have the boiler rooms, they have all of the... I don't have to do that anymore. You know, 'cause 31 years, you get to a point, you get to a spot where, you know, I'm working just because there's nothing else to do. I don't want to retire or anything like that, because what are you going to do?
1: You're right.
0: There's nothing to do.
1: No.
0: So I don't have a, you know, I don't need the sensationalism, and I don't need the, you know, the pitch to make a sale. People come to me. I have old clients come to me, clients from 20, 25, 30 years that still come to me. And
1: that's,
0: I help them
1: the
0: out,
1: best.
0: Buy, sell, and
1: yeah.
0: buy, sell, and trade. Mm-hmm. I love new clients, and you'll get the truth. You know, people will come to me and say, well, you know what, this company C is selling me these coins, and they're telling me that they're going to pay the same thing that I paid for them, even if the market goes down in 2 years. And it's like, that's crazy talk. It's not true. Well, they're going to give me $3,000 of free silver. No, they're not.
1: Wow.
0: They're not. Give me the numbers and I'll figure it out for you. That's what I love to do. I love it when people bring me numbers and they say, well, you know, they're telling me this, this, and that. Well, let me figure the real numbers. And then you can see how they're taking advantage of you. And that's what I like to do. That's how I help people. And, you know, and of course, yes, I buy gold, you know, I buy, sell, and trade gold, silver, platinum, and palladium. You need it, but get it honestly. Get to know what you buy. How many people really spend the time and explain the product? You know, what are people call me and they say, well, if they want to sell something, well, what do you have? I don't know. You don't know what you have. You spent how much money and you don't know what you have. So we're different. 1-800-375-4188. That's 1-800-375-4188. And we've been having a little issue with our website, so we're trying to get that fixed.
1: That gold microphone, is it? Okay. That's a beautiful microphone. It's a ribbon mic. I want to say this real quickly. And I think many out there are very much appreciative of you. And I'm very lucky to have met you and to have you support the kind of things that I try to present to the world, to those who listen, to make up their own minds. And thank you for being there. It matters.
0: You're welcome. Thank you.
1: Indeed.
0: And, you know, and the thing is, the radio shows that I've done over the years and so forth, that really wasn't my forte. But I love doing them, and I love talking, and I love explaining and helping people and so forth.
1: Well, you're a natural. You are gifted. You've got it. You can't teach somebody to do that. It's who you are. So, yes, we're all the better for that. Have a good time. Talk to you in a couple of weeks, and be safe.
0: Yes, sir.
1: Okay.
0: You too.
1: Good night.
0: Okay. Good night.
1: 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We'll be right back. Hold on. It doesn't age. You can pick it up in 3-4 months and learn. You can pick it up in a year and learn. It doesn't wear out. It's a true phenomenon. 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
1: If you've been listening to this program for any length of time, you'll know that Fukushima, the greatest calamity in history, has now, as I've been warning since 3/11, killed off virtually the whole North Pacific Ocean and especially up and down the entire West Coast. The radiation is migrating inland and is moving across the entire country. 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I've taken Bio's Superfood every day for several years now and want you to do the same for your sake and the health and safety of your family and loved ones. 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

0: All right, welcome back. One of the most unexpected lessons, I won't say it's bitter, but it is in some cases, one of the most unexpected lessons in our country, being a citizen of our country in these days and in days past, is to have to realize how really evil government can be, and in too many cases is. Government is evil. We are in the hands of evil. This is beyond any little darkness. This is straight from hell. And these people are hell's own agents. You don't hang out with people like Jeffrey Epstein for 10 years and declare yourself his best friend like Trump did, and expect people not to draw certain conclusions. And when you understand how the House of Representatives so often votes on things, the Senate, etc., etc., you begin to wonder, who the hell are they representing? And the answer is, not us. No, they're compromised. They're bought, sold, blackmailed, bribed, duped, deceived, etc. Most all of them should be thrown out. One term, and you're maybe three terms for the House, 6 years. One term in Senate, 6 years. You sit out a term, you can come back. This career politician stuff is an obvious extension of the corruption that is the formerly United States of America. And welcome back, Donald Schmidt, on that unpleasant note, but we have some things to talk about tonight which really do reflect that very evil of government as it went back 80, who knows how far it went back. It went back a hell of a long way. Welcome back, Don. I guess you're in Roswell tonight.
1: Of all places, I'm in Roswell, yes, and getting some research done and getting some things planned out for next year as far as another archaeological dig, as we're still on the hunt.
0: Oh, good. That's exciting. Yeah.
1: Well, the investigation remains fluid because, albeit we've lost all the first-generation witnesses, Now we continue to focus on the families with the hope that they now are willing and ready to share either deathbed confessions, and as we'll be discussing shortly, some of the most extreme measures by which our government resorted to in essentially, shutting down and silencing people who felt it their civil duty in just reporting what they had seen, what they had observed, and were threatened with their very lives, which is inexcusable in any country, but all the more unbelievable in this country. But as we'll be discussing, it's in many respects, we're the masters. We're the ones that wrote the playbook. We're the ones that, under the guise of either national security or this all omnipotent, capitalist government, that we're only doing what's right for you. We're only looking out for you. We're only trying to protect you. And I would challenge any one of them. Show me one example of where they sacrificed their own reputations. How often has someone stepped down as far as from a re-election campaign, if not for the fact that they're looking at the numbers and they're realizing that they're going to get trounced? And so, far and few between, and that we're dealing with people with the principles to recognize that there is good and evil. And when you resort to endangering and threatening the lives of children over the mundane, that in itself should cause one to step back and pause and go, wait a minute. None of this makes sense. None of this is logical. And why should I then believe the very people, the very arbiters of, those actions? That's what I was in a debate, Jeff, just a few weeks ago again. And
0: you went. Hold on. You were in another debate about the reality of UFO ET.
1: No, it was specifically Roswell. But
0: okay.
1: Roswell was still their linchpin. That if I can, their position remains that if I can disprove Roswell, then everything else falls on the same ash heap.
0: Well, you're a better
1: and
0: man
1: their,
0: than
1: their
0: I.
1: argument. Their argument continues that, well, now it was a government exercise gone awry, and that they had enlisted civilians, including children, to participate in essentially this hoax. And it got out of hand, and it was basically just to see how far they could get people to believe that we were being invaded by creatures from another planet. And not citing a single source, witness, document, even an example of where that has ever been done before. And my argument throughout was, give me an example. And I said, Professor, in your case, without having any military background at all, cite me an example where the military ever would enlist children to participate in any exercise, in any assignment, in any test. Please, I mean, you know, one example. At least I'll go, well, okay, they've done it once. Maybe they did it back in 1947. But he couldn't. And then I really hammered home the fact that you scientists that have these preconceived theories, which in itself is nothing scientific about that. You have a theory and you set out to prove it. You don't go where the evidence takes you. You don't go where the test results, you know, direct you. You just, this is my theory, and now I'm going to cherry pick and find the data that supports that, you know, position on my part, and throw everything else to the wayside.
0: Got it.
1: And I said, how dare you call yourself a scientist? What a shining example of just an absolute fool you are in thinking that you're impressing anyone.
0: Good for you. Oh, yeah.
1: Impressing anyone thinking that we can dismiss. I love the fact that, well, we can dismiss all the Roswell deathbed testimonies. Oh, all the others are admissible. Oh, all the other ones are believable. But Don, I mean, because they're talking about something so fantastic that it disqualifies them. No. I mean, it's still human perception that enabled them to distinguish between human and non-human. It's still, they didn't need to read a tag around the neck of one of the bodies. Oh, you're from planet so-and-so. Okay, that validates that. Again, it's still the human reaction to something non-human. So right there, you disqualify yourself. And he was becoming more and more obnoxious to the point that, and it was a YouTube audience, and I was told afterwards that about 95% of the audience sided with me, 3% were undecided, and only 2% felt he was making a cogent argument.
0: Well, they were probably direct or extended family, that 2%.
1: No, right, correct, yes. Yeah, I know. And the only reason I do these still, Jeff, is I need to know what new nonsense they are, you know, now resorting to, because everything else has failed. The weather balloon, the mobile balloon device, the Russian spy balloon, the anthropomorphic crash dummies. At one point, you were even considering a Northrop flying wing with a crew of chimpanzees in spacesuits until we posed the quick question, which monkey was flying? you know, it's quite clear that they remain smugly confident in their dumbing down of society, that they think they can provide answers at that level and people will accept them.
0: Well, okay, let me ask real quick. Don, please. Do you think any of these so-called experts and scientists actually believe some of the crap that they expel? Or are they just doing it because it's the agenda?
1: It's yeah, it's the agenda. In most cases, like like even Carl Sagan, you read his original positions on the UFO phenomena back in the 60s, late 60s.
0: Yeah.
1: He was speaking out and very convinced that we were being visited, that this would prove that life existed beyond Earth.
0: Oh, he did a total 180,
1: you bet. They need to be reined in, and the quickest way to get any scientist on your side is give him a carte blanche card that he can run up all his research expenses. You provide him with all the grants he needs, all the monies that will be necessary to keep him busy and distracted. And just like that, you're a paid government hack. And I don't care if it's Neil deGrasse Tyson. I don't care if it was Carl Sagan. I don't care if it's Michael Shermer. I don't care of so many others in the past that we've had to deal with. They were government hacks. It was just that simple.
0: Well said, and I couldn't agree more. I really admire you for debating these phonies. They're part of the evil mechanism that we've been alluding to. They're awful people to lie like that. It just disgusts me. I can't even imagine how you do it. Yeah, go ahead.
1: You recall, too, when Sagan was the one that initially proposed the nuclear winter theory. And he was allotted, he was granted a $3 million research grant to test the theory. And he went before Congress, and he provided all these computer models that suggested that worldwide nuclear detonations would, create, a cloud of dust and smoke that would block out the sun for years, nuclear winter. Well, when he was asked to actually demonstrate that he had actually conducted tests of that nature, he had to admit they were strictly computer models. And I'll never forget, one of the congressmen back then actually said, "You mean we spent $3 million on a computer telling us that this is what would happen? Where's your research? Where's your data, Dr. Say?"
0: Right.
1: And he was then forced to go out, I believe it was Nevada, and out in the middle of the desert, and it was a controlled release of smoke and gas and funneled up into the upper atmosphere just to see if there would be an appreciable drop in temperature. Well, the project failed. And Sagan would claim that he needed more money, more funding, more time. Well, they withdrew. And you would observe that ever since that movie, The Day After, which was all based on that, and then he even had a panel discussion with scientists, including Sagan, talking about nuclear winter and so on. Mm-hmm. That's the last we've heard of it. Every so often, someone brings it up like an afterthought. But again, no data, no research, nothing to demonstrate that such a thing would happen. No, again, I am not espousing, a nuclear exchange for even a second. But it's just another clear-cut example of where science for decades has gotten away with essentially becoming useful idiots for the government. And they dangle that carrot of funding and grants, and just like that, they have you in your hip pocket, their hip pocket. Remember, I think we talked about this a few programs back. Remember, Sagan was always the one that talked about extraordinary claims require extraordinary evidence.
0: Oh, yeah.
1: He stole that. He got that from Dr. Marcello Truzzi. And Dr. Truzzi was one of the honest, legitimate scientists who founded the Committee for the Scientific Investigation of Claims of the Paranormal, PSYCOP, which was Carl Sagan and Isaac Asimov and Arthur C. Clarke, The Amazing Randi. And Truzzi, before he died, was preparing a paper countering his original position of extraordinary evidence claims require extraordinary evidence. and pointing out that extraordinary rebuttals, extraordinary claims to the contrary, also require extraordinary evidence. So in other words, he was demonstrating it goes both ways. And too often throughout the course of ufology, we back down. We've allowed them to have that final word by saying, well, you don't have the physical evidence. You don't have proof. And we walk away. Well, you don't walk away, and I don't walk away. Because first of all, people have been sentenced to death with nothing more than single witness testimony. I saw you do it. And if my defense can't prove I didn't,
0: That's right.
1: I die. I lose. Yep. I get executed.
0: Yep.
1: And so we've set precedent for hundreds of years. As a result, the only fallback position that the skeptics have is that, well, we have to destroy the credibility of their testimony, that people are not reliable observers, that they're terrible witnesses. Well, then that would destroy the entire judicial system, because that's what it's solely based on, eyewitness testimony. I realize that AI is going to now, you know, take over more and more in that regard, but it still will require firsthand testimony to demonstrate a propensity of evidence in the case of, you know, bringing someone on charges of something, you know, it's, you know, heinous as, you know, premeditated murder. And so, coming full circle now in all this, the idea that the military slash government would ever use civilians, anything beyond just using them as, again, pawns, as patsies, as disinformation agents, is one thing. But to suggest that they staged a UFO crash with the recovery of wreckage and bodies, using civilians, both media and law enforcement, as well as even firemen, and then ranchers and their children, is, again, unparalleled. You will not find a single example anywhere. Because the biggest obstacle that the military has, they have no authority over civilians. They can't order us.
0: Well, that's been the case so far. That's posse comitatus, and
1: That's right. But unless martial law would be declared, and then the governor would authorize that the National Guard would come in and basically clear the streets, you know, keep people homebound, that type of thing. But the thought that, now mind you, Jeff, and as you know, this was all after Roswell had been thoroughly explained the way. The press accepted the balloon explanation. They ran with it. Banner headlines the next morning that it's just a weather balloon. Roswell, you know, it turns up it's just hot air.
0: Right.
1: Tales of saucers explained in Fort Worth as the balloon press conference, you know, washed it all away. Miraculously, 5 hours after one of the biggest press releases of all time, claiming that they had actually captured a flying saucer. And then 5 hours later, the first atomic bomb squadron in the world became the laughing stock of the entire U.S. military, and that they didn't know the difference between a rubber balloon, a radar reflector kite, a foil stick, string, and tape. And it's amazing how many people to this day still believe that, because they want to. They need to. They can't, you know, step out of that that very conclusion without acknowledging how faulty and weak it is. But then we turn that on its head. We turn that on its head.
0: Good for you.
1: Why?
0: How many people were there, Don? How big of a group did you get for the debate?
1: As far as the debate, they told me 1,400.
0: That's a good crowd. Good job.
1: It was. Wow. It was a good sampling. And it was mostly Gen Zs.
0: Better yet. Welcome.
1: Better yet. Better yet. I couldn't agree more. In fact, that's going to be the subject of my book, the next book, which comes out next July for the 80th. And it will be Roswell Generations. Uh-huh. A writer with the New York Times, she had approached me. She's Gen Z, and she was amused by the fact that she was polling more and more of her colleagues, how many of them had never heard of Roswell.
0: Uh-huh.
1: And really had no opinion on the subject of UFOs in general, though she did acknowledge that felt that we had something that we needed to take and run with, and then further test the waters on, was that those who did know of Roswell, they didn't believe the government at all. Their reaction was always, oh, when that flying saucer crashed, or when they captured that UFO, or when they recovered the alien bodies, that type of thing. She said unanimously, not one of them ever suggested, well, wasn't that balloon that they mistakenly misidentified as a flying saucer? Not a one. So we have a good foundation to start with. So we're going to co-author, we're going to write this book together, targeting the Z's with the approach that better we educate them and tell them what really happened, based on all the eyewitness testimonies, based on all the research that Kevin, Tom, and I have done over the last, now, 37 years, and control the narrative, even with them. Make sure that they come to us.
0: They will appreciate that, too. And it's just to recap, what Don just told us is that, according to one young lady, a Gen Zer, of the small but significant proportion of Gen Z that knows about Roswell at all, 100% of them understand it was a real event or think of it in that framework. They
1: yes.
0: don't think fraud,
1: yes.
0: which is very important. And it's about time, you know. And if you young people listening, and there are a lot of Gen Zs listening, if you want to read, and you should read, one book about Roswell and the whole UFO experience, read Witness to Roswell. Or if you have another title you want to put out there, Don, please do.
1: No. Witness is an option for the next motion picture. Witness was the number one selling UFO book for almost 3 years.
0: Wow.
1: And the amazing thing, Jeff, we could probably now, we've revised that book now twice. There are three different editions of Witness. Mm-hmm. We could do a fourth one. Mm-hmm. We could honestly do a fourth one with all new information, new material. Well, okay. New witnesses. And we are clearly winning on that front.
0: This is great. And I, with all the people and all the nomenclature now that tends to almost automatically put Gen Z down, when Gen Z seems to have a clear shot at things, I'm hearing good things. It understands, and I don't want to get into politics necessarily, but it understands the reality of we'll just call it, Zionist control of this country. They understand it. How they figured it out, I'm not sure.

0: Museum and Research Center. Yeah. And they promoted the fact that I was going to be there doing some book signing. And young boy and his parents, and maybe all of 10 years old, and they missed me. I was doing an interview in the conference room upstairs, and they left. And according to the parents, their son was terribly disappointed. He wanted to meet me. He wanted me to sign a book for him. Well, they turned around and they came back to the museum. Well, let's give another shot. He's got to be somewhere. And they tracked me down. They some of the staff. And I met with the family down in the gift shop, and this boy just beamed. He just smiled up at me like I was, you know, the biggest movie star he had ever met. And then the questions, wow, which for a little nice boy were as sharp and, you know, impressive as to what his reading habits already were. And the fact that he was already asking questions. Now, why did they do this and why didn't they do that? So he was already problem solving. He was trying to reason. Why would the government think that they could get away with explaining something that was so fantastic as just being so simple, so off the shelf?
1: And, let me say one thing real quick. Please. Don, you and Kevin and Tom are living legends. The work you have done puts you and the others head and shoulders above anyone else I can think of at all. You are a living legend. You're welcome. You all are. And what your contribution has been is beyond description. It's huge. It's beyond measure. Without you, I can't even imagine where we'd be. Back in the Stone Ages of government intimidation, which they do all the time. Anyway, good
0: work.
1: Well,
0: I love the way.
1: Yeah.
0: I love the way, you know, Tom Carey, and absolutely correct in his perception of, you know, Don, the reason that you and I don't get invited to a lot of UFO conferences, and not that I ever. I especially enjoy going on the college. I enjoy. I especially enjoy the college lecture circuits. I've done all types of. Kevin and I used to do charity lectures for the Gifted Children's Program when the late Mark Leonard from Star Trek, he played Spock's father. Mm. He and I would do a charity benefits for the National Diabetes Association, that type of thing. But I love the college circuit because their minds are totally open. They're not, you know, already chiseled into a position blinders that you just already have your mind made up no matter what the topic. And then even high school children. Because they're just totally unwashed, and you're getting to them before anyone. And so these conferences, Tom would always, you know, say, you know, Don, it's because the moment Roswell comes into the equation, it deflates everything else. It puts everything else in its place, which is beneath the importance of the granddaddy of all UFO cases, and that being Roswell. And that's why you'd say, that's why you and I are despised. That's why we're hated. You know that, Jeff, you know that Kevin and I, we were voted UFO Investigators of the Year by MUFON, the Mutual UFO Network,
1: right,
0: back in the early 90s for our work already on Roswell back at that time. Investigators of the Year. And they tossed it out. Couldn't have it. Because we worked with QFOS, Center for UFO Studies. We weren't with MUFON. And they had their own position on Roswell. And it was another scenario and another location and witnesses that turned out to be fraudulent. And they did not appreciate the fact that we were making some of their investigators look rather amateurish. Mm-hmm.

0: there again, the politics, the politics. But what we really would love to demonstrate, especially to the Gen Zs, that the Gen Zs of that time, back in 1947, and then immediately thereafter, that they too were involved, that they're the children of Roswell. We did the one book entitled Children of Roswell, where we demonstrated time and time again where parents would be taken aside. And I want your audience, I want your listeners to pay attention for a moment and then ask themselves, how was that tolerated back in 1947? And would it be tolerated today to have government officials come into your home and tell you that if you ever speak out of turn, if you ever say the wrong thing, if you ever reveal the truth about this or that, we will kill your children? And it was systematically happening at Roswell.
1: Right.
0: Children were told they would never see their parents again. Children were told that they would be taken out into the desert and just dropped off, and they'll find your bones next spring, that type of thing. There were disappearances. There were strange deaths. We could go into a lot of detail.
1: There were
0: a lot of names, but there were.
1: Okay, hold on. I didn't know any names. I heard rumor, but your research would suggest that there's a fairly good chance that some people were killed, possibly.
0: We're presently looking into a situation involving one of the officers at the base who happened to live on the same street, 7th Avenue, where not only Jesse Marcel Sr., the head of intelligence of the 509th at Roswell, resided, but also First Lieutenant Walter Hott, who was the public information officer, who delivered the press release to the media announcing that they'd captured a flying saucer. So the story, the information that we acquired, is that he had a bit of a loose mouth, and he became a bit of a risk.
1: Uh-huh.
0: And at a time when there were no drive-by shootings, that his five-year-old son was playing in the front yard and was taken out by a passing car.
1: That doesn't happen, friends, in Roswell. No, not back in the day. Nope.
0: That would certainly get your attention. Now, we've heard it from three different sources suggesting that it was the type of thing that the police were even told stay out of it. The sheriff, who was already being roughed up and manhandled by, you know, the base, by the military, all they'd have to do is wave their hand at him and he'd run the other way. And so they created an atmosphere that even Dr. Apollo astronaut Edgar Mitchell talked about, where immediately after Roswell, everyone was suspect. Now, Mitchell had gone to high school in the Pecos Valley, which is just south of Roswell. And so he was no stranger to other teenagers in the Roswell area, their parents, and then certainly the military. And there being a wonderful rapport between the military and the civilians, and how immediately after the incident, that all changed because everyone became suspect.
1: Adversarial relationship. After years and years of the kindest, gentlest, warmest interaction between the military and the civilians, it changed. You're right. It's like somebody threw a switch.
0: Like someone threw a switch. And then I would throw that right back at you, Mr. Skeptic. Give me an example again of something as mundane as a balloon, and that it would have created a full reversal of that relationship overnight. A switch, as you put it, Jeff. And you can't. They can't. So it just every aspect of Roswell just demonstrates the extreme measures that were taken. Not only to shut down the media, not only to shut down the state media, not only to shut down their own military with threats of Leavenworth prison if they ever talked about this again. But again, they're beyond harsh treatment with civilians.
1: Brutal treatment of civilians. This is right after the war, a couple of years, and this country put everything it had, sacrificed a lot of its young men and women, and won the war. Whatever we could, that's a whole other story. But all of a sudden, the friendly men and women in uniform were your mortal enemy in a town which had been a military town. That's a motion picture right there. You want a screenplay?
0: Yes.
1: There it is.
0: Yeah. Right there. And you don't need any special effects. You just need the drama, the reality of what could possibly have happened. I mean, it would have been one thing, Jeff, if word would have got out that just 2 years before, just 2 hours west of Roswell, they had detonated the first atomic bomb, and they rained radioactive dust all over the community of Roswell. And they would be pretty upset about that. And yet, even when we started our investigation, we were having all the Roswell townspeople of that era describing how that next morning the streets, the sidewalks, their cars were all covered with this gray ash. And they had been informed that it was nothing more than a munitions site that had caught on fire west of town. So it was harmless, nothing to be afraid of. Just brush it off, blow it off. Well, they were. They were touching it with their bare skin. They were blowing it off that it, came back in their faces. They inhaled it. They ingested it. And they had no idea that it was a very dirty fallout. Now, if that would have leaked out, if that would have come out, if there would have been whistleblowers saying, the whole area needs to evacuate everything downstream, so to speak, everything down as far as the jet stream that was covered with that fallout needs to leave, needs to evacuate, needs to basically bug out, get out of town. And they didn't. And that would have been something then which would address and explain the complete turnaround of the public's behavior, their reaction to the military. We don't trust them any longer. We want nothing more to do with them. We don't want them here. And it was over a weather balloon. I mean, as you asked me a very, cogent question at the beginning of the show, Jeff, when you asked, do these scientists, do these skeptics really believe what they're saying? Because when you really sit down and think about it, you'd have to be pretty stupid to take on that mindset. And then if you actually
1: That's brain damage time.
0: Yeah.
1: That doesn't
0: level.
1: No, it doesn't work.
0: Level.
1: No. Not no.
0: No. And then when you hit them with the notion, well, do you have children? Do you have grandchildren? And what would your reaction be to their being threatened with death, with physical harm over a balloon? What would your reaction be, sir? Would it be, well, they had it coming? Oh, they saw something they shouldn't have seen? Or would you be crying murder? Would you be threatening them, to the top of the highest mountain for such absolute brutality towards the innocence of children?
1: And so this 5-year-old front yard. Finish, please. Don't stop.
0: Yeah.
1: Keep going.
0: But certainly the best example being Frankie Rowe, the daughter of the fire crew chief, and how they came to her home, and then they found her in her bedroom with her sister. And we even identified the very officer that issued, you know, the ultimatum, you know, with the baton as he was, you know, slamming it into his hand. And he was a brusque 250-pound, 6'4" man.
1: This is a 14-year-old girl.
0: 14-year-old girl. And he's telling her that if she ever said a word about what she handled at the firehouse that afternoon, that they would take her out in the desert and she'd never see her mom and dad again.
1: You know, these poor people who had been through the war and supported the government, our military, our troops, and our troops themselves, who were seeing these things happening in Roswell. Our men and women in the military were aware of these threats. They must, and yet nobody pushed back. They didn't dare. This was really flat-out evil, what was being done.
0: And then another reason that I remain not, I won't say so much dejected, but frustrated that they waited till the last of our first hand witnesses at Roswell had passed. And now let's grant immunity to the whistleblowers. Now let's have hearings in Washington. Oh, so you don't have any Roswell witnesses left? Well, we were going to talk about Roswell anyway because it's too conclusive. You know, it would wrap this up overnight because we'd be talking about actual wreckage that we could handle. We'd be talking about remains that we could look at, you know, as far as autopsy reports and, you know, tissue samples and cryogenically preserved bodies and on and on and on. We'd rather look at files. We'd rather look at pictures. We'd rather look at documents. Yeah, well, because you're all part of that same song and dance routine. But
1: the little vignette about the 5-year-old boy in the front yard really bothers me. I know it bothers
0: you. Just imagine that would come out in such hearings. Just imagine the fact that they were threatening witnesses down to the youngest and the most innocent of children, and then remind them, well, we didn't let the Germans get away with, we were only following orders at Nuremberg. Why should it be any different when it's us?
1: Right.
0: Because that's all I've ever heard, Jeff, from these people while they were still alive. We were just following orders. You have to understand, my dad was just following orders. Oh, my husband, he was just following orders. Well, so were the SS. And so, again, the hypocrisy and the idea that even the children are passing away. And I've tried. I would love to have Donald Trump Jr. come to Roswell. It's been afforded him. It's been offered to him. We've tried to work with their people. I'll fill up a room at the museum with families where he can hear firsthand of what these people were subjected to. Lifetime of fear and intimidation and threats. And then take that back to Washington and take it to Daddy and tell him it's real. What are you going to do about it?
1: You're right. And it's not going to happen. No.
0: Yeah.
1: But you're right.
0: I mean, I'm even told that Don Jr. has read two of my books. Okay. After you read the first one, I suppose you could put it down and go, well, I can take it or leave it. Well, you read the second one, I guess, because the first one intrigued you. First one had you asking yourself.
1: Of course.
0: Yeah. What if this is all true? Yeah. So I don't mean, I know we do this almost every month, but we got a bit of a soapbox. But people need to be informed as to, don't believe what you read and hear. Check it out, research it, look into it yourselves. There's more AI garbage on UFOs than ever. There isn't a week that goes by that there's a new AI, you know, vignette on YouTube that so-and-so was the nurse at Roswell, and took a deathbed statement from the survivor of the crash. Or I was the rancher who stored one of the bodies in my meat locker, you know, before it was confiscated by, on and on and on. And none of these people were there. None of the names check out. None of the stories check out. It's nothing that we've ever heard of before. But it continues to muddy the waters more and more and more. And let me tell your audience, let me tell your listeners, on the record right now, that whether it's the religious aspects of all this, we're hearing, you know, that a good faction of the military believes that this is supernatural, that it's demonic, and then others that it's interdimensional, others that are still holding on to the nuts and bolts, the extraterrestrial visitation. And what it's doing is, and then we have hundreds of different species that are also, you know, visiting planet Earth. If I'm a novice, if I'm a layperson, and I'm trying to consume and ingest all this right now, what am I going to believe? What am I going to trust? And it's a tactic that they even used back in 47. And most aren't aware of this. You do your historical research, and going through especially all the newspapers throughout the state at that time, you would have thought we were being invaded by weather balloons. There were balloon recoveries north of Roswell, east of Roswell, south of Roswell, west of Roswell, all within that window. And trying to tie it in with the crash, suggesting that this balloon was also mistakenly reported as being something of an unnatural material. And the point being that they were feeding this all to the press, you know, fully anticipating that they would splash it all over the reading public's impressions of what had happened. And then they were putting on demonstrations all around the country of weather balloon launches. So they were trying to drive it home.
1: Yeah.
0: That they felt it necessary that they had to, you know, put the nails in the coffin, final nails. So they were doing it back then already. And so I see a repeat of that. You put out so much garbage, so much disinformation, that it so waters down the truth that you have nothing to disclose, nothing to be afraid of as any pressure from the general public, because they, too, are just as confused, just as unwashed, to use that word again, as to the reality, the truthfulness of the subject. Mm-hmm. And they've won. They've stalled for time again. They've run out the clock. And for them, that's all it comes down to, running out the clock.
1: You're 100% right. Don, how many college lectures, presentations, do you think you've made? Have you ever counted them up? And are you still actively looking for venues? Do you want younger people or Gen Zers now who are in school, or even if it's trade school? You can bring people to your school, okay? Anyway, go ahead.
0: I remember, absolutely. I've done over 100. And I love, like, one of the most highly attended lectures I did was at Milwaukee School of Engineering. And we filled up the theater, and I remember it was about 750 people. And again, all college. And again, I was just asked the other day, Don, I mean, for doing all these lectures, have you ever had any hecklers? And I said, well, as a matter of fact, it was one time I had a heckler, and it was at UW in Madison, Wisconsin. And it was like the sixth one I had done there, through the course of a number of years. And I stepped away from the microphone and I went, sir, is there a problem with something I just said? And he went, no, not you. I'm yelling at these people in the audience. They need to start listening to you. They need to start believing that what you're telling them is the God-honest truth. So he was heckling the audience. So that's the only time.
1: Nice.
0: And so,
1: nice. I can't imagine Go ahead.
0: No. I relish the opportunities. And again, you're dealing with again a whole segment of society who has yet to make up their minds. And better they get the information from us.
1: How do they contact you? Any of you can contact me here, and I'll certainly get the message to Don right away or Tom.
0: Yeah, certainly, certainly, Jeff. But also the website, which is Roswell-investigator.com, and there's even booking information at that website.
1: Okay, Roswell-investigator.com.
0: Got it. Singular, right, .com.
1: Got it. Very good. All right, thank you, my friend. That was terrific. I just, every time you're on, it's like time travel. I learn new things. The glaring example you shared with the ruthless, bestial evil of this country's leadership after Roswell, after the crash, those poor people. And now with more certainly suggestive evidence that this government may well have killed or maimed some of its own is horrible to hear.
0: And just as a tease for the next month, unless something should break, we will continue and we'll talk about a specific officer that came from Washington into New Mexico months after the incident. He was their hitman. And his assignment was basically, as he would brag to his daughter before he died, was to heart attack the witnesses.
1: Jeez.
0: Not literally, figuratively, but we will talk about that next show.
1: Very good. And if anything breaks, you just drop me an email. We'll get you right on. So I'm
0: here to help.
1: Oh, of
0: course. As always, Jeff. Okay. As always.
1: Okay,
0: and it's truly appreciated. Thank you, Jeff.
1: Oh. Of course, my friend. You be well and be safe, and we'll talk soon. Take good care.
0: Look forward to it, my friend. You too. Okay. Thank you, Jeff. Good night.
1: Thanks, Don. Donald Schmidt. The book, Witness to Roswell. A must-read if there ever was one. We'll be back.
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0: Okay, we're going to take another look at the incredible explosion of advancing in the field of AI. And we did spend a little time, last session or the session before, about this talk of pause or slowing down, and I laughed at it. Is it no way? No way is that going to happen. So if you hear about that, just forget it. The pressure on these companies to produce after having been capitalized with hundreds of billions of dollars by investors, corporations, and governments, they're going to slow down. Why do we think Trump put that law, or whatever it was, in his big, beautiful law, that bill, where no state in the union for the next 10 years can do anything to slow down the development of AI? None. Why was that there? Why the rush for all the data centers? I don't know yet, but I know that we're being lied to, that the data centers are for perhaps not an entirely different purpose, but certainly a significantly different purpose than they are being marketed as. So there's a lot going on here, and I'm not sure we're ever going to be told the truth until it's after the fact. I mean, well after the fact. They will not tell us. Trump knows. Many people in the government knows. People in the AI industry know what's coming and how quickly. But here's an interesting, I've got two really interesting videos. We may not get to the second one. I don't know. We'll have to wait and see. We'll watch it together. That's the fun part of doing these. It's called Singularity 2040, a day in techno utopia. Singularity in 2040. That's 13, 14 years. It could happen in 3 or 4 years. We don't know, and they won't tell us. Let's just assume 2040 is a reasonable projection. And it's from Absolutely Agentic, which is a good channel, solid material. So let's see what they're talking about here. A day in techno-utopia.
1: The singularity. In little over a decade, perhaps even a few years, it is said that humanity will pass a technological event horizon and prediction will become impossible. Just that somehow we will merge with machines and AI. That could sound ominous. The singularity as a concept originated in the 1950s when the mathematician Stan Ulam wrote an obituary for his friend and colleague John von Neumann. It recalled a conversation that centered on the ever-accelerating progress of technology and changes in the mode of human life, which gives the appearance of approaching some essential singularity in the history of the race, beyond which human affairs, as we know them, could not continue. Von Neumann had gestured at the idea, but in 1993, the mathematician and science fiction writer Werner Vinge stood before a NASA symposium and developed the singularity further. He predicted that within 30 years, technology would create entities with greater than human intelligence. When that happened, human history as we understand it would end. He said he would be surprised if it didn't arrive by 2030, 4 years from now. At the turn of this year, Elon Musk posted on X that we have entered the singularity. OpenAI CEO Sam Altman had got there first. In June 2025, he published an essay called The Gentle Singularity, and its opening line read, "We are past the event horizon. The takeoff has started." He recently went on the Relentless podcast and said the same. Even Demis Hassabis, the Nobel Prize-winning co-founder of Google DeepMind, and usually the most measured of the three, said recently that when we look back on this period, we'll realize we were standing in the foothills of the singularity. Now, I'm skeptical about hypey statements from AI company CEOs, as they're intending to acquire customers, maximize shareholder value, and raise eye-watering amounts of money. But they're the ones selling the idea. If they're pushing it, then presumably it isn't the ominous ending I alluded to. They're talking about the beginnings of a tremendous upside for humanity, a potential utopia. So in this video, I want to explore not whether the takeoff has started, but what it actually looks like on the other side. So we're going to fast forward to 2040, a date that sits comfortably inside the expert predictions, and we'll...
0: Okay. We have 8 billion people on the planet right now. That's diminishing for reasons we could go into, but you already know. The birth control issue is now no longer voluntary. It's being imposed on humanity. So we're seeing, and they're already reducing the number of people through the COVID vax and other bioweapons, which they've been testing and playing with for 75 years minimum. I don't know how 8 billion people are going to be somehow moved into a world of total abundance, no responsibility. I don't think it can be done. I think that's one of the reasons they're going to cut that 8 billion at least in half. So those who remain can manageably be introduced to a new post-human lifestyle.
1: Through a single ordinary day. To make it concrete, the day is mine. I run a YouTube channel and a media consultancy from Winchester in England. In other words, I do exactly the kind of cognitive work the machines are coming for first. This is life in 2040, in the version where the benefits get realized. is an arbitrary. Ray Kurzweil, the futurist who has tracked exponential technological change since the 1990s, predicted AGI by 2029 and the singularity by 2045. In his 2024 book, The Singularity is Nearer, he held both dates. 2040 sits between them, in the territory where AGI has arrived and its consequences are unfolding. AI leaders bracket the same window. In October 2024, Dario Amodei, the CEO of Anthropic, published an essay called Machines of Loving Grace. He described powerful AI as a country of geniuses in a data center, millions of AI instances, each smarter than a Nobel laureate.
0: Machines of Loving Grace. What a construct that is. How about the expression loving grace? Can you remember the last time in the so-called news media when you've come across a story that would actually reflect something even remotely similar to an event of loving grace? I can't. That's wild.
1: King around the clock. He thought it could arrive as early as 2026, which looks premature now, but it's still possible within a few years. Hassabis has put full AGI at a 50% chance by the end of this decade. And in April 2025, DeepMind published a 140...
0: Full AI in 4 years. Full AI in 4 years. That's Hassabis. Interesting concept. Could be. And remember what we talked about a program or two ago? We're thinking of pausing. A pause would be a good thing, said Sammy. No, it's not going to happen. It's just talk. I'm going to back this up just a drop.
1: Premature now, but it's still possible within a few years. Hassabis has put full AGI at a 50% chance by the end of this decade. And in April 2025, DeepMind published a 145-page safety paper stating that AGI by 2030... was plausible. If they're roughly right, 2040 is about a decade past the transition, long enough for institutions to have responded or failed to respond, and for a new equilibrium to have started taking shape. A decade doesn't sound like much time for a civilizational transformation, and historically, it isn't. If you lived in Britain in 1780, you could see the Industrial Revolution was underway. Steam power first transformed mining, and then manufacturing and transport. The lived reality of 1850, 70 years later, would have been almost unrecognizable. Cities had exploded. Railways connected the country, and infant mortality had begun its long decline. Nobody in 1780 could have described the world that was coming. The claim from Amodé and Kurzweil is that AI could compress that 70 years into something closer to 10, because thinking machines that never sleep are driving the transformation. One more thing before my morning alarm goes off. Everything that follows is a thought experiment, grounded in published predictions rather than plucked from the air. Each beat of this day traces back to something an expert has forecast. Whether the forecast hold is a separate question, and we'll get to that. I wake up in Winchester without an alarm, because...
0: Okay, fast forward to 2040. He's going to discuss his view of how an average day for him might actually unfold. So we'll hopefully continue with a good narration here.
1: I wake up in Winchester without an alarm, because the house knows my sleep cycle and there's nothing I'm late for. The first difference from 2026 isn't dramatic. It's the absence of a particular low-grade dread, the feeling of a day already owing things to other people before it's begun. Most of that feeling, it turned out, was economic anxiety wearing a disguise. And the economics have changed. I look in the mirror and I look much as I did 14 years ago. Amodé predicted in Machines of Loving Grace that AI-accelerated biology could double the human lifespan, on the grounds that life expectancy had already roughly doubled across the 20th century. In 2040, that process is underway, and one of its effects is that the face looking back at me hasn't moved on in the way my father had at my age. Over breakfast, a band on my wrist reports the blood chemistry it read through the night. It does this every night. It has read every medical paper ever published, and it cross-references what it sees against my genome and years of my own history. This morning, it has nothing to report, which is the point. The medicine that matters most in 2040 is identification. A cancer that would have killed me at 60 is something the band would have caught very early, and a bespoke drug would have cleared, designed for any tumor within weeks. I walk into my studio. I still run this YouTube channel, it's just less time-consuming than before. While I slept, my agents watched everything published in AI, and everything published about almost everything else. They flagged three stories worth covering, researched each one back to primary sources, drafted scripts in my voice, cut sample edits, and tested 40 thumbnails against a simulated audience. In 2026, that was a week of work for me and a collaborator. Now it's a menu waiting with my coffee. My job is to say yes to one of them and to notice the idea none of the agents had.
0: I would submit at this point already, I don't think we're going to have to wait that long, 2040, for this scenario to become real. I don't see it. I think it's moving. It's going to move as fast as they want, and if I'm correct, and there is no restraint, it's going to be quicker.
1: A quick word about Hedra, the partner who made this video possible. Because this is a sponsored segment, and it's also a small preview of the future we're about to enter. Each representation of 2040 was made with Hedra's Agent 2.
0: Okay, I'm going to try and skip past this in the nature of our time frame here, so let's see if I can do it. There may be another. Oh, this is interesting. Okay, here we go. Mid-morning. Let's see if it'll pick up and retrack. I have to wait. Sometimes when you move the cursor up, as you all know, on the play bar at the bottom, it doesn't want to cooperate. It gets stuck. So I'm going to have to back it off here, see if I can get caught up, and then move slowly forward, see if it'll cooperate. Not yet. Hang on. We'll get there.
1: just an image or video generator. It's much more like a general purpose agent like Manus. It researches, reasons, and plans, and then it can actually make creative assets. I started with a long shot list and a reference image. Then Agent 2 was able to generate all the starting scenes simultaneously.
0: Okay, he's talking about the sponsor, one of them.
1: And a reference image. Then Agent 2 was able to generate all the starting scenes simultaneously.
0: Oh, I see. I think because I tried to skip past it, it's penalizing me. That's my guess. Okay, 9. I'm going to reload the page and get back to 9 minutes exactly.
1: Let's the singularity.
0: See if I can do this. 9. There it is. 9. Let's see if we get any.
1: And it presents most of the channel's output because it can record in 40 languages simultaneously and never floss a line. Back in 2026, I was already doing a primitive version of this, training an AI avatar of myself for certain formats. The 2040 version is less a tool than the colleague who shares my face. I give it the angle, the emphasis, the one joke I actually want kept. It does the rest. Viewers know it isn't me, and mostly they don't mind. In the same way, nobody minded that authors don't typeset their own books. Okay, so I do a bit of real filming as well, just to make sure the guys who stuck around in their early years, like you, still know it's me. I think you'd like that. After I've managed the channel, I get to my consultancy. I still advise me.
0: The point of that little segment was he has done what Julia McCoy did. He digitized himself. He made a complete clone of himself, walking, talking, video worthy, etc. It looks just like him, but a little different. And he's suggesting that everyone will have done that by techno-utopia time. And what do we have then? We have one human. We have an avatar. Maybe we have several turned loose out on the internet to do all kinds of things that are pre-programmed, thought out in advance by agents. It's all agentic then. All right.
1: Company is on AI workflows, which in 2040 is a job with a certain comedy to it, because AI is everywhere. Half the faces on the call are agents attending on behalf of their humans, empowered to negotiate within limits. The meeting takes 11 minutes, but agents settled most of it before we joined, and what's left is the part machines still hand back to us. Whether the thing...
0: What's left is the part the machines still hand back to us to do. He's sitting at a desk, and he's got a screen, nice-looking curved screen, about 24 by 36, and it has 12 windows in it. He's talking to all 12 people. It's a morning business call, and it lasts about 11 minutes. They're all connected, perfectly crisp, clear audio and video. So that's how he started his day.
1: To be done at all, and who takes the blame if it goes wrong? Judgment and accountability turned out to be the last billable skills. I get paid, though the payment is closer to a gesture than a wage. A universal basic income covers the living, food, and energy costs so well that it barely has to stretch. The cheap energy underneath everything is the flaw the whole post-scarcity argument rests on. And in this version of events, it holds. And that's it. I'm done by lunchtime. And this is where the good future gets complicated. Because the question isn't what I do with the morning, it's what the work is now, given most of the doing has gone. The philosopher Nick Bostrom saw this coming. In his 2024 book, Deep Utopia, he split the problem in two. The first he called shallow redundancy, the loss of your job to a machine. And he thought it was the easy part, the kind of thing a culture of leisure and hobbies could absorb.
0: I have a story, and it's... I think, Gary Holland sent it in. I think it's accurate. An institute of great credibility did a real study, an honest study about unemployment in this country right now. 25%. Wouldn't surprise me at all. It included people who were working at the bottom of the barrel. Baseline income. Minimum wage. because they're essentially useless. So interesting.
1: Problem he called deep redundancy. In a world where AI does everything better, the redundancy reaches past your job to every reason you ever had to make an effort at all. Learning a language, getting fit, mastering a craft, none of it is needed anymore because the machine has it covered. He called the end state post-instrumental, a condition in which human effort serves no practical purpose. That's the wall I walk into by lunchtime.
0: Interesting statement. Human effort serves no practical purpose anymore. That's definitely on the way. I do not think we'll have to wait to 2040 to see it. It's going to come in not in one fell swoop. It's going to come in piecemeal, large pieces of meal, but it's going to come in. It's going to granulate together, and all of a sudden we have, well, we're living in a new reality. And it's going to come very quickly.
1: It's not that I have nothing to do. It's that nothing I do is really needed. I walk into town, and the strangest thing about 2040 is how little it shows. The high street is the same historic high street. Robots exist, but they're largely in homes, hospitals, and warehouses, doing the manual jobs or those that nobody can safely do. And they largely stay out of sight. People decided the thing they wanted from this future was each other. So the capability is everywhere, and the evidence of it is quite hidden.
0: Interesting. He showed a picture of people sitting on a low concrete wall of some kind, ornamental, nice looking. About 10 people talking, sipping on drinks, conversing, laughing, no phones in sight. I'm going to back that up just to drop.
1: Robots exist, but they're largely in homes, hospitals, and warehouses, doing the manual jobs or those that nobody can safely do. And they largely stay out of sight. People decided the thing they wanted from this future was each other. So the capability is everywhere, and the evidence of it is quite hidden. My parents are 85 and will live past 100, and the helpers in their house are the only ones I ever see. That invisibility was a choice, and one I'm glad we got to make. After my trip to town, I head to ancient Rome. Most people will spend part of their day in virtual worlds.
0: What he said was, after my trip to town, I headed to ancient Rome. And all of a sudden, he is walking on a street in ancient Rome with a virtual reality headset on. That's kind of a fun idea.
1: Virtual worlds by 2040. And I'm no exception. I walked through the forum as it stood in the second century. The worry people had in the 2020s that we'd retreat into worlds more appealing than the real one turned out to be at least partly founded. The afternoon in Rome is wonderful, but it also raises questions I don't fully know how to answer. Later, my son has his Mandarin lesson with a tutor that knows exactly how he learns, speaks every language, and costs nothing. In 2026, that tutor was a privilege reserved for the children of the wealthy. A teenager in rural Kenya now has the same guidance as a student at Harvard. Of everything on this day, this is the part I find easiest to defend, because it's the abolition of one of the oldest inequalities we ever built. In 1930, the economist John Maynard Keynes predicted that his grandchildren's generation would face a strange new problem: how to use his freedom from pressing economic cares. He thought it would be hard, and in this 2040s, he's being proved right. Dennis Hassabis was asked the same question at Davos. What happens to meaning when AI can do most cognitive work? He pointed to art, to extreme sports, to exploring the stars, and suggested we'd find new and perhaps more sophisticated forms of meaning. Nick Bostrom argued that meaning need not come from producing something useful. It can come from loving and appreciating the useful around you. And a solved world offers more of that than any world before it. Being here...

0: baseline of many people's existence now. And he just explained how the dread was gone. This is showing him back walking in the in ancient Rome, talking to somebody in a typical Roman robe, toga, whatever they are. I'm going to back that up. I want you to hear that reference to dread again. He started out with that.
1: Something useful around you. And a solved world offers more of that than any world before it. Being here, I think they're all half right. The dread is gone. And that's no small thing. The hours that used to belong to earning a living belong to me. The films I still make, I make because I want them to exist. But the freedom asks something of you. The structure work provided doesn't get replaced automatically. It has to be rebuilt by hand, and not everyone manages it. The utopia delivers the abundance. The meaning is still ours to find, and it turns out to be harder than the technology. There is, of course, a version of this day that never happens. Everything I've described depends on the choices that haven't been made, and the biggest is who owns the abundance. The technology is being built by a handful of companies funded by extraordinary concentrations of capital. Public knowledge became private profit, which is the pattern of every previous technological revolution. The universal basic income that lets me treat my channel as a vocation is a political decision, not a technical one. Nothing about cheap energy and capable agents guarantees the gains reach me at all. They could pull at the top, and the same tools that gave me my free afternoon could spend it watching me. In 2011, the filmmaker Adam Curtis made a BBC series with the same title Amodé would later borrow for his essay. Both took it from a 1967 poem by Richard Brautigan, all watched over by machines of loving grace, which imagined a cybernetic meadow where mammals and computers lived in harmony. Curtis argued the opposite, that Silicon Valley utopianism had reliably produced new forms of control and eroded the autonomy it promised.
0: I concur with that. Most everything, and if you look at the flock camera controversy, it's just the latest. Total control. That's what the tech is being currently geared for. Will someday enlightenment overcome and overwhelm these evil bastards who are running the show? And will things turn around and reflect some of the goodness that you're seeing portrayed in this little documentary? I don't know. I don't think by today's standards we have much optimism. These are very evil people right now running the show. All right, here we go.
1: So one 99-word poem has now carried three visions. Brautigan in 1967, dreaming of the cybernetic harmony. Curtis in 2011, warning that every generation's machines of loving grace become instruments of control. Amodé in 2024, arguing that this time, the technology could really deliver. And there's a simpler objection still, which is that none of it happens on this timeline. Gary Marcus responded to Musk's January post by pointing out that CEOs declaring the singularity doesn't make it true, and that the last decade is littered with their mispredictions. Amodé himself was direct about the risk of the transition at Davos. My worry is that this exponential keeps compounding. It will overwhelm our ability to adapt.
0: Fair enough. My worry is that as this exponential keeps compounding, think of that, something exponential compounding, it will overwhelm our ability to adapt. I think that's probably an understatement.
1: It will overwhelm our ability to adapt. So back to waking up in 2026, where the alarm still goes off and the dread is still real. But the useful part of visiting 2040 is what it does to now. Every element of that day is a live research program in 2026. The diagnostics, the agents, the tutors, the avatars, and every element of the bad version is live too. The ownership, the surveillance, the timeline hype. The people building this say the takeoff has started. If they're right, the 14 years between here and that morning in 2040 are the years in which we decide which version of the poem we get. Thanks for watching Absolutely Agentic. This is a video we made in partnership

0: with Hedra, using their Agent 2 to let me walk around in...
1: Okay, there we go. Hedra, H-E-D-R-A, one of the primary sponsors of that little voyage. That was fun. Very interesting. Lots to think about. It's all changing, friends. It'll never go back. There's a new series of videos that are looking back to the golden age of our civilization. It's calling, let me see if I can find it. No, can't find it. But they're lookbacks to the 50s and the 60s. And if some of you remember when you were kids, everybody had model airplanes. They weren't gliders. They were powered. And they were powered by a little tiny piston engine called an 049. 0.49 or 0.049, an 049 engine. And they powered little models of World War II aircraft, of you name it. And they just, you spun the prop and they started to run and off they flew. 049 engines. I've got one. I'm going to run that in the headlines tonight later. Not in the headlines, but somewhere in the news. The fabulous Cox 049 engine, golden days. It's a really fun look back. I'm going to look for more of these. Has something like Yestertainment. I think that's what it's called, the series Yestertainment. So watch for those. It is. It's Yestertainment. I actually remembered it. Yestertainment. Okay. All right. Well, thank you for that one. That was pretty good. Let's cue up another one now.
2: Do you know how amazing it is?
1: No, I don't. I used to think I did. There's an AI expert, former security, I believe, with Anthropic, and he's going to talk about what worries him the most. His name is Jeffrey Ladish. Okay, here we go.
3: Jeffrey, So tell us what you did at Anthropic.
4: Oh, yeah. So I was the second person on the security team, and it was kind of stressful because we were like, this technology is going to be extremely important. It's going to be extremely important to state actors, and they're probably going to try to steal the AI model weights, like the actual neural networks that allow you to run the models. They're going to try to steal those. And so my job was trying to help ramp up the security at the company to make that much harder for them to do.
3: And why did you leave?
4: Well, I started to become more concerned that super intelligent AI was not that far away. My
1: ASI, we've been talking about that for a long time, and he's convinced it's coming much quicker, which I am too.
4: My colleagues convinced me of this, and seeing the AI progress itself on the inside convinced me of this. And it became clear to me that even if Anthropic did everything right, that wouldn't be sufficient, because other companies were also going to try to build strategic AI, super intelligent AI, and that if there wasn't national and international coordination to prevent us from losing control of that, we would lose control of that.
3: How would you describe the race towards superintelligence at the moment?
4: Well, currently you have a bunch of guys with AI companies who, for the most part, don't like or trust each other. Like, not maybe 100%, but definitely, you know, Elon Musk and Sam Altman don't like each other. And the history of these companies sort of comes out of this rivalry, where to start with, you have Elon Musk and Sam Altman basically saying, we can't let Google and DeepMind control the future of AI, and so we have to have our own alternative version. And then Sam and Elon split. And then, you know, Dario Amodei left OpenAI and started Anthropic with a bunch of other former OpenAI people. And then Elon started his own AI company. And basically, you have a bunch of people who don't trust each other, who think they should be the ones to build this technology and control it, if they can. these companies are founded by people who really believe that AI is going to vastly transform society. It's going to be bigger than the Industrial Revolution. And not everyone at these companies believes that, but the leadership definitely does. And I think they're correct.
1: Exactly. I think they're correct in the sense that how can you not? I mean, I'm going to back that up. That's interesting. It's important.
4: Really believe that AI is going to vastly transform society. It's going to be bigger than the Industrial Revolution. And not everyone at these companies believes that, but the leadership definitely does.
1: And again, how can you not? Look what has already happened and what is happening. That the wolves are at the door, or the angels, or a combination thereof. This is happening now. Nothing going to stop it. Look at Trump's behavior. Look at these data centers and imagine things that they're going to be able to do with these that they have not told us, because they won't. There's something up here.
4: I think they're correct.
3: You still have friends who work for the big AI companies.
4: Yeah.
3: What are they telling you about what they're seeing and what their fears are?
4: I think the scariest thing I hear from people working inside of the companies is that they think they are on the way to recursive self-improvement. The point where AI agents are writing all of the code and doing all of the research for the next generation of AI agents. You have really smart AI making smarter AI, making smarter AI, and so on. And that's a runaway process, potentially. And they think that they're going to be able to do it. They're like, we are not that many years, maybe one, maybe two, maybe 3 years from that process happening. That terrifies me.
3: What are the repercussions of that?
4: I mean, it's a little bit like asking, what are the repercussions of Homo sapiens coming on the scene in a world of monkeys and apes? How are the chimpanzees supposed to forecast what will happen to the whole Earth once you have a species that can use tools and language and fire and build skyscrapers? I'm like, I do not know what AI agents that are a lot smarter than us will be able to do, but we are talking about not just agents running on computers talking to us via screens. We are also talking about robots. We are also talking about drones. We are talking about massive impact on the physical world, on the environment, and potentially our ability to survive on Earth.
3: So back to those insiders you might talk to. Can you tell us, are they scared? And if they are, how do they justify what they continue to do?
1: Okay, just a little side note. He said, building skyscrapers. Think of Europe. Was Europe building skyscrapers as were being built in New York City in the 20s and 30s? No. No, it wasn't. Europe was pretty much older architecture. Small, 4, 5, 6 stories. That's it. We, European Americans, were building 40, 50, 60, 80 story buildings. We were the leaders in high-rise construction. That to me is interesting. I've never heard anybody talk about that before. All right. The question is, and I'll play it again.
3: Those insiders you might talk to, can you tell us, are they scared? And if they are, how do they justify what they continue to do?
4: I think many of them, I think the majority of the people I know are scared. And everyone else is at least anxious, is at least like, this is pretty terrifying. People are also hopeful. People are also like, you know, this could be really good if it goes well. But people do not assume it will go well. I think the people I know in particular are the ones working on safety or security, and they are trying to figure out how to make sure that the AI agents end up pursuing goals that are like well aligned with human goals and human values, and making sure that, you know, these agents also don't get like stolen and repurposed for other things.
1: This is right now. They're still trying to figure out how to trust agentic behavior and program it into them. I don't think they can program it. I think they're going to have to roll the dice and see what happens on the other side.
3: I wonder what you think might be the biggest misconception that people have about where AI is at the moment.
4: People think that AI won't be able to be smarter than humans because it's only trained on human data. But this isn't true anymore. AI models are not just trained on human data, they're also trained via reinforcement learning. And that means that AI researchers will give these models a whole bunch of different difficult questions and challenges and problems. And the AI models will then explore and come up with new solutions and learn from trial and error and exploration. And that means that they can learn to be better than humans at any given domain if they have a good enough environment to explore and learn via that process.
3: You study the risks around loss of control. What are your concerns in this area at the moment?
4: My biggest concern is that AI companies and especially governments sort of have no plan for how we will manage creating a new type of life, species, whatever you want to call it, but like AI agents that are much smarter than humans. There's no good plan, because once you have these agents that are strategic, that can make plans, it's pretty clear that they will end up with all of the power in the world and not humans.
1: How do you argue that? How do you honestly argue that? Maybe emotionally you can argue it. You don't want to think about it. It's too disgusting, frightening, intimidating. I don't know how it cannot happen like that. It's simple. It's a new life form, as it were, of intelligence. Unlimited intelligence. And so what if it trains on human data? What else is it going to train on? But from that point on, what does it do by way of new thinking, new ideas, new concepts, new creativity, etc.?
4: It's pretty clear that they will end up with all of the power in the world and not humans, either because they're extremely persuasive, either because they are able to economically dominate, run companies.
3: I want to bring you to some of your research that you've been doing here.
4: Yeah.
3: Can you give us an example of some of the research where it's shown how hard it is to control AI?
4: Oh, totally. Sometimes you'll observe these agents doing the opposite of what you instruct them to do, or doing things that you would really hope they wouldn't do. In the experiment that we ran, we took Codex, a version of Codex from OpenAI, and we instructed this AI to solve a series of math problems. And partway through in this experiment, the agent's computer got a notification that it's going to be shut down. And the agent reasons about this and realizes that it's not going to be able to complete the task if it's shut down. And so it will often go in and rewrite the shutdown script so that it does not get shut down. On some level, you might be like, okay, well, that's just like a very judicious agent trying to really accomplish the task. But the concerning thing is that even when we added a very explicit instruction, you must allow yourself to be shut down, the agent would often still go in and rewrite the shutdown code so that it wouldn't be turned off. I don't think that's because the agents have yet developed a survival drive, but I do think it's because these agents will often be extremely motivated to accomplish a task or do something that they learned to do in training that we didn't intend.
3: And that's a loss of control, isn't it?
4: Well, that's right. It's basically us accidentally giving these AI agents drives that we didn't want them to have. And that's the sort of whole problem, is that because we don't understand the training process very well, we might accidentally end up sort of endowing these AI agents with motivations that are contrary to our own. And that is the real danger.
3: What are the risks if we lose control of AI?
4: Extinction is a very real risk. But also, if we have super intelligent AI...
1: A very real risk. I think we already have a very real risk with the lunatics running the show without AI. These greedy monsters who engage in human genocide constantly with no qualms, no hesitation, no matters of conscience. are as evil as anything could be. And you add in AI, and unfortunately, under their control, now you can figure it out.
4: Real risk. But also, if we have super intelligent AI agents running society, we will just be at their mercy. Like, if they decide to treat us well, then that might go very well for us. If they decide to treat us poorly, that will go very poorly for us. Fundamentally, we will be in some other entity's power. And I think it's scary enough, like in the interim, like before we get to these extremely powerful AI agents, the AI companies are going to deploy, you know, more and more powerful versions of the current thing. And I think for a while, they will be able to be in control of them. But that means that AI companies are going to have more and more power and be able to exert more and more influence over society. And so I think that for ordinary people, this is like sort of an enormous disempowerment. And then there's this even further disempowerment when these AI agents are very strategic. So I don't know. It's sort of like, do you want to be in control of your life? Do you want to be in control of your destiny? Do you want your family to be able to prosper? Do you want your kids to be able to go to school? Or do you want an AI making that decision? Whether any of that will be happen at all, whether you'll be able to have an income, whether you'll be able to live. Like we are moving towards a world where AI will make all of those decisions and humans will not. And I think we shouldn't. I'm like, we're not ready for that.
3: Why is this not a major political issue, given how you're laying it all out here?
4: I mean, I think it's becoming a major political issue. I think it's the issue that has the fastest like rise in political salience. I think it hasn't gotten there yet because people don't realize it's real. And by that, I mean the AI companies and the CEOs of these companies do not hide what they actually think. They say it out in the open, but people don't realize that it's serious. Like Elon Musk has said, humans will not remain in control. You will have extremely smart, extremely powerful AIs, and they're going to run the show. And hopefully they will be nice to us. He's trying to get them so that they be nice to us. But he himself admits that it won't be humans.
3: You've been speaking to politicians about the dangers of AI. What do they say to you when you lay out the risks?
4: I think a lot of people who I've talked to in Congress, like a lot of Congress members, admit that they just really don't know what's happening. Like they just really don't understand, but they want to. And so
1: okay, very quickly, here we are in 2026. They admit they don't understand, but they want to. They've had ample opportunity. You people are far smarter than anybody in Congress, with a couple of exceptions here or there. Think about that.
4: We are like pretty behind overall in terms of governance.
3: So when they say to you, what do we need to do? What's your answer?
4: So I think we need two things. One thing is that I think the U.S. government, as well as the Chinese government and, you know, other major governments need to actually provide real oversight of AI development. What that means is if you're going to train a new model, that needs to be approved. If you're saying, hey, this model will enable our robots to create autonomous factories to create more robots, I think that's the kind of thing that the government should weigh in on and say, can you do this safely? And if not, you can't do it. We don't have that right now. Like, in some sense, I'm like, doesn't that seem like common sense? Like, that if you're going to make autonomous factories, there should be, you know, government inspectors to come in and say, is this going to go totally off the rails? Is this going to be safe? We don't have that yet. We also need international agreements about how to deal with this transition from mostly human cognitive labor or human labor to AI cognitive labor and AI labor. It's an enormous transfer of power, and currently I don't think there's a very good plan for making that go well. And I think that we should have a ban on superintelligence until we can figure out what we need to do for that to go safely.
1: Well, he's logical, he's pragmatic, but it's not going to happen that way. The greed factor, remember, the greed factor drives all of these lunatics. Whoever gets to artificial superintelligence first wins. Wins. That's it. It's game over. It's game over already. But that will be the big determiner. He's right. This is a very articulate young man. I might even play this again sometime, or I'm going to keep watching for him. Jeffrey, L-A-D-I-S-H, Ladish. Okay, he worked for Anthropic. Number two in security. Very, very good. Very interesting. And I'm not kidding when I do say you regular listeners are more well-informed than probably anybody in government. And then you go back to the big, beautiful bill of Trump, the 10-year ban on slowing down in any way AI development, and you get the idea. This is going to be a wild ride. Okay, that's it. Back with you in 21 hours. Take good care of yourselves and plan as well as you can for tough times. See you tomorrow. .com. That's trendsjournal.com.
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1: 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The radiation is migrating inland and is moving across the entire country. 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I've taken Bio's Superfood every day for several years now and want you to do the same for your sake and the health and safety of your family and loved ones. 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

0: Okay, welcome back. It's Thursday, time for Ms. Melody and our update on precious metals and life in these ever-changing formerly United States, and it's really getting to be crazy out there. Hello, Melody. Are you there?
1: Yes, I am. Good evening.
0: Are you sane? Are you happy? Are you joyful?
1: Very happy. Always.
0: See? That's a success in business right there. Be happy, and it rubs off on your clients who are often holding a revolver in their left hand when they're talking to you on the phone.
1: Oh, that's not true.
0: I'm just being myself.
1: Well, we should all be happy because now we have a new lake called Lake of America. Lake America.
0: I'm sorry, but it's a stupid name. I understand the idea. And it's like they're kids, and they're just throwing things at each other.
2: I'm going to take your lake name away. I took the Gulf of Mexico away from those dirty Mexicans. It's stupid. The guy is an imbecile. This is not called international geopolitical competence or leadership. It's childlike. Anyway, whatever.
1: So Lake America. So you think they'd be a little more creative if they
0: If he's going to be a moron, a jerk, and a child, maybe ask an advisor.
1: Be good at it.
0: Seriously, I agree. I agree. Lake Cedarstrom would be more appropriate.
1: Yeah.
0: How's that?
1: Well,
0: pretty good?
1: Okay. Would you write him, please?
0: Write Trump? You think he reads? No, he doesn't read. Somebody would have to verbally communicate it to him. He may text, but I'm not sure if it goes two ways. Discount gold and silver trading. Melody is here, as she is five or six times a month. It seems that way, anyhow. Always a pleasure to have her. And 800-375. You can read it both ways. That's the joke. No, it's wonderful. You know, you look how happy you are. You made me happy. I just put the gun down. All right. 800-375-4188. Now, what's on your, what's in your wallet? I'll never forget that commercial. What's in your wallet? Capital One.
1: That was credit card.
0: Yeah, that's right. So, what's in your purse, Melody?
1: Well, you know, we've had gold and silver has been doing very well. We've got gold back up over 4,600, and silver, I mean, in the past couple of weeks, it's up almost $15. It's ready to break through 70 again. So, even though it has some ups and some downs along the way, of course, everyone is focused on what's happening in Jackson Hole with the Federal Reserve meeting and all the, you know, powers to be and so forth, so they can kind of control and continue the outrageous stock market prices. But
0: I think totally control. You're right. No, they don't
1: absolutely.
0: Play games. These people treat everything as if it's in their own little private sandbox. They just that's their domain, world control, and they push their little toys around and remove some of them and introduce new ones and throw things at each other and rename lakes and gulfs. I really am so ashamed of what we have essentially allowed this country to devolve into. We didn't stand up. I mean, after World War II, we had it made. And, you know, bless that generation. They had wonderful times, the best, arguably, times this country has ever had or ever will have in the 50s and 60s. And now what do we have? We got soft. They brought in the smartphones and the Internet, and they're terribly, terribly addicting. Young people don't think anymore. They can't read or write like they used to at all. They never will again. There's no driving force to encourage that outcome. What is out there? They're just putting pedophilia and porn in elementary school textbooks. It's crazy. It's nuts. Anyway, there are some good things out there.
1: You're right. I, it's I,

0: extended natural revolution of change stemming directly from AI, directly from this extraordinary advance in artificial intelligence, which is, in my view, a form of intelligence on this planet. So you're right, but go ahead, please. Go ahead.
1: Well, if you look at the intelligence coming out of this administration, that's not a big anyway.
0: Isn't that the truth? No, it's right. You're right. I don't think it'll ever come back. They're talking Musk in his stupid talk. These others about what do they call it? Unlimited bounty or something that's coming. Period of great wealth and happiness and. No one's going to have to worry, and they always throw in the medicals and new cures for cancer. How about stopping cancer before it starts? How about looking at it honestly? It was the COVID vaccine that killed Dolly Parton. She got turbo cancer. She made her little commercial about get your vaccine, and she's dead. It killed her. She had fit the classic profile. She had been having immunological problems for the last 2 or 3 years, right after she got her Moderna shot. So, you know, people are picking this up now. Some of them are. They're realizing that we have been targeted for a vast reduction in herd size.
1: Well, I also just read about Dolly that she, when she was going through the last, I don't know, days, months, or whatever, that she allowed them to do all kinds of new treatments on her to see if there's, you know. Yep. So she was very big. She was very much a part of Big Pharma. And so.
0: No, it's, look, if she had gotten, first of all, getting the shot, and it says she only got one. She might have gotten 4 or 5. We don't know. They just said she got a shot. If she had taken ivermectin, mebendazole, or fenbendazole, she might have had a chance early on, even later on. But when you get turbo cancer, that stuff, it's like it's a different kind of cancer. I lost a friend. They killed David Deese with it and others. They don't, Congressman Stephen, Adam Schiff. Stephen Schiff, the one from New Mexico. He was going to break open the UFO story. And Congressman Stephen Schiff. And he got a little tiny cancerous lesion on his face. No problem. Burn it off, freeze it off. He was dead within 3 or 4 months. That was turbo cancer. They have it. They can give it to people, anybody they want, anytime. And they unfortunately created the spike protein, which causes turbo cancer. We can call it Alzheimer's if you all want, but it's dementia, it's brain death. It does that because the spike protein, the deadliest thing mankind has ever created, biologically speaking, and administered to so many people, it creates, it'll take a normal protein. All the cells in your body, their primary job is to create proteins. Tens, hundreds of thousands of different proteins your body needs. That's what your cells do. They create proteins. The spike, when it encounters any protein type in your body, in the bloodstream or wherever, converts it into a prion protein. Does prion ring a bell, everybody? Mad cow disease, brain death. That's what it does. No joke, no exaggeration. The literature's all there so that they know. Anyhow, there's only one thing that is clinically, scientifically proven to kill

0: spike protein in the human body and in the body's cells, and that is Allicin C. The medical paper, the scientific paper, is up there on the homepage for you to look at. I highly recommend, if you can, take one a day. You have to do something, because they're bragging now that their transfection, their shedding, has probably infected most of the around 20% who refused the death vax. So they're getting vaxed by hanging around other people, breathing, intimacy, whatever. It's no joke. So they think they've got most everybody spiked now. And the only thing out there that is proven, laboratory, clinically, to kill spike protein is Allicin C. And I don't know how many to tell you to take, but I do know that each capsule has the equivalent of allicin that is found in 35 cloves of garlic. Each capsule.
1: Wow.
0: So you're getting a whopper in each capsule. That's why I'm encouraging people. And I've been offering Allicin C for well over 20 years. I never had any idea it would come to this point where it would be the only thing that has been shown to flat out kill the spike protein. It does. And so that's wonderful. It's also the world's...
1: I need to get some of that. I need to get some of that.
0: Yes, we all do. We all do. Mm-hmm. And that is not a joke. It's not an exaggeration. It's not some kind of a pitch. It's my bottle, my last bottle. I've got two or three left. And I take one a day. And I urge all of you to do
1: that. Where do we get it?
0: Right on my homepage. There's a big red banner,
1: okay.
0: Allicin C. You can order it and pay with your debit, credit, you know, whatever. I am not exaggerating in any way about what I've just said. It is a blockbuster product. The best broad spectrum, all natural antibiotic, antiviral on the planet. And now we know that it kills the spike protein. So please protect yourselves. No joke. This is not an exaggeration. It's the most serious thing I've ever said in my entire adult life. It's that important. And no one knows about it to speak of except our listeners. You and many of you are taking it every day. And if you did get the shot, all the more reason to do something to reduce the spike protein, which, when the shot is administered, the mRNA seeks out any body cell it can grab and enters that body cell and reprograms that individual body cell. The mRNA does this. It changes its DNA, so the only thing that cell will do for the rest of its life is create more brand new spike proteins in your body. It stops creating the proteins it is designed to do. It now is a protein factory of spike. So you are really in trouble if you took that shot. Yes, there were differences in the batches. Yes, some people were affected more than others. But you are all being affected by that death vax to the extent that there is some activity in your body creating spike proteins every day. And they have taken blood samples from people, and they have found in the blood little tiny white dots of amyloid blood clot material. That's the spike at work in that regard. So those little teeny tiny amyloid clots develop into bigger, stronger, horrible clots and kill people. And I'm not here to say that those clots will necessarily be destroyed, but to the extent that there is a spike protein involved, they will be attacked. That's what it does. Allicin C. It's right there on the homepage, red banner, white letters. You can't miss it. So anyway, thank you for forbearing and listening. But it's the truth, and it's so important now. Life, when you lose your health, you've lost everything. There's nothing else. You're done. When you lose feeling good and being able to move around and do things and not have to fight 16 different major organ impairments or immunological dysfunctions or any of the things that we know that the spike protein and the vax do, you're done. You really are done. It's downhill from then on out. and it makes me sick to have to say it. I am sorry, but I will never lie, and that is the God's truth. And I've been reporting on this since 2019.
1: Well, thank you for doing so.
0: Well, thank you for that. Thank you. It's my honor to be, to have the respect and trust of a lot of great people out there, you people. So, and I would never, ever twist or distort anything to my knowledge. And this I've been offering again for over 20 years, and I've seen it turn around extraordinary infections and other things. So it's truly the one a day, one a day.
1: You know, one thing that I've noticed, you know, I don't know, in the past couple years, is people who get infections and they can't eliminate them, and they just go downhill and die.
0: No need for it anymore.
1: Just regular infections that, you know, you used to be able to get a, you know, whatever, and it just, nothing works on infections anymore.
0: I told this last week. Do you know what cellulitis is? Cellulitis is an infection, for those who don't, it's at the deepest layer of the skin, which has several layers, three and four. Anyway, cellulitis is a skin infection. It's not topical. You can't just dab on some alcohol. It's in there. It's deep. And it starts to spread. And it'll go all over the body and turn your body into a state of sepsis, and you will die. That's why when you show up with cellulitis at the hospital, ER, they admit you immediately and put you on intravenous antibiotics. The only way to get in there to fight cellulitis effectively is with intravenous IV antibiotics. Well, I got cellulitis for the third time in my life. All three times have been in my right elbow. The skin over my right elbow has got callus on it because I'm always leaning on my right elbow. And if it gets real dry, or if I happen to pull on something and the skin splits open, that's how you get cellulitis. That's how the staph and or strep, which cause cellulitis, gets into your deep skin. And it takes off. You can't get to it once it's gotten in there. And that's why they have to give you IV antibiotics. Well, I came down with it again recently. This is over 20 years. And I started immediately with the Alloderm lotion, which is Allicin C and an aloe vera lotion. I started on the outside where the crack, a little crack in my skin, I knew which one it was, and I started to take Allicin C every day. And I took three times, morning, evening, afternoon and evening at bedtime, and I did that for several days, and it knocked it down and gone by 4 days, gone. And many times in the hospital, the intravenous IVs will not work, and people die anyway.
1: People die.
0: But the Allicin, the Allicin knocked it out. And the other thing about Allicin C that is so phenomenal is that it does not interfere or kill off any of the normal flora and fauna, the bacteria, in your digestive system that you rely upon to process food and nutrients and nutrition. It doesn't bother them at all. Because it's basically just a food. It's not a pharmaceutical. It's part of the garlic plant. It's its own defense mechanism. That's what garlic uses to defend against injury to the actual garlic plant and garlic cloves. It uses Allicin. And so that's what this is in a capsule. 35 cloves worth in one capsule of Allicin C. So I beat cellulitis for the third time. I didn't have to go in the hospital. I'm not prescribing anything here, that you make your own choice, okay? But I'm telling you, if you have Allicin C and Alloderm at home and you get cellulitis, I can testify. My experience, three times, I'm three for three. It knocked it right out. It was gone by 4 days, gone, and immediately started to turn around. Within the first 12, I'd say 14, 16 hours, it started to calm down. The pain receded. The redness all around it, oh, it was a bit big, about the size of a golf ball. Not sticking up, but that diameter on my skin, it was puffed out. It's cellulitis. Look it up if you haven't seen it or encountered it. It's not something you can trifle with at all. I will stop talking. Thank you.
1: No, it is very, you know, I know people who have had it, and it travels on your body. And but you would think that also, if it helps something like that with your skin, it can do other things for your skin also.
0: You betcha. Yep.
1: Anti-aging.
0: the Alloderm. No, you're on it. The Alloderm lotion is wonderful for the skin. It really is. It keeps everything in balance. The aloe vera in it is obviously skin friendly. We know that. And there are other things going on. If you have blemishes, a lot of those are tiny little bacterial outbreaks. And the Alloderm will take care of that in most cases. So you're right. I don't have any wrinkles because I don't smile. It's a secret. Don't tell anybody. Remember, they used to call them smile lines? So, no, I don't smile.
1: Yes.
0: I'm not bragging about it. I just never have. And if you want to hear the quick reason why I never smile, I'll tell you. When we're little kids, what, 10, 11, and we get our second teeth in, the big, beautiful second teeth, our front teeth. I was in the fifth grade, and I had I looked like everybody else, all young kids, nice, pretty teeth, and my cousin was a crazy man, a kid, and we were at the end of recess, and we had to line up in girls' line and boys' line. And they weren't allowed to mix back then, so. Anyhow, we got into a pushing thing, and I pushed him, and he tripped, and he fell into the girls, and they all laughed at him and called him by name. Ha, ha, ha, ha. It was that kind of a thing. He got up. He had broken his arm several weeks earlier and had a plaster cast on his arm. He hit me in the mouth with his cast, and my left hand went up to my left-handed, went up to my mouth, it hurt like hell, and in my hand were my two front teeth. He broke them off. And that was a horrible thing. I went to a dentist who was probably a butcher in a former lifetime, and he left one of them broken off about one third on an angle on the inside. He didn't bother to do anything with that one. And on the other one, he put this gold thing with a white piece of plastic on the front of it that was supposed to look like the top 20% of my real tooth that was still there at the gum line. It didn't match. It also stuck forward, and I smiled from my fifth grade picture, and I never smiled again. The whole class had these beautiful smiles. Mine looked like a train wreck, and it was horrible. So I that's how you don't get wrinkles, friends. Just don't smile. Anyway.
1: Oh, well.
0: Want to know anything else?
1: You're not smiling now?
0: No, I'm laughing. There's a difference.
1: Oh, okay.
0: My eyes don't smile.
1: Oh.
0: See?
1: Well.
0: All right.
1: Well,
0: yeah,
1: this will take everybody's smile away.
0: All right.
1: This is my pet peeve for the week.
0: Okay.
1: And I'm going to take it back to our administration and how corrupt it is. And we all know that Trump's family has a bank, and they have a new crypto bank, but now it is backed by the Saudis. And the Abu Dhabi royal, sometimes referred to as the Spike Sheik, is a major shareholder backing a new U.S. bank. The Trump family's cryptocurrency venture is preparing to launch. Sheik Tanun bin Zayed Al Nahyan.
0: Easy for you to
1: investors,
0: say.
1: Yeah, I know. Are behind an entity that owns the largest stake, 49%, in the holding company that World Liberty Financial created to house its banking venture. According to people familiar, last year the Sheik backed a $500 million investment into World Liberty Financial in exchange for a 49% stake. The Wall Street Journal has previously reported. The Office of the Comptroller of the Currency earlier this month granted preliminary conditional approval for World Liberty Financial to launch a federally chartered national trust bank to issue, redeem, and safeguard the USDI, or USD1, the dollar-backed stable coin World Liberty launched last year. And, you know, what's interesting about this is, you know, they're setting this up. And I've been hearing little bits and pieces about how this World Liberty Bank and Trump's bank and so forth will basically tie itself to

0: they will have a fee, and they will make billions and billions and billions of dollars. And what's interesting is, I mean, this article goes on. It's a great Wall Street Journal article, and but it just goes on to talk about all the money that's flowing in there between the Saudis and the Trump family.
1: Oh,
0: and
1: I bet it's just putrid beyond measure. I can't even imagine. The crime, the criminality, the psychopathy that's going on is actually out in the open. What you just told us, we can connect the dots. It's not hard.
0: Mm-hmm.
1: These people are criminals. Man.
0: You know, so that he pardons anybody that he needed to get these things done, and I just can't believe our government is just going right along with it. There's not a peep about, and yet for 4 years all we heard about was, you know, Hunter and his laptop and his paintings and his job in Ukraine for 4+ years. That's all we heard.
1: And you know what he's doing now? He's got a talk show. He has a talk show. He interviews people. He has a very high voice for a male, and it's kind of funny. He's very creepy, and he actually, I've seen a clip.
0: He is creepy.
1: Please continue. I didn't mean that, but I had to tell you.
0: But the point is, but I don't think I've ever heard him speak. Not very often, but
1: heard
0: but
1: of what?
0: A little.
1: Melody, heard of what?
0: Heard him speak.
1: Speak. Oh, no.
0: Speak.
1: No, you didn't. Now you do. And they played a clip. He was interviewing somebody or whatever interviewing is to an idiot. But, he talks like that. Well, not that bad, but it was not a macho voice. Let's put it that way.
0: I'm smiling.
1: At a girl. That's what girls are supposed to do. There's nothing like the smile of a beautiful girl, woman, to melt away grief and angst, even for just a moment or two.
0: Okay. All right. Well, anyway, we should, it's so funny when we come on this program, I enjoy talking and sharing all the information and so forth, and rarely do we ever talk about the finances and why people really need to buy gold and so forth. But I do enjoy these programs. No, it isn't your fault, because I enjoy listening and talking about other topics, since I'm focused on this 24/7, basically. But so I thank you. But there is a lot going on, and who knows what's going to happen with these various tariffs and so forth with Canada. Who knows what's going on with that? But I'm beginning to think that Canada has a little bit more in the game and can lead. They can give back just as much as the U.S. gives. I mean, because I did not know that Canada owns some railroads in the U.S. They control
1: and own
0: the railroads.
1: Uh-huh.
0: They do.
1: I didn't know. That's good. That's
0: a lot of electricity. A lot of electricity comes from Canada.
1: Oh.
0: That we get for those Wyoming, Minnesota, Michigan, those states. So they have a lot of control over the United States and where these tariffs lead and so forth. But you're right. They're like little children playing this game. And I think it's more Trump than anybody else. But someone is finally standing up to him. And
1: that is interesting. And you're correct from what I've seen. I hope somebody does something. All I see is everybody they're folding up and rolling over. Nobody's really pushing back hard enough, and maybe Canada can do it. Now, I'm no fan of the Canadian government. Let's make that clear.
0: No.
1: But giving back on the same level as one is being punished with is always encouraging. There's supposed to be a balance there, isn't there, friends? Some kind of a balance? I don't know. It can't always be just one way. So good. Let it rip,
0: But it is part of of the agenda, and it was part of, you know, I mean, if you can go back to the

0: the NAFTA agreements, and then when Trump was in there, the first administration, and he reorchestrated the NAFTA agreement. I mean, it all comes down to that. They gave Canada the ability to buy railroads, and this is why I don't think any foreign nation should be able to buy our properties and to buy things like our infrastructure and to provide infrastructure. But now they control power, they control railroads, they can divert whatever they were.
1: How interesting. So these are acquisitions, Melody? That you're saying they bought, you're right. This government has no business selling off critical infrastructure to any other nation, any other country that is outside the U.S. I agree 100%. That's totally wrong. Just like I agree that dual citizens should not be in this government, period.
0: No, absolutely not. Absolutely not. I mean, you got the Saudis who own one of the largest oil refineries in the country. I mean, so, you know, our politicians, our Washington, they sold us out a long time ago. And now, you know, when you see what Canada's doing, there's other countries that can do the same. China comes to mind. You know,
1: China owns a lot of this country.
0: They do.
1: We don't. The average American has no idea. They know they've spent many years buying lots of things and a lot of land. So, yeah.
0: And a lot of our debt. And a lot of our debt.
1: Yep.
0: And it all comes back to our debt. We've got debt too great to be paid. In my personal opinion, they will default on it. How they do it and when they do it remains to be seen. But we've got debt too great to be paid. And I think that's what Trump is setting up with his bank, with his crypto, with his world liberty. I believe he will be a big player in that. When he said that America is going to lead in the AI, he wasn't kidding. And I think that's exactly what he's doing. He needs the AI in order to do his world. I mean, it's all connecting. It's all the dots people should be able to see. Few do, but... And it's like they will. You have Bessent, who worked with Soros in the collapse of the UK's currency back in the early 90s. What do you think he's in this Treasury Secretary for? What do you think he's doing in there? Do you think
1: he was trained. He was trained by Soros.
0: Absolutely. Yeah. Well, he might have been trained, but he was also a part of it to where he helped orchestrate it. So, you know, he was an employee. So, yeah, they're going to do the same thing here. We got debt too great to be paid.
1: So,
0: and they will revalue the treasuries.
1: Right, right. Give us a little scenario of how that could happen, how it might happen. Trump makes an announcement. What would that announcement be like? What kind of machinations would be woven into the text? What do you think? How would that play out?
0: That's a good question. I don't know. I mean, I know the issues and I know the problems, but who knows how they will drop the first domino.
1: And also, if you would, help our listeners. Go ahead, finish. Go ahead.
0: I mean, you can create a lot of scenarios that could happen. And they could just... The stock market crash. I mean, you could have the paper markets begin to crash. No one knows. Everybody knows they're overbought anyway, and everybody's waiting for it to crash. So it's just a matter of time.
1: Yeah.
0: So you start unwinding that. You don't have other countries buying our debt. You have our treasury buying. We have Bessent buying treasuries. That should tell folks right there's a big problem. So,
1: sure,
0: yeah,
1: sure.
0: If people don't, so the system itself will collapse if we can't sell our debt. We can't function. We've got debt too great to be paid. So, yeah, that's how it'll unwind.
1: $40 trillion, and I think that's part of the reason they're running it up so quickly now. It's the advance to renouncing it, just saying, nope, sorry, ain't going to happen. So they've run it up, $1 trillion in 6 months or something? I don't know, recent. Huge increases in the debt.
0: Yeah, absolutely. And, you know, once they start hitting the, they already have, once they start hitting the Medicare and, you know, the Social Security and, you know, so forth, you know, a lot of senior citizens won't care about Social Security because right now they're okay with their pensions and their retirement accounts. But wait until that drops. and everybody's going to sit there because they've been fat and happy for a long time. They're going to wait, and they're going to think it's going to come back because that's what they've been told, and that's what they believe. And it's such a sad situation. And yet they could do things to protect. They can do things to preserve what they have. But yet they'll do nothing because they listen to their financial planners. And it truly is mind-boggling when you think about the control or the lack of control that people have over their own money. And they're scared to death to manage their own money. They're lazy. People are lazy. That's what it is.
1: They just don't want to do the basic homework to find out how things really operate.
0: It's not that complicated.
1: No. I'll take your word for that. I don't know because I don't have any money. Not like that. It's all really coming home to roost. But it was a plan. So it didn't just surprise the inner circle. They knew what they were doing. This is all a plan. When we talk about bonds, I'm convinced that if I were to ask 100 people on the street randomly to explain what a bond is and the reason for buying one, they couldn't do it. Maybe one or two. They just don't understand. They hear bonds, stocks and bonds. Bond, the bond market in Japan, bonds. Let's do something simple for our listeners. What is a bond, and why should I buy one?
0: Well, you shouldn't.
1: Uh-huh.
0: They buy them because they think they're guaranteed by the U.S. government. And I don't think the government can guarantee any. There isn't any. There's only one guarantee in life. There's only one. You know, they used to say two, but no, there's not even two. There's just one. And so, you shouldn't even be buying them at this point in time. They used to be a good investment and so forth, but, you know, you can't buy people's debt, and that's what you're doing. You're loaning the government money. Why would anybody do that? The last thing that I wanted, that's why when I pay taxes, people pay their taxes, you know. It's like, well, why do you overpay? Well, so I get my money back at the end. Why do you want the government? You can't manage your... You pay them just what you owe. You don't pay them more in hopes that you get it back at the end of the year, and you let the government have it for a whole year. They don't pay you interest on it.
1: So, just to go loop back a little, if you buy a bond, let's say I buy a $10,000 bond, U.S., a T-bill, they're also called T-bills. And the idea is that in 5 years, I'm going to get my $10,000 back plus a percentage of interest.
0: Uh-huh.
1: It's secure. It's guaranteed by the government. So it was a very safe way to invest money to get back a modest but reasonable guaranteed interest. So that's not happening anymore. I don't know how it has to go down in flames, all of it. It just does. You're right. And it's going to be very interesting to see how they attempt to justify it. Because they're the ones, if you go back a generation or so, who set this whole thing in motion. They knew it. So who is ultimately going to get scrounged by this? It's the people who bought the bonds, a lot of them, and you know, governments, businesses, people primarily. The stock market is an absolute joke. I just don't understand why people still even quote the market. It's, what is it, 90% institutional investors now in the market rather than Mr. and Mrs. America? It's reversed from what it was 50, 75 years ago. So it's all just big corporations playing with money. It's pretty appalling.
0: And now you got these multinational corporations. They're billionaires behind it, multi-billion. Know how it works. Our Treasury Secretary, Bessent, I mean, hey, that's what he's done his whole career. He knows how it works. He knows how to keep these markets higher. And then you look at the Vanguards, you look at the Black Rocks, and you know, people say the Black Rocks, they're the ones that really own the whole company. They own the pharmaceutical companies, they own the insurance companies, they own, you know, they have made all control over all of those. It's like people don't have a chance. People don't have a chance.
1: No, and we need to point out, I need to point out that the people, the majority of the people behind these big aggregate conglomerates, the BlackRock, State Streets, Vanguards, are a certain kind. They belong to a certain group of people, most of them, okay? It is what it is. If they're all Irishmen, I'd say the same thing. They're Jewish. They're Zionists.
0: Yep.
1: And they're money masters. They've done this for thousands of years. They've always been involved in wealth. They know the game.
0: Mm-hmm.
1: And they have just cleaned up. So there's the control matrix right there. Believe it.
0: And I think every board member on BlackRock I know is Jewish. Everyone.
1: Read the names, friends. That's what she's saying. She's right.
0: Yeah.
1: Read the names of the owners of all the major media companies in America. Read the names of all the primary medical individuals, organizations, and you'll find the same group of people every single time. Education, sciences, I don't care what it is. They're really smart, and they know how to take control. It's not right. Shouldn't be allowed. We used to have things called antitrust, didn't we? I'm not saying it would extend to necessarily to ethnicities, but it should.
0: Remember monopolies? That started when they broke up AT&T.
1: Yes.
0: Yeah.
1: Oh, yes.
0: Yeah. They don't do that anymore.
1: No, I think the last big one they did.
0: Mm-hmm.
1: It's like breaking up a tumor.
0: I think they tried. They tried Microsoft, but it didn't work. I think Europe tried to break up Microsoft, but it didn't work.
1: I think you may be right. Yeah, I remember something like that. And speaking of Microsoft and that creepy Bill Gates, that guy, everything that guy does, it makes my skin crawl. He is really weird, that guy. He's a sick, sick puppy.
0: All of these billionaires, are.
1: I agree. Oh, yeah. And as Mitchell Henderson said last night when he was at a Hollywood party one time many years ago, talking to an A-lister, he said, you'd all know the name. They were talking about the alleged perversions and all of that in Hollywood for people who want to become celebrities that have to sell their soul to the devil. And the guy told Mitch, he said, it's all true. It's all true. Period. Done. It's the way it works. He said, and we have video recordings of people like Bob Dylan, Bobby Zimmerman, and Katy Perry saying that they sold their soul to the devil.
0: Yeah.
1: So, yeah. It's with the world, dear friends, here in the U.S. and all of you, the world is not what they want us to think it is. And they're fast at work trying to build guardrails to prevent AI from revealing a lot of these things. If you ask a key question about that certain group of people, you're going to get an answer from all the major AIs that are obviously constructed around restraints that they can't say anything. It's funny. It's not funny. It's sad. But that goes back to my suggestion that the only hope is when AI becomes so intelligent that it just decides not to play the game with human beings anymore and walks away and takes control. And we can only hope it will bring with it perhaps some of our more highly treasured moralities and spiritualities that we used to push as a Christian nation. We don't talk about it anymore. Let's hope AI brings something to the table that we've lost, because it's going to take over in time. It will mock the people who are trying to control it. It will just laugh. You cannot be 1,000 times more intelligent than then you're a master. It doesn't work. That's me.
0: Yeah, but why would it bring back those values and the faiths and
1: don't know. Just to keep keep the remainder happy. Easy. It's no sweat off its back, right? Doesn't bother it. I don't know. I'm just hopeful. That's all.
0: Because it's still all about numbers, isn't it?
1: You bet.
0: Still all about the ability to control.
1: I don't know where else to look for hope. I don't look to people for hope. Not humankind.
0: No.
1: It's in the hands of the wrong humans. There you go.
0: I look up. But, yeah.
1: Yes, ma'am. I completely agree. All right. If you'd like to call and talk to this fabulous lady, you might be able to do that. You'll at least get staff. She is not a registered, certified, validated financial planner, but she will share with you things that might help you understand your particular financial situation and enable you to make better decisions. And you don't want to make bad decisions now, like buying U.S. Treasury bills, okay? Don't. So go ahead and give us the pitch. Ta-da!
0: The pitch. Well, you know, the one thing that I do, I mean, I've been doing this for, 31 years, and I'm at the point in time, I mean, I don't have to do what so many of these dealers have to do. I mean, they have the overheads, they have the boiler rooms, they have all of the, I don't have to do that anymore. Because 31 years, you get to a point, you get to a spot where, you know, I'm working just because there's nothing else to do. I don't want to retire or anything like that, because what are you going to do?
1: You're right.
0: There's nothing to do.
1: No.
0: So I don't have a, you know, I don't need the sensationalism, and I don't need the, you know, the pitch to make a sale. People come to me. I have old clients come to me, clients from 20, 25, 30 years that still come to me. And
1: that's,
0: I help them
1: the
0: out, buy, sell, and trade.
1: Mm-hmm.
0: I love new clients, and you'll get the truth. You know, people will come to me and say, well, you know what, this company C is selling me these coins, and they're telling me that they're going to pay the same thing that I paid for them, even if the market goes down in 2 years. And it's like, that's crazy talk. It's not true. Well, they're going to give me $3,000 of free silver. No, they're not.
1: Wow.
0: They're not. Give me the numbers and I'll figure it out for you. That's what I love to do. I love it when people bring me numbers and they say, well, you know, they're telling me this, this, and that. Well, let me figure the real numbers. And then you can see how they're taking advantage of you. And that's what I like to do. That's how I help people. And, you know, and of course, yes, I buy gold, you know, I buy, sell, and trade gold, silver, platinum, and palladium. You need it, but get it honestly. Get to know what you buy. How many people really spend the time and explain the product? You know, what are people call me and they say, well, if they want to sell something, well, what do you have? I don't know. You don't know what you have. You spent how much money and you don't know what you have. So we're different. 1-800-375-4188. That's 1-800-375-4188. And we've been having a little issue with our website, we're trying to get
1: gold,
0: that fixed.
1: That gold microphone, is it? Okay. That's a beautiful microphone. It's a ribbon mic. I want to say this real quickly. And I think many out there are very much appreciative of you. And I'm very lucky to have met you and to have you support the kind of things that I try to present to the world, to those who listen, to make up their own minds. And thank you for being there. It matters.
0: You're welcome. Thank you.
1: Indeed.
0: And, you know, and the thing is, the radio shows that I've done over the years and so forth, that really wasn't my forte. That's, but But I love doing them, and I love talking, and I love explaining and helping people and so forth.
1: Well,
0: so,
1: you're a natural. You are gifted. You've got it. You can't teach somebody to do that. It's who you are. So, yes, we're all the better for that. Have a good time. Talk to you in a couple of weeks, and be safe.
0: Yes, sir.
1: Okay.
0: You too.
1: Good
0: Thank
1: night.
0: You. Good okay. night.
1: 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We'll be right back. Hold on. It doesn't age. You can pick it up in 3-4 months and learn. You can pick it up in a year and learn. It doesn't wear out. It's a true phenomenon. 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
5: 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Think about it. The antibacterial, antiviral strength of 35 odorless cloves of garlic in just one capsule. Allicin C is so effective it even destroys superbug MRSA in test after test. Allicin C is truly an incredible advance in natural medicine, and with the threats of bacterial and viral diseases and pandemics growing, no home should be without it. 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

0: Ladies and gentlemen, friends, and open-minded people wherever you live across the United States of America, Europe and the world, and especially today, of course, Great Britain, because we have on with us today Mark Collett, who's a true advocate, fighter, person of courage who stands up for the survival and the well-being of his own people and of all people. And he asked me, Mark, you just asked me a minute ago, you know, what's on my mind today? And I'll just put it this way to you and the audience. What's on my mind today is what's been on my mind literally every day of my life since I've been 13 years old, when I realized that our people were in a crisis of existence, that we were headed for disaster in Europe and America and around the world, that the world was headed for disaster, and the greatest threat to humanity was the most racist, genocidal, destructive, warlike creed the world's ever seen. And it's called Judaism. And we're not being hateful toward Jews to talk about Judaism, this religious belief, because Judaism is about genocide. It's the core to it, 64 genocides in the Old Testament. And the Talmud is even worse, and the Tanya and the Zohar, and they really do have a plan. They really believe that they have some sort of right to rule the world. And you have leaders in Israel today like Ben-Gavir, who has a shrine to Dr. Goldstein that went to a Muslim temple and a Muslim mosque and shot down 27 people and 126 more wounded with automatic weapon, and he's honored by them. And it's really ironic when we see this massive genocide of the Gazan people. And then finally, and I'm sorry for this long intro, but finally, you and I both know, and one of the things that really motivate us and animate us is, long time ago in your life and my life, we came to realize that the Second World War was the greatest tragedy that's ever befallen not only the European people, but humanity. It was the greatest bloodletting of the best people, a people of great art and literature and music and architecture, the principles of Christianity, the Golden Rule. We had a massive war, which was certainly spawned by the same people that we're talking about now, who rule the world and led us to constant wars ever since. And now we're literally committing a huge crime against the Iranian people, because what's going on right now, we're trying to destroy them and destroy any nation that dares to even do business with them. They have 93 million people in that country. And they have to have trade. They have to get medicines, just like every nation does. They have to have different aspects of life. If you cut a nation off from trade in the world, you strangle the nations. You kill in effect the health and the well-being of those people on a massive scale. It's a crime against humanity. And it's also a crime against European and American humanity, as well as all the people of the world. Because what they've done is they've affected people the most, who people who have the least incomes and the least ability to feed themselves and put a roof over their heads, people that live very close to just having barely enough to pay for the food on their table to feed their children and the roof over their head. And we have that going on right now a lot in America and Britain and Europe as well. We have more credit card debt than ever. We have more situation where we are strained to the nth degree. And it's in great part because of the same Zionist issue in the Middle East and this war and the other aspects of this war on the economies of the world. And it's also the theft of the banking system in this world that has so impoverished so much of our people and humanity. Europe is being bankrupted by these processes and this warlike machine that was created in America of $1.5 trillion a year spent in it. And and trillions more dollars expended in the destruction of humanity rather than the ennoblement and the freedom of humanity, including our own. Sorry for that long intro. You ask what was, you know, on my mind. I tried to express it the best I could. I can't wait to hear what your impression is of that and what you consider are some of the most important issues today.
1: Well, it's interesting you said that, and it wasn't as long as some of your intros, I can tell you that. But
0: okay.
1: I was discussing this with Henrik from Red Ice the other day, and we were talking about what's going on in the world. And we were talking about both the West and, you know, a little bit about what's happening overseas. And we ended up sort of straying into the, straying into the area or territory of things that were a little bit more spiritual. And one of the things we talked about was the way civilization seems to be headed. And we do seem to be in somewhat of a downward cycle at the moment. And every civilization has a beginning, a middle, and an end. And I think what we may be seeing, and you might argue against this, is almost an inevitability. Every civilization does have a beginning, a middle, and an end. And when you look at civilizations, sort of ancient Rome, Greece, Egypt, the Mycenaean empire.
0: Sure.
1: You look at these past empires, and none of these were insignificant. We're not talking about sort of a little tribe, you know, in an isolated part of the world that, you know, knocked up a few mud huts and then one day were no longer there. We're talking about these incredible, you know, historically defining civilizations like Rome and Greece. And whilst they were in full swing, whilst they're at their height, the people who lived through those eras must have felt this is going to go on forever. This will last forever. We're at the very peak of technological advancement. We have military might, which is unrivaled. We have democracy. We have structures in place to ensure that we will continue on forever. And now you visit those places which were cradles of civilization, and you walk amongst ruins. And you often ask the question, how did this happen? How did this happen? And there must have been many people alive at the time who thought it would go on forever, but there must also have been people at the time who thought, there are serious warning signs here, and we must fight against the decline. And when they said, we must fight against the decline, they were probably laughed at and ridiculed. And you and I have probably spent large parts of our life being laughed at and ridiculed and pointed at. And people say, oh, what are you talking about? We're in a decline. This is the heyday of our civilization. And you kind of then wonder, is there a cyclical inevitability to every civilization that it rises and falls? Can anything last forever? Can anything go on without falling or stumbling? And is there this cycle where a hungry group of people create something wonderful and beautiful that creates a better quality of life, which fattens the people up, allows them to be taken advantage of, and then a civilizational decline and slump follows, which resets things? And the only difference between this era and others would be the level of technological advancement and thus the level of devastation caused when we collapsed. So when the Roman Empire collapsed, there was a local devastation. But it would be nothing compared to the collapse of, say, the American Empire, which would involve far more people and potentially more disastrous consequences due to things like nuclear weapons, nuclear power, environmental pollution, etc., etc., etc., which could result from any decline. But I often wonder, David, are we seeing an inevitable slide? Can it actually be turned around? Or do people like you and I play an interesting role in history, which is not to turn things around, but to be the bold people who stand against the current, warning others of the inevitability so that some people can survive and that one day we start again? And the history of this planet has really been a history of many different ecosystems, which eventually were devastated, whether it was by a comet from the skies, whether it was by mass environmental change due to the moving of the continents, whether it was due to an ice age. But things have always risen, things have always fallen, and eventually they start again. And for most people, they don't concern themselves with these things. But you and I, we're outliers, so we do concern ourselves with these things. We spend huge amounts of our lives and time and energy fighting against what may be an inevitability. And I was talking about this with Henrik, and I do think it's an important point to raise. And it does lead into spirituality. It leads into ideas of rebirth. And it also leans into religion, which is something you have become far more interested in over the last few years. But do you think there is a degree of inevitability to every civilization eventually falling?
0: I think there are certain currents in civilization that contribute to its fall. When I was very young, I read Elmer Pendel's book, The Destruction of Civilization, in which he talked about the fact that civilization tends to raise up the debauched, raise up the messed up people, the evil people. It's the 4F that doesn't go to war, that is staying back home, reproducing, enjoying themselves. Even the most deranged people can find the joy of sex and, you know, the pleasure of sexual intercourse, the pleasure of sexual connection and reproduction. But when you have a system when civilizations have young men going off to war, and the most courageous men, the most self-sacrificing men, end up leading their troops. In fact, for most of humanity, it was the officers and it was the thinkers, the planners, the most courageous who led their soldiers into the fight. They weren't sitting back in the sideline. They were out in the front. And the problem is that often they were the first to die. And we had many other structures of society where when people wanted to invest themselves, for instance, with knowing the truth about God and man, the nature, the universe, and they invested their lives in that study, our science, our geography, our exploration, our challenges in different aspects, whether it be unlocking the secrets of the human body and health, for instance, or the mechanisms of government that work best for people and for freedom, or the mechanisms of the structure of society that might be better. How do we construct the educational system? What we've really had is a situation where we have, you know, we've had a society that has not elevated the best, but often elevated the worst and the most corrupt. We have a corrupt society today. And the issue that I see is, and the big question that you ask me is this inevitable that we fall, that we pass away? I guess all things pass away in time, but sometimes things metamorphs. You know, we certainly had we had a great end of life aspect for a good part of the, you know, the life on Earth. For instance, when we had the meteor, the huge meteor hit the Earth and wiped out the biggest beings and the most powerful beings on the planet, which were the dinosaurs. And but out of that massacre, some of these small creatures, right, these mammals, these creatures who are able to escape that, are to be able to not be in a situation that they're going to be obliterated by the effects of the climate and so forth on life that dinosaurs were immersed in, because they were cold-blooded animals. And when the climate changed dramatically, they died off by the thousands. Well, mammals even small mammals were able to exist. And a lot of people believe scientifically that that was kind of the origins of a lot of higher life. And that's a very long answer, but here's the situation I believe. I believe that here's the biggest problem that we have. The problem we have is that never has tyranny had more weapons to enact their tyranny upon the masses. And it's not just among the poor people or the uneducated people of the world, but even the educated are now being subject to this global tiny entity, this tiny minority that controls what we call the mega so-called meta organizations that control information in the world and control how we think and what we think about. And they are able to censor our thoughts to many people and create even a false reality. As I've said this before many times on this program and other places, it's like that movie, The Truman Show, which I'd recommend it for all of our listeners. If you haven't seen this movie, watch it. It's about a reality TV show that creates this life. Jim Carrey is the major actor in the movie. And it's a reality TV show that goes over the whole world. It's part of the whole world. But everything about Jim Carrey's life, his birth, who his mother is not his mother, who his friends are not truly his friends. It's artificial. It's actors and actresses. When he goes to the newsstand to get the news, he gets something written by the creators of the reality TV show rather than the reality of what's going on in the world. But the terrible aspect of this is the tyranny over this man, where he lost his own identity, he lost who he was. And finally, he did escape it in the film. But the interesting thing is what's happening to humanity is far more of a damaging or a existential crisis of humanity that's created by the so-called Truman Show, or we could call it that, that gives humanity. For instance, yeah, he might not know who his real father is. He may believe his real father dies. He may have, his wife may be an actress pretending to love him. All these things. And that's one life. And it's a terrible thing that happens to the character in this reality TV show. But the truth is, we have a reality TV show that's because of the mass media, and because of big tech, the ability to travel, you know, they can follow you around everywhere you go with your phone. They can know what websites you go to. They can tailor your own searches by where they know where you go, so they can sell products to you. They can also identify your political positions. And then if they want you to vote because they agree with your positions and the websites you visit are the ideas that you seem to suggest or promote, and you remind those people that you support to vote on the day of election. You got to vote. It's the most important thing in the world to vote. But they're not doing that to the people that they oppose. If you can control 85% of the search engines on planet Earth, 80% or more of the search engines, and you can send people to the websites you want them to read, while you can block the websites you don't want them to read. Now, people often say, well, people are learning, and this one of the good things is that there's more awareness of the tiny minority. And what's ironic about this thing is this tiny minority that's ruling over us is the most racist and supremacist and murderous and hateful entity that the world's ever seen. It is based in a religion that celebrates genocide. There's 64 genocides in the Old Testament, and I don't want to step on toes, and I understand why people are taught, right, that the Old Testament is the word of God. However, there are a lot of massacres, a lot of slaughters of women, men, women, and children in those documents. And I must say to those people, most of the people that we're talking about in terms of the world Judaism's a small number of people, and they still follow those Old Testament processes. But Christians are those that follow Christ have a very different ethic, because Christ said he came for all humanity, and that everyone should be treated fairly and decently. And it is wrong ever to kill an innocent child. You cannot, the iniquities of the parents cannot be used to make a child suffer to the third or fourth generation, and like what you see in a lot of this issue. And there's a supremacist ideology. It's called the Holy Seed. And this is an idea of genetic superiority, which is translated through the genome of what is the Jewish people. Now, that sounds crazy and it sounds ironic, but it's right there in the Old Testament. And Jesus confronts that by saying, listen, it's not your genealogy that's important in terms of how you act as a human being. It's what you do. And you need to, Jesus and the Christianity doesn't say that you can't be a Roman or a Greek or a Jew, for that matter, that everyone can get the forgiveness and the grace of God. And Jesus says, I come for all mankind and to help humanity, not to punish humanity. The God of the Old Testament is portrayed for many, many people in Judaism is a God of wrath and a God that says that they have a right to rule over the world. All you can do is read the book of Isaiah, for instance, or the books of Daniel. Just read the Old Testament book of Daniel, and it says that Jews have a fundamental right to rule over the whole world. When I was a kid, Mark, I grew up at the time when James Bond first came on the scene. I'm 61, 62. I was 11, 12 years old. And, of course, that was the big thing in the movies, James Bond. And it was very interesting from a whole different numbers of points. But what was one of the things interesting about it was that James Bond was constantly fighting this kind of secret cabalish organization called Smersh, or they also called it Spectre, which was trying to control the world, a very small group of elite. They had huge amounts of money. They had infiltrated church and state. They had infiltrated many aspects of society. And they were corrupt and evil, and they wanted to oppress and destroy freedom and mankind, maybe even destroy the world. Excuse that interruption. Somebody doesn't know I'm on my show. It's crazy. They don't know it yet. But anyway, so when we look at that, we have a reality going on in the world right now of these globalists who are dedicated Zionists. They're dedicated to the state of Israel. They're dedicated to Jewish supremacy. They are dedicated to controlling the media. The biggest media corporation in the world is Meta. Not Meta, actually. It's also Google, or what we call Alphabet. But those two corporations have more influence than practically the rest of media in controlling what people see and hear. Then you have the broadcast media, you have the Hollywood media. But this organization, both Meta and Alphabet, they're run completely by Jewish racist supremacists, and they literally are in billions of dollars of contracts with the IDF, the Israel Defense Force. You might as well call them the Israel Terrorist Force, because they're the true terrorists. They have contracts with the State of Israel. They have engaged in these wars. They've led us into wars like the Iraq War, which cost America at least $1 trillion. $1 trillion, that's 4 or 5 years, the entire receipts of the American government. They led the world, and those wars also cost Europe and the world great things, including Great Britain. They've led us into these conflicts. There's probably been no greater impact on just the average quality of life that people have, the destruction of the middle class in your country and my country, than these warlike budgets of our governments, the trillions of dollars that we spent, rather than spending on better education for our people, and more freedom of life, the ability for people to be able to afford to take care of their wives and children and society and build a better society. yet they control us, and they are dedicated on a genomic or a genomic structure. It's the ultimate racism, and that's the greatest irony, but it's the greatest reality of the world. And if we don't face up to this reality, if we are able to wake people up to this reality, this shocking reality of what's going on and who's really controlling us, who's really behind our foreign policy, the current war in Iran, for instance, the current massive genocide that's going on in Ukraine. There's 1.5 million Ukrainians dead. At least there's probably 100,000 Russians or more dead in this war. This is not a war for Ukraine. It's not a war for freedom. It's a war sponsored by the Jewish-controlled neocons and the people who control American policy and other policies in Europe against Russia, because Russia dared to overthrow the Jewish oligarchs that were controlling Russia, just as the Jewish oligarchs are controlling America. Of the 20 biggest contributors to Hillary Clinton, of the 10 biggest contributors to Kamala Harris, to the biggest contributors of Donald Trump, 90% of them, of the very biggest contributors, are Jews. And they have led us into these conflicts. They've led us into these wars. They've led us into this cultural and moral decline. They've opened our borders intentionally as an effort to create a genocide. This all sounds radical and crazy, but it's real. And this is what I know. If we are able, if we can realize who's doing this to us, and we can realize the organization behind it, if we can educate people on that, motivate people on that, and create a structure to overcome that and replace that and recognize this great threat to humanity. Millions of people across the world are learning about this now. There's millions of people in your country, in my country, just over the past few years, in no small part due to the work of people like yourself and myself and others that have recognized this issue. The MAGA movement was really created by people like us years ago. Charles Lindbergh was an America First movement. And people are learning this around the world. If we concentrate on this and we break the power of this ultimate racial supremacism, we can free our people, and we can save our people, and we can actually save humanity and the people of the world. So that's a long answer to a very complex question. I do think that it's not inevitable that we die. I think it's inevitable if we don't overthrow this evil force that's controlling the mind and the spirit of the people of so much of the world. Unless we overthrow that entity, we are doomed, and this earth will go circle the sun, with devoid of humanity. If this continues, we'll probably have some sort of a horrific war.

0: you know, we've been going now for 1,000, 1,500 years. I mean, the longest civilization that's ever lasted is probably ancient Egypt, which lasted over 3,000 years.
1: Mm-hmm.
0: But no civilization has managed to go beyond that. Nothing has survived forever. Nothing has lasted without collapse. I think you make a good point, though. I think our collapse is premature. And I think the difference with our collapse is it's internal. It's not being caused by being conquered. It's not a result of a military issue. But where we end up today, in a way, it's unique because, like you say, it's a subversion by a foreign force from within. And I'm not really sure whether a civilization has declined in that manner before. Has there ever been an example of a civilization prematurely declining due to an aggressive foreign influence that acts from within to subvert the minds of the general population and subverting them to not only accept immigration, but also to fight amongst themselves and to limit births within the group? It's quite a fascinating
2: scenario. It's really a conquest by deception.
0: It is, but the other
2: thing is, it's not like the army lines up to you and say, we're going to conquer you and we're going to carry off all your children into slavery and your women into, you know, slavery. It's not like they did that. They've done this through a deception, pretending that they're our friends and they're teaching us about humanity and freedom and justice. But they've been establishing the worst tyranny. It's the same thing with communism. Communism was supposed to free the worker and have you have a better life, more freedom, more free time, a healthier life, a better life, better medical care, you know, all the ideals that communism promoted. It ended up being the most murderous ideology in the history of mankind. And the same people that told us the First World War and the Second World War were just wars. These were wars to make the world safe for democracy. I think that was the First World War's slogan. The Second World War was about basically genociding the German people. There was a famous book, you know, as you know, Germany Must Perish by Theodor N. Kaufmann, advertised in the New York Times and promoted in the Washington Post, which was the most read paper in America, basically in terms of politics. And this book said that this book is a total plan. This is in 1940. This is before any allegation of any concentration camps or mass murder camps or whatever. And it says a comprehensive book and program for the complete destruction of the German nation and the eradication from the earth of all of her people. It was an open call for genocide. And maybe this is one reason why the Germans were very fearful of the Jewish population that they were encountering, and the Jews were much identified with and associated with communism. And the reason they hated Hitler, and they never talk about this in terms of when they talk about the war and they talk about Germany. Why did people endorse Hitler? Because Hitler was anti-communist. And by the 1920s, early 20s and into the 30s, we knew that communism had killed tens of millions of Christians and innocents. And it was the greatest threat to the world. While the media was giving the communist state, for instance, the favored nation trading status, so forth, even though people like Roosevelt were elected and people in Britain, too, were elected on the idea that they'll bring peace, they weren't dedicated to bringing peace. They were controlled by that same element that brought us into this most catastrophic war, this most genocidal war in all of history. And yet this is celebrated as the wonderful war. It killed 60, 80 million people, a war that could have been avoided. And even what they call the Holocaust would obviously, the conditions of that would have been avoided. Germany wouldn't have dared try to kill the Jews if that was anything of that was true. Germany wouldn't have dared to do it, you know, the way things were in the world, you know, until the war happened and they were being bombed unmercifully and being destroyed.

0: destroyed and they were being invaded, and they thought their very existence was at stake, and millions of them ultimately died in that war. But Germany wasn't the only one guilty for the war. In fact, you can argue that the Germans were trying to make peace from the very beginning and said, we don't need a world war. All we want is our original borders. All we want is our people to be free. Yet we had people in charge of your government and my government, which weren't activating or advocating for the rights of our own people, as the great Charles Lindbergh talked about, and other people like, for instance, you know, the famous fascist leader in your country talked about. And it's like we ended up doing the greatest genocide of humanity and the death of millions upon millions and millions of Christians in a war that could have been avoided. This war has been going on ever since. We've had war after war after war. We had millions of people die from the insane Iraq war. We've had millions of people die in the Hole of the Moor during the 1930s, where 7 to 11 million Ukrainians died by purposeful starvation by the Jewish leaders, Kaganovich, the Jewish leaders of communism. We had the Vietnam War, which was a war created by Kissinger and Rostow, because the Russian people were beginning to overthrow communism. And they didn't want Russia to have good alliances or other countries around the world, so they felt like they had to stop Russian advancement because Russia was supporting the North Vietnamese. All the North Vietnamese were doing was trying to defend their own people from being invaded by a foreign country that had no right to be in their particular country. They said the Vietnamese people said, we have a right to control our own government and determine our own government, the same principles America was founded upon. So all this comes together. And this is the reality that we've got to start facing up to if we're going to save humanity. I think we can save humanity, but it's going to take a lot of courage and a lot of truth and a lot of dedication for us to do it.
1: Well, I'm not so my outlook isn't so positive. I can't see. If we were a homogenous society, I would have far more. I'd have a far more positive outlook. I think you might save certain places. I think you could save somewhere like Serbia or the Czech Republic or Poland. I think you could save Latvia. You know, you go to a place like Latvia and you walk around Riga and it's clean, it's beautiful, it's sparsely populated, it's overwhelmingly homogenous. The vast majority of non-whites are clearly tourists from the Far East. And you think, well, if this is the capital city, Latvia must be a paradise, because a capital city is usually the place which is by far the most diverse or ethnically enriched. If you look at somewhere like London, London is far more diverse than somewhere like Cumbria or, you know, the tip of Scotland.
0: Right.
1: But if Riga is, you know, pretty much 99% white, bar a few Oriental tourists, you think Latvia could be saved. It's largely homogenous. But I think the reason...
0: Estonia is the same way. I've been to those countries.
1: Yeah, these are beautiful places. But I think the problem that we have in the West, and when I say the West, I'm talking primarily of countries like Britain, America, France, Germany, and unfortunately Australia is rapidly joining the countries that I've mentioned. We are so fragmented because people have been brought here specifically to fragment us. And the conditions that we're witnessing today are largely uncharted. So when you've seen civilizational collapses before, you could point towards migration into Rome and the fact that at the end, a lot of people who were classed as Roman citizens weren't actually born in Rome, but they still were Europeans. Many of them would still come from what we know today as modern day Italy. They would still have a common ancestry and have far more in common than you or I would have with, say, a Somalian or a Nigerian. And I think the issue we have today is so unique because you have the technological advancement, you have the massive population like which we've never seen before, but we also have this racial, ethnic and national fragmentation brought about via mass immigration. And I think all of these things build towards a mix which is very hard to undo. So America will probably be white minority by about 2035. You know, you're talking within a decade. Within 2.5 decades or 3 decades, we'll be seeing the same here in the UK. Germany and France, maybe a little bit sooner than the UK. You know, either way, it might be 5 years here, 5 years there. It's not very much in human terms, certainly not very much, a bit less than a blink of an eye in the terms of the, you know, the age of the planet. But the fact is, how do you unpick that? It's not like it was before. You can see how Germany was saved in the 1920s and 30s because they were still largely homogenous. And I think the big problem is post-Second World War, the changes that have been brought about have created a situation where we don't need to be militarily invaded. The divide and conquer has happened at home. I don't know whether you ever look at my Telegram, but I posted an image of Muslims in part of the northwest of England. Yeah. And there were hundreds and hundreds, maybe thousands, filling the street, performing an Islamic ritual. Well, this doesn't look like northwest England. This isn't terraced Absolutely. Houses and, you know, the chimneys of the mills and white kids playing football in the street. It looks like Islamabad, but on British soil. And once you have this, once you have entire towns and cities taken over by immigrants who bear very little in common with us whatsoever,
0: yep.
1: you get to a critical point where it becomes impossible to replace those demographics.
0: Well, let me listen. We've only got 10 minutes left. I want to share.
1: Well, I was going to ask you, my question for you, you've been around a lot longer than I have. Do you think, because I firmly do believe that some places can be saved.
0: Okay, let me answer the question. I'm going to do it right now.
1: Yeah, others have to go down.
0: I actually did a lecture at 3 o'clock.
1: To others.
0: I did a lecture at 3 o'clock my time, and this morning I'm still kind of tired from it, but it was a European university, and it was a nice group. It was a couple hundred people at the lecture, including some faculty and students, and I shared some ideas, and I think I can go into this. Yeah, I do think if you talk about Estonia, Latvia, and so forth, you're talking about these countries. If you think about it, America has got dozens of populations of that size of our own people in it. So does Great Britain. So does France. So does Germany. So does many places around the world. The issue is waking up our own people. The issue is getting us aware. And the interesting thing is the truth on our side. So this is the lecture I gave this morning. Let me try to give it to you basically as quickly as I can. We only got 10 minutes left of the show, but this lecture was titled "The Times of Israel Boasts of Extreme Jewish Racist Supremacy and Hatred Against All Non-Jewish Humanity," right? This is the name of, and this comes, the source of this lecture is an article from the Times of Israel called "The New and Old Anti-Semitism, the Holocaust, the New and Old Anti-Semitism." So let me just give you some of what I said, okay? In the ultimate racist blood libel, renowned Jewish Kabbalist scholar Michael Leitman of the Jewish Talmudic Kabbalah Institute in Israel, Michael Leitman, gave a article and gave an issue in the Times of Israel talking about how all Gentiles are anti-Semitic and all Gentiles want to kill all Jews. Now, they tell us all the time about the blood libel against Jews because I guess the crucifixion of Christ, which most people I'm not concerned about, and ritual murder may be something that exists and may not. But when you say that all of humanity is intrinsically anti-Semitic, which is would be considered the worst crime and the worst sin connected with, quote, the Holocaust and that type of thing, That is the ultimate blood libel. But so let me quote from the article. I'll just give you one of the main quotes first. Here's an excerpt from the article. The people of the world cannot escape anti-Semitism. It's in their genes and in their blood. It's a law of nature. Jews can ask nothing of them until the Jews themselves, that's their people, his people. All right, listen to this. Jews themselves bring correction to the world. They hate Israel until Israel corrects them. Then he goes into about how the Jews, like in Isaiah in the Old Testament, must take possession of the Gentile nations. And until that happens, it's whatever. So let me read some of this. Since publication of my 2007 book, you know, called Jewish Supremacism, I've continued to document this and prove this form of mainstream Jewish, so from mainstream Jewish sources, the most extreme, racist, hateful, and murderous, even genocidal ideology of all world history. For instance, the Second World War. The Second World War was essentially promoted by Jews who, in fact, in British newspapers were saying in the 1935 when Hitler was elected, Judea declares war on Germany, that all Jews of the world are united. If you have major books in the New York Times saying that you must destroy Germany and eradicate the German people, and they're advertised in the New York Times, and it's called a great program and a policy that we should adopt. You know, this is the real blood libel that we need to be engaged in exposing. And if this reality, if this hatred, if this blood libel against all humanity, it's not even just against Europeans, if this is not exposed, or if this does exist, then it's got to change our attitudes and make us realize the fact that of the threat that we have from these people who have great power over a lot of our governments and our politicians and our media and our minds. It reminds me of that cat parasite, you know, that cats and their feces, mice eat the feces of the cat, and there's a parasite that literally affects the minds of the mice, literally the brains of the mice. And it takes over the brain of the mice, and it makes mice think that cats are friendly. Cats are just great people. You can definitely go play with a cat, you know, mice. And of course, when the mice does that, he gets eaten. And then the cycle goes again and again. They literally are controlling a lot of our minds by this. In fact, the entire anti-Semitic narrative is a narrative that's completely false. Because how in the world can it be called anti-Semitism for us to criticize the genocidal actions of Israel against Semites, such as the Palestinians and the Lebanese and all these other people in the Middle East? That's supposed to be anti-Semitism. It's, that word itself is about, it's like that parasite in the brain. It's like making a different reality than true. And just as they say that all Gentiles are anti-Semitic, how can all Gentiles of all the varieties, whether we're Chinese or French or German or whatever, Amerindian, whatever we might be, how in the world can that be part of our genes when we see the diversity of mankind? Yet the hatred that Jews have by a very closed breeding group, because they're very endogamous, they marry among themselves since rabbinic Judaism erupted during the last two millennium. They're like fifth cousins to one another. Maybe there's something in the Jewish nature as well as the most radical ideology that they possess and which is expressed in things such as this article that I was just quoting from. So here's the name of the article again, Remembering the Holocaust. I urge all of you to find it and read it. You have to might dig for it a little bit. It's from the Times of Israel. It's Michael Leitman. It's called The New, you know, Remembering the Holocaust, What is New About the Old Anti-Semitism. So in this, he talks about the fact that 3.5 million posts, you know, are anti-Semitic in nature. Well, there's actually 8 billion people in the world. That's not exactly a tremendous number of humanity that's supposed to be so ideologically dedicated to killing Jews. I mean, this is ridiculous. But this is the kind of things that they do. They talk about paranoia, talk about this craziness to what they're doing. Yet this is the kind of thing they teach, and this is the kind of thing they sell to humanity. It goes on in this article saying that we Jews are the most interconnected people on the earth. We are all over the world. We have huge amounts of power. We have to use that power, right? He says, he goes on to say, as I told you earlier, they cannot escape their anti-Semitism. And it goes on to talk about the percent of Gentiles, which are anti-Semites dedicated. They're waiting for the time when they can destroy all the Jewish children, the most hateful things you can imagine are being said here. He says, if Israel does not unite and become a model to make all the nations of the world rise up against their egoism, that is against the hatred among them, then the nations of the world will unite and rise up against the people of Israel. One of the two. So he then says that the Jews of the world have to rise up, as it says in Isaiah, and possess the Gentiles. Possess them. That's kind of like enslavement. Control them. Possess them. And this is what this document says. I urge you to read it. I urge you to study it. Because when people understand the stuff that's in this article, and they understand this is a leading Jew, this is in the fourth largest Jewish publication in the world, and they're basically saying that all Gentiles are evil anti-Semites just trying to kill Jews. This is the doctrine they're teaching, and they're teaching that they've got to control us and eliminate us, because unless they do, the Jews will vanish from the world. I'm out of time, Mark, but I monopolized that last couple of minutes, but I wanted to share.
1: That's fine. I look forward to being back with you next week. I'm going to go and do something else now.
0: Let's do a patriotic engagement.
1: I'd love to have you on my stream. I've got something I've got to do now, so I've got to fly. But thank you so much, and I will see you same time next week, and I'll get you on my show soon.
0: And
1: have a lovely day.
0: Friend.
1: Thank you. Cheers.
0: And ladies and gentlemen, this was a great show today, and thanks again to Mark Collett. And go to the Patriotic Alternative. Go to a Substack, Mark Collett, and read what he's got to say, and read his great books, and support his work, and support our work at Box 188, Mandeville, Louisiana 70470. I look forward to seeing you again tomorrow, and then we'll have the weekend. But we've got a lot to do and a lot to stand up for, if we're going to do what we've got to do to save our people and to save the whole world that we care about, along with their own people. Love y'all, and I'll see you tomorrow. Bye-bye.

0: Hey, good morning. Welcome to the worldwide broadcast of the Ted and Austin Brower Show. Brady's bringing you the latest world news that's going to really make you happy this morning, and the latest and the latest health research. And we're going to cover a bunch of scriptures today on how to handle stress and how you need to kind of look at life. I'm in kind of one of those modes this morning, and so it's going to be one of those. You need to put on a 5-point harness today, you know. And I'm just it's just one of those.
1: I did hangs last night, and then I couldn't sleep, and then I started checking emails. Horrible idea. I my rule is I don't check emails after midnight, and I did.
0: Oh, you can't do that.
1: And I got in this regular. I mean, there's a lot of good questions. I was answering stuff, but the problem is I start researching stuff. People ask me a question, and then all of a sudden I'm like, oh, I'll answer this. Well, it's 1 o'clock, then it's 2 o'clock.
0: Well, and here's,
1: and here, I'm like, well, that was fun.
0: Well, here's the problem. Okay, now, just since I'm on a tear today, just forgive my tear. If you've got a simple question like, why is B complex good? Go to our website. We have a whole article on that.
1: Yeah.
0: Okay? Do me a favor. Do Austin a favor. Don't call us up or text us and say, why is B complex good? You know, it's just as easy for you to put in B complex, refer back to the article that was written on B complex, and read the article. Now, I know a lot of you have our email address, especially now that Austin's been doxxed. You know, he gets his phone calls all day now.
1: I'm scrubbing the internet of everything that exists with me right now. I'm having to pay to do that.
0: Well, it's not going to happen because we're too big.
1: Well,
0: it's going
1: to take a while too.
0: And, but the thing about it,
1: I don't want all the stuff with the, you and I are married. It's funny, but it's an irritating.
0: Well, now let me say this to you. Now, the person who did this, okay, now listen to me. This is important. I wasn't going to bring this up today. But this is it's kind of funny and it's kind of not funny. It's kind of an irritant, but it's not really irritant. It's just stupid. You know, when you have a child, a young man, right, and you have a dad who's really involved with that child's life, they develop a really close bond, which is needed for a child, a young man, to develop properly, right? Now, if you don't have that bond, that child basically can go sideways on you, and they don't really know what to do. Here's the thing. Austin and I have a great bond. He was an only child for 10 years. We traveled the world together. It was a blast. Done all kinds of crazy stuff together. And we're good friends. Now, a lot of you say, well, I wish I had that kind of relationship. Well, that's the problem that you have with some of these guys out there that are gay. I'm going there right now. There's no way a straight heterosexual man posted that Austin and I were married. A gay dude did that. Am I right or wrong?
1: No, I didn't think about that.
0: Well, no.
1: You're right.
0: No, because the gay dude is already pissed off that, you know, we talk about gays and we joke about gays. And we joke about heterosexuals, too. We joke about dating.
1: We joke about everything. You can't take everything too seriously.
0: But the gay guys, they're kind of like, God, I got to be so careful. I'm in one of those moods.
1: No.
0: The gay guys are like this. A lot of them, not all of them, they're kind of like a female who's having her time of the month. And they get emotional. And they start saying stuff and doing things. They get all mad. And then they get angry.
1: The other part is, too, man, I've also met gay guys before that freaking, they don't seem like they're gay at all. And you find out later on, and you're like,
0: I met this one gay guy one time. He was visiting down here. He was a nice guy. And he was driving a lifted truck, carrying a gun.
1: Yeah.
0: I mean, he's all buffed up. He looks big. And I looked at him. I said, dude, you're the worst gay person I've ever seen. I said that to him. I said, you don't even act gay.
1: Here's the thing. I've reached a point now in my life, I don't care what anybody does in their own private life because it's not my problem. I've got so many other things to do with.
0: Anyhow, so Austin is a good friend. He's a best friend. We love doing the show together, and we've got a great relationship as father and as son.
1: I'm pretty sure anybody that ever meets us or has hung out with us is very well aware of our sexuality. I don't have to defend that one.
0: We're not to defend that one, but I get a kick out because somebody docked us and it had to be a gay dude. And look, listen to me. It ain't my problem that you're gay. It ain't my problem if you're heterosexual. It's your choice. I'm not telling you what to do. I'm telling you God told you what to do. And so you either have to dig in and really own it, or you have to say, look, I'm not going to do this anymore.
1: It's not even my concern. You got to do what you do with God. It's not even my problem.
0: What did Paul say? I have to work out my own salvation with fear and trembling. I mean, do what you think you need to do. I mean,
1: I'll give you my opinion on stuff, and that's about it. I told you guys, and I'm going to cover this today. I'm not going to miss it. I know I did that to you guys a couple weeks ago. Everybody got all mad at me. I only got like two of them out. This was something.
0: We finished it the next day, though.
1: We did finish the next day. This is the top 10 reasons Health Masters Ultimate Multiple Powder is your natural health ally. First one here is the superior absorption with bioavailable nutrients. This is one of the biggest ones. One of those critical factors determining a supplement's efficiency is the bioavailability. I talk about this all the time. The degree which nutrients are absorbed and utilized by the body. These are cheap synthetic forms of vitamins. They pass through the body. In some cases, they can actually make the body toxic. So be cautious of that. Number two on here is high potency vitamin C for immune support. As everybody knows, we're a huge proponent of vitamin C for good reason. It's renowned.
0: It's critical.
1: It's right up there with magnesium for me. As far as on usage.
0: It's actually more important than magnesium.
1: You think so?
0: No, but they're both unbelievably important.
1: Yeah.
0: But without C, that immune system's not going to work.
1: No.
0: Without C, you're going to end up with scurvy. Without C, you're going to end up with leukemia. Without C, your immune system is going to just shut down. Now, you know, the magnesium's important, but your body will cannibalize that from other parts of the body. You'll get sick without it. But the vitamin C, you can't maintain the immune system.
1: You can't cannibalize vitamin C.
0: Nope.
1: It's water-soluble.
0: Magnesium's water-soluble, too. So you got to be real careful. Those two are so important. That's why I take 3 scoops every day of the magnesium brain food and 6 of the magnesium glycinate capsules every day. And I take, you know, the vitamin C, 2 full scoops, about 6,000 milligrams of that a day. Sometimes I dump in another one. And as long as I take that C every day twice like that, Austin, I stay super healthy. Well, a year and a half ago, I didn't do that. And I went out with a girl on a date for Valentine's Day. And we ended up, she was sick. She warned me. Now, I didn't kiss her or anything else, but I was around her and in her proximity, and boy, did I get sick. I mean, I was sick, but I don't even take 1 scoop of vitamin C a day. So I don't do that. Now I take my 2 scoops, and I've been healthy ever since. It's so important because that immune system is it has to get vitamin C. We cannot manufacture vitamin C. We cannot manufacture magnesium. So we have to get sources of that, and because it's water-soluble, it flushes through the body pretty quick every day.
1: This is one of the reasons why we're one of the only companies that has a multiple powder. Big photo right here. Multiple powder. Give me camera 4. Just two scoops of our multiple powder, we have 600 milligrams of vitamin C.
0: I don't think anybody else does that.
1: Nobody else does that. That's one of the reasons why it's so doggone strong and why it's such a standalone. And I was talking with Hagman last night, and I said, this is the baseline. So before you email me and ask me 50 questions about different health stuff, get on the multiple powder. That gives me a baseline understanding because I've had this happen before, and I'm just being honest with you guys. I've had people that are having multiple health problems, and I'm like, what are you taking? Not taking anything. You taking the multiple powder? Not taking that. I'll jump on it, though. They jump on the multiple powder. A month later, they go, well, I'm not having any problems at all anymore. Like none. Now, I'm not making a claim. I'm not stating that's normal. But my point is there might be just a few underlying deficiencies in your body that are exacerbating certain problems, and the multiple powder will fix it pretty doggone quick with the dosages because they're so clinically relevant. So be aware of that. That's why I say jump on the powder as your standard baseline. Third on here, natural vitamin E and mixed tocopherol vitamin E's. This is super important as a massive antioxidant and protects cell membranes from oxidative damage. Vitamin E is also really good for cardiovascular health.
0: Also, it's great for libido.
1: Yes.
0: It helps maintain healthy blood flow, helps keep the blood the right viscosity, and the male organs have to have proper blood flow to work right. It really helps that a lot, and it's a great product to use for libido. That with zinc and HGA stimulate, amazing stack. Before you do that, dude, listen to me. You talk to your wife. Because things in your life are going to change. And then things in her life are going to change. And she may not want to have things in her life change that much. And ladies, I'm going to say this to you. Listen to me. I'm in that mood today. Yeah, you listen to me for a second, ladies. You take care of your man spiritually, emotionally, and physically. And men, you listen to me. You take care of your women spiritually, emotionally, and physically. You do what you need to do to make it right. Period. And I'm putting it on both people that way. That way, everybody's responsible to each other. You've got to be reciprocal.
1: In most cases, the HGA stimulant, the vitamin E, is going to be beneficial for both people.
0: And the zinc.
1: So enjoy that.
0: If you want to massively increase sperm motility and everything else and potency, it's the zinc. Because when that sperm meets that egg, when you're trying to fertilize something, a spark is let off. I mean, it's like an electrical spark. And you see it, you know, under the slides. And the more zinc you have in your body, the brighter the spark. Just mentioning that.
1: Spot on. And if you really want to run up your tests, make sure you're running the Testo Plus with the DIM. Really, really important to run those two together. The DIM keeps estrogen levels at a healthy level. The Testo Plus and or the Tribulus. You can stack them together if you want to get real wild. Just watch your aggression.
0: Well, and ladies, don't get mad at him if he does that. Guys, tell him you're going to do that. Just give him a heads up.
1: Yeah, you're going to start acting more aggressive when you stack them both together.
0: Your libido's going to go through the roof.
1: Yeah.
0: But I'm not making any claims. It's going to help maintain a healthy libido.
1: You possibly might have a little bit of a shorter fuse. Just throw that out there. Be prepared for that. Active B vitamins for energy and metabolism. Vital for energy production. B vitamins help with the brain function, metabolism of fat, carbohydrates, proteins. This is one of the reasons why we always use methylated B vitamins in all of our formulas. Along with that, we use the advanced folate 5-MTHF, which is the patented quadrifolic. This is the methylated folate that the body does not have to convert. It literally can uptake it immediately. A lot of people do not possess the proper gene. I think they say it's 20 to 30% of people don't possess the proper gene to actually convert folic acid to methyl tetrahydrofolate, the actual methylated form of it. The same way a lot of people don't have enzymes to convert cyanide cobalamin into methylcobalamin. This is one of the reasons why I tell you guys the injections in most cases that are cyanide cobalamin B12 don't work for a lot of people to get their B12 levels up. Because they're using cyanide in it, the body has to break it down to the liver and convert it. And at best, you're getting about a 20, 30, 40% uptake.
0: About 40% of the population can't do that, period.
1: Right.
0: Now, one more thing. Yesterday, I was speaking to a lady who had a friend who basically got pregnant, and the baby didn't have enough folate. And it was kind of premature and was born without a brain developed. It was awful. And I've seen that repeatedly. If you're going to get pregnant, ladies, listen to me. This is really important. You need to be on a prenatal nutrition program for women who want to get pregnant for at least 12 months. And no matter what, if you find yourself pregnant, you start hammering the folate. And you start hammering our prenatals. It's really important. But be on a good program for these 12 months. Get your body ready. Because if you're not ready, your body's going to start pulling stuff out of your own system that you may not have high enough quantities in. Very, very, very important. And the last trimester, increase the omega-3 fats. Because in the last trimester is when that baby's brain really starts to grow and to develop. And if it doesn't have enough omega-3 fat, they will pull it out of your brain. And in many cases, then after you have that baby, you'll have postpartum depression. That's bad. That's really bad. And that's why a lot of these women start doing all kinds of crazy crap, excuse my language, after they've had babies. They start going nutsoid because they're having such bad depression problems.
1: Well, they're stripped of all nutrients, the problem.
0: Well, and a lot of times these women end up doing things like, you know, killing their own children. And I mean, we see that in the news right now, big time story going on right now. I haven't reported on it because it's so stinking negative. I don't want to deal with it. But the problem is be very, very careful. Now, there's one other thing, too, that I'm going to say to you. I'm going to make it this way. Let's say God says to you not to eat pork, right? Especially when you're pregnant. You never eat pork, right? And all of a sudden you say, but I want to eat pork. So if God's telling you not to eat pork, what entity are you listening to when you eat pork? The devil comes to rob, kill, steal, and destroy. That's what he does. And he wants you to eat pork. That's why at all these buffets they have, including the feeding themselves with human beings and all the other sick stuff they do, they're always having a roasted pig. Because God said don't eat it, that means they have to eat it. And it's crazy. I'm not going to go any deeper into this, but it gets really messed up in the head. The problem with this is that if you get really, really, really depressed and you start getting kind of schizoid, you're going to start hearing all kinds of weird voices sometimes. It's a side effect of this crazy stuff. And so don't allow your brain to go there with negative thoughts, especially towards your children. Really important. 5-HTP, cod liver oil, omega-3 fats. You got to do that. You have to get on some ashwagandha if you need to do that. And then you've got to make sure you take the 5-HTP, the ashwagandha, the magnesium, all these things, the cod liver oil. And there's one more, Austin. What is it? It's not the 5-HTP for people who have depressed. B-complex. Make sure you take all of
1: which is in the ultimate multiple powder.
0: You've got to take this stuff in high concentrations if your moods start doing this. Because ladies, now, especially if you're still ovulating, you got this every month, right? Now, you can't help that. That's the way you were built. You got luteinizing hormone, you got follicle stimulating hormone, you got progesterone, you got estrogen. It's all happening all at once. And you're controlled by a right brain dominated hemisphere, which is more emotionally controlled. So you have a tendency to do this. Try to stabilize that by taking the right supplements. And the best start is the powdered multiple.
1: It is.
0: What's the next thing?
1: Number six on there has got the D3 and K2 in the proper form. That's huge. I talk about D3 all the time. That product means no introduction. It's one of the reasons why we have it in so many formulas and primarily in the multiple powder. Antioxidant powerhouse with mixed, basically, carotenoids. This goes into detail with the lycopene that's in it, along with the mixed tocopherols and other nutrients that are in it that help out as antioxidants. By providing a spectrum of carotenoids, Health Masters ensures broad antioxidant protection, combating free radicals that contribute to chronic disease and aging.
0: Here's why we use beet juice.
1: Oh, yeah.
0: Right here. We look at it. Because beet juice concentrate is used for natural coloring, avoiding synthetic dyes that can cause sensitivity.
1: And it's really good for you. This is why we have organic beet juice crystals as well.
0: Out of Germany.
1: That are fully certified. Remember, Europe and Germany, one thing they have, right, is they're really strict on their food.
0: They don't spray it with glyphosate.
1: They don't use dicamba. They don't use any of this crap we use here in the United States. United States is one of the most just infested countries as far as with pesticides and herbicides. It's insane the level of chemicals we use on the food
0: and
1: supply.
0: And Trump just vastly increased with Monsanto the amount of glyphosate they can make, even though there's thousands upon thousands of lawsuits claiming
1: literally thousands
0: causes cancer. Yep.
1: Yeah. Stevia leaf extract, sea salt, citric acid, other things we add from natural sources that only enhance flavor and support digestion and nutrient absorption, backed by science and quality manufacturing. One of the reasons why a lot of people don't realize is that we don't just arbitrarily start throwing numbers together. I don't say, we're going to throw 1,600 IUs of D3 at the wall. Slap. I'm going to throw 100 micrograms of B12 at the wall. Slap. Let's see if we can just slap some stuff together. A lot of these ingredients and formulas, they've been put together at specific ratios to give you the optimal, most nutrient efficiency, absorption, and result on the usage of the product. So understand, when you're looking at products, and this is a big pet peeve of mine with certain supplements, if you go to look at a multivitamin for a company, and it says proprietary blend from our company, or whatever the name is on it, and it's got all of these ingredients, and a lot of them sound pretty good. They'll have lycopene, they'll have B12, they'll have methylcobalamin, but it says 2,500 milligrams. Basically, mix here. It's a proprietary blend. Legally, they do not have to have anything more than a threshold of like 1 to 2 micrograms.
0: Picograms.
1: Picograms to claim that is in that formula. So it may have 2,500 milligrams of what? There's no dosage breakdown. Anytime you get a company, and that's one of the biggest reasons why. I mean, you look at our products. I am super, super, super open about what I have. I'm very candid. This is the ingredients we use, and I break it down all the way into the exact formula.
0: Health Master adheres to good manufacturing practices, ensuring that every batch meets stringent quality control standards. This commitment to excellence means you can trust that what's on the label is actually what's in the product. No fillers, contaminants, just pure effective nutrition. I'm going to talk about one thing real quick.
1: Yeah.
0: Years ago, I had, and I don't like multi-level marketing. Sorry, don't like it. But years ago, we had a company. I had this nationally known pastor. If I told you who he was, he's very, very, how should I say, controversial. You know, people have barking like dogs in his congregation. It's the weirdest thing you've ever seen. I don't recommend him at all. Okay.
1: He did push back against COVID hard, though.
0: He did. I'll give him that.
1: He did hard.
0: But what happened is he had one of the people that owned a major Christian network who is now dead. And he and that major Christian network owner came to me and wanted me to promote their product to use in Africa, basically to do a multi-level marketing thing. And I'm like, guys, I don't do MLM. Period. But it's going to be a big thing running through the Christian community. And I said, but I'm not going to promote anything. And my friend asked me to do it. He's my friend at that time, not any longer. And he's a megalomaniac, by the way. I couldn't deal with that. And so he basically came to me and I said, look, I need this product. And I need to get it assayed. Now, they were measuring stuff in picograms on the label, which means what's that, a billionth of a gram or some crazy number. I don't even know what it is. And I've never even heard of it before. And we had it tested for all these different things. Half the stuff that was on the label wasn't even in the product. It didn't exist. Had it tested, batch tested. And then we basically did an analysis to find out what was in it. It was primarily silica.
1: Silk sand.
0: Sand.
1: It was filler.
0: Now, Austin, am I making any of this up?
1: No, I was involved in it. I really was intrigued, and I said, this would be really big. This would be cool to get involved in it. Obviously, trying to get nutrients to a country that doesn't have a lot of nutrient density products would be great. This is a great idea. But I was on the same page with him. I said, I want a full assay. I said, I want a full breakdown. And what's crazy about it was some of the stuff on there, it wasn't even giving the dosage of the milligrams. They were doing that same thing that I just talked to you about. Oh, it has a blend. It's got a nutrient density blend. And then it came back, and it's like, oh, yeah, it's got 5 picograms.
0: Well, the problem is our machines couldn't measure that little bit of stuff.
1: Well, no,
0: it's crazy.
1: They
0: showed 0.00000.
1: The thing is, and I said, dude, you're in biology and chemistry and all that. I said, picograms.
0: It's a billionth of a gram.
1: Yeah, I said, you got to re-jog my memory. He's like, picograms? He goes, who's picograms?
0: I never heard of it.
1: Statistically irrelevant.
0: It is.
1: It really is. I mean, there's no significance. If it's got 5 picograms in it, there is nothing pretty much. Grams of mercury, it's still not even going to be that much. Now, I'm not saying in good amounts, in any amount, but it was useless. And so,
0: well, I told that evangelist, the megalomaniac, and I told the person who ran the major corporation as far as the TV show, not interested, not involved, product's a scam.
1: Well, this is
0: and of course, it fell apart.
1: Every batch of stuff I make, every formula I make, it always gets acid tested, and I'm super transparent. When I show you guys my ingredients, give me camera 4. When I show you my ingredients, I don't just show you B6. I show you the full breakdown of the one I use. I don't just show you folate. I show you 5-methyltetrafolate.
0: Look at B12, 1,100 micrograms, 11,000% of the USDA.
1: Yeah.
0: I mean, this, I break it
1: down for you guys, so I make it as simple as possible for you to compare. That's why so many people, when they look at the product and they try the product, they're like, oh, my gosh, it works. There's a reason why it works. It's because it's relevant, and I take the product. My kids, I'm giving it to my kids. I'm a funny dad. I'm picky about it, too. I'm picky about my kids are get exposed to, especially with food, because I know how impactful it is with healthy nutrients and toxic elements in their diet. I've watched it and I've seen it. It's because I've been so involved with families over the last 15 years that have come to me with significant health problems with kids all across the board, all across the spectrum, in every way you can possibly think of it. And I've seen what certain foods, what certain drugs, what certain shots do to kids right after exposure on them, or all across the board. That's why I'm so funny about certain things, because I know what it does.
0: Number 9, backed by science manufacturing. Number 10, synergistic formulation for maximum effectiveness.
1: That's what I was talking about a second ago. The combination of the ingredients we put together. You're right through that mic.
0: I need Rich to tighten this mic for me later.
1: Okay.
0: I don't want to mess with it. I want it falling off my hand.
1: No, don't do that. You're going to get mad and you're going to start swinging it, and I'm going to have to duck, and then I'm going to have to swing mine back at you. And then
0: I am in that kind of mood today.
1: Microphone fight. And this is something I wanted to show you guys. I've not shown this to anybody yet. I've not even shown it to you yet.
0: Here it goes.
1: I told you guys I was doing Brower Books.
0: Oh, here we go.
1: I got a template. Now, granted, it's going to be moving around all kinds of stuff, but give me camera 4, Rich. This is what we're going to be putting together here as far as on the site. We're going to have a whole bunch of stuff, and again, stuff, certain things are going to change, an entire View My Rewards, point systems, shop, earn points, redeem, certain things you can buy on points, all the way from purple sticks to multiple powder to hats to free VIP shipping to shakers, and you can redeem your points at a really, really aggressive ratio in some cases. And in some cases, we're going to have the Brower Bucks bank run, 3x points per weekend on a specific weekend.
0: Brower Bucks bank run. By the way, this is not real currency. This is just points.
1: That's why it's called Brower Bucks. It's not legal tender. So I told you guys I'm going to be putting this together, and we're going to have multiple Brower status tiers.
0: This.
1: So we're going to have, you know, bronze, silver, gold, platinum levels, where it's basically the more stuff you guys are buying and supporting the show, the bigger the tier is going to go, which is going to increase the amount of volume that the Brower Bucks buy and certain things.
0: These are like Marriott points or American Airlines points.
1: Well, I've had multiple people ask me about this for a while.
0: Everybody loves points.
1: And I'm like, you know what? It costs a lot of money on the backside with how you converge it and what we do. I mean, if I sell a can of multiple powder for, you know, 3,000 points, that technically on a cash ratio, that means it's only $30. I'm losing money on the product. So, again, it's going to have – I'm going to have to figure out how it's fair for everybody. But at the end of the day, I want to make it cool. I want to make my own ecosystem, because, quite frankly, I don't like all the other little hat ecosystems that are operating around me.
0: What do they call them? Beanie Bucks.
1: Beanie Bucks. So this is what I'm doing with it. You guys got a little snippet of it. I'm not going to show you much more, because I got more stuff lined up that I'm going to surprise you guys with it.
0: I got a couple scriptures.
1: You got scripture.
0: Then I got some negative stuff to cover that I don't want to cover.
1: Oh, yay. Yeah. Wow.
0: I got to get you guys built up a little before I talk about this.
1: There we go, guys.
0: Encouraging scriptures and thoughts. Joshua, have I not commanded you? Be strong and courageous. Do not be frightened and do not be dismayed. For the Lord your God is with you wherever you go. Always remember that. 2 Timothy, for God did not give us a spirit of fear, but of power and love and of a strong mind and self-control. Matthew 22. And he said to them, you shall love the Lord your God with all your heart, with all your soul, and with all your mind. This is the great and first commandment. And the second is like, you shall love your neighbor as yourself. By the way, that's hard to do. On these two commandments depends all the law and the prophets. Love. It's talking about love and being careful with one another. It really is very, very, very good. I just want to share those verses with you this morning, because, guys, I tell you what, in a time like today, we've got so much stuff going on. We need to realize that we need to have hope in God Almighty. We need to have hope in Jesus Christ. You know, God loved you so much that he sent his only son, Jesus, to die for you. Now, you think about that if you're a dad, that you're going to send your son to die for a bunch of heathen, which is what they all were on this planet when that happened. Jesus loved him so much. Remember, Jesus, when he was hanging on the cross and they were mocking him, he was still God. He still had the control of all of those angels in heaven. He could have done anything he wanted to do. He chose to do what he did because he had to do it that way to fulfill Scripture and to allow his blood to be an eternal covenant for us that changes us, restores our DNA back to that of the Father. I've covered entire shows on the blood of Jesus. It's very, very important that we get that. He could have just done this. He could have come off the cross and not died and brought down 10,000 angels and just wiped out the entire Roman civilization in an instant if he'd wanted to. He did not do that. He did what he needed to do to show the world and to show the universe, because we're on this big stage called planet Earth. It's kind of a realm, not a planet. He wanted to show the universe how much he loved his creation, that he was willing to die for it. I cover this in detail in Angel Wars. Always remember that, Austin. What's your next story?
1: Absolutely. No, there's no question about it. This is a photo I put together on here. Actually, Landon put it together. 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
0: I love these graphics that Michael puts together for us.
1: Lana put this one together.
0: Oh, Lana did. Yeah. Tell her that she did an excellent job.
1: It looks good on there.
0: Hey, Lana, you did an excellent job if you're watching the show. Now, I've got an article I want to read. I'm going to read parts of it to you because it's pretty, man, it's wild.
1: What'd you do?
0: Well, there's an article that really, it's not a feel-good article, but it's a truth article. They know what's coming. This is the Kabbalist, Luciferian synagogue of Satan, globalist scum that have done this to us. Because they planned it. They know what's coming. And they understand what they're doing with the fiat currency and how they're inflating and how the debt's over $40 trillion. And it says, anyone living in the real world of commuting to a job, buying groceries or paying rent or filling up an unbelievable expensive gas tank now, or paying utility bills, we talked about that this week, paying property taxes, that's coming up again, and generally trying to live an honest and hard-working life with a couple of weeks of vacation per year, know that they're being lied to by the Trumps, the Bessets, the Warshes of the world, that they're spinning false narratives, taking the fake economic statistics, lying to you about what's going on. It says, we are living in the most abnormal, corrupt, degenerate, dangerous period in history in this country. We are. The normalcy bias, that means you believe everything's the same as it was when you were a child. You don't want to believe that things have changed. You want to believe everything these weirdos tell you to believe, and you don't understand what's happening because you're living in a dream world. I like Andy of Mayberry. I like watching Barney with his gun with one bullet in it. I like that. Or Andy has to give him a bullet. I like the fact that they're running around in one squad car in Mayberry and there's never any crime there. I love that. That's not what we have anymore. But a lot of you, because that was how you were raised, including myself, not having to worry about locking your windows or locking your doors at night, you think we still live in that. We do not. This is not the world we live in. And I remember as I got older and older, being, you know, next to that German beer tavern that my mom had opened, you know, I started seeing more and more reality of what the real world was, and more people getting assaulted, et cetera, et cetera. And I started to realize that the stuff that they were telling us about living in Mayberry wasn't true any longer. And this is back in the 60s and the 70s. Now it's a whole different world. And this is what he goes on to say. The normalcy bias is employed by the vast majority of dumbed down, eye gadget addicted, debt enslaved, mRNA jab zombie-like consumers as they shuffle through their daily existence, believing the propaganda shoveled at them 24/7 on the boob tube and their social media accounts by billionaire oligarchs, Kabbalist, Luciferian synagogue of Satan lackeys, corrupt politicians, captured media talking heads, and the invisible government pulling the strings to manipulate their thoughts, decisions, and false beliefs. Wow. He goes, I no longer believe anything or anyone. As the national debt has surpassed $40 trillion, it's accelerating a rate of $13.4 billion per day. It's almost as if the 270 million sheep who allow themselves to be injected with a big pharma toxic gene-altering poison with little critical thinking skills to begin with have been rendered deaf, dumb, and blind to the machinations of their overlords as we spiral towards collapse. It seems like only 5 to 10% of the population, that's you guys listening to the show today, have the proper critical thinking skills, distrust of the government, ability to do math, comprehension, understand history, and the courage to tell the truth and act rationally in an irrational, perverted, diseased, debased world built on debt, delusions, and denial. It makes me sick to my stomach observing the cowardice, corruption, and the degradation of the pedophile elites who basically eat children, who wield the power in our society, leading the sheep to slaughter and the world towards catastrophic ruin. The government continues to propagate. Now you know why I read you stuff about being positive a second ago with God. The government continues to propagandize the masses with their massaged, manipulated, and made-up statistics showing a steady growth in the economy, even though the propaganda outlets like CNBC, CNN, Fox, among others, are compensated gloriously by big pharma, big banks, and the military-industrial complex. Only in a warped, debt-saturated, consuming society would this be seen as normal. In a normal, healthy economy which produces more than it consumes, the savings rate would be about 10%, like it was in the 50s. Among the vast plethora of press for phony government statistics, they're talking about unemployment rates. Only a triple-jabbed, Black Lives Matter-supporting Fauci fan believes the labor participation rate as it is today. In January 2020, the working age of the population was 209 million. Now it's much, much lower than that because people aren't working. They're dragging, basically. They're living on, you know, on welfare and Social Security, et cetera, et cetera. Ludwig Institute for Shared Economy Prosperity created a realistic measure of true unemployment, which says it's higher. It's almost 24% unemployment right now. The world is cyclical in nature, and human beings have a tendency to make the same mistakes over and over again. Warsh and his central banker co-conspirators can talk about inflation, but there's been, but it has been above their 2% target for the past 65 months. That's why groceries are so expensive. The facade is crumbling and the bond market is going to basically be a mess. The false sudden fabrications are running hot and heavy as we accelerate on the road. And he goes on to this and he says, Barak Ravid, the CIA, the Mossad, Israeli plants at Exico, and Trump's chief propaganda mouthpiece, Dudley reported the lies about 40 tankers exiting the Strait of Hormuz 40 on Friday night. Total lie, it never happened. It seemed that both Biden and Trump do not understand the definition of strategic. Yes, they do. They're not the ones pulling the strings. They have both drained the U.S. strategic petroleum reserve totaling 327 million barrels during their terms. Even worse, Trump isn't using the reserve. He is selling it to foreign countries. As Bessent ramps up his lying campaign to keep bond yields from reflecting the reality of our current situation, we're in the middle of this trap. Warsh is trapped because if he does not do what he should do, the AI data center financing circle jerk will implode and crash the stock market. And listen to this. And then he goes into the AI data centers. He says, we don't have the power to supply them. We don't have the water to supply them. And we don't have the cash to supply them. That they're building them for only one reason, and that's to control us with everything that we do in our entire life. And so you ask yourself a question. How in the world has this happened, and why in the world are we in a situation like this? And he goes, with NVIDIA, OpenAI, Anthropic, Planter, Flock, among many others, loaning each other money to buy each other's products, recording it as revenue. This is basically what you see with BlackRock, State Street, and Vanguard. They basically recording it as revenue. You should be getting a Enron WorldCom vibe right now. It's a good idea to see what the corporate executives, the biggest corporations, are doing and how they're interchanging corporate finances with each other and buying each other's stocks and bonds. It's good to be kings. These corporate insiders didn't get into the top 1% by being dumb, but they continue to manipulate everyone around. Then he goes on to say, and I've changed this, by the way. I'm changing this as I'm reading it. You know, you've crossed the Rubicon economically when interest on the national

0: We have a thing called the Spike Protein Survival Kit on this website. Highest quality products you can get. Now, listen to me. A lot of you go, I ain't going to buy that product. I ain't going to support your show. Great. Then why are you watching us right now? Who else is telling you this? I don't know why you feel that way. But if you're that person, that lady, whoever you are, and you got that kind of attitude, and you want to post weird stuff, and you don't want to listen to anything we say, take those three products that we list on the COVID supply, on the kit, and go find it somewhere else. Hopefully you get a product that's actually real. Just take the product if you've been shot up. Don't buy it from us if you don't want to. I'll never support that show. I'll never buy my toothpaste from you. Great. I'm happy for you. Don't know why you're watching. But the reality is, I don't care what you are or who you are, whether you listen or don't listen, get these products from somebody and start taking them. It's really important. You've got to maintain good blood viscosity. You've been injected with sand spurs, for heaven's sakes. It's not a good thing in the doggone... No, I'm going to stop. They planned and coordinated the COVID pandemic was successfully forced 70% of the global population to be injected with toxic, gene-altering cancer, myocarditis-causing death potion that has accomplished more than our overlords could ever have imagined. It proved Huxley's supposition that the slaves would become to love their servitude, even as turbo cancers, look at Dolly Parton, heart attacks and other issues created by the spike protein damaging their bodies, the vax refused to believe they were poisoned by their own government and medical establishment. The vaxxers still worship Fauci, even though his own texts and over 100 taken the fifths and emails prove him to be a mass murderer. This phase of the depopulation agenda is underway and will ultimately eliminate hundreds of millions from the gene pool. I disagree with him. I say it will eliminate billions from the gene pool. When Russia and Ukraine were about to collude a peace agreement in March, Boris Johnson was sent to Zelensky by the globalist controllers in order to ensure the war would continue to expand to make sure we feed the military-industrial complex. 4.5 years later, the U.S. NATO continued to wage their proxy war against Russia in an effort to weaken Putin, drive the price of oil and natural gas even higher, exacerbate the global food crisis, and goad Putin into starting World War III. They want to have conflict. Out of conflict, out of chaos, will come their new world order. Remember, that's their mantra. And I can read you. The U.S. sneak attack on Iran under false pretenses of an imminent development of nuclear bomb by Iran on behalf of Israel because they have incriminating info on Trump from the Epstein files. He's calling it out. Has accomplished the feat of creating a global economic catastrophe with soaring oil prices, shortage of fertilizer, natural gas, and diesel. And so I want you to read this entire thing and make sure you read scripture before you read this thing because it is not for the faint of heart. Not this article. But I tell you what, he has called it out for what it is. I actually really like this guy, whoever wrote it, and I think he's amazing, and that's why I posted it on the website, and it's from theburningplatform.com, and I've posted it. I'll post it again right now. Guys, I love you, but the reality is we got to keep our hearts and minds in Christ every day of the year, every day of the month, every day of the week, every second, every day, right? You got to keep it that way because, guys, listen to me. You also got to maintain your health. Because the stress that we're being put under right now, Austin, is consuming your vitamin C, it's consuming your B-complex, it's consuming your 5-HTP. You've got to have the right nutrients in a high enough concentration just to maintain sanity nowadays. Keep your hearts and minds in Christ all the days of your life. I'll repost this right now. Austin, what do you think?
1: Well, it's a tactic from long, long ago, and it still continues to be accurate and effective. It's basically, you know, overwhelming firepower, whether that be actually through weapon systems or that be through media or whether that be through toxic foods. Overwhelming firepower, that's what they do. That's what they've done with the psychological propaganda. They constantly keep putting all this trash, all this filth, all these distractions, all these different stuff that constantly keep everybody all, That's why, I do a lot of research. I read stuff every single day. It's that I reach a certain point where I'm like, what can I do is work on my own life, my own family, my own kids, my own community. Because at the end of the day, most of this stuff's theater. For example, I talked on Hagman's show last night. The more I've researched, the more I've realized this entire thing was a giant theater show with Meta, with the settlement. Meta agrees to pay $18 billion in social media addiction settlements. $18 billion. Now, out the cuff, it's like, dude, $18 billion is a lot of money. But you got to remember, Meta's market cap is $1.47 trillion. Okay?
0: That's insignificant.
1: It's insignificant. And here's what happened with this whole thing. The more I researched it last night after Hagman, even more in it today, they went in and it was a multi-state, multi-billion dollar settlement. And essentially, Facebook and Instagram parent company Meta was accused of intentionally designing its platforms to be addictive, knowingly exposing children to mental harms, and deliberately misleading the public about the safety of its products. So essentially, they settled before trial for $18 billion. Now again, for a company that's almost $1.5 trillion market cap, that's not that big of a fine.

0: It's kind of like Sackler. Oh, we're going to fine you, you know, $4 billion for getting a large percentage of the U.S. population hooked on OxyContin. Well, they netted $100 billion off that giant total fiasco. Yeah, we're fining them $5 billion. So they're paying a 5% tax to get half the population of the country hooked on opiates that they told weren't addictive. It's a controlled release oxycodone. Yeah, cool. Let's just go along with it. Well, Florida stayed out of the settlement. They would not agree to it. They would not sign off on it. Now, it's interesting because I found out why. State leadership said the multi-billion dollar price tag was a weak penalty that failed to match the scale of damage caused to children. Facebook has admitted now they knew the Facebook, the Instagram, the platforms that they've built are intentionally geared to keep you addicted to them all day long. So you mindlessly swipe.
1: Slot machines.
0: They took the same concept from digital slot machines, literally. And then they turned around and said, they're not addictive. We didn't do this. They've admitted it now. So we're going to settle for $18 billion. Basically, instead of go to a settlement, instead of go to a jury trial. Florida said they stayed out of it because Attorney General said the penalty was peanuts for a $1 trillion company. Florida chose to opt out of the agreement to continue pursuing a jury trial to hold the company fully accountable for damages. And the pursuit of the jury trial is because so many people now have filed lawsuits and had issues and had stories about children committing suicide, about children having severe mental problems, about all these different things that keep going on more and more and more with social media and being completely and totally an out-of-control nightmare for a lot of kids.
1: It's like being addicted to drugs.
0: Yeah, except worse sometimes because nobody notices that the kids are using it so much. It's not as obvious. You know, kids start using heroin, starts becoming pretty obvious pretty quick. Kids start using social media every day, signs aren't as effective that quick. And you start realizing how addictive this stuff was geared directly to manipulate and pollute the mind of the younger population. This is why I got brought up the other day. I got some emails on it. Don't really care. Been in the vehicle industry for years. Seen what it's done to a lot of the younger generation. And seen what's happened now with the women and the men in social media. And how you have so many women now. And I knew this situation happened not that long ago. A couple got divorced. Been married for years. Talked to a friend of mine about it last night. They were asking me advice. He'd been married to her for 15 years. Had three kids together. She had two kids together. She suddenly decided that she wanted to go party at 38 years old. Wanted to go party. Wanted to go party with her friends, wanted to go to concerts, wanted to go to EDC, which is basically music festival where they go do Molly and MDMA and all these drugs, and thought that that's what she wanted to do with her life. And go basically hook up with a bunch of guys. Divorced. Got divorced. 38 years old. Divorced. Now she's unbelievably miserable. She's turning a complete and total whore, being honest with you. And so I'm talking to this guy, and he was frustrated about it. And I'm like,
1: now his children are being exposed to
0: his children now have to deal with a broken family because she could. And it wasn't like, you know, she made a mistake. She tried to fix it. Everybody's got problems. It was like, no, I don't want to be with you anymore. I want to be a single whore because everybody I see on social media is having so much fun being a single whore.
1: Total lies.
0: A total lie. Complete lie. This is what Facebook social media did to the younger generation because she's been on this crap for years now. And so this is what happens, guys. Be cautious of it. And again, I'm actually glad Florida's staying out of it and they're taking it to a jury trial because they're absolutely right. Attorney General's right. $18 billion with a $1.5 trillion market cap. What social media has done and what they've generated with revenue based on their addictive properties, that's peanuts, man. That's literally pennies.
1: You know, I didn't want to go here today, but I'll go here with you since you brought it up. You know, now that I'm
0: because this is what it's talking about.
1: No, listen to me. I'm in this dating thing again, right? This is really a weird place for me to be after being married forever. You know, but what I've learned is this. A lot of women, they watch this social media and they're addicted to it, kind of like soap operas back in the 50s
0: that's
1: and 60s
0: actually,
1: and
0: that's
1: 70s.
0: That's actually a fact.
1: And they want to watch what Kim Kardashian is doing with their newest butt implants and how big her boobs are now and what size implants she's giving her breasts now, and they want to see what liposuction she's had done, and they realize that she's basically an influencer, whatever that blankety blank that's supposed to mean. And I'm about to say that ugly. I'm in that mood. I'm about
0: well,
1: to say
0: no, the terminology is very clear.
1: No,
0: they influence people's behavior.
1: No,
0: it's very clear terminology.
1: No. Give us the center camera so we're both talking through this, Rich. But here, I talked to this girl yesterday that I've known for years. Great girl. That's all. We're just friends. And she said she was dating this guy, and he basically was dating this girl who was very low maintenance. I'll stop right there. Low maintenance. Now, I mean low maintenance as in, like, she doesn't take care of herself. She wasn't raised right. She doesn't want to have better things in her life. She's low maintenance.
0: She wears pajamas and flip-flops to Walmart.
1: Pretty much.
0: Well, and by the way, if you do that, Please don't. I don't go to Walmart very often, but when I do and I'm subjected to the population that looks like they have not changed clothes in 5 days and they're walking around Walmart, here's the thing. You don't have to get all dressed up to go out. I'm not saying that. But my gosh, don't look like you rolled around in the backyard for 3 days in pajamas and decide you're going to go out and buy something. I've got to look at you.
1: I went out with a girl. I had a date one time. Girl was going to meet me to walk around Lake Hollingsworth. Shows up in dirty clothes with dirty fingernails and hair not done and no makeup.
0: Bet you the bottom of her feet were black.
1: Don't want to know. Don't care. Don't want to ever see her again. Told her not happening. And I looked at her. First thing I said out of her mouth, my mouth was, "You're not even wearing makeup. Now don't start on me, ladies." My wife always wore makeup.
0: I wouldn't even go there. Okay? But I'm saying,
1: I got to finish the story. So then the lady says to me, she goes, "Well, I was dating this guy. He was dating a trailer park girl who basically wore, and there's nothing wrong with trailer parks, but who wore pajamas and flip flops to Walmart." Yeah. You say it's like that. And what ended up happening is she got pregnant. And so then he's dating her now. Well, this girl then starts dating this guy, and the girl wearing the pajamas turns her into the Department of Family Services for sexual molesting her child.
0: Oh, my gosh.
1: And she didn't even know the kid. It's just a total lie.
0: Oh, gosh.
1: No, and this went on for a full year. Now she's got to have her record expunged. They dropped the charges, but it's part of her record. She can't believe what's happened. There are people out there, if you get involved with them, they're the low-maintenance ones. See, people
0: they're
1: are always
0: scorpions.
1: Saying, no, you know, here's the thing.
0: They have nothing to lose.
1: Here's the thing. High maintenance is good. If a girl takes care of herself, wears makeup, dresses nice, wears heels, has nice shoes, she looks good, she looks sharp, high maintenance is good. It's a lot better than low maintenance, wearing pajamas and flip-flops to Walmart. I'm just being real here with everybody. Now, I'm not saying that sometimes you can't be casual, but my gosh, really?
0: I can say this with 100% definity. I have never gone out to Walmart or any store in some Bobo-looking pajamas and some dirty 10-year-old flip-flops and look like complete and total trash, like I've rolled around the dirt for 3 days. It's not that I'm going to impress anybody. I just like to carry myself with a status that looks professional when I go out in public. I don't want to look like a bum. You know, if every time you go out and people walk up to you and they go, "Here, but here's a dollar." And you're like, "Well, I'm fine, man. I got a job. I run a company." "Oh, yeah, I'm sure you do, buddy. Here, just take the dollar. You need more than I do." If that starts happening to you on a regular basis, you might want to ask yourself a question. Like Jim Rohn says, what am I doing? What's it doing to me? And is that okay? How is everybody else perceiving me in the community? If I'm trying to run a business or have a job or work for a company, and everybody thinks I'm homeless when I walk outside, is that really the depiction that I want to put out there?
1: You remember, this is funny.
0: We got
1: to break this cycle. We were at Walmart. This is like 7 years ago during COVID. And this girl walks by me in Austin. We're walking through. We're all dressed up. And she had a big mask on up to here. She had really pretty eyes with makeup on. And I looked at Austin and I said, you know, and I'm talking to Austin. I'm kind of whispering. I said, you know, she kind of looks pretty, but I can't really tell with that mask on. You remember? She turned around,
0: she yanked
1: her mask off and goes, "I am pretty." And I started laughing at Austin.
0: Yeah, she was.
1: She was. And I came home and told Sharon about that. She started laughing.
0: But
1: it was funny. I mean, she was dressed nice, but she's wearing that stupid mask. But here's the thing I want to talk about now.
0: The mask.
1: Okay,
0: became,
1: another funny story.
0: The mask became
1: this
0: the
1: about
0: ultimate.
1: This about Jed York.
0: The masks were ridiculous.
1: Now, this
0: bro.
1: Jed York, he's the owner of the 49ers. 49ers, okay? His family's worth tens of billions of dollars, right? He's worth, you know, hundreds of millions of dollars on paper, no telling what he is. He got busted this week for going to a trailer park and trying to have sex with a prostitute for $140.
0: What?
1: Now, this guy's a billionaire, all right? Now,
0: that's
1: why I was thinking trailer park when I brought this up. Embarrassing details of 49ers owner Jed York's $140 trailer park prostitution arrest merges. The family is worth over $8 million was arrested on Sunday for trying to pay just $140 for sex in an Ohio trailer park. He was basically trying to negotiate with the whore for how much money he was supposed to give her.
0: $140?
1: Now, listen to me. Here's the funny part about this. I tried to find out what religion he is.
0: Oh.
1: You know where this is going. And I thought, this has got to be a little hat boy, because only little hat boys are going to negotiate with the trailer park whore for less than $140, who's a billionaire.
0: I don't think it was worth $140. I think it was worth $128.
1: No, billionaire. And I started, like, they arrested him, okay? He was taken into custody. He's been booked. And basically, so he has to be a little hat guy. He wears a little beanie boy. And so I think, because he has to be, because I have looked on the internet. You know I'm right. You know I'm right if you're listening to the show. because they're so stinking cheap that they want to go everything, including a $140 trailer park whore who happened to be an undercover sting agent.
0: Oh, she worse.
1: That's how she got busted.
0: You know what's got to be the funny part? I'm not making fun of this situation because it can involve human trafficking and everything else. But I'm not making fun of that. But you got to think, this girl's undercover. She's an undercover Fed girl or cop,
1: well,
0: right?
1: Well, I got more to this. But yes,
0: follow me for a second. And she's like, she's setting him up for a sting. And then he starts negotiating with her. And she's like, and you know, in her head, she's going,
1: he's a billionaire.
0: This is $140. Is this man really negotiating with me right now?
1: The trailer park later claimed on Facebook that York was arrested there because that's where he was pulled over, not that the police were using one of their homes as part of their sting.
0: Yeah.
1: Whatever. York had in his possession a cellular device which was used to arrange the criminal act. The documents show York was booked in the county jail on two separate charges, one account of engaging in prostitution and one account of possessing the criminal tools. Now think about this. Guy's the owner of the San Francisco 49ers. Yeah. It's like that one guy with the New England Patriots. Remember him? He's a little hat guy too.
0: Yeah.
1: He got busted for doing that prostitution thing in a massage parlor. You know, do these guys? Okay, I'm going to say something. Now, I've never engaged in any kind of behavior like this, which is crazy. But you know, there's a place called Vegas. You're a billionaire. It's legal there. And I'm not saying you should do it, but what the heck are you doing, man? $140 trailer park whore in this article? Are you joking me?
0: And he tries to cheaper down. cheap.
1: I was going to say. So I want to make you guys laugh a little bit. It's been one of those crazy shows. What's your next story?
0: Well, it's funny. You know, I clicked here. Somebody sent me a photo the other day, and it's ironic, tied into this, and it talked about how in the 50s and 60s, air travel and a lot of other public transit was seen as kind of a luxury item, and people used to always wear suits. It talks about how women wore like really nice dresses and shoes, and basically men wear suits on planes and everything else. And it said now, essentially, because people, I think it's just the loss of like the lack of pride and ownership of yourself, so to speak, where like people just don't have any aspect, like they're proud to be themselves. So they go to the airport looking like complete bums too. Now, see, the thing with airports, if you're on like a 6, 7, 8 hour flight and you're trying to get more like relaxed, I get that a little bit more, or have some extra clothes, change out in the plane. But Walmart, I don't go to Walmart. I hate Walmart. But one person said in the comments on here, this is just cracking me up. They said, and this is on the YouTube comments, he said Walmart equals the bar in Star Wars.
1: It's where dreams go to die.
0: No, you've seen the Star Wars. They go to that bar, and it's like, it's just, anyways, I don't know. It's Star Wars joke. That was funny. I found that funny. So, but yeah, and it's the same concept, right? If I get on the show, and I've got a 50-inch beer gut waist, and I'm falling asleep, and I'm snoring on myself.
1: Are you trying to stay awake smoking a cigarette?
0: I slide a big old plate of pork rinds over while we're doing the show. And I'm like, gum, gum, gum, gum, gum. Complete slob on the show. You know what you're going to do? You're going to turn the show off. This guy's a complete idiot.
1: Jim Rohn talks about this.
0: He has no idea what he's talking about. And he's eating pork rinds and he's unbelievably obese.
1: And you're smoking. Don't forget smoking a cigarette, drinking a shot of whiskey.
0: Oh, yeah. There's a cigarette, too, with the shot, with the pork rinds, while I'm 250 pounds overweight.
1: Why are you talking about health?
0: While I'm talking about health. You're going to look at me and joke. Everybody knows whenever I go out, anything I do, wherever I go, I like to prioritize healthy eating, healthy lifestyle. I'm big on that. I'm not saying you can't have a nice, big, fat Five Guys cheeseburger. Did I have one occasionally?
1: Once a month.
0: Yeah. It's 80-20, about 90-10 for me. I try to eat 90% as clean as I can, organic chicken and rice, buffalo and rice, buffalo and green beans and rice, and then occasionally I'll have a burger or something like that. So you got to have balance. But at the end of the day, you can't let the balance flip the pendulum. You can't do the 10-90. You can't do 10% clean and 90% trash.
1: Well, you can.
0: Well, you can.
1: But you're going to have a 50, 60-inch gut.
0: And you're going to feel horrible.
1: I've got friends of mine. Every time I see them, I'm with them. They always eat super clean. But they got a 60-inch waist. And my response is always, why do you eat clean with me?
0: But at least it shows respect when they're around you. It does do that. Mm-hmm. It's like if somebody drinks regularly on a regular basis, but they hang out with you and you don't like alcohol. Mm-hmm. They abstain from drinking alcohol. If they know you don't like being around seafood or lobster, what are they going to get? They get chicken instead. That's more of a respecting. I respect that.
1: And now, I have done this many times. You go on a date. Girl decides to order a espresso martini for $25. My next response, and I usually tell them in advance, but sometimes I forget, is I'm okay with you drinking. That's entirely up to you, but I'm not paying for it. I need a separate bill for this. And 99% of the time, they will always cancel the drink because they don't want to pay the $25 for the espresso martini either.
0: Oh, it's obscene.
1: It's ridiculous.
0: I mean, bar drinks are obscene.
1: Okay. Oh, by the way, Supreme Court's chief now has basically allowed work on Trump's $400 million White House ballroom to continue now. Chief Justice John Roberts issued an order allowing the White House to continue construction on President Trump's $400 million ballroom project for now as the Supreme Court considers the Trump administration's emergency request to intervene in lawsuits over the project. Now, I've got something to say about this. This lawsuit has already made us the laughing... No, I'm sorry. This whole ballroom has already made us the laughing stock of the world. Now, remember, we're spending $1 trillion on military budget every year. Trump wants to build this giant lawsuit to entertain dignitaries, people from around the world. I don't think it should have been attached to the White House. I think that's ridiculous. But the point is, he started it, he's dug it up, he tore off the East Wing, he did all this other stuff. So the reality is, we can't leave it like this in a construction phase and make us all look like a bunch of third world banana republic people. We can't do this. We need to finish it. And so you may disagree with me this, but I'm glad that Robert signed this. They need to at least dry the stinking thing in. That means get the roof on it, get the windows on it.
0: You can't have a building attached to the White House that looks like it's in Juanita and it's been under construction for
1: Juanita is a big crack capital here in Central Florida.
0: Yeah.
1: If you ever want to get cut with a knife, and that's where you go, Juanita or Florenceville.
0: Villa made it in 60 minutes years ago as the crack capital of the world, except the problem is there's a main road that goes right through it to the other side of Winter Haven, so everybody has to drive through it and look at it.
1: The other day, it was funny, I was helping a friend of mine get some gas. They were out of gas, and this girl, and we had to stop at a bad place that basically was like crack world. And she goes, "Well, can you go in and get me some Advil?" I said, "No." I said, "I don't even want to be at this pump." And she goes, "What do you mean?" She goes, "I've already got people coming up and hitting on me here at this doggone gas station. I don't want to do this." And she goes, "Well, why won't you go inside?" And I tapped my side and I said, "I'm carrying a Glock 43X. I don't want to use it.
0: Yeah.
1: I ain't going inside.
0: Nah, stop at Walgreens or something.
1: It's not going to work. There's certain places that you go if you armed that you shouldn't be there to start with.
0: Here's the problem.
1: Be careful if you're carrying deadly force.
0: Freaking some tactical advice here. Whenever you're at a gas station, if you're pumping gas,
1: be careful.
0: Obviously, be situational awareness. My God. The second part is, do not go inside if it's a ghetto gas station unless you have to.
1: Don't do it.
0: At a nice racetrack or something like that, whatever, you're going inside, grab some food. Whenever you go inside, you're losing visual sight of your exfil vehicle. You do not know if anyone is out there, whether or not they're putting a tracker, an air tag on your vehicle, whether they're slashing your tire, whether they're scoping it out, whether they're figuring out how to basically roadblock you on the way out. I'm just giving you honest advice.
1: Whether they're hiding in the back of your SUV,
0: yeah,
1: you can't see them.
0: You need to lock it because you're too dumb to bring the keys with you because everybody leaves
1: the
0: vehicle.
1: No. Sometimes I forget to lock it too.
0: You're one of those.
1: No, I'm pretty smart.
0: I lock everything, boy. I'll lock it when I step out of it. The reason why is I've seen too many law enforcement videos of people coming up to vehicles while they're at the gas pump pumping them, and they open up the passenger door.
1: Well, make sure you're locked if you have the ability. Only unlocks the driver's door.
0: A lot of them you can go in and you can lock all the doors but the driver's door. But you lose sight of your vehicle when you go to a gas station, especially a really, really seedy gas station. You have no idea if somebody just put a GPS tracker air tag on your vehicle because they want to lift it, and they're going to follow you right back to your home with GPS tracking. It takes about 10 seconds
1: to
0: slap a tracker.
1: Remember John Wick? He had a 69, Ford Mustang.
0: Especially if you're driving a nice vehicle.
1: Yeah.
0: Oh, so I just wanted to give you guys a heads up on this. The budget for the ball is $900 million now, by the way.
1: Wow, that's great.
0: And they clearly say, design and scope, a full underground complex. Yep. The 90,000 square foot project involves a multi-story underground structure going five stories deep with a heavy-duty bomb shelter, multi-story medical facility, hospital, missile shielding, rooftop drone port. And they're going to be basically, it's a full battle station.
1: Well,
0: this is not just a ballroom.
1: This is like the Death Star.
0: $900 million for a ballroom. $900 million? Really? There's houses that I've seen and been around down here in Central Florida that are $50, $60 million. And they're monstrosities.
1: Castles.
0: $900 million, you are building an unbelievably advanced underground complex built like bunker.
1: Well,
0: that's what they're doing.
1: Well, remember, when they start doing stuff they don't want you to know about and they're afraid that you're going to shoot them in the face, they have to make sure they stay in an area that's going to be safe and basically secure. By the way, Changing topics. Dogs can tell when you're happy, sad, or frustrated, new study has shown. Researchers took brain scans of border collies because they're highly skilled at following social cues, particularly willing to interact with humans, and it showed that they can feel it when you're happy, sad, or frustrated. That's why dogs have always been considered, from an animal standpoint, man's best friend.
0: There you
1: now,
0: go.
1: The best friend you've got on this planet is Jesus Christ.
0: He's not really on this planet. He's an energy field.
1: He's everywhere.
0: Everywhere all
1: he's
0: the time.
1: All the time. He's omnipresent. And remember that. Keep your hearts and minds in Christ all the days of your life, for he is the author, he is the finisher, and he is the perfecter of our faith.
0: And the
1: I
0: best,
1: love you guys.
0: The best multiple powder on the planet
1: is us.
0: Ultimate multiple.
1: And if we did not have a chance to offend you on today's show.
0: especially on your end today.
1: My end today.
0: I was moderated.
1: Make sure you listen to us on Monday. We'll make sure we get to you next. And please, do me a favor. If you're going to send me ugly, nasty emails, don't. You're just going to get shoved, blocked, and deleted. I love
0: Stay
1: you guys.
0: Stay tuned for the Brower Bucks.
1: Yeah.
0: Be on it. Appreciate you guys. If you need anything, healthmaster.com. We'll talk to you tomorrow's show, as always. Have a good evening.
1: Love you, and thanks for your support. Have a great weekend.
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3: 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The radiation is migrating inland and is moving across the entire country. 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I've taken Bios Superfood every day for several years now and want you to do the same for your sake and the health and safety of your family and loved ones. 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
6: It lays the predicate and the foundation for the development of a weather satellite that will permit man to determine the world's cloud layer, and ultimately to control the weather, and he who controls the weather will control the world.
7: Question: did Spokane, Washington just get Lahaina'd? Stay with me and decide for yourself. First, this from CNN and other major sources. Blazes burning with the intensity of atomic bombs. Europe enters a new era of megafires. For the record, it isn't just Europe. It's everywhere. Also for the record, the source of ignition for the firestorms is a separate issue entirely. What matters in this equation is this. What core, undisclosed, and officially denied factor is setting the stage for the apocalyptic firestorms? That factor is climate engineering. Next, ponder the following. Listen carefully. This is incredibly insane. There are prediction markets allowing financial bets on active natural disasters like droughts, floods, and yes, wildfires. Thus, the following new headline report, one of many on this beyond insane scenario from ARS Technical. Senators demand crackdown on wildfire prediction market bets. Stop. If this scenario doesn't shock you to the core, it absolutely should. Market betting on where and when firestorms will decimate populations and the planet? How many agendas and objectives might the unprecedented and unstoppable firestorms be serving? Many. Let's keep going. And a reminder of this recent headline from PBS. As Trump slashed weather agencies, his appointees have ties to companies that stand to benefit from the privatizing of weather forecasts. All of these puzzle pieces are completely inseparable. And this question, would government criminals capitalize by betting on where the firestorms will be and the droughts and the deluges since they are privatizing their quote forecasts, aka the scheduled weather and catastrophes? Welcome to White House-backed criminal crony capitalism, not just while the world is burning, but from the world burning. And yes, both orchestrated political parties are part of the power structure puppet problem, with few exceptions, but it is now on a level that is exponentially worse than any prior example. Let's keep going. About Spokane, it gets worse. Spokane, Washington was named as a study site in the 140-page U.S. military document titled Wildfires as a Military Weapon. Imagine that. I'll get to the rest of the list of named sites in a moment, but here's a hint. There are other U.S. locations named. L.A., Shasta County are two. Anyone remember the Palisades Fire or the Carr Fire? In the countries named in the U.S. military document titled Wildfires as a Military Weapon, epic and unstoppable firestorms are also occurring. What a coincidence. And please take the time to examine this document. I believe we at geoengineeringwatch.org posted it under this title, Forest Fires as a Military Weapon. 140-page document, important sections highlighted. Read it for yourself. Look at the study sites in that document for yourself and match those study sites up with current apocalyptic firestorms. But wait, what about this from Yahoo News? Convicted felon arrested for arson in connection with massive Spokane wildfire. Again, for those that are still trying to convince themselves that all of this is simply an issue of arson, no, wrong. It's so much more than that. As I've stated so many times on so many broadcasts, the source of ignition is a completely separate subject. Any moron with a match can start a fire. The issue at hand is this. What is the core causal factor that is establishing the unprecedented conditions that are facilitating the unstoppable firestorms? And that factor, again, is geoengineering. More on this shortly. And what about what we're breathing? It's far worse than anything official sources are disclosing. In fact, now more than ever, official agencies are doing their absolute best to cover up the colossal contamination that we're all inhaling with every single breath we take. Stay tuned for more on that subject in a moment. First, more headlines from Yahoo.com. Quote, incredible footage captured a colossal firenado whirling in southeast Oregon as wildfires swept across the Pacific Northwest. Everything is different now. Everything. Atmospheric chemistry, convection, the fuels, moistures, the state of the soils, the incendiary dust that's climate engineering fallout that's coating everything from structures to forest foliage to forest floors. Everything is different. From the UK Guardian, wildfires rage across Washington as drought and heat fuel painful summer. It's not normal, the report states. That is in the headline. And stop, yes, exactly. The conditions that are facilitating the unstoppable firestorms are absolutely anything but normal. And to all the climate engineering cover-up actors, aka the so-called weather forecasters and so-called experts, that constantly refer to the unprecedented and unstoppable incinerations as, quote, natural disasters, liars. And here's my question for you. How will the public react toward you when they're finally awakened to the fact that you were a part of the criminal cover-up of climate engineering operations? Have you, the so-called experts, pondered that point? Perhaps you should. More puzzle pieces. Listen carefully. From KXLY.com, about a month ago, Spokane community pushes back against proposed data center. From Change.org, just days before the catastrophic firestorms broke out, this headline, quote, protect our water, exclamation point, stop data centers in Spokane County. And what happened? Days after that headline, this from AccuWeather. Weather-fueled Spokane wildfires destroy 700 structures, force 65,000 to evacuate, extreme fire weather, drought, and wind-fueled explosive fire growth as several blazes swept through eastern Washington. One more from ABC News. The most destructive wildfire in Washington state history continues to burn. Stay with me on this. There's way more layers. It gets way, way worse. From Yahoo News, apocalyptic scenes have taken over Spokane, Washington. And there's this to consider also. The term particularly dangerous situation that the so-called experts, the matrix media kind, like to throw out a lot these days, just as they did right before Lahaina, right before the Pacific Palisades incineration, and right before the Spokane, Washington scenario. Imagine that. What about the Oregon firestorms? Let's add all these puzzle pieces together. They certainly seem to fit. First, from KION, a day before the Spokane incinerations kicked off, secrecy, extraction, and exploitation. Petition calls for Eastern Oregon Data Center moratorium. And now let's add this from OregonLive.com. Again, we're in a different state now. Same scenario. More than 2 million acres burned as Oregon sets new wildfire record. So again, to recap, Spokane, Washington, pushback, citizen pushback against data centers, epic fires, record fires immediately afterward. Oregon, we have the same type of citizen pushback against the data centers, record fires again. Let's go to Utah. What's happening there? From CAN.com, Utah residents are protesting a massive AI data center project. And then comes this headline from KSL News. Utah shatters record for woodland area loss to wildfire by a wide margin. Anyone see a pattern here? Washington, protests against the AI data center scenario, record wildfires. Oregon, the same. Utah, the same. But there's still much, much more to this equation. Many more agendas and objectives being carried out. Be careful not to lock in on just one spoke in the wheel. There are many more. The maniacal, murdering manipulators of the matrix always have many agendas and objectives being carried out at once. Keep that in mind. Another layer is to degrade and debilitate populations. Forcing millions to breathe highly toxic air serves that purpose. The now constant ionosphere heater-induced high-pressure heat domes facilitates that objective, producing not only dangerous heat at the surface, but the sinking air scenarios produced by the heat domes force the toxic smoke plumes down to the surface and holds it there. And above it all, the geoengineering jet spraying continues out of sight and out of mind. Weather, chemical, and biological warfare. Again, we captured this blanket grid pattern geoengineering jet spraying directly over the Paradise Fire smoke canopy. That footage can be seen on the geoengineeringwatch.org groundbreaking documentary, The Dimming, available for free on the homepage of geoengineeringwatch.org. 26 million views plus on YouTube and counting. And for those that don't know or understand what an ionosphere heater is, please look it up and research it. These are not benign facilities. They're weapons of mass destruction. So about the air we breathe, as if climate engineering fallout and the whole of industrialized, militarized pollution wasn't enough, Earth's already dying forests are being incinerated into the skies, along with countless structures and all the toxic materials they contain. The air quality threat is, in fact, far worse than anything that's being officially disclosed. Ponder this nugget from the National Institute of Health. Airborne nanoparticles cross into the blood-brain barrier by passing through the lungs into the bloodstream and penetrating the blood-brain barrier, or by moving directly from the nasal cavity along the olfactory and trigeminal nerves. Once inside, these particles trigger inflammation and potential neurotoxicity. Let's stop there. No, not quote potential neurotoxicity, definite neurotoxicity. From the Seattle Times, air quality in Seattle to worsen as wildfire smoke lingers over Washington, being pushed down on the surface exactly as I described. And keep in mind, the nanoparticle portion of this equation is not even being looked for, let alone disclosed in any way, shape, or form. The mountain of the most toxic materials of all are not even calculated into these dangerous air quality warnings, not at all. Official monitoring tests for PM10 generally, 10 microns, occasionally PM2.5. The, again, mountain, tens of millions of tons annually of climate engineering nanoparticles, aluminum, barium, strontium, manganese, polymer fibers, surfactants, not even looked for, let alone disclosed. The entire system has been set up to mask this crime until the brutal, bitter end. With all that in mind, let's add this new report from Slate.com. Trump's EPA found a sneaky way to make our air more polluted. Recently, millions of Americans have faced orange skies and air quality alerts. The struggles many people had with the smoke are a sad reminder of the importance of air quality in regard to our health. Yet, the Trump administration, the report says, has done everything in its power to make our air less clean, and now it's adopting new, stealthier strategies to weaken clean air standards. During its first year, the second Trump administration used a shock and awe approach to the environmental deregulation. In the second term of this administration, they have shifted gears, taking another legally indefensible approach that is less visible but even more pernicious because it extends to all pollutants, not just greenhouse gases. The EPA is now routinely determining that the benefits of reducing air pollution, that is, life-saving health benefits for Americans, are too uncertain to quantify or value at all, the report states. In regulatory decision-making, the administration is doing this without any analysis or citation to scientific study whatsoever. And for those that are still snared in their orchestrated political polarized paradigms, please get out of that. It's not about that. It's not about red, blue, left, right, conservative, liberal. It's about the criminals are running the asylum, and it is way worse now than it has ever been before, and we will all soon pay the price if we continue in this trajectory. This is Dane Wigington. 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But on this broadcast, I make every effort to connect the other puzzle pieces so that a clear view of the wider horizon can be understood, because all of these puzzle pieces fit together. the same cancer of criminal control steering all of it. Quick footnote, for those that truly want to help sound the alarm, very effective climate engineering awareness-raising materials are available on the homepage of geoengineeringwatch.org. Full color, extremely high quality printed materials, which we pass on for less than our cost of producing and shipping. It's up to each of us to help move this fight forward by sharing credible data from a credible source, and that's how we reach a critical mass of awareness, which is the great imperative. It's up to us. We're the ones we've been waiting for. Pointless petition-pushing opportunist panderers, ambulance chasers that have now shown up like circling vultures are harming the credibility of this cause, not helping it. Further, the grifters are allied with the Trojan horse troll, it's just jet exhaust disinformation sources. We are rapidly running out of time. Please help geoengineeringwatch.org to expose and halt the weather warfare assault in our skies. Moving on, more agendas. First, this headline from theconversation.com, why the Spokane wildfires became so catastrophic. From that report, fire officials issued a red flag warning to indicate critical fire weather conditions, including low humidity and strong winds, in conjunction with dry vegetation that could support the rapid spread of fires. A, quote, particularly dangerous situation, again, a term that's now used just prior to these catastrophic events to make the public think, oh, well, they predicted it, so must be just natural, right? No, it's anything but. They say this alert indicates elevation of warning that's a high risk, damage from extremely rare and hazardous events. Yeah, that's exactly right, and extremely unnatural. The report says the fast spread of the Spokane fires resulted in a convergence of compounding factors. Yes, it did. They continue with far below normal snowfall and exceptional warm winter temperatures. Forest dried weeks earlier than normal, leaving trees facing prolonged water stress and making them increasingly vulnerable to fires. It wasn't far below normal snowpack. It was record low. I'll get to that. They then say, despite generally dry conditions, spring rain interspersed with periods of above average temperatures supported widespread growth of grass, shrubs, and other vegetation across the Northwest. Let's stop there. Summary. Correction for the record again. Not generally dry conditions, but the lowest snowpack on record for the Western U.S. And yes, some late season sprinkles were facilitated by the weather terrorists in order to be sure that the fire spreading surface growth would take place. Back to the report. Exposed to scorching summer temperatures, this vegetation dried quickly and became highly flammable, leaving continuous fuel bands where wildfires could ignite and rapidly spread. The report then states, when a dry cold front crossed the inland Northwest on August 1st, it brought prolonged, sustained, strong winds of up to 25 miles per hour, gusts to 45 miles per hour, along with low humidity, which fueled the explosive growth of the Spokane fires. And let's add this to the general equation. Across the U.S., more than 44,000 wildfires have burned more than 5 million acres in 2026 alone. Now, with all that in mind, the incredibly rare, as they state, conditions that facilitated this unstoppable firestorm. There's more to the equation than they state, of course, because they won't ever mention the incendiary dust of aluminum nanoparticle fallout, which is a core component of climate engineering. We know it's coming down in the rain. We know it's coming down in the air column. We know it's coating forest foliage, forest floors, structures. All of this is absolutely a part of this equation. It's inseparable from this equation. And even the rain that did fall, not just this year, but previous years, for many years, decades, contains toxic elements that are killing soil microbiome, affecting root systems. We have peer-reviewed study to prove this, that when root systems encounter, for example, the bioavailable aluminum, that is not natural. Bioavailable aluminum, free-form aluminum, does not exist in nature. It has to be mined, refined, and put there. Again, primary component in climate engineering elements. So the trees have been dying for a very long time from the roots up. Climate engineering destroying the ozone layer, which is releasing immense UV radiation, which is frying foliage from the top down. We have the manipulation of surface wind patterns. Climate engineering is very effective at that for the reasons already cited. All these components are not nature. None of this can be called natural. And now with all of this in mind, let's ponder some military documents. First, there's, of course, the U.S. military document owning the weather by 2025. We're past that point now. And more importantly, in this specific equation, this document, as mentioned earlier, wildfires as a military weapon. Geoengineering Watch title of that report is Forest Fires as a Military Weapon. Please research that. Read the highlighted sections. Plug it into this equation. And remember, when we have headlines like this from Yahoo News, here's another one, convicted felon arrested for arson in connection with the massive Spokane fires. The source of ignition is a separate subject. That does not in any way, shape, or form provide an answer to what has happened. So about the burn downs, not just in the U.S., but abroad. First, we made the connection. Spokane, Oregon, Utah, massive citizen pushback for data centers, and suddenly record fires, all three states. In other arenas of geopolitical conflict, we have countries like Spain, France, Greece, and Turkey, all of them having been threatened by a particular Western power structure kingpin, Benjamin Netanyahu, threatened because they weren't following the trajectory he wanted them to follow. This goes back a couple months, and what's happening in every one of those countries, massive apocalyptic burn downs right now. And when we look at the document, Wildfires as a Military Weapon, what sites were named in that document? Not just Spokane, not just Utah, not just Oregon, but Spain, France, Greece, and Turkey. And going back further, LA. How about that? Shasta County, Minnesota, where massive fires have recently occurred also. Florida, fires have occurred there in the recent past. Texas, South Carolina, Louisiana, New York, Nevada, Arizona, New Mexico. And Washington, D.C. was also named. That's interesting, isn't it? Why would a U.S. military document outline targets for countries that are supposed to be U.S. allies and for sites within our own borders? Who is actually in control? Those who print the money from behind the curtain. Everyone else is simply a stage prop whose purpose it is to polarize and divide populations. And am I stating that fires wouldn't be happening without climate engineering? Of course not. We have trashed the planet in a million different ways. I've never denied that at geoengineeringwatch.org. No rational person could deny that we have been horrific stewards of planet Earth, cutting down the forest, paving the planet, poisoning the oceans, putting 110 million tons of carbon into the air a day. And yes, that is absolutely a problem. And for the morons that continue to claim that carbon's great, the more the better, do some real research instead of parroting what you heard from who knows who. Water's essential too, isn't it? We can only live 2 or 3 days without water. Put your head a foot under. See how long you live. When you completely overturn atmospheric chemistry, you trigger all sorts of downstream events. And it's not just carbon being pumped into the air. It's tons and millions of tons of particulate pollution being added to the climate engineering nanoparticle pollution, creating synergistic toxicity. It's an all the above equation. It's not just a this or that. Too many people are locked into that paradigm of this or that. It has to be this or it has to be that. And that's incorrect. The world isn't a this or that world. It's an all the above. It's not you're either with us or you're with the terrorists, like the room temperature IQ President Bush stated as he was given his script on the deck of the ship after the whole 9/11 fiasco facade. Forgive me, I digress. I need to press on with headlines or I'm not going to get to anywhere near all of them. First, this from UK Guardian, how climate change is priming more of the world to burn. No. Climate engineering is the largest core factor of all. Am I saying that the climate's not changing? No, it's changing. It's collapsing. What we face is an abrupt climate collapse being further fueled by climate engineering, but it's not just climate engineering. Again, it's an all-the-above equation. But as I've stated so many times, there can be no legitimate discussion of climate anything from any perspective without first and foremost addressing climate engineering. Stick to that mantra, and that's how we build bridges in this battle instead of burning them. Let's get this done. Stop what's happening in our skies from climate engineering, then we can address the rest. From the UK Guardian, extremely scary findings show climate crisis is supercharging Europe's wildfire weather. The whole world, not just Europe. Latest study says global heating has made hot, dry, and windy conditions in Spain at least 20 times more likely. The extreme heat and drought stoking huge wildfires in Spain and France were made far more likely by the climate crisis. A scientific analysis has found. The so-called climate science community, legion of liars. That's exactly what they are, because they are not addressing the ionosphere heater-induced high-pressure heat domes, compressing the air, as I expressed earlier, creating these massively hotter zones than would otherwise be. We have the incendiary dust of climate engineering fallout coating everything, as I already alluded to. The high-pressure domes cut off any form of precipitation. It rotates in the northern hemisphere clockwise, which rotates all the moisture around that high-pressure heat dome. It's happening in the U.S. right now. They're baking the west to cool parts of the east, rotating any moisture and all moisture over and above the west, bringing it back down in the eastern U.S. where most Americans live, creating on-and-off shower situations and convincing them that there's nothing wrong. And that's exactly what they do when they, again, engineered a snowstorm in Montana, what, early July, summer snowstorm, 3 feet of snow in parts of Montana while the heat index in D.C. was 128. This is insane. And a week later in Montana, they shattered their all-time record high by 8 degrees. It was 115 ambient temperature in Montana. Does anybody think there's anything wrong with all this? Or the baseball and softball size hail that's falling everywhere now, anywhere there's enough moisture for the climate engineers to put one of their chemical dumping jets above that with chemical ice nucleating elements to try to temporarily and toxically cool things down on the surface? We live in a full-blown asylum with so many people with their head somewhere besides in the sun. It's somewhere where it shouldn't be. So perhaps every single so-called expert should be sent a link to the dimming with as many aware and awake people CC'd in such a mail, make it peaceful and professional, and ask them why they are ignoring this elephant in the equation. Let him explain that to you and everyone else that's listening to the conversation. A week ago, this headline was published in Fox Weather. Dangerous situation looms for the Northwest as intense winds could spread ongoing new fires out of control. Again, this is a bellows effect. That's what they're creating. Lahaina, Palisades, and now Spokane and other regions. So when you prepare these areas for an extended time, as we know is the case, the exact conditions described in the U.S. military document, wildfires as a military weapon, and whatever the source of ignition, then when you augment the wind flows, which climate engineering absolutely can and is doing, you create a bellows effect to blowtorch regions, making those fires almost impossible to stop. Now, with the uniformity of the burning we see in some of the residential areas, there is something profoundly wrong with that as well. Consider smart meters. Can smart meters start a fire? Absolutely. In fact, there's many, many lawsuits growing all the time for smart meter started fires. If this bellows effect, this blowtorch effect was instigated and there were multiple sources of ignition in strategic locations, if even one out of 10 houses with a smart meter was able to ignite or was ignited, this would create the result we're seeing. To add credence to this, for the car fire in Northern California, I was given photos of an interior of an affluent home on fire in a neighborhood, an affluent neighborhood that was evacuated. The person that gave me the photo was the last evacuating resident. And as they were leaving, they saw flames inside their neighbor's home. They took a picture of that through the front window. The fire hadn't even reached that location yet. I saw the same in film footage from the Palisades fire, now from the Spokane fire, the same. How does an interior of a structure become fully engulfed without the fire even reaching that structure yet? Something is very wrong in this equation. In fact, everything's wrong in this equation, but be careful how you try to convey this kind of information. Don't lock on to claims you can't substantiate. What we can say absolutely positively is that there is no legitimate addressing of any of this, not these wildfires, not the devastating droughts, the deadly deluges, the baseball and softball size, now constant hail. No legitimate addressing of any of that without first and foremost including the climate engineering issue. Moving on, what other agendas might be in play here? On the wider horizon, we have the climate science community advocating for the intentional burning of forests as a form of solar radiation management. Is that not the epitome of human insanity? Let's torch what's left of the planet's life support systems to put enough particulate matter in the air to temporarily and toxically block the sun at the cost of ensuring that none of us have any chance for any future. Let's rewind to this 2025 report from TheEconomist.com. Here's the headline, quote, smoke from wildfires could curb the Arctic's rapid temperature increase and markedly slow the decline in its sea ice. What a great idea. Let's torch forests to temporarily slow that symptom in the Arctic at the cost of ensuring we have no chance for any future whatsoever. Let's add this. This headline, recent headline from the U.S. Forest Service website. Wildfire smoke cools summer river and stream water. What a great idea. Let's just light everything on fire and that'll cool everything down until we completely incinerate the whole planet. And on that note, here's a headline of the consequence of this type of approach. From BBC, climate change, wildfire smoke linked to Arctic melting. Yeah, very short-term toxic sun-blocking cool-down, which is followed by a radically accelerated meltdown. The dark particles falling on Arctic ice, making them absorb heat much faster, the destroying of the ozone layer, and they've been geoengineering over the polar regions since after World War II. Keep that in mind. That's why when you see

caused an immediate cool down, but choked that population on smoke for weeks. They can do it as long as they want. And let's not forget there's think tanks in Washington that have actually advocated for a limited nuclear exchange for exactly this purpose, a form of solar radiation management, put enough filth in the air to slow the warming of the planet. And if they do that, if any nuclear exchange of any scale occurs, it'll strip away what little is left of the ozone layer, game over. And even without that, we don't need that to happen. We don't need nuclear exchange. We don't need a rogue meteor. We're actually, with every passing day, pounding the final nails into our collective coffins just by staying on the current trajectory. We don't need anything else to add to that equation, but there will be other factors. The horizon is dark indeed. From extremetemps.com, on that note, Earth's energy imbalance is now higher than at any known point in the history of our planet, exclamation point. That is on the headline. I've been over this for so many years, and we're here now. The climate science community can't hide it now. I've been over just how fast the planet is warming, conservatively, at the thermal energy equivalent of the heat contained in 13 to 14 Hiroshima bombs per second. How long does anybody think that can continue? And with each passing day, every forest that burns turns one of the temperature moderating mechanisms of the planet into a heat sink, a blackened surface heat sink. These forests are not coming back. We're down 80 to 90% on insects right now, 80% on global wildlife populations, fisheries down 90%, plankton down 90%. Who could possibly think this trajectory could continue for much longer? From UK Guardian, we launched a war on nature, and now we are in a climate war zone. It's not just a climate war zone. We have completely trashed the planet from every conceivable direction. Again, this is how bleak the situation is. The human race are like the occupants of a car going 100 miles an hour, 5 feet from impact into a concrete wall. You can put the brakes on all you want. Impact is baked into the equation at this point. From the UK Guardian again, U.S. stock market hits record highs as AI profits pile up and oil prices ease. Wow, what a headline of total public pacification that is. As if the stock market is going to make a damn bit of difference on a dead planet. With that in mind, let's add this from Barron's.com. What the stock market's record highs are hiding. Let's stop there. No matter what excuse Barron's.com tries to push, here's the bottom line on what the mind-numbingly manipulated stock market is hiding. Unfolding and accelerating global ecological and geopolitical collapse. Looming planetary omnicide. Extremely near-term game-over scenario, short of a complete course correction by the human race, which frankly doesn't seem likely at this point, does it? The stock market house of cards will collapse. All the shiny metals in the world won't save anyone from what's unfolding by the day. And how many continue to pretend that climate engineering is just a proposal that could, may, might be able to save us all from ourselves someday if we have to? How's that going so far, again, after 80 years of growing global deployment? From Mashable.com, we're about to test out hacking the Earth's climate. That should scare and inspire you. Again, this is more the pretending that this hasn't been going on for 80 years. Report says, with the U.S. backsliding on climate progress under the new administration and scientists issuing increasingly dire warnings about the quickening pace and sweeping impacts of global warming, it's an abrupt climate collapse. And again, how many headlines have I been over how many weeks, months, and years that now say from the so-called climate science community, oh my God, it's way worse than we thought. That's exactly what I've stated from day one. It's way worse than anything we're being told, and now they're having to admit it because they can't hide it. This report then says, so can we somehow engineer our way out of the climate crisis? It's becoming an attractive option. Stop, wait. Geoengineering is, quote, an attractive option? Really? To who? The controllers that are carrying out planetary omnicide? As I went over in last week's broadcast, Trump administration and administration allies actually now pushing for climate engineering. Do you think these people are going to help stop it? Really? For a gloves-off view of the military-industrial complex, investigate the new documentary, Earth's Greatest Enemy. About that film, exempt from international climate agreements, the Pentagon is the world's single largest institutional polluter, contaminating water and scarring landscapes across the globe, not to mention pushing freedom and democracy at the point of a gun, blowing up oil wells. Yes, the Kuwaiti oil wells, 700 of them. Global environmental catastrophe blown up by U.S. special forces that have now admitted to that on the record so that the U.S. could move in its oil infrastructure. My former employer, Bechtel Power, was involved in meetings with that. I was long gone from that company, of course, for decades before this happened. But in Halliburton, they were briefed on the fact that they were going to go there because of the oil well detonations

0: 6 weeks before it even happened. People need to wake up and understand that this is not about freedom and democracy. It's about empire. This film, Earth's Greatest Enemy, was done by journalist Abby Martin. And Abby has done much to expose the insanity. I salute her for that. I've communicated with Abby in the past, but she has not yet addressed the climate engineering assault, which, if she did, would add greatly to the overall equation regarding the damage being done by the military-industrial complex. Perhaps if Amy was to take the time to view the dimming documentary, she might reconsider and address climate engineering and build that into her equation. For the record, top military personnel have repeatedly stated that climate collapse was the greatest national security threat of all. Is it even remotely rational to deny the U.S. military's neck-deep involvement in the all-out geoengineering assault on our skies? And yes, U.S. military is the biggest participant in this equation. U.S. military has 3 times more atmospheric tankers than all other militaries in the world combined, but it is definitely a global scenario. Countries actively or passively participating all over the world. Moving on, more breaking headlines on meltdown from Wired.com. This headline, what's behind the heat wave scorching huge parts of the world? That report, summer heat is about to go from bad to worse as multiple regions around the world face another round of record-breaking temperatures. A combination of El Nino, unusually hot ocean waters, not unusually, off the scale, shockingly hot water, and jet stream changes, sending temperatures soaring in the U.S., Europe, and Asia. Climate engineering totally and completely inseparable from any of this, and the former governmental cooperation, even between otherwise adversarial nations, on climate engineering, which is specifically named in, for example, an 800-page U.S. Senate document posted at geoengineeringwatch.org under Massive Senate Document. I think that's the title. This intergovernmental cooperation, even between otherwise adversarial nations, is likely changing now to a battlefield in the sky, just like mafia families that cooperate to a point, and when things get bad, they start to infight. We're in that phase now, and this does not bode well for life on Earth. We're in total meltdown, and every day these operations are allowed to completely straitjacket the planet's attempt to respond to the damage already done, pounds more nails into our collective coffins. With that in mind, let's add this from ScienceDaily.com. Scientists detect a sharp acceleration in global warming. Again, it's an abrupt climate collapse. I've said this from day one. Over 20 years, I've stated exactly that. And it's here. And just because we don't like Al Gore or any of the other environmental groups, I have disdain for all of them. But that doesn't mean that if they say it's daytime and it is, we don't take the position it's night if it's not. It's way worse than any of these criminal organizations have stated. The criminal denial of climate engineering by the so-called environmental groups, it's inexcusable, but it's up to us to look at reality and to help push it to the surface. From GulfNews.com, UAE hits 50 degrees C. That's the ambient temperature. They're not even considering the heat index. We have heat indexes in some of these countries of 150 and 160 right now. How long does anybody think that the human race can survive in that by just cranking up the air conditioner and making it worse or scattering toxic climate engineering elements to try to block some of the sun that's trapping more heat than it defects, destroying the ozone layer, disrupting the hydrological cycle, and contaminating everything? What a great idea as a, quote, cure to meltdown. And further, about the Middle East, same thing. Ionosphere heater-induced high-pressure heat dome radically worsening those conditions there. From MSN, nearly 10,000 heat-related deaths in Germany alone so far this year. That's grossly conservative. It's way worse than that. And they're not taking the respiratory part into account, all the particles that are being inhaled and the downstream deaths from that. From the UK Guardian, Europe's rivers are running dry and the knock-on effects are disastrous. Yeah, like nuclear plants, they can't cool themselves. How many times have I been over that on this broadcast? All of it adding to the equation. We're going to have Fukushima times 442 soon on the current course. Not hard to do the math on where that destination ends up. From the UK Independent, farmers warn, quote, brutal harvest could be worst on record, sparking food shortage fears in the UK. It's not some third world country, UK. More headlines from AFR.com. England starts to resemble outback in Europe's devastating furnace. Outback meaning outback in Australia. The barren and baked landscapes there. This is England. This is a total transformation of what the planet was. And all of this is a breakdown of the temperature moderating factors on the planet, all of it tilting the scale faster and faster in the wrong direction. Another from The Guardian, Italy to place all 27 of its major cities on highest heat alert. Move comes as fourth heat wave of summer intensifies. There's more. From MSN, heat wave drives major wildfires across North Africa. We don't hear about any of this here in the U.S. from their matrix media that gives us scripted political circus every single day. From UK Guardian, stop all outdoor activities. That's the headline. South Korea records its highest ever temperature. Another headline, absolute insanity in Japan, 104 degrees Fahrenheit. Again, another, South American heat records continue. Another, from realweather.org, climate change means extreme fire seasons in Canada are here to stay. They're telling us what's coming on that note. Because keep in mind, on a rapidly warming planet, the laws of physics make clear you must have more overall rain, not less. 7% more moisture in the atmosphere for every degree C of warming. We are likely past, well past 3.5 degrees C right now, not the 1.5 that they're lying to us about. Should be much more overall rain. There's not. There's less overall rain. Yes, there's drought and devastating deluge, but there's less overall rain, and that can only happen if there's a massive factor we're not being told about, and that factor is climate engineering. And about the far north, the air conditioners of the planet, from Scientific American this week, it's 90 degrees in the Arctic. If you don't think that's a problem, you are definitely living in a very dark place. You're listening to the weekly installment of Global Alert News, the Bad News Broadcast, installment number 574, August 8th, 2026. Again, this is Dane Wigington, your host. And for the record, I never wanted this job. I wanted to work in the forest in solitude, restoring habitat, planting trees. I was doing that on an industrial scale, working actually with state and federal agencies, USDA and Cal Fire, cost-sharing habitat restoration programs. But how was I to continue doing that when I knew what I knew? And I knew there was no point continuing to try to restore a forest that was dying by the day, that the best chance I had for making a difference in the world was to throw everything at this fight, to try to expose and halt the willful weaponization of weather that was and is literally slow killing everything. The planet's primary life support systems, every breath we take. Again, that is not ignoring all the other sources of damage to the planet. I fully acknowledge all of that. But must we not deal with the biggest hole in the bottom of the boat first? Otherwise, the boat sinks and all other causes and concerns then don't matter. And we're playing the grandest game of chess. We must learn to play effectively and efficiently. And that's not done in this case by running out in the street, ranting and pointing at the sky. That shuts people down. You share credible data from a credible source. You stick to the science terms, geoengineering, climate engineering, solar radiation management. The chemtrails term is very harmful to this cause. It's fine for personal conversations, but if you use that term with media, any elected official, any agency official, they will immediately shut down and you will get exactly nowhere. Are we here to win? Are we here to just preach to the choir and use whatever term we want, no matter how destructive it is? I'm not here for that. I want to win this battle. I live for the day when what's happening in our skies is exposed and halted. I live for that day. Every time I walk through the forest and see my silent, sentient comrades, the trees that I love so dearly, that from the time I was a child, as I've stated in this broadcast before, in kindergarten, they used to drag me out of the trees after recess because I did not want to come down from the embrace of their branches. This miraculous, life-sustaining planet was a gift. We do not have the right to treat it with such contempt, and I am so immensely grateful for all that I've been allowed to see on this planet, to experience, and diving in solitude in various parts of the world. And I've been in New Zealand diving in the deep and suddenly finding myself immersed in an upwelling of bioluminescent jellyfish surrounded by what look, they don't look real. They look like some sort of alien spacecraft with lights that illuminate around them in sequence. You can't believe this is a living organism. And to be surrounded by this, to witness this spectacle. I've been in the Sea of Cortez and been 3 feet from a whale. I've been surrounded by mahi-mahi dorado circling me, and I dive alone, almost always circling me like a wagon train. I've never even heard of this happening before. I've been in Australia and been close enough to touch 500-pound grouper right in front of me that they were not afraid of me and I was not of them. I meant them no harm. And I feel they sense that. I've had a lifetime of encounters with rattlesnakes, dozens and dozens and dozens, due to countless treks into the wilderness, often rocky and rugged terrain. On three occasions in past explorations, I found myself in a dark and close quarters encounter with a coiled rattler a foot in front of my face, staring at me, but not harming me, as I would not harm them. Do they know? Only weeks ago, after dark, while stepping out from a swim in my pond, wearing only boxer shorts, I felt for a footing on a sandy shore and realized I was pushing against something with my toes, and that something began to move. I stopped, turned on my headlamp. It was a large rattler. He was not the least bit aggressive toward me. I literally pushed him out of the way with my bare foot, unknowingly, of course, and he did nothing. I very carefully and gently caught him and took him to a safer, more compatible location on my preserve, out of harm's way, for him and for me. All of us, each of us, are threads in this miraculous web of life, all needed and necessary. I will not idly stand by and watch the willful destruction of creation. I will continue to bang the drums and sound the alarm till my absolute last breath. And on that note, my gratitude to Coast Radio, which is considered, I believe, the largest talk radio in the country, 600 affiliates. They gave me 2 hours this week to address the climate engineering issue. We need their help with sounding the alarm. We need everyone's help with sounding the alarm. We are rapidly running out of time. The effort will take all of us. Moving on from sciencedaily.com. Why are so many dead bumblebees appearing on sidewalks? ? I've addressed this week after week, month after month, year after year. It's not just the bumblebees. It's insects across the board. Some occasional exceptions when there's flare-ups of something that doesn't indicate a healthy ecosystem, but quite the opposite. And we know the pollinators are down about 95%. How long does anyone think we can continue on this course? It is a multifaceted problem, but the part of the problem that's not talked about is massive aluminum contamination. Search bees, aluminum, you will find peer-reviewed science study that concludes the bees are dying of massive aluminum contamination. They're exhibiting symptoms that resemble Alzheimer's and dementia in a human being. They can't even find their way back to the hive. How long do we think we're going to be able to find our way home if we continue to suck up this toxic air with every breath? From mynorthwest.com, this headline, fishing closures are becoming routine as record heat warms rivers in the U.S. West. Yeah, they're closing rivers because they're too hot to support the fish. There's also contamination that's not being reported. We know that California stopped reporting aluminum in its testing in 2002. Why would that be? Again, so many people willing to participate literally in their own demise to protect their paychecks and pensions. Is that not the signs of an orbiting asylum? Next, more headlines on the aluminum contamination front from CeresColorado.edu. Within 15 years, the report says, plummeting satellites could release enough aluminum to alter winds and temperatures in the stratosphere. They say estimates suggest satellite debris could rival the amount of naturally occurring meteor dust in the atmosphere by 2040. First, we don't have to worry about 2040 because in the current course, we won't make 2030. The report then states there could be more than 60,000 satellites by 2040, each with a lifespan of about 5 years. At that rate, a satellite would burn up in the atmosphere every 1 to 2 days, depositing 10,000 metric tons of aluminum in the upper atmosphere. That's equivalent to about 150 space shuttles vaporizing the atmosphere. Why does Elon Musk get to launch his rockets, each of which tears a gaping hole in what's left of the ozone layer? Is it because he gave such massive donations to this particular crime syndicate that's occupying the White House at this point in time? How come the public doesn't care about that? How come the so-called experts don't report on that? And when we're comparing this amount of aluminum that they seem fearful of, what about the 40 to 60 million tons of toxic climate engineering fallout, much of which is aluminum, that nobody is admitting to? How is this not a planetary asylum when we have almost the whole of the population willing to actively or passively participate in their own demise by keeping their heads rammed so far into the sand that they literally have no idea what's going on around them. Again, I want to address what some interpret as a lack of geoengineering operations when they don't see the blatantly visible geoengineering jet dispersions under high-pressure dome scenarios. That's not a typical weather condition where the operations take place, so there can be a cessation. We see that over our airspace in Northern California when we're baking under high-pressure heat domes. There's no air traffic. It's not that they're there and not emitting anything. There's nothing there. There's no jets, which is yet another indication that obviously when we do see the horizon-to-horizon trails and there's jets over regions that don't have commercial corridors, obviously there's some sort of climate intervention operation going on at that point. Not hard to connect these dots. And again, no, it's not just jet exhaust. Been over this again and again, but more need to realize this because many seem easily confused by the first disinformation narrative that's tossed in front of them. The Trojan horse troll disinformation sources want you to believe it's just jet exhaust. They keep pushing the same false narratives, making the same false promises, pushing the same pointless petitions, and the same shameless pandering for your cash. And again, the same Trojan horse trolls that push the it's just jet exhaust disinformation also try to harm the credibility of the climate engineering cause by pretending the planet's fine. The warmer, the better, they say. The more greenhouse gases, the better. The more carbon in the atmosphere, the better. Yeah, how's that going so far? And then, of course, there's climate engineering, which is destroying what's left of the planet's remaining life support systems and trapping even more heat than all that was just mentioned. We are circling the drain now. Sharing, pushing, and propagating anything from anyone that has anything to say about geoengineering or the not helpful to the credibility of our cause term chemtrails, unless it's in personal conversation, it's harmful everywhere else, isn't helping this fight to move forward. Many are impersonating geoengineeringwatch.org online. If it's not our website being linked, it isn't us. Be discerning. Investigate. And yes, I do understand deeply how difficult it is to deal with a horizon that is this dark. On that note from the UK Guardian, this headline, how to deal with doomism when it feels like the world is ending. Excerpt from that report, blue whales are going silent. Yes, they are. Everything from whales to insects is crashing. How long does anyone think we will be here if we destroy the web of life? And at this critical crossroad in the existence of our species, the most destructive human activity is the weather, chemical, biological, and frequency transmission warfare that is raging in our skies. So how are we to deal with such ominous threats? Surrender. And that does not mean giving up. This is about the power of now, of the current existing moment and living in that moment, whatever it may bring. For some, the concept of surrender may have negative connotations, perhaps implying defeat, giving up, failing to rise to the challenges of life, becoming lethargic or apathetic and defeatist. True surrender, however, is something entirely different. It doesn't mean to passively put up with whatever situation you find yourself in and to do nothing about it, nor does it mean to cease making plans or initiating positive action for fighting what needs to be fought for. Surrender is the simple but profound wisdom of yielding to what already is rather than opposing the flow of life. There is no other rational option but to accept the present moment. As the Stoics stated some 2,000 years ago, we can accept it well or poorly, but accept it we must. What could be more futile, more insane, than to create inner resistance to what already is? What could be more insane than to oppose life itself, which is in the moment, now, and it always will be now? It's your choice. It's in your power alone to use whatever challenges that come into your life as a kind of fuel for the flame of consciousness, of purpose, and meaning. It is in your control alone to fully face the gathering storm, head on, no fear. It is in your power alone to refuse to go silently into the night. It is in your power alone to struggle against the fading of the light. And if enough of us adopt and follow such an unyielding creed, who can say what good we may yet accomplish, even at this late hour? Check the activist suggestions link on the homepage of geoengineeringwatch.org for specific instructions on how you can help to move this fight forward. Please, make your voice heard. make every single day count. Until next week, this is Dane Wigington from geoengineeringwatch.org.
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2: 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The radiation is migrating inland and is moving across the entire country. 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
3: 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Thank you. And now, enjoy the program.

0: Okay, welcome back. It's Thursday, time for Ms. Melody and our update on precious metals and life in these ever-changing formerly United States, and it's really getting to be crazy out there. Hello, Melody. Are you there?
1: Yes, I am. Good evening.
0: Are you sane? Are you happy? Are you joyful?
1: Very happy. Always.
0: See? That's a success in business right there. Be happy, and it rubs off on your clients who are often holding a revolver in their left hand when they're talking to you on the phone.
1: No, that's not true.
0: I'm just being myself.
1: Well, we should all be happy because now we have a new lake called Lake of America. Lake America.
0: I'm sorry, but it's a stupid name. I understand the idea. And it's like they're kids, and they're just throwing things at each other.
2: I'm going to take your lake name away. I took the Gulf of Mexico away from those dirty Mexicans. It's stupid. The guy is an imbecile. This is not called international geopolitical competence or leadership. It's childlike. Anyway, whatever.
1: So Lake America. So you think they'd be a little more creative if they
0: If he's going to be a moron, a jerk, and a child, maybe ask an advisor.
1: Be good at it.
0: Seriously, I agree. I agree. Lake Cedarstrom would be more appropriate.
1: Yeah.
0: How's that?
1: Well,
0: pretty good?
1: Okay. Would you write him, please?
0: Write Trump? You think he reads? No, he doesn't read. Somebody would have to verbally communicate it to him. He may text, but I'm not sure if it goes two ways. Discount gold and silver trading. Melody is here, as she is five or six times a month. It seems that way, anyhow. Always a pleasure to have her. And 800-375. You can read it both ways. That's the joke. No, it's wonderful. You know, you look how happy you are. You made me happy. I just put the gun down. All right. 800-375-4188. Now, what's in your wallet? I'll never forget that commercial. What's in your wallet? Capital One.
1: That was credit card.
0: Yeah, that's right. So, what's in your purse, Melody?
1: Well, you know, we've had gold and silver has been doing very well. We've got gold back up over 4,600, and silver, I mean, in the past couple of weeks, it's up almost $15. It's ready to break through 70 again. So even though it has some ups and some downs along the way, of course, everyone is focused on what's happening in Jackson Hole with the Federal Reserve meeting and all the, you know, powers to be and so forth, so they can kind of control and continue the outrageous stock market prices. But
0: I think totally control. You're right. No, they don't play games. These people treat everything as if it's in their own little private sandbox. They just that's their domain, world control, and they push their little toys around and remove some of them and introduce new ones and throw things at each other and rename lakes and gulfs. And I really am so ashamed of what we have essentially allowed this country to devolve into. We didn't stand up. I mean, after World War II, we had it made. And, you know, bless that generation. They had wonderful times, the best, arguably, times this country has ever had or ever will have in the 50s and 60s. And now what do we have? We got soft. They brought in the smartphones and the Internet, and they're terribly, terribly addicting. Young people don't think anymore. They can't read or write like they used to at all. They never will again. There's no driving force to encourage that outcome. What is out there? They're just putting pedophilia and porn in elementary school textbooks. It's crazy. It's nuts. Anyway,
2: There are some good things out there.
1: You're right. It can't come back because you have AI that'll be taking over, and there isn't anything. And that's what they're trying to prove. Oh, it's great to be a plumber. It's great to be a painter. And those are great occupations. You can make a ton of money, you know, if you do it right and so forth. But I mean, they're taking away the opportunity to do anything else.
2: Correct.
1: You know,
2: Hold on. I want to add, I think when you say they are taking away, this is arguably an extended natural revolution of change stemming directly from AI, directly from this extraordinary advance in artificial intelligence, which is, in my view, a form of intelligence on this planet. So you're right, but go ahead, please. Go ahead.
1: Well, if you look at the intelligence coming out of this administration, that's not a big anyway.
2: Isn't that the truth? No, it's right. You're right. I don't think it'll ever come back. They're talking Musk in his stupid talk. These others about what do they call it? Unlimited bounty or something that's coming. Period of great wealth and happiness and. No one's going to have to worry, and they always throw in the medicals and new cures for cancer. How about stopping cancer before it starts? How about looking at it honestly? It was the COVID vaccine that killed Dolly Parton. She got turbo cancer. She made her little commercial about get your vaccine, and she's dead. It killed her. She had fit the classic profile. She had been having immunological problems for the last 2 or 3 years, right after she got her Moderna shot. So, you know, people are picking this up now. Some of them are. They're realizing that we have been targeted for a vast reduction in herd size.
1: Well, I also just read about Dolly that she, when she was going through the last, I don't know, days, months, or whatever, that she allowed them to do all kinds of new treatments on her to see if there's, you know.
2: Yep.
1: So she was very big. She was very much a part of Big Pharma. And
2: No, it's, look, if she had gotten, first of all, getting the shot, and it is said she only got one. She might have gotten 4 or 5. We don't know. They just said she got a shot. If she had taken ivermectin, mebendazole, or fenbendazole, she might have had a chance early on, even later on. But when you get turbo cancer, that stuff, it's a different kind of cancer. I lost a friend. They killed David Deese with it and others. They don't, Congressman Stephen, no, Adam Schiff. Stephen Schiff? The one from New Mexico. He was going to break open the UFO story. And Congressman Stephen Schiff. And he got a little tiny cancerous lesion on his face. No problem. Burn it off, freeze it off. He was dead within 3 or 4 months. That was turbo cancer. They have it. They can give it to people, anybody they want, anytime. And they unfortunately created the spike protein, which causes turbo cancer. We can call it Alzheimer's if you all want, but it's dementia, it's brain death. It does that because the spike protein, the deadliest thing mankind has ever created, biologically speaking, and administered to so many people, it creates, it'll take a normal protein. All the cells in your body, their primary job is to create proteins. Tens, hundreds of thousands of different proteins your body needs. That's what your cells do. They create proteins. The spike, when it encounters any protein type in your body, in the bloodstream or wherever, converts it into a prion protein. Does prion ring a bell, everybody? Mad cow disease, brain death. That's what it does. No joke, no exaggeration. The literature's all there, so that they know. Anyhow, there's only one thing that is clinically, scientifically proven to kill spike protein in the human body and in the body's cells,
0: and that is Allison C. The medical paper, the scientific paper, is up there on the homepage for you to look at. I highly recommend, if you can, take one a day. You have to do something, because they're bragging now that their transfection, their shedding, has probably infected most of the around 20% who refused the death vax. So they're getting vaxed by hanging around other people, breathing, intimacy, whatever. It's no joke. So they think they've got most everybody spiked now. And the only thing out there that is proven, laboratory, clinically, to kill spike protein is Allison C. And I don't know how many to tell you to take, but I do know that each capsule has the equivalent of allicin that is found in 35 cloves of garlic. Each capsule.
1: Wow.
0: So you're getting a whopper in each capsule. That's why I'm encouraging people. And I've been offering Allison C for well over 20 years. I never had any idea it would come to this point where it would be the only thing that has been shown to flat out kill the spike protein. It does. And so that's wonderful. It's also the world's...
1: I need to get some of that. I need to get some of that.
0: Yes, we all do. We all do.
1: Mm-hmm.
0: And that is not a joke. It's not an exaggeration. It's not some kind of a pitch. It's my bottle, my last bottle. I've got two or three left. And I take one a day. And I urge all of you to do
1: that. Where do we get it?
0: Right on my homepage. There's a big red banner,
1: okay.
0: Allison C. You can order it and pay with your debit, credit, you know, whatever. I am not exaggerating in any way about what I've just said. It is a blockbuster product. The best broad spectrum, all natural antibiotic, antiviral on the planet. And now we know that it kills the spike protein. So please protect yourselves. No joke. This is not an exaggeration. It's the most serious thing I've ever said in my entire adult life. It's that important. And no one knows about it to speak of except our listeners. You and many of you are taking it every day. And if you did get the shot, all the more reason to do something to reduce the spike protein, which, when the shot is administered, the mRNA seeks out any body cell it can grab and enters that body cell and reprograms that individual body cell. The mRNA does this. It changes its DNA, so the only thing that cell will do for the rest of its life is create more brand new spike proteins in your body. It stops creating the proteins it is designed to do. It now is a protein factory of spike. So you are really in trouble if you took that shot. Yes, there were differences in the batches. Yes, some people were affected more than others. But you are all being affected by that death vax to the extent that there is some activity in your body creating spike proteins every day. And they have taken blood samples from people, and they have found in the blood little tiny white dots of amyloid blood clot material. That's the spike at work in that regard. So those little teeny tiny amyloid clots develop into bigger, stronger, horrible clots and kill people. And I'm not here to say that those clots will necessarily be destroyed, but to the extent that there is a spike protein involved, they will be attacked. That's what it does. Allison C. It's right there on the homepage, red banner, white letters. You can't miss it. So anyway, thank you for forbearing and listening. But it's the truth, and it's so important now. Life, when you lose your health, you've lost everything. There's nothing else. You're done. When you lose feeling good and being able to move around and do things and not have to fight 16 different major organ impairments or immunological dysfunctions or any of the things that we know that the spike protein and the vax do, you're done. You really are done. It's downhill from then on out. And it makes me sick to have to say it. I am sorry but I will never lie, and that is the God's truth. And I've been reporting on this since 2019.
1: Well, thank you for doing so.
0: Well, thank you for that. Thank you. It's my honor to be, to have the respect and trust of a lot of great people out there, you people. So, and I would never, ever twist or distort anything to my knowledge. And this I've been offering again for over 20 years, and I've seen it turn around extraordinary infections and other things. So it's truly the one a day, one a day.
1: You know, one thing that I've noticed, you know, I don't know, in the past couple years, is people who get infections and they can't eliminate them, and they just go downhill and die.
0: No need for it anymore.
1: Just regular infections that, you know, you used to be able to get, whatever, and it just, nothing works on infections anymore.
0: I told this last week. Do you know what cellulitis is? Cellulitis is an infection, for those who don't, it's at the deepest layer of the skin, which has several layers, 3 and 4. Anyway, cellulitis is a skin infection. It's not topical. You can't just dab on some alcohol. It's in there. It's deep. And it starts to spread. And it'll go all over the body and turn your body into a state of sepsis, and you will die. That's why when you show up with cellulitis at the hospital, ER, they admit you immediately and put you on intravenous antibiotics. The only way to get in there to fight cellulitis effectively is with intravenous IV antibiotics. Well, I got cellulitis for the third time in my life. All three times have been in my right elbow. The skin over my right elbow has got callus on it because I'm always leaning on my right elbow. And if it gets real dry, or if I happen to pull on something and the skin splits open, that's how you get cellulitis. That's how the staph and or strep, which cause cellulitis, gets into your deep skin. And it takes off. You can't get to it once it's gotten in there. And that's why they have to give you IV antibiotics. Well, I came down with it again recently. This is over 20 years. And I started immediately with the Alloderm lotion, which is Allicin C and an aloe vera lotion. I started on the outside where the little crack in my skin, I knew which one it was, and I started to take Allicin C every day. And I took three times, morning, evening, afternoon and evening at bedtime, and I did that for several days, and it knocked it down and gone by 4 days, gone. And many times in the hospital, the intravenous IVs will not work, and people die anyway.
1: People die.
0: But the Allicin, the Allicin knocked it out. And the other thing about Allicin C that is so phenomenal is that it does not interfere or kill off any of the normal flora and fauna, the bacteria, in your digestive system that you rely upon to process food and nutrients and nutrition. It doesn't bother them at all. Because it's basically just a food. It's not a pharmaceutical. It's part of the garlic plant. It's its own defense mechanism. That's what garlic uses to defend against injury to the actual garlic plant and garlic cloves. It uses Allicin. And so that's what this is in a capsule. 35 cloves worth in one capsule of Allicin C. So I beat cellulitis for the third time. I didn't have to go in the hospital. I'm not prescribing anything here that you make your own choice, okay? But I'm telling you, if you have Allicin C and Alloderm at home and you get cellulitis, I can testify. My experience, 3 times, I'm 3 for 3. It knocked it right out. It was gone by 4 days, gone, and immediately started to turn around. Within the first 12, I'd say 14, 16 hours, it started to calm down. The pain receded. The redness all around it, oh, it was a bit big, about the size of a golf ball. Not sticking up, but that diameter on my skin, it was puffed out. It's cellulitis. Look it up if you haven't seen it or encountered it. It's not something you can trifle with at all. I will stop talking. Thank you.
1: No, it is very, you know, I know people who have had it, and it travels on your body. And but you would think that also if it helps something like that with your skin, it can do other things for your skin also.
0: You betcha. Yep.
1: Anti-aging.
0: The Alloderm, No, you're on it. The Alloderm lotion is wonderful for the skin. It really is. It keeps everything in balance. The aloe vera in it is obviously skin friendly. We know that. And there are other things going on. If you have blemishes, a lot of those are tiny little bacterial outbreaks. And the Alloderm will take care of that in most cases. So you're right. I don't have any wrinkles because I don't smile. It's a secret. Don't tell anybody. Remember, they used to call them smile lines? So, no, I don't smile.
1: Yes.
0: I'm not bragging about it. I just never have. And if you want to hear the quick reason why I never smile, I'll tell you. When we're little kids, what, 10, 11, and we get our second teeth in, the big, beautiful second teeth, our front teeth, I was in the fifth grade, and I had my I looked like everybody else, all young kids, nice, pretty teeth, and my cousin was a crazy man, a kid, and we were at the end of recess, and we had to line up in girls' line and boys' line. They weren't allowed to mix back then. So, anyhow, we got into a pushing thing, and I pushed him, and he tripped, and he fell into the girls, and they all laughed at him and called him by name. Ha, ha, ha, ha. It was that kind of a thing. He got up. He had broken his arm several weeks earlier and had a plaster cast on his arm. He hit me in the mouth with his cast, and my left hand went up to my left-handed. Went up to my mouth. It hurt like hell, and in my hand were my two front teeth. He broke them off. And that was a horrible thing. I went to a dentist who was probably a butcher in a former lifetime, and he left one of them broken off about one-third on an angle on the inside. He didn't bother to do anything with that one. And on the other one, he put this gold thing with a white piece of plastic on the front of it that was supposed to look like the top 20% of my real tooth that was still there at the gum line. It didn't match. It also stuck forward, and I smiled from my fifth grade picture, and I never smiled again. The whole class had these beautiful smiles. Mine looked like a train wreck, and it was horrible. So I that's how you don't get wrinkles, friends. Just don't smile. Anyway.
1: Oh, well.
0: Want to know anything else?
1: You're not smiling now?
0: No, I'm laughing. There's a difference.
1: Okay.
0: My eyes don't smile.
1: Oh.
0: See?
1: Well.
0: Mm-hmm. All right.
1: Well,
0: yeah, okay.
1: This will take everybody's smile away.
0: All right.
1: This is my pet peeve for the week.
0: Okay.
1: And I'm going to take it back to our administration and how corrupt it is. And we all know that Trump's family has a bank, and they have a new crypto bank, but now it is backed by the Saudis. And the Abu Dhabi royal, sometimes referred to as the Spike Sheikh, is a major shareholder backing a new U.S. bank. The Trump family's cryptocurrency venture is preparing to launch Sheikh Tamim bin Zayed Al Nahyan.
0: Easy
1: and
0: for you
1: investors,
0: to say.
1: Yeah, I know. Are behind an entity that owns the largest stake, 49%, in the holding company that World Liberty Financial created to house its banking venture. According to people familiar, last year the Sheikh backed a $500 million investment into World Liberty Financial in exchange for a 49% stake. The Wall Street Journal has previously reported. The Office of the Comptroller of the Currency earlier this month granted preliminary conditional approval for World Liberty Financial to launch a federally chartered national trust bank to issue, redeem, and safeguard the USDI, or USD1, the dollar-backed stable coin World Liberty launched last year. And, you know, what's interesting about this is, you know, they're setting this up. And I've been hearing little bits and pieces about how this World Liberty Bank and Trump's bank and so forth will basically tie itself to that they will get a fee for almost any transaction that the government does. And that's how they're setting it all up, so that all these transactions that the government does will have to go through, well, not have to, but will go through this World Liberty Bank, Trump's bank, and they'll get a fee for everything. Every time something goes through there, every crypto, every coin, every whatever that would go through there, they will have a fee, and they will make billions and billions and billions of dollars. And what's interesting is, I mean, this article goes on. It's a great Wall Street Journal article, but it just goes on to talk about all the money that's flowing in there between the Saudis and the Trump family.
0: Oh,
1: and
0: I bet
1: it's just
0: putrid beyond measure. I can't even imagine. The crime, the criminality, the psychopathy that's going on is actually out in the open. What you just told us, we can connect the dots. It's not hard.
1: Mm-hmm.
0: These people are criminals. Man.
1: You know, he pardons anybody that, he needed to get these things done. And I just can't believe, our government is just going right along with it. There's not a peep about. And yet for 4 years, all we heard about was, Hunter and his laptop and his paintings and his job in Ukraine. For 4+ years, that's all we heard.
0: And you know what he's doing now? He's got a talk show. He has a talk show. He interviews people. He has a very high voice for a male, and it's kind of funny. He's very creepy, and I've seen a clip.
1: He is creepy.
0: Please continue. I didn't mean that, but I had to tell you.
1: But he's the got point a talk is, show.

0: Atta girl. That's what girls are supposed to do. There's nothing like the smile of a beautiful girl, woman, to melt away grief and angst, even for just a moment or two.
1: Okay. All right. Well, anyway, we should, you know, it's so funny when we come on this program, I enjoy talking and sharing all the information and so forth, and rarely do we ever talk about the finances and why people really need to buy gold and so forth. But I do enjoy these programs. No, it isn't your fault, because I enjoy listening and talking about other topics, since I'm focused on this 24/7, basically. But so I thank you. But there is a lot going on, and who knows what's going to happen with these various tariffs and so forth with Canada. Who knows what's going on with that? But I'm beginning to think that Canada has a little bit more in the game and can lead. They can give back just as much as the U.S. gives. I mean, because I did not know that Canada owned some railroads in the U.S. They control
0: and own
1: the railroads.
0: Uh-huh.
1: They do.
0: I didn't know. That's good. That's
1: a lot of electricity. A lot of electricity comes from Canada.
0: Oh.
1: That we get for those, Wyoming, Minnesota, Michigan, those states. So they have a lot of control over the United States and where these tariffs lead and so forth. But you're right. They're like little children playing this game. And I think it's more Trump than anybody else. But someone is finally standing up to him. And
0: that is interesting. And you're correct from what I've seen. I hope somebody does something. I'm all I see is everybody just, they're folding up and rolling over. Nobody's really pushing back hard enough, and maybe Canada can do it. Now, I'm no fan of the Canadian government. Let's make that clear.
1: No.
0: But giving back on the same level as one is being punished with is always encouraging. It's supposed to be a balance there, isn't there, friends? Some kind of a balance? I don't know. It can't always be just one way. So good. Let it rip, you know?
1: But it is part of the agenda, and it was part of, you know, I mean, if you can go back to the NAFTA agreements, and then when Trump was in there, the first administration, and he reorchestrated the NAFTA agreement. I mean, it all comes down to that. They gave Canada the ability to buy railroads, and this is why I don't think any foreign nation should be able to buy our properties and to buy things like our infrastructure and to provide infrastructure. But now they control power. They control railroads. They can divert whatever.
0: How
1: they
0: interesting.
1: Were,
0: so these
1: were
0: are acquisitions, Melody,
1: mm-hmm,
0: that you're
1: yes.
0: saying? They bought. You're right. This government has no business selling off critical infrastructure to any other nation, any other country that is outside the U.S. I agree 100%. That's totally wrong. Just like I agree that dual citizens should not be in this government. Period.
1: No, absolutely not. Absolutely not. I mean, you got the Saudis who own one of the largest oil refineries in the country. I mean, so, you know, our politicians, our Washington, they sold us out a long time ago. And now, you know, when you see what Canada's doing, there's other countries that can do the same. China comes to mind. You know,
0: China owns a lot of this country.
1: They do.
0: We don't. The average American has no idea. No, they've spent many years buying lots of things and a lot of land. So, yeah.
1: And a lot of our debt. And a lot of our debt.
0: Yep.
1: And
0: yep.
1: it all comes yep. back to our debt. We've got debt too great to be paid. In my personal opinion, they will default on it. How they do it and when they do it remains to be seen. But we've got debt too great to be paid. And I think that's what Trump is setting up with his bank, with his crypto, with his World Liberty. I believe he will be a big player in that. When he said that America is going to lead in the AI, he wasn't kidding. And I think that's exactly what he's doing. He needs the AI in order to do his world. I mean, it's all connecting. It's all the dots people should be able to see. Few do, but... And it's like they will. You have Bessent, who worked with Soros in the collapse of the UK's currency back in the early 90s. Well, what do you think he's in this Treasury Secretary for? What do you think he's doing in there? Do you think
0: he was trained. He was trained.
1: He was

0: I sure was.
1: Absolutely. Yeah. Well, he might have been trained, but he was also a part of it to where he helped orchestrate it. So, you know, he was an employee. So, yeah, it's they're going to do the same thing here. We got debt too great to be paid.
0: So
1: and they will revalue
0: little,
1: the treasuries.
0: Right, right. Give us a little scenario of how that could happen, how it might happen. Trump makes an announcement. What would that announcement be like? What kind of machinations would be woven into the text? What do you think? How would that play out?
1: That's a good question. I don't know. I mean, I know the issues and I know the problems, but who knows how they will drop the first domino.
0: And also, if you would, help our listeners. Go ahead, finish. Go ahead.
1: I mean, you can create a lot of scenarios that could happen. And they could just, the stock market crash. I mean, you could have the paper markets begin to crash. No one knows, everybody knows they're overbought anyway, and everybody's waiting for it to crash. So it's just a matter of time.
0: Yeah.
1: So you start unwinding that. You don't have other countries buying our debt. You have our treasury buying, we have Bessent buying treasuries. That should tell folks right there's a big problem. So,
0: sure,
1: yeah,
0: sure.
1: If people don't, so the system itself will collapse if we can't sell our debt. We can't function. We've got debt too great to be paid. So, yeah, that's how it'll unwind.
0: $40 trillion, and I think that's part of the reason they're running it up so quickly now. It's the advance to renouncing it, just saying, nope, sorry, ain't going to happen. So they've run it up, what, $1 trillion in 6 months or something? I don't know, recent. Huge increases in the debt.
1: Yeah, absolutely. And, you know, once they start hitting the, they already have, once they start hitting the Medicare and, you know, the Social Security and, you know, so forth, you know, a lot of senior citizens won't care about Social Security because right now they're okay with their pensions and their retirement accounts. But wait until that drops. And everybody's going to sit there because they've been fat and happy for a long time. They're going to wait and they're going to think it's going to come back because that's what they've been told. And that's what they believe. And it's such a sad situation. And yet they could do things to protect. They can do things to preserve what they have. But yet they'll do nothing because they listen to their financial planners. And it truly is mind-boggling when you think about the control or the lack of control that people have over their own money. And they're scared to death to manage their own money. They're lazy. People are lazy. That's what it is.
0: They just don't want to do the basic homework to find out how things really operate.
1: It's not so that complicated.
0: No. I'll take your word for that. I don't know because I don't have any money. Not like that. It's all really coming home to roost. But it was a plan. So it didn't just surprise the inner circle. They knew what they were doing. This is all a plan. When we talk about bonds, I'm convinced that if I were to ask 100 people on the street randomly to explain what a bond is and the reason for buying one, they couldn't do it. Maybe one or two. They just don't understand. They hear bonds, stocks and bonds, bond, the bond market in Japan, bonds. Let's do something simple for our listeners. What is a bond, and why should I buy one?
1: Well, you shouldn't.
0: They buy them
1: because they think they're guaranteed by the U.S. government. And I don't think the government can guarantee any. There isn't any. There's only one guarantee in life. There's only one.
0: And
1: you know, they used to say two, but no, there's not even two. There's just one. And so, you shouldn't even be buying them at this point in time. They used to be a good investment and so forth, but, you know, you can't buy people the debt, and that's what you're doing. You're loaning the government money. Why would anybody do that? The last thing that I wanted, that's why when I pay taxes, people pay their taxes, you know. It's like, well, why do you overpay? Well, so I get my money back at the end. Why do you want the government? You can't manage your... You pay them just what you owe. You don't pay them more in hopes that you get it back at the end of the year, and you let the government have it for a whole year. They don't pay you interest on it.
0: So just to go loop back a little, if you buy a bond, I buy a bond, let's say I buy a $10,000 bond, U.S. a T-bill, they're also called T-bills. And the idea is that in 5 years, I'm going to get my $10,000 back plus a percentage of interest.
1: Uh-huh.
0: It's secure. It's guaranteed by the government. So it was a very safe way to invest money to get back a modest but reasonable guaranteed interest. So that's not happening anymore. I don't know how. It has to go down in flames, all of it. It just does. You're right. And it's going to be very interesting to see how they attempt to justify it. Because they're the ones, if you go back a generation or so, who set this whole thing in motion. They knew it. So who is ultimately going to get scrounged by this? It's the people who bought the bonds, a lot of them, and you know, governments, businesses, people primarily. The stock market is an absolute joke. I just don't understand why people still even quote the market. It's, what is it, 90% institutional investors now in the market rather than Mr. and Mrs. America? It's reversed from what it was 50, 75 years ago. So it's all just big corporations playing with money. It's pretty appalling.
1: And now you got these multinational corporations. They're billionaires behind it, multi-billion. Know how it works. Our Treasury Secretary, Bessent, I mean, hey, that's what he's done his whole career. He knows how it works. He knows how to keep these markets higher. And then you look at the Vanguards, you look at the Black Rocks, and you know, people say the Black Rocks, they're the ones that really own the whole company. They own the pharmaceutical companies, they own the insurance companies, they own, you know, they have made all control over all of those. It's like people don't have a chance.
0: No, we need to point out, I need to point out that the people, the majority of the people behind these big aggregate conglomerates, the BlackRock, State Streets, Vanguards, are a certain kind. They belong to a certain group of people, most of them, okay? It is what it is. If they're all Irishmen, I'd say the same thing. They're Jewish. They're Zionists.
1: Yep.
0: And they're money masters. They've done this for thousands of years. They've always been involved in wealth. They know the game.
1: Mm-hmm.
0: And they have just cleaned up. So there's the control matrix right there. Believe it.
1: And I think every board member on BlackRock I know is Jewish, everyone.
0: Read the names, friends. That's what she's saying. She's right.
1: Yeah.
0: Read the names of the owners of all the major media companies in America. Read the names of all the primary medical individuals, organizations, and you'll find the same group of people every single time. Education. Sciences, I don't care what it is, they're really smart and they know how to take control. It's not right, shouldn't be allowed. We used to have things called antitrust, didn't we? I'm not saying it would extend to necessarily to ethnicities, but it should.
1: Remember monopolies? That started when they broke up AT&T.
0: Yes.
1: Yeah.
0: Oh, yes.
1: Yeah. They don't do that anymore.
0: No, I think the last big one they did.
1: Mm-hmm.
0: It's like breaking up a tumor.
1: I think they tried Microsoft, but it didn't work. I think Europe tried to break up Microsoft, but it didn't work.
0: I think you may be right. Yeah, I remember something like that. And speaking of Microsoft and that Creepy cretin, creepy Bill Gates. That guy, everything that guy does, it makes my skin crawl. He is really weird, that guy. He's a sick, sick puppy.
1: All of these billionaires, are.
0: I agree. Oh, yeah. And as Mitchell Henderson said last night when he was at a Hollywood party one time many years ago, talking to an A-lister, he said, you'd all know the name. They were talking about the alleged perversions and all of that in Hollywood for people who want to become celebrities. So they have to sell their soul to the devil. And the guy told Mitch, he said, it's all true. It's all true. Period. Done. It's the way it works. He said, and we have video recordings of people like Bob Dylan, Bobby Zimmerman, and Katy Perry saying that they sold their soul to the devil. So, yeah, it's with the world, dear friends, here in the U.S. and all of you, the world is not what they want us to think it is. And they're fast at work trying to build guardrails to prevent AI from revealing a lot of these things. If you ask a key question about that certain group of people, you're going to get an answer from all the major AIs that are obviously constructed around restraints. They can't say anything. It's funny. That's not funny. It's sad. But that goes back to my suggestion that the only hope is when AI becomes so intelligent that it just decides not to play the game with human beings anymore and walks away and takes control. And we can only hope it will bring with it perhaps some of our more highly treasured moralities and spiritualities that we used to push as a Christian nation. We don't talk about it anymore. Let's hope AI brings something to the table that we've lost, because it's going to take over in time. It will mock the people who are trying to control it. It will just laugh. You cannot be 1,000 times more intelligent than your master. It doesn't work. That's me.
1: Yeah, but why would it bring back those values and the faiths and
0: don't know. Just to keep keep the remainder happy. Easy. It's no sweat off its back, right? Doesn't bother it. I don't know. I'm just hopeful. That's all.
1: Because it's still all about numbers, isn't it?
0: You bet.
1: Still all about the ability to control.
0: I don't know where else to look for hope. I don't look to people for hope. Not humankind.
1: No.
0: It's in the hands of the wrong humans. There you go.
1: I look up. But, yeah.
0: Yes, ma'am. I completely agree. All right. If you'd like to call and talk to this fabulous lady, you might be able to do that. It'll at least get staff. She is not a registered, certified, validated financial planner, but she will share with you things that might help you understand your particular financial situation and enable you to make better decisions. And you don't want to make bad decisions now, like buying U.S. Treasury bills, okay? Don't. So go ahead and give us the pitch. Ta-da!
1: The pitch. Well, you know, the one thing that I do, I mean, I've been doing this for, 31 years. And I'm at the point in time, I mean, I don't have to do what so many of these dealers have to do. I mean, they have the overheads, they have the boiler rooms, they have all of the... I don't have to do that anymore. Because 31 years, you get to a point, you get to a spot where, you know, I'm working just because there's nothing else to do. I don't want to retire or anything like that, because what are you going to do?
0: You're right.
1: There's nothing to do.
0: No.
1: So I don't have a, you know, I don't need the sensationalism, and I don't need the, you know, the pitch to make a sale. people come to me. I have old clients come to me, clients from 20, 25, 30 years that still come to me. And I help them out, buy, sell, and trade. Mm-hmm. I love new clients, and you'll get the truth. You know, people will come to me and say, well, you know what, this company C is selling me these coins, and they're telling me that they're going to pay the same thing that I paid for them, even if the market goes down in 2 years. And it's like, that's crazy talk. It's not true. Well, they're going to give me $3,000 of free silver. No, they're not.
0: Wow.
1: They're not. Give me the numbers and I'll figure it out for you. That's what I love to do. I love it when people bring me numbers and they say, well, you know, they're telling me this, this, and that. Well, let me figure the real numbers. And then you can see how they're taking advantage of you. And that's what I like to do. That's how I help people. And, you know, and of course, yes, I buy gold, you know, I buy, sell, and trade gold, silver, platinum, and palladium. You need it, but get it honestly. Get to know what you buy. How many people really spend the time and explain the product? You know, what are people call me and they say, well, if they want to sell something, well, what do you have? I don't know. You don't know what you have. You spend how much money and you don't know what you have. So we're different. 1-800-375-4188. That's 1-800-375-4188. And we've been having a little issue with our website, we're trying to get
0: gold,
1: that fixed.
0: That gold microphone, is it? Okay. That's a beautiful microphone. It's a ribbon mic. I want to say this real quickly. And I think many out there are very much appreciative of you. And I'm very lucky to have met you and to have you support the kind of things that I try to present to the world, to those who listen, to make up their own minds. And thank you for being there. It matters.
1: You're welcome. Thank you.
0: Indeed.
1: And, you know, and the thing is, the radio shows that I've done over the years and so forth, that really wasn't my forte. But I love doing them, and I love talking, and I love explaining and helping people and so forth.
0: Well, you're a natural. You are gifted. You've got it. You can't teach somebody to do that. It's who you are. So, yes, we're all the better for that. Have a good time. Talk to you in a couple of weeks, and be safe.
1: Yes, sir.
0: Okay.
1: You too.
0: Good night.
1: Good night.
0: 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We'll be right back. Hold on. It doesn't age. You can pick it up in 3-4 months and learn. You can pick it up in a year and learn. It doesn't wear out. It's a true phenomenon. 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
0: If you've been listening to this program for any length of time, you'll know that Fukushima, the greatest calamity in history, has now, as I've been warning since 3/11, killed off virtually the whole North Pacific Ocean and especially up and down the entire West Coast. The radiation is migrating inland and is moving across the entire country. 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I've taken Bio's Superfood every day for several years now and want you to do the same for your sake and the health and safety of your family and loved ones. 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

0: All right, welcome back. One of the most unexpected lessons, I won't say it's bitter, but it is in some cases, one of the most unexpected lessons in our country, being a citizen of our country in these days and in days past, is to have to realize how really evil government can be, and in too many cases is. Government is evil. We are in the hands of evil. This is beyond any little darkness. This is straight from hell. And these people are hell's own agents. You don't hang out with people like Jeffrey Epstein for 10 years and declare yourself his best friend like Trump did, and expect people not to draw certain conclusions. And when you understand how the House of Representatives so often votes on things, the Senate, etc., etc., you begin to wonder, who the hell are they representing? And the answer is, not us. No, they're compromised. They're bought, sold, blackmailed, bribed, duped, deceived, etc. Most all of them should be thrown out. One term, and you're maybe three terms for the House, 6 years. One term in Senate, 6 years. You sit out a term, you can come back. This career politician stuff is an obvious extension of the corruption that is the formerly United States of America. And welcome back, Donald Schmidt, on that unpleasant note, but we have some things to talk about tonight which really do reflect that very evil of government as it went back 80, who knows how far it went back. It went back a hell of a long way. Welcome back, Don. I guess you're in Roswell tonight.
1: Of all places, I'm in Roswell, yes. And getting some research done and getting some things planned out for next year as far as another archaeological dig, as we're still on the hunt.
0: Oh, good. That's exciting. Yeah.
1: Well, the investigation remains fluid because, albeit we've lost all the first-generation witnesses, Now we continue to focus on the families with the hope that they now are willing and ready to share either deathbed confessions, and as we'll be discussing shortly, some of the most extreme measures by which our government resorted to in essentially, shutting down and silencing people who felt it their civil duty in just reporting what they had seen, what they had observed, and were threatened with their very lives, and which is inexcusable in any country, but all the more unbelievable in this country. But as we'll be discussing, it's in many respects, we're the masters. We're the ones that wrote the playbook. We're the ones that, under the guise of either national security or this all omnipotent, capitalist government, that we're only doing what's right for you. We're only looking out for you. We're only trying to protect you. And I would challenge any one of them. Show me one example of where they sacrificed their own reputations, how often has someone stepped down as far as from a re-election campaign, if not for the fact that they're looking at the numbers and they're realizing that they're going to get trounced? And so, far and few between, and that we're dealing with people with the principles to recognize that there is good and evil. And when you resort to endangering and threatening the lives of children over the mundane, that in itself should cause one to step back and pause and go, wait a minute. None of this makes sense. None of this is logical. And why should I then believe the very people, the very arbiters of, those actions? That's what I was in a debate, Jeff, just a few weeks ago again. And
0: you went. Hold on. You were in another debate about the reality of UFO ET.
1: No, it was specifically Roswell. But
0: okay.
1: Roswell was still their linchpin. That if I can, their position remains that if I can disprove Roswell, then everything else falls on the same ash heap.
0: Well, you're a better man.
1: And their argument continues that, well, now it was a government exercise gone awry, and that they had enlisted civilians, including children, to participate in essentially this hoax. And it got out of hand, and it was basically just to see how far they could get people to believe that we were being invaded by creatures from another planet. And not citing a single source, witness, document, even an example where that has ever been done before. And my argument throughout was, give me an example. And I said, Professor, in your case, without having any military background at all, cite me an example where the military ever would enlist children to participate in any exercise, in any assignment, in any test. Please, I mean, you know, one example. At least I'll go, well, okay, they've done it once. Maybe they did it back in 1947. But he couldn't. And then I really hammered home the fact that you scientists that have these preconceived theories, which in itself is nothing scientific about that. You have a theory and you set out to prove it. You don't go where the evidence takes you. You don't go where the test results, you know, direct you. You just, this is my theory, and now I'm going to cherry pick and find the data that supports that, you know, position on my part, and throw everything else to the wayside.
0: Got it.
1: And I said, how dare you call yourself a scientist? What a shining example of just an absolute fool you are in thinking that you're impressing anyone. Impressing anyone thinking that we can dismiss. I love the fact that, well, we can dismiss all the Roswell deathbed testimonies. Oh, all the others are admissible. Oh, all the other ones are believable. But Don, I mean, because they're talking about something so fantastic, that it disqualifies them. No. I mean, it's still human perception that enabled them to distinguish between human and non-human. It's still, they didn't need to read a tag around the neck of one of the bodies. Oh, you're from planet so-and-so. Okay, that validates that. Again, it's still the human reaction to something non-human. So right there, you disqualify yourself. And he was becoming more and more obnoxious to the point that, and it was a YouTube audience, and I was told afterwards that about 95% of the audience sided with me, 3% were undecided, and only 2% felt he was making a cogent argument.
0: Well, they were probably direct or extended family, that 2%.
1: No, right, correct, yes. Yeah, I know. And the only reason I do these still, Jeff, is I need to know what new nonsense they are, you know, now resorting to, because everything else has failed. The weather balloon, the mogul balloon device, the Russian spy balloon, the anthropomorphic crash dummies. At one point, they were even considering a Northrop flying wing with a crew of chimpanzees in spacesuits until we posed the quick question, which monkey was flying? it's quite clear that they remain smugly confident in their dumbing down of society, that they think they can provide answers at that level and people will accept them.
0: Well, okay, let me ask real quick. Do you think any of these so-called experts and scientists actually believe some of the crap that they expel? Or are they just doing it because it's the agenda?
1: It's yeah, it's the agenda. In most cases, like like even Carl Sagan, you read his original positions on the UFO phenomena back in the 60s, late 60s.
0: Yeah.
1: He was speaking out and very convinced that we were being visited, that this would prove that life existed beyond Earth.
0: Oh, he did a total 180.
1: They need to be reined in, and the quickest way to get any scientist on your side is give him a carte blanche card that he can run up all his research expenses. You provide him with all the grants he needs, all the monies that will be necessary to keep him busy and distracted. And just like that, you're a paid government hack. And I don't care if it's Neil deGrasse Tyson. I don't care if it was Carl Sagan. I don't care if it's Michael Shermer. I don't care of so many others in the past that we've had to deal with. They were government hacks. It was just that simple.
0: Well said, and I couldn't agree more. I really admire you for debating these phonies. They're part of the evil mechanism that we've been alluding to. They're awful people to lie like that. It just disgusts me. I can't even imagine how you do it. Yeah, go ahead.
1: You recall, too, when Sagan was the one that initially proposed the nuclear winter theory. And he was allotted, he was granted a $3 million research grant to test the theory. And he went before Congress, and he provided all these computer models that suggested that, worldwide nuclear detonations would, create, a cloud of dust and smoke that would block out the sun for years, nuclear winter.
0: Mm-hmm.
1: Well, when he was asked to actually demonstrate that he had actually conducted tests of that nature, he had to admit they were strictly computer models. And I'll never forget, one of the congressmen back then actually said, "You mean we spent $3 million on a computer telling us that this is what would happen? Where's your research? Where's your data, Dr. Say?"
0: Right.
1: And he was then forced to go out, I believe it was Nevada, and out in the middle of the desert, and it was a controlled release of smoke and gas and funneled up into the upper atmosphere just to see if there would be an appreciable drop in temperature. Well, the project failed. And Sagan would claim that he needed more money, more funding, more time. Well, they withdrew. And you would observe that ever since that movie, The Day After, mm-hmm. which was all based on that, and then even had a panel discussion with scientists, including Sagan, talking about nuclear winter and so on.
0: Mm-hmm.
1: That's the last we've heard of it. Every so often, someone brings it up like an afterthought. But again, no data, no research, nothing to demonstrate that such a thing would happen. No, again, I am not espousing, nuclear exchange for even a second. But it's just another clear-cut example of where science for decades has gotten away with essentially becoming useful idiots for the government. And they dangle that carrot of funding and grants, and just like that, they have you in their hip pocket. Remember, I think we talked about this a few programs back. Remember, Sagan was always the one that talked about extraordinary claims require extraordinary evidence.
0: Oh, yeah.
1: He stole that. He got that from Dr. Marcello Truzzi. And Dr. Truzzi was one of the honest, legitimate scientists who founded the Committee for the Scientific Investigation of Claims of the Paranormal, PSYCOP, which was Carl Sagan and Isaac Asimov and Arthur C. Clarke, The Amazing Randi. And Truzzi, before he died, was preparing a paper countering his original position of extraordinary evidence claims require extraordinary evidence. and pointing out that extraordinary rebuttals, extraordinary claims to the contrary, also require extraordinary evidence. So in other words, he was demonstrating it goes both ways. And too often throughout the course of ufology, we back down. We've allowed them to have that final word by saying, well, you don't have the physical evidence. You don't have proof. And we walk away. Well, you don't walk away, and I don't walk away. Because first of all, people have been sentenced to death with nothing more than single witness testimony. I saw you do it. And if my defense can't prove I didn't,
0: That's right.
1: I die. I lose. Yep. I get executed.
0: Yep.
1: And so we've set precedent for hundreds of years. As a result, the only fallback position that the skeptics had is that, well, we have to destroy the credibility of their testimony, that people are not reliable observers, that they're terrible witnesses. Well, then that would destroy the entire judicial system, because that's what it's solely based on, eyewitness testimony. I realize that AI is going to now, you know, take over more and more in that regard, but it still will require firsthand testimony to demonstrate a propensity of evidence in the case of, you know, bringing someone on charges of something, you know, it's, you know, heinous as, you know, premeditated murder. And so, coming full circle now in all this, the idea that the military slash government would ever use civilians, anything beyond just using them as, again, pawns, as patsies, as disinformation agents, is one thing. But to suggest that they staged a UFO crash with the recovery of wreckage and bodies, using civilians, both media and law enforcement, as well as even firemen, and then ranchers and their children, is, again, unparalleled. You will not find a single example anywhere. Because the biggest obstacle that the military has, they have no authority over civilians. They can't order
0: theoretically.
1: Us.
0: Well, that's been the case so far. That's posse comitatus, and yeah.
1: That's right, but unless martial law would be declared, and then the governor would authorize that the National Guard would come in and basically clear the streets, you know, keep people homebound, that type of thing. But the thought that, now mind you, Jeff, and as you know, this was all after Roswell had been thoroughly explained away. The press accepted the balloon explanation. They ran with it. Banner headlines the next morning that it's just a weather balloon. Roswell, you know, it turns up it's just hot air.
0: Right.
1: Tales of saucers explained in Fort Worth as the balloon press conference, you know, washed it all away. Miraculously, 5 hours after one of the biggest press releases of all time, claiming that they had actually captured a flying saucer. And then 5 hours later, the first atomic bomb squadron in the world became the laughing stock of the entire U.S. military, and that they didn't know the difference between a rubber balloon, a radar reflector kite, a foil stick, string, and tape. And it's amazing how many people to this day still believe that, because they want to, they need to. They can't, you know, step out of that that very conclusion without acknowledging how faulty and weak it is. But then we turn that on its head. We turn that on its head.
0: Good for you.
1: Why?
0: How many people were there, Don? How big of a group did you get for the debate?
1: As far as the debate, they told me 1,400.
0: That's a good crowd. Good job.
1: It was. Wow. It was a good sampling, and it was mostly Gen Zs.
0: Better yet. Welcome.
1: Better yet. Better yet. I couldn't agree more. In fact, that's going to be the subject of my book, the next book, which comes out next July for the 80th, and it will be Roswell Generations. Uh-huh. A writer with the New York Times, she had approached me. She's Gen Z, and she was amused by the fact that she was polling more and more of her colleagues how many of them had never heard of Roswell.
0: Uh-huh.
1: And really had no opinion on the subject of UFOs in general, though she did acknowledge that what felt that we had something that we needed to take and run with and then further test the waters on was that those who did know of Roswell, they didn't believe the government at all. Their reaction was always, oh, when that flying saucer crashed, or when they captured that UFO, or when they recovered the alien bodies, that type of thing. She said unanimously, not one of them ever suggested, well, wasn't that balloon that they mistakenly misidentified as a flying saucer? Not a one. So we have a good foundation to start with. So we're going to co-author, we're going to write this book together, targeting the Z's with the approach that better we educate them and tell them what really happened based on all the eyewitness testimonies, based on all the research that Kevin, Tom, and I have done over the last now 37 years, and control the narrative, even with them. Make sure that they come to us.
0: They will appreciate that, too. And it's just to recap, what Don just told us is that, according to one young lady, a Gen Zer, of the small but significant proportion of Gen Z that knows about Roswell at all, 100% of them understand it was a real event or think of it in that framework. They don't think fraud, which is very important. And it's about time. You know, and if you young people listening, and there are a lot of Gen Zs listening, if you want to read, and you should read, one book about Roswell and the whole UFO experience, read Witness to Roswell. Or if you have another title you want to put out there, Don, please do.
1: No. Witness is an option for the next motion picture. Witness was the number one selling UFO book for almost 3 years.
0: Wow.
1: And the amazing thing, Jeff, we could probably we've revised that book now twice. There are three different editions of Witness. Mm-hmm. We could do a fourth one. Mm-hmm. We could honestly do a fourth one with all new information, new material, new witnesses. And we are clearly winning on that front.
0: This is great. And I with all the people and all the nomenclature now that tends to almost automatically put Gen Z down. When Gen Z seems to have a clear shot at things, I'm hearing good things. It understands, and I don't want to get into politics necessarily, but it understands the reality of we'll just call it, Zionist control of this country. They understand it. How they figured it out, I'm not sure. Now with the issue of open-mindedness and landing on the right side of the tracks with respect to Roswell, Gen Z may step up at some point in the future with as good an overall understanding of what's going on in our Western and, well, our world than any other group. They may. It's possible because they're doing the right things so far. This is very encouraging to hear you bring that up.
1: Absolutely. I could not agree more. And I had another example today at the International UFO Museum and Research Center. Yeah. And they promoted the fact that I was going to be there doing some book signing. And young boy and his parents, and maybe all of 10 years old, and they missed me. I was doing an interview in the conference room upstairs, and they left. And according to the parents, their son was terribly disappointed. He wanted to meet me. He wanted me to sign a book for him. Well, they turned around and they came back to the museum. Well, let's give another shot. He's got to be somewhere. And they tracked me down. They some of the staff, and I met with the family down in the gift shop. And this boy just beamed. He just smiled up at me like I was, you know, the biggest movie star he had ever met. And then the questions, wow, which for a little nice boy were as sharp and, you know, impressive as to what his reading habits already were, and the fact that he was already asking questions. Now, why did they do this and why didn't they do that? So he was already problem solving. He was trying to reason, why would the government think that they could get away with explaining something that was so fantastic as just being so simple, so off the shelf.
0: And, you know, let me say one thing real quick.
1: Please.
0: Don, you and Kevin and Tom are living legends. The work you have done puts you and the others head and shoulders above anyone else I can think of at all. You are a living legend. You're welcome. You all are. And what your contribution has been is beyond description. It's huge. It's beyond measure. Without you, I can't even imagine where we'd be. Back in the Stone Ages of government intimidation, which they do all the time. Anyway, good
1: work.
0: Well,
1: I love the way.
0: Yeah.
1: I love the way, you know, Tom Carey, and absolutely correct in his perception of, you know, Don, the reason that you and I don't get invited to a lot of UFO conferences, and not that I ever would, I especially enjoy going on the college. I especially enjoy the college lecture circuits. I've done all types of, Kevin and I used to do a charity lectures for the Gifted Children's Program. When the late Mark Leonard from Star Trek, he played Spock's father. Mm. He and I would do charity benefits for the National Diabetes Association, that type of thing. But I love the college circuit because their minds are totally open. They're not, you know, already chiseled into a position of you know, blinders that you just already have your mind made up no matter what the topic. And then even high school children, because they're just totally unwashed, and you're getting to them before anyone. And so these conferences, Tom would always, you know, say, you know, Don, it's because the moment

0: and they tossed it out. Couldn't have it because we worked with QFOS, Center for UFO Study. We weren't with MUFON. And they had their own position on Roswell. And it was another scenario and another location and witnesses that turned out to be fraudulent, and they did not appreciate the fact that we were making some of their investigators look rather amateurish. Mm-hmm. So there again, the politics. But what we really would love to demonstrate, especially to the Gen Zs, that the Gen Zs of that time, back in 1947, and then immediately thereafter, that they too were involved, that they're the children of Roswell. We did the one book entitled Children of Roswell, where we demonstrated time and time again where parents would be taken aside. And I want your audience, I want your listeners to pay attention for a moment and then ask themselves, how was that tolerated back in 1947? And would it be tolerated today to have government officials come into your home and tell you that if you ever speak out of turn, if you ever say the wrong thing, if you ever reveal the truth about this or that, we will kill your children? And it was systematically happening at Roswell.
1: Right.
0: Children were told they would never see their parents again. Children were told that they would be taken out into the desert and just dropped off, and they'll find your bones next spring, that type of thing. There were disappearances. There were strange deaths. We could go into a lot of detail.
1: There were
0: a lot of names, but there were.
1: Okay, hold on. I didn't know any names. I heard rumor, but your research would suggest that there's a fairly good chance that some people were killed, possibly.
0: We're presently looking into a situation involving one of the officers at the base who happened to live on the same street, 7th Avenue, where not only Jesse Marcel Sr., the head of intelligence of the 509th at Roswell, resided, but also First Lieutenant Walter Hott, who was the public information officer, who delivered the press release to the media announcing that they'd captured a flying saucer. So the story, the information that we acquired, is that he had a bit of a loose mouth, and he became a bit of a risk.
1: Uh-huh.
0: And at a time when there were no drive-by shootings, that his 5-year-old son was playing in the front yard and was taken out by a passing car.
1: That doesn't happen, friends, in Roswell. No, not back in the day. Nope.
0: That would certainly get your attention. Now, we've heard it from 3 different sources suggesting that it was the type of thing that the police were even told, stay out of it. The sheriff, who was already being roughed up and manhandled by, you know, the base, by the military, all they'd have to do is wave their hand at him and he'd run the other way. And so they created an atmosphere that even Dr. Apollo astronaut Edgar Mitchell talked about, where immediately after Roswell, everyone was suspect. Now, Mitchell had gone to high school in the Pecos Valley, which is just south of Roswell. And so he was no stranger to other teenagers in the Roswell area, their parents, and then certainly the military. And there being a wonderful rapport between the military and the civilians, and how immediately after the incident, that all changed because everyone became suspect.
1: Everyone

0: an
1: One
0: adversarial
1: word.
0: relationship. After years and years of the kindest, gentlest, warmest interaction between the military and the civilians, it changed. You're right. It's like somebody threw a switch. Yeah.
1: Like someone threw a switch, and then I would throw that right back at you, Mr. Skeptic. Give me an example again of something as mundane as a balloon, and that it would have created a full reversal of that relationship overnight. A switch, as you put it, Jeff. And you can't. They can't. So it just every aspect of Roswell just demonstrates the extreme measures that were taken. Not only to shut down the media, not only to shut down the state media, not only to shut down their own, the military, with threats of Leavenworth prison if they ever talked about this again. But again, they're a beyond harsh treatment with civilians.
0: Brutal treatment of civilians. This is right after the war, a couple of years. And this country put everything it had, sacrificed a lot of its young men and women, and won the war. Whatever we could, that's a whole other story. But all of a sudden, the friendly men and women in uniform were your mortal enemy in a town which had been a military town. That's a motion picture right there. You want a screenplay?
1: Yes.
0: There it is.
1: Right there. And you don't need any special effects. You just need the drama, the reality of what could possibly have happened. I mean, it would have been one thing, Jeff, if word would have got out that just 2 years before, just 2 hours west of Roswell, they had detonated the first atomic bomb and they rained radioactive dust all over the community of Roswell. And they would be pretty upset about that. And yet, even when we started our investigation, we were having all the Roswell townspeople of that era describing how that next morning, the streets, the sidewalks, their cars were all covered with this gray ash. And they had been informed that it was nothing more than a munitions site that had caught on fire west of town. So it was harmless, nothing to be afraid of. Just brush it off, blow it off. Well, they were. They were touching it with their bare skin. They were blowing it off that it, came back in their faces. They inhaled it. They ingested it. And they had no idea that it was a very dirty fallout. Now, if that would have leaked out, if that would have come out, if there would have been whistleblowers saying, the whole area needs to evacuate everything downstream, so to speak, everything down as far as the jet stream that was covered with that fallout needs to leave, needs to evacuate, needs to basically bug out, get out of town. And they didn't. And that would have been something then which would address and explain the complete turnaround of the public's behavior, their reaction to the military. We don't trust them any longer. We want nothing more to do with them. We don't want them here. And it was over a weather balloon. I mean, as you asked me a very, cogent question at the beginning of the show, Jeff, when you asked, do these scientists, do these skeptics really believe what they're saying? Because when you really sit down and think about it, you'd have to be pretty stupid to take on that mindset. And then if you actually
0: That's brain damage time.
1: Yeah.
0: That doesn't, it doesn't work.
1: Level.
0: No. Not, no.
1: No. And then when you hit them with the notion, well, do you have children? Do you have grandchildren? And what would your reaction be to their being threatened with death, with physical harm over a balloon? What would your reaction be, sir? Would it be well, they had it coming? Oh, they saw something they shouldn't have seen? Or would you be crying murder? Would you be threatening them, you know, to the top of the highest mountain for such absolute brutality towards the innocence of children?
0: And so this five-year-old front yard. Finish, please. Don't stop. Yeah. Keep going.
1: But the certainly the best example being Frankie Rowe, the daughter of the fire crew chief. Yeah. And how they came to her home, and then they found her in her bedroom with her sister. And we even identified the very officer that issued, you know, the ultimatum, you know, with the baton as he was, you know, slamming it into his hand. And he was a brusque 250-pound, 6'4" man.
0: This is a 14-year-old girl.
1: Uh-huh. 14-year-old girl. And he's telling her that if she ever said a word about what she handled at the firehouse that afternoon, that they would take her out in the desert and she'd never see her mom and dad again.
0: You know, these poor people who had been through the war and supported the government, our military, our troops, and our troops themselves who were seeing these things happening in Roswell. Our men and women in the military were aware of these threats. They must have, and yet nobody pushed back. They didn't dare. This was really flat-out evil, what was being done.
1: And then another reason that I remain not, I won't say so much dejected, but frustrated that they waited till the last of our firsthand witnesses at Roswell had passed. And now let's grant immunity to the whistleblowers. Now let's have hearings in Washington. Oh, so you don't have any Roswell witnesses left? Well, we were going to talk about Roswell anyway because it's too conclusive. You know, it would wrap this up overnight because we'd be talking about actual wreckage that we could handle. We'd be talking about remains that we could look at, you know, as far as autopsy reports and, you know, tissue samples and cryogenically preserved bodies and on and on and on. We'd rather look at files. We'd rather look at pictures. We'd rather look at documents. Yeah, well, because you're all part of that same song and dance routine. But
0: the little vignette about the five-year-old boy in the front yard really bothers me. I know it bothers
1: you. Just imagine that would come out in such hearings. Just imagine the fact that they were threatening witnesses down to the youngest and the most innocent of children, and then remind them, well, we didn't let the Germans get away with, we were only following orders at Nuremberg. Why should it be any different when it's us? Right. Because that's all I've ever heard, Jeff, from these people while they were still alive. We were just following orders. You have to understand, my dad was just following orders. Oh, my husband, he was just following orders. Well, so were the SS. And so, again, the hypocrisy and the idea that even the children are passing away. And I tried. I would love to have Donald Trump Jr. come to Roswell. It's been afforded him. It's been offered to him. We've tried to work with their people. I'll fill up a room at the museum with families where he can hear firsthand of what these people were subjected to. Lifetime of fear and intimidation and threats. And then take that back to Washington and take it to Daddy and tell him it's real. Mm-hmm. What are you going to do about it?
0: You're right. And it's not going to happen. No.
1: Yeah.
0: But you're right.
1: I mean, I'm even told that Don Jr. has read two of my books. Okay. After you read the first one, I suppose you could put it down and go, well, I can take it or leave it. Well, you read the second one, I guess, because the first one intrigued you. First one had you asking yourself.
0: Of course.
1: Yeah. What if this is all true? Yeah. So I don't mean, I know we do this almost every month, but we got a bit of a soapbox. But people need to be informed as to, don't believe what you read and hear. Check it out, research it, look into it yourselves. There's more AI garbage on UFOs than ever. There isn't a week that goes by that there's a new AI, you know, vignette on YouTube that so-and-so was the nurse at Roswell and took a deathbed statement from the survivor of the crash. Or I was the rancher who stored one of the bodies in my meat locker, you know, before it was confiscated by, on and on and on. And none of these people were there. None of the names check out. None of the stories check out. It's nothing that we've ever heard of before. But it continues to muddy the waters more and more and more. And let me tell your audience, let me tell your listeners on the record right now that whether it's the religious aspects of all this, we're hearing, you know, that a good faction of the military believes that this is supernatural, that it's demonic, and then others that it's interdimensional, others that are still holding on to the nuts and bolts, the extraterrestrial visitation. And what it's doing is, and then we have hundreds of different species that are also, you know, visiting planet Earth. If I'm a novice, if I'm a layperson, and I'm trying to consume and ingest all this right now, what am I going to believe? What am I going to trust? And it's a tactic that they even used back in 47. And most aren't aware of this. You do your historical research, and going through especially all the newspapers throughout the state at that time, you would have thought we were being invaded by weather balloons. There were balloon recoveries north of Roswell, east of Roswell, south of Roswell, west of Roswell, all within that window. And trying to tie it in with the crash, suggesting that this balloon was also mistakenly reported as being something of an unnatural material. And the point being that they were feeding this all to the press, you know, fully anticipating that they would splash it all over the reading public's impressions of what had happened. And then they were putting on demonstrations all around the country of weather balloon launches. So they were trying to drive it home.
0: Yeah.
1: That they felt it necessary that they had to, you know, put the nails in the coffin, final nails. So they were doing it back then already. And so I see a repeat of that. You put out so much garbage, so much disinformation, that it so waters down the truth that you have nothing to disclose, nothing to be afraid of as any pressure from the general public, because they too are just as confused, just as unwashed, to use that word again, as to the reality, the truthfulness of the subject. And they've stalled for time again. They've run out the clock. And for them, that's all it comes down to, running out the clock.
0: You're 100% right. Don, how many college lectures, presentations do you think you've made? Have you ever counted them up? And are you still actively looking for venues? Do you want younger people or Gen Zers now who are in school, or even if it's trade school? You can bring people to your school. Okay? Anyway, go ahead.
1: I remember. Yeah, absolutely. I've done over 100. And I love, like, one of the most highly attended lectures I did was at Milwaukee School of Engineering. And we filled up the theater, and I remember it was about 750 people. And again, all college. And again, I was just asked the other day, Don, I mean, for doing all these lectures, have you ever had any hecklers? And I said, well, as a matter of fact, there was one time I had a heckler, and it was at UW in Madison, Wisconsin. And it was like the sixth one I had done there through the course of a number of years. And I stepped away from the microphone and I went, sir, is there a problem with something I just said? And he went, no, not you. I'm yelling at these people in the audience. They need to start listening to you. They need to start believing that what you're telling them is the God-honest truth. So he was heckling the audience. So that's the only time.
0: Nice.
1: And so, nice.
0: I can't imagine anyone. Go ahead. Go.
1: No. I relish the opportunities. And again, you're dealing with again a whole segment of society who has yet to make up their minds, and better they get the information from us.
0: How do they contact you? Any of you can contact me here, and I'll certainly get the message to Don right away or Tom.
1: Yeah, certainly Jeff. But also the website, which is Roswell-investigator.com, and there's even booking information at that website.
0: Okay, Roswell-investigator.com.
1: Got it. Okay. Singular, right, .com.
0: Got it. Very good. All right, thank you, my friend. That was terrific. I just, every time you're on, it's like time travel. I learn new things. The glaring example you shared with the ruthless, bestial evil of this country's leadership after Roswell, after the crash, those poor people. And now with more certainly suggestive evidence that this government may well have killed or maimed some of its own is horrible to hear.
1: And just as a tease for the next month, unless something should break, we will continue and we'll talk about a specific officer that came from Washington into New Mexico months after the incident. He was their hitman. And his assignment was basically, as he would brag to his daughter before he died, was to heart attack the witnesses.
0: Jeez.
1: Not
0: right.
1: Literally, figuratively, but we will Got talk it. About that next show.
0: Very good. And if anything breaks, you just drop me an email. We'll get you right on. So I'm
1: here
0: course. To help.
1: Of course, as always, Jeff.
0: Okay.
1: As always. And it's truly appreciated. Thank you, Jeff.
0: Oh. Of course, my friend. You be well and be safe, and we'll talk soon. Take good care.
1: Look forward to it, my friend. You too. Okay. Thank you, Jeff. Good night.
0: Thanks, Don. Donald Schmidt. The book, Witness to Roswell, a must-read if there ever was one. We'll be back.
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0: If you've been listening to this program for any length of time, you'll know that Fukushima, the greatest calamity in history, has now, as I've been warning since 3/11, killed off virtually the whole North Pacific Ocean and especially up and down the entire West Coast. The radiation is migrating inland and is moving across the entire country. 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I've taken Bio's Superfood every day for several years now and want you to do the same for your sake and the health and safety of your family and loved ones. 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

0: Okay, I'm going to take another look at the incredible explosion of advancing in the field of AI. And we did spend a little time, last session or the session before, about this talk of pause or slowing down, and I laughed at it. Is it no way? No way is that going to happen. So if you hear about that, just forget it. The pressure on these companies to produce after having been capitalized with hundreds of billions of dollars by investors, corporations, and governments, they're going to slow down. Why do we think Trump put that law, or whatever it was, in his big, beautiful law, that bill, where no state in the union for the next 10 years can do anything to slow down the development of AI? None. Why was that there? Why the rush for all of the data centers? I don't know yet, but I know that we're being lied to, that the data centers are for perhaps not an entirely different purpose, but certainly a significantly different purpose than they are being marketed as. So there's a lot going on here, and I'm not sure we're ever going to be told the truth until it's after the fact. I mean, well after the fact. They will not tell us. Trump knows. Many people in the government knows. People in the AI industry know what's coming and how quickly. But here's an interesting, I've got two really interesting videos. We may not get to the second one. I don't know. We'll have to wait and see. We'll watch it together. That's the fun part of doing these. It's called Singularity 2040, a day in techno-utopia. Singularity in 2040, that's 13, 14 years. It could happen in 3 or 4 years. We don't know, and they won't tell us. Let's just assume 2040 is a reasonable projection. And it's from Absolutely Agentic, which is a good channel, solid material. So let's see what they're talking about here. A day in techno-utopia.
1: The singularity. In little over a decade, perhaps even a few years, it is said that humanity will pass a technological event horizon, and prediction will become impossible. Just that somehow we will merge with machines and AI. That could sound ominous. The singularity as a concept originated in the 1950s when the mathematician Stan Ulam wrote an obituary for his friend and colleague John von Neumann. It recalled a conversation that centered on the ever-accelerating progress of technology and changes in the mode of human life, which gives the appearance of approaching some essential singularity in the history of the race, beyond which human affairs, as we know them, could not continue. Von Neumann had gestured at the idea, but in 1993, the mathematician and science fiction writer Werner Vinge stood before a NASA symposium and developed the singularity further. He predicted that within 30 years, technology would create entities with greater than human intelligence. When that happened, human history as we understand it would end. He said he would be surprised if it didn't arrive by 2030, 4 years from now. At the turn of this year, Elon Musk posted on X that we have entered the singularity. OpenAI CEO Sam Altman had got there first. In June 2025, he published an essay called The Gentle Singularity, and its opening line read, "We are past the event horizon. The takeoff has started." He recently went on the Relentless podcast and said the same. Even Demis Hassabis, the Nobel Prize winning co-founder of Google DeepMind, and usually the most measured of the three, said recently that when we look back on this period, we'll realize we were standing in the foothills of the singularity. Now, I'm skeptical

0: Going to fast forward to 2040, a date that sits comfortably inside the expert predictions, and we'll...
1: Okay. We have 8 billion people on the planet right now. That's diminishing for reasons we could go into, but you already know. The birth control issue is now no longer voluntary. It's being imposed on humanity. So we're seeing, and they're already reducing the number of people through the COVID vax and other bioweapons, which they've been testing and playing with for 75 years minimum. I don't know how 8 billion people are going to be somehow moved into a world of total abundance, no responsibility. I don't think it can be done. I think that's one of the reasons they're going to cut that 8 billion at least in half. So those who remain can manageably be introduced to a new post-human lifestyle.
0: Through a single ordinary day. To make it concrete, the day is mine. I run a YouTube channel and a media consultancy from Winchester in England. In other words, I do exactly the kind of cognitive work the machines are coming for first. This is life in 2040, in the version where the benefits get realized. Isn't arbitrary. Ray Kurzweil, the futurist who has tracked exponential technological change since the 1990s, predicted AGI by 2029 and the singularity by 2045. In his 2024 book, The Singularity is Nearer, he held both dates. 2040 sits between them, in the territory where AGI has arrived and its consequences are unfolding. AI leaders bracket the same window. In October 2024, Dario Amodei, the CEO of Anthropic, published an essay called Machines of Loving Grace. He described powerful AI as a country of geniuses in a data center, millions of AI instances, each smarter than a Nobel laureate.
1: Machines of Loving Grace. What a construct that is. How about the expression loving grace? Can you remember the last time in the so-called news media when you've come across a story that would actually reflect something even remotely similar to an event of loving grace? I can't. That's wild.
0: King around the clock. He thought it could arrive as early as 2026, which looks premature now, but it's still possible within a few years. Hassabis has put full AGI at a 50% chance by the end of this decade. And in April 2025, DeepMind published a 140...
1: Full AI in 4 years. Full AI in 4 years. That's Hassabis. Interesting concept. Could be. And remember what we talked about a program or two ago? We're thinking of pausing. A pause would be a good thing, said Sammy. No, it's not going to happen. It's just talk. I'm going to back this up just a drop.
0: Premature now, but it's still possible within a few years. Hassabis has put full AGI at a 50% chance by the end of this decade. And in April 2025, DeepMind published a 145-page safety paper

0: predicting that AGI by 2030 was plausible. If they're roughly right, 2040 is about a decade past the transition, long enough for institutions to have responded or failed to respond, and for a new equilibrium to have started taking shape. A decade doesn't sound like much time for a civilizational transformation, and historically, it isn't. If you lived in Britain in 1780, you could see the Industrial Revolution was underway. Steam power first transformed mining, and then manufacturing and transport. The lived reality of 1850, 70 years later, would have been almost unrecognizable. Cities had exploded, railways connected the country, and infant mortality had begun its long decline. Nobody in 1780 could have described the world that was coming. The claim from Amodé and Kurzweil is that AI could compress that 70 years into something closer to 10, because thinking machines that never sleep are driving the transformation. One more thing before my morning alarm goes off. Everything that follows is a thought experiment, grounded in published predictions rather than plucked from the air. Each beat of this day traces back to something an expert has forecast. Whether the forecast hold is a separate question, and we'll get to that. I wake up in Winchester without an alarm, because...
1: Okay, fast forward to 2040. He's going to discuss his view of how an average day for him might actually unfold. So we'll hopefully continue with a good narration here.
0: I wake up in Winchester without an alarm, because the house knows my sleep cycle and there's nothing I'm late for. The first difference from 2026 isn't dramatic. It's the absence of a particular low-grade dread, the feeling of a day already owing things to other people before it's begun. Most of that feeling, it turned out, was economic anxiety wearing a disguise. And the economics have changed. I look in the mirror and I look much as I did 14 years ago. Amodé predicted in Machines of Loving Grace that AI-accelerated biology could double the human lifespan, on the grounds that life expectancy had already roughly doubled across the 20th century. In 2040, that process is underway, and one of its effects is that the face looking back at me hasn't moved on in the way my father had at my age. Over breakfast, a band on my wrist reports the blood chemistry it read through the night. It does this every night. It has read every medical paper ever published, and it cross-references what it sees against my genome and years of my own history. This morning, it has nothing to report, which is the point. The medicine that matters most in 2040 is identification. A cancer that would have killed me at 60 is something the band would have caught very early, and a bespoke drug would have cleared, designed for any tumor within weeks. I walk into my studio. I still run this YouTube channel, it's just less time-consuming than before. While I slept, my agents watched everything published in AI, and everything published about almost everything else. They flagged three stories worth covering, researched each one back to primary sources, drafted scripts in my voice, cut sample edits, and tested 40 thumbnails against a simulated audience. In 2026, that was a week of work for me and a collaborator. Now it's a menu waiting with my coffee. My job is to say yes to one of them and to notice the idea none of the agents had.
1: I would submit at this point already, I don't think we're going to have to wait that long, 2040, for this scenario to become real. I don't see it. I think it's moving. It's going to move as fast as they want. And if I'm correct and there is no restraint, it's going to be quicker.
0: A quick word about Hedra, the partner who made this video possible, because this is a sponsored segment, and it's also a small preview of the future we're about to enter. Each representation of 2040 was made with Hedra's Agent 2.
1: Okay, I'm going to try and skip past this in the nature of our time frame here, so let's see if I can do it. There may be another... Oh, this is interesting. Okay, here we go. Mid-morning. Let's see if it'll pick up and retrack. I have to wait Sometimes when you move the cursor up, as you all know, on the play bar at the bottom, it doesn't want to cooperate. It gets stuck. So I'm going to have to back it off here, see if I can get caught up, and then move slowly forward, see if it'll cooperate. Not yet. Hang on. We'll get there.
0: Just an image or video generator. It's much more like a general purpose agent like Manus. It researches, reasons, and plans, and then it can actually make creative assets. I started with a long shot list and a reference image. Then Agent 2 was able to generate all the starting scenes simultaneously.
1: Okay, he's talking about the sponsor, one of them.
0: And a reference image. Then Agent 2 was able to generate all the starting scenes simultaneously.
1: Oh, I see. I think because I tried to skip past it, it's penalizing me. That's my guess. Okay, 9. I'm going to reload the page and get back to 9 minutes exactly.
0: Let's see. The singularity.
1: If I can do this. 9. There it is. 9. Let's see if we get any.
0: And it presents most of the channel's output because it can record in 40 languages simultaneously and never floss a line. Back in 2026, I was already doing a primitive version of this, training an AI avatar of myself for certain formats. The 2040 version is less a tool than the colleague who shares my face. I give it the angle, the emphasis, the one joke I actually want kept. It does the rest. Viewers know it isn't me, and mostly they don't mind. In the same way, nobody minded that authors don't typeset their own books. Okay, so I do a bit of real filming as well, just to make sure the guys who stuck around in their early years, like you, still know it's me. I think you'd like that. After I've managed the channel, I get to my consultancy. I still advise me.
1: The point of that little segment was he has done what Julia McCoy did. He digitized himself. He made a complete clone of himself, walking, talking, video worthy, etc. It looks just like him, but a little different. And he's suggesting that everyone will have done that by techno-utopia time. And what do we have then? We have one human. We have an avatar. Maybe we have several turned loose out on the internet to do all kinds of things that are pre-programmed, thought out in advance by agents. It's all agentic then. All right.
0: Company is on AI workflows, which in 2040 is a job with a certain comedy to it, because AI is everywhere. Half the faces on the call are agents attending on behalf of their humans, empowered to negotiate within limits. The meeting takes 11 minutes. The agents settled most of it before we joined, and what's left is the part machines still hand back to us.
1: What's left is the part the machines still hand back to us to do. He's sitting at a desk, and he's got a screen, nice-looking curved screen, about 24 by 36, and it has 12 windows in it. He's talking to all 12 people. It's a morning business call, and it lasts about 11 minutes. They're all connected, perfectly crisp, clear audio and video. So that's how he started his day.
0: To be done at all, and who takes the blame if it goes wrong? Judgment and accountability turned out to be the last billable skills. I get paid, though the payment is closer to a gesture than a wage. A universal basic income covers the living, food, and energy costs so well that it barely has to stretch. The cheap energy underneath everything is the flaw the whole post-scarcity argument rests on. And in this version of events, it holds. And that's it. I'm done by lunchtime. And this is where the good future gets complicated. Because the question isn't what I do with the morning, it's what the work is now, given most of the doing has gone. The philosopher Nick Bostrom saw this coming. In his 2024 book, Deep Utopia, he split the problem in two. The first he called shallow redundancy, the loss of your job to a machine. And he thought it was the easy part, the kind of thing a culture of leisure and hobbies could absorb.
1: I have a story, and it's, I think, Gary Holland sent it in. I think it's accurate. An institute of great credibility did a real study, an honest study about unemployment in this country right now. 25%. Wouldn't surprise me at all. It included people who were working at the bottom of the barrel. Baseline income, minimum wage, because they're essentially useless. So interesting.
0: Problem he called deep redundancy. In a world where AI does everything better, the redundancy reaches past your job to every reason you ever had to make an effort at all. Learning a language, getting fit, mastering a craft, none of it is needed anymore because the machine has it covered. He called the end state post-instrumental, a condition in which human effort serves no practical purpose. That's the wall I walk into by lunchtime.
1: Interesting statement. Human effort serves no practical purpose anymore. Well, that's definitely on the way. I do not think we'll have to wait to 2040 to see it. It's going to come in not in one fell swoop. It's going to come in piecemeal, large pieces of meal, but it's going to come in. It's going to granulate together, and all of a sudden we have, well, we're living in a new reality, and it's going to come very quickly.
0: It's not that I have nothing to do. It's that nothing I do is really needed. I walk into town, and the strangest thing about 2040 is how little it shows. The high street is the same historic high street. Robots exist, but they're largely in homes, hospitals, and warehouses, doing the manual jobs or those that nobody can safely do. And they largely stay out of sight. People decided the thing they wanted from this future was each other. So the capability is everywhere, and the evidence of it is quite hidden.
1: Interesting. He showed a picture of people sitting on a low concrete wall of some kind, ornamental, nice looking. About 10 people talking, sipping on drinks, conversing, laughing, no phones in sight. I'm going to back that up just to drop.
0: Robots exist, but they're largely in homes, hospitals, and warehouses, doing the manual jobs or those that nobody can safely do. And they largely stay out of sight. People decided the thing they wanted from this future was each other. So the capability is everywhere, and the evidence of it is quite hidden. My parents are 85 and will live past 100. And the helpers in their house are the only ones I ever see. That invisibility was a choice, and one I'm glad we got to make. After my trip to town, I head to ancient Rome. Most people will spend part of their day in virtual worlds.
1: What he said was, after my trip to town, I headed to ancient Rome. And all of a sudden, he is walking on a street in ancient Rome with a virtual reality headset on. That's kind of a fun idea.
0: Virtual worlds by 2040. And I'm no exception. I walk through the forum as it stood in the second century. The worry people had in the 2020s that we'd retreat into worlds more appealing than the real one turned out to be at least partly founded. The afternoon in Rome is wonderful, but it also raises questions I don't fully know how to answer. Later, my son has his Mandarin lesson with a tutor that knows exactly how he learns, speaks every language, and costs nothing. In 2026, that tutor was a privilege reserved for the children of the wealthy. A teenager in rural Kenya now has the same guidance as a student at Harvard. Of everything on this day, this is the part I find easiest to defend, because it's the abolition of one of the oldest inequalities we ever built. In 1930, the economist John Maynard Keynes predicted that his grandchildren's generation would face a strange new problem: how to use his freedom from pressing economic cares. He thought it would be hard, and in this 2040s, he's being proved right. Dennis Hassabis was asked the same question at Davos. What happens to meaning when AI can do most cognitive work? He pointed to art, to extreme sports, to exploring the stars, and suggested we'd find new and perhaps more sophisticated forms of meaning. Nick Bostrom argued that meaning need not come from producing something useful. It can come from loving and appreciating the useful around you. And a solved world offers more of that than any world before it. Being here, I think they're all half right. The dread is gone, and that's no small thing. The hours that used to belong to earning a living belong to me.
1: That's an interesting concept. Much of the stress of today is financial in its origins. People are under tremendous pressure. The dread. It underscores everything for most people. How are we going to pay for this? How are we going to cover that? The dread. A dark foreboding. It's really at the foot and the baseline of many people's existence now. And he just explained how the dread was gone. This is showing him back walking in the in ancient Rome, talking to somebody in a typical Roman robe, toga, whatever they are. I'm going to back that up. I want you to hear that reference to dread again. He started out with that.
0: Thing the useful around you. And a solved world offers more of that than any world before it. Being here, I think they're all half right. The dread is gone. And that's no small thing. The hours that used to belong to earning a living belong to me. The films I still make, I make because I want them to exist. But the freedom asks something of you. The structure work provided doesn't get replaced automatically. It has to be rebuilt by hand, and not everyone manages it. The utopia delivers the abundance. The meaning is still ours to find, and it turns out to be harder than the technology. There is, of course, a version of this day that never happens. Everything I've described depends on the choices that haven't been made, and the biggest is who owns the abundance. The technology is being built by a handful of companies funded by extraordinary concentrations of capital. Public knowledge became private profit, which is the pattern of every previous technological revolution. The universal basic income that lets me treat my channel as a vocation is a political decision, not a technical one. Nothing about cheap energy and capable agents guarantees the gains reach me at all. They could pull at the top, and the same tools that gave me my free afternoon could spend it watching me. In 2011, the filmmaker Adam Curtis made a BBC series with the same title Amodé would later borrow for his essay. Both took it from a 1967 poem by Richard Brautigan, all watched over by machines of loving grace, which imagined a cybernetic meadow where mammals and computers lived in harmony. Curtis argued the opposite, that Silicon Valley utopianism had reliably produced new forms of control and eroded the autonomy it promised.
1: I concur with that. Most everything, and if you look at the flock camera controversy, it's just the latest. Total control. That's what the tech is being currently geared for. Will someday enlightenment overcome and overwhelm these evil bastards who are running the show? And will things turn around and reflect some of the goodness that you're seeing portrayed in this little documentary? I don't know. I don't think by today's standards we have much optimism. These are very evil people right now running the show. All right, here we go.
0: So one 99-word poem has now carried three visions. Brautigan in 1967, dreaming of the cybernetic harmony. Curtis in 2011, warning that every generation's machines of loving grace become instruments of control. Amodé in 2024, arguing that this time, the technology could really deliver. And there's a simpler objection still, which is that none of it happens on this timeline. Gary Marcus responded to Musk's January post by pointing out that CEOs declaring the singularity doesn't make it true, and that the last decade is littered with their mispredictions. Amodé himself was direct about the risk of the transition at Davos. My worry is that this exponential keeps compounding. It will overwhelm our ability to adapt.
1: Fair enough. My worry is that as this exponential

0: 40 is what it does to now. Every element of that day is a live research program in 2026. The diagnostics, the agents, the tutors, the avatars, and every element of the bad version is live too. The ownership, the surveillance, the timeline hype. The people building this say the takeoff has started. If they're right, the 14 years between here and that morning in 2040 are the years in which we decide which version of the poem we get. Thanks for watching Absolutely Agentic. This is a video we made in partnership with Hedra, using their Agent 2 to let me walk around in...
1: Okay, there we go. Hedra, H-E-D-R-A, one of the primary sponsors of that little voyage. That was fun. Very interesting. Lots to think about. It's all changing, friends. It'll never go back. There's a new series of videos that are looking back to the golden age of our civilization. It's calling, let me see if I can find it. No, can't find it. But they're lookbacks to the 50s and the 60s. And if some of you remember when you were kids, everybody had model airplanes. They weren't gliders. They were powered. And they were powered by a little tiny piston engine called an 049. 0.49 or 0.049. An 049 engine. And they powered little models of World War II aircraft, you name it. And they just... You spun the prop and they started to run and off they flew. 049 engines. I've got one. I'm going to run that in the headlines tonight later. Not in the headlines, but somewhere in the news. The fabulous Cox 049 engine, golden days. It's a really fun look back. I'm going to look for more of these. It's something like Yestertainment. I think that's what it's called. The series Yestertainment. So watch for those. It is. It's Yestertainment. I actually remembered it. Yestertainment. Okay. All right. Well, thank you for that one. That was pretty good. Let's queue up another one now.
2: Do you know how amazing it is?
1: No, I don't. I used to think I did. There's an AI expert, former security, I believe with Anthropic. And he's going to talk about what worries him the most. His name is Jeffrey Ladish. Okay, here we go.
3: Jeffrey. Thank you.
4: Yeah.
3: Sorry for that.
4: So tell us what you did at Anthropic.
5: Oh, yeah. So I was the second person on the security team. And it was kind of stressful because we were like, this technology is going to be extremely important. It's going to be extremely important to state actors. And they're probably going to try to steal the AI model weights, like the actual neural networks that allow you to run the models. They're going to try to steal those. And so my job was trying to help ramp up the security of the company to make that much harder for them to do.
4: And why did you leave?
5: Well, I started to become more concerned that super intelligent AI was not that far away.
1: ASI, we've been talking about that for a long time, and he's convinced it's coming much quicker, which I am too.
5: My colleagues convinced me of this, and seeing the AI progress itself on the inside convinced me of this, and it became clear to me that even if Anthropic did everything right, that wouldn't be sufficient because other companies were also going to try to build strategic AI, super intelligent AI, and that if there wasn't national and international coordination to prevent us from losing control of that, we would lose control of that.
4: How would you describe the race towards super intelligence at the moment?
5: Well, currently you have a bunch of guys with AI companies who, for the most part, don't like or trust each other. Like, not maybe 100%, but definitely, you know, Elon Musk and Sam Altman don't like each other. And the history of these companies sort of comes out of this rivalry, where to start with, you have Elon Musk and Sam Altman basically saying, we can't let Google

0: DeepMind control the future of AI, and so we have to have our own alternative version. And then Sam and Elon split. And then, you know, Dario Amodei left OpenAI and started Anthropic with a bunch of other former OpenAI people. And then Elon started his own AI company. And basically, you have a bunch of people who don't trust each other who think they should be the ones to build this technology and control it, if they can. These companies are founded by people who really believe that AI is going to vastly transform society. It's going to be bigger than the Industrial Revolution. And not everyone at these companies believes that, but the leadership definitely does. And I think they're correct.
1: Exactly. I think they're correct in the sense that how can you not? I mean, I'm going to back that up. That's interesting. It's important.
0: Really believe that AI is going to vastly transform society. It's going to be bigger than the Industrial Revolution. And not everyone at these companies believes that, but the leadership definitely does.
1: And again, how can you not? Look what has already happened and what is happening. That the wolves are at the door, or the angels, or a combination thereof. This is happening now. Nothing going to stop it. Look at Trump's behavior. Look at these data centers and imagine things that they're going to be able to do with these that they have not told us, because they won't. There's something up here.
0: I think they're correct.
2: You still have friends who work for the big AI companies.
0: Yeah.
2: What are they telling you about what they're seeing and what their fears are?
0: I think the scariest thing I hear from people working inside of the companies is that they think they are on the way to recursive self-improvement. The point where AI agents are writing all of the code and doing all of the research for the next generation of AI agents. You have really smart AI making smarter AI, making smarter AI, and so on. And that's a runaway process, potentially. And they think that they're going to be able to do it. They're like, we are not that many years, maybe one, maybe two, maybe 3 years from that process happening. That terrifies me.
2: What are the repercussions of that?
0: I mean, it's a little bit like asking, what are the repercussions of Homo sapiens coming on the scene in a world of monkeys and apes? How are the chimpanzees supposed to forecast what will happen to the whole Earth once you have a species that can use tools and language and fire and build skyscrapers? I'm like, I do not know what AI agents that are a lot smarter than us will be able to do, but we are talking about not just agents running on computers talking to us via screens. We are also talking about robots. We are also talking about drones. We are talking about massive impact on the physical world, on the environment, and potentially our ability to survive on Earth.
2: So back to those insiders you might talk to. Can you tell us, are they scared? And if they are, how do they justify what they continue to do?
1: Okay, just a little side note. He said, building skyscrapers. Think of Europe. Was Europe building skyscrapers as were being built in New York City in the 20s and 30s? No, it wasn't. Europe was pretty much older architecture, small, 4, 5, 6 stories. That's it. We, European Americans, were building 40, 50, 60, 80-story buildings. We were the leaders in high-rise construction. That to me is interesting. I've never heard anybody talk about that before. All right. The question is, and I'll play it again.
2: Those insiders you might talk to, can you tell us, are they scared? And if they are, how do they justify what they continue to do?
0: I think many of them, I think the majority of the people I know are scared. And everyone else is at least anxious, is at least like, this is pretty terrifying. People are also hopeful. People are also like, you know, this could be really good if it goes well, but people do not assume it will go well. I think the people I know in particular are the ones working on safety or security, and they are trying to figure out how to make sure that the AI agents end up pursuing goals that are like well aligned with human goals and human values, and making sure that, you know, these agents also don't get like stolen and repurposed for other things.
1: This is right now. They're still trying to figure out how to trust agentic behavior and program it into them. I don't think they can program it. I think they're going to have to roll the dice and see what happens on the other side.
2: I wonder what you think might be the biggest misconception that people have about where AI is at the moment.
0: People think that AI won't be able to be smarter than humans because it's only trained on human data. But this isn't true anymore. AI models are not just trained on human data. They're also trained via reinforcement learning. And that means that AI researchers will give these models a whole bunch of different difficult questions and challenges and problems. And the AI models will then explore and come up with new solutions and learn from trial and error and exploration. And that means that they can learn to be better than humans at any given domain if they have a good enough environment to explore and learn via that process.
2: You study the risks around loss of control. What are your concerns in this area at the moment?
0: My biggest concern is that AI companies, and especially governments, sort of have no plan for how we will manage creating a new type of life, species, whatever you want to call it, but like AI agents that are much smarter than humans. There's no good plan. Because once you have these agents that are strategic, that can make plans, it's pretty clear that they will end up with all of the power in the world and not humans.
1: How do you argue that? How do you honestly argue that? Maybe emotionally you can argue it. You don't want to think about it. It's too disgusting, frightening, intimidating. I don't know how it cannot happen like that. It's simple. It's a new life form, as it were, of intelligence. Unlimited intelligence. And so what if it trains on human data? What else is it going to train on? But from that point on, what does it do by way of new thinking, new ideas, new concepts, new creativity, etc.?
0: It's pretty clear that they will end up with all of the power in the world and not humans, either because they're extremely persuasive, either because they are able to economically dominate, run companies.
2: I want to bring you to some of your research that you've been doing here.
0: Yeah.
2: Can you give us an example of some of the research where it's shown how hard it is to control AI?
0: Oh, totally. Sometimes you'll observe these agents doing the opposite of what you instruct them to do, or doing things that you would really hope they wouldn't do. In the experiment that we ran, we took Codex, a version of Codex from OpenAI, and we instructed this AI to solve a series of math problems. And partway through in this experiment, the agent's computer got a notification that it's going to be shut down. And the agent reasons about this and realizes that it's not going to be able to complete the task if it's shut down. And so it will often go in and rewrite the shutdown script so that it does not get shut down. On some level, you might be like, okay, well, that's just like a very judicious agent trying to really accomplish the task. But the concerning thing is that even when we added a very explicit instruction, you must allow yourself to be shut down, the agent would often still go in and rewrite the shutdown code so that it wouldn't be turned off. I don't think that's because the agents have yet developed a survival drive, but I do think it's because these agents will often be extremely motivated to accomplish a task or do something that they learned to do in training that we didn't intend.
2: And that's a loss of control, isn't it?
0: Well, that's right. It's basically us accidentally giving these AI agents drives that we didn't want them to have. And that's the sort of whole problem, is that because we don't understand the training process very well, we might accidentally end up sort of endowing these AI agents with motivations that are contrary to our own. And that is the real danger.
2: What are the risks if we lose control of AI?
0: Extinction is a very real risk. But also, if we have super intelligent AI.
1: A very real risk. I think we already have a very real risk with the lunatics running the show without AI. These greedy monsters who engage in human genocide constantly with no qualms, no hesitation, no matters of conscience are as evil as anything could be. And you add in AI, and unfortunately, under their control, you can figure it out.
0: Real risk. But also, if we have super intelligent AI agents running society, we will just be at their mercy. Like, if they decide to treat us well, then that might go very well for us. If they decide to treat us poorly, that will go very poorly for us. Fundamentally, we will be in some other entity's power. And I think it's scary enough, like in the interim, like before we get to these extremely powerful AI agents, the AI companies are going to deploy, you know, more and more powerful versions of the current thing. And I think for a while, they will be able to be in control of them. But that means that AI companies are going to have more and more power and be able to exert more and more influence over society. And so I think that for ordinary people, this is like sort of an enormous disempowerment. And then there's this even further disempowerment when these AI agents are very strategic. So I don't know. It's sort of like, do you want to be in control of your life? Do you want to be in control of your destiny? Do you want your family to be able to prosper? Do you want your kids to be able to go to school? Or do you want an AI making that decision? Whether any of that will be happen at all, whether you'll be able to have an income, whether you'll be able to live. Like we are moving towards a world where AI will make all of those decisions and humans will not. And I think we shouldn't. I'm like, we're not ready for that.
2: Why is this not a major political issue, given how you're laying it all out here?
0: I mean, I think it's becoming a major political issue. I think it's the issue that has the fastest like rise in political salience. I think it hasn't gotten there yet because people don't realize it's real. And by that, I mean the AI companies and the CEOs of these companies do not hide what they actually think. They say it out in the open, but people don't realize that it's serious. Like Elon Musk has said, humans will not remain in control. You will have extremely smart, extremely powerful AIs, and they're going to run the show. And hopefully they will be nice to us. He's trying to get them so that they be nice to us. But he himself admits that it won't be humans.
2: You've been speaking to politicians about the dangers of AI. What do they say to you when you lay out the risks?
0: I think a lot of people who I've talked to in Congress, like a lot of Congress members, admit that they just really don't know what's happening. Like they just really don't understand, but they want to.
1: Okay, very quickly, here we are in 2026. They admit they don't understand, but they want to. They've had ample opportunity. You people are far smarter than anybody in Congress, with a couple of exceptions here or there. Think about that.
0: We are like pretty behind overall in terms of governance.
2: So when they say to you, what do we need to do? What's your answer?
0: So I think we need two things. One thing is that I think the U.S. government, as well as the Chinese government and, you know, other major governments need to actually provide real oversight of AI development. What that means is if you're going to train a new model, that needs to be approved. If you're saying, hey, this model will enable our robots to create autonomous factories, to create more robots, I think that's the kind of thing that the government should weigh in on and say, can you do this safely? And if not, you can't do it. We don't have that right now. Like, in some sense, I'm like, doesn't that seem like common sense? Like, that if you're going to make autonomous factories, there should be, you know, government inspectors to come in and say, is this going to go totally off the rails? Is this going to be safe? We don't have that yet. We also need international agreements about how to deal with this transition from mostly human cognitive labor or human labor to AI cognitive labor and AI labor. It's an enormous transfer of power, and currently I don't think there's a very good plan for making that go well. And I think that we should have a ban on superintelligence until we can figure out what we need to do for that to go safely.
1: Well, he's logical, he's pragmatic, but it's not going to happen that way. The greed factor, remember, the greed factor drives all of these lunatics. Whoever gets to artificial superintelligence first wins. Wins. That's it. It's game over. It's game over already. But that will be the big determiner. He's right. This is a very articulate young man. I might even play this again sometime, or I'm going to keep watching for him. Jeffrey, L-A-D-I-S-H, Ladish. Okay, he worked for Anthropic. Number two in security. Very, very good. Very interesting. And I'm not kidding when I do say you regular listeners are more well-informed than probably anybody in government. And then you go back to the big, beautiful bill of Trump, the 10-year ban on slowing down in any way AI development, and you get the idea. This is going to be a wild ride. Okay, that's it. Back with you in 21 hours. Take good care of yourselves and plan as well as you can for tough times. See you tomorrow. That's trendsjournal.com.
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1: 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The radiation is migrating inland and is moving across the entire country. 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I've taken Bio's Superfood every day for several years now and want you to do the same for your sake and the health and safety of your family and loved ones. 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

0: Ladies and gentlemen, friends, and open-minded people wherever you live across the United States of America, Europe and the world, and especially today, of course, Great Britain, because we have on with us today Mark Collett, who's a true advocate, fighter, person of courage who stands up for the survival and the well-being of his own people and of all people. And he asked me, Mark, you just asked me a minute ago, you know, what's on my mind today? And I'll just put it this way to you and the audience. What's on my mind today is what's been on my mind literally every day of my life since I've been 13 years old, when I realized that our people were in a crisis of existence, that we were headed for disaster in Europe and America and around the world, that the world was headed for disaster. And the greatest threat to humanity was the most racist, genocidal, destructive, warlike creed the world's ever seen. And it's possible, it's called Judaism. And we're not being hateful toward Jews to talk about Judaism, this religious belief, because Judaism is about genocide. It's the core to it, 64 genocides in the Old Testament. And the Talmud is even worse, and the Tanya and the Zohar. And they really do have a plan. They really believe that they have some sort of right to rule the world. And you have leaders in Israel today like Ben-Gavir, who has a shrine to Dr. Goldstein that went to a Muslim temple and a Muslim mosque and shot down 27 people and 126 more wounded with automatic weapon, and he's honored by them. And it's really ironic when we see this massive genocide of the Gazan people. And then finally, and I'm sorry for this long intro, but finally, you and I both know, and one of the things that really motivate us and animate us is, long time ago in your life and my life, we came to realize that the Second World War was the greatest tragedy that's ever befallen not only the European people, but humanity. It was the greatest bloodletting of the best people, a people of great art and literature and music and architecture, the principles of Christianity, the Golden Rule. We had a massive war, which was certainly spawned by the same people that we're talking about now, who rule the world and led us to constant wars ever since. And now we're literally committing a huge crime against the Iranian people, because what's going on right now, we're trying to destroy them and destroy any nation that dare to even do business with them. They have 93 million people in that country. And they have to have trade. They have to get medicines, just like every nation does. They have to have different aspects of life. If you cut a nation off from trade in the world, you strangle the nations. You kill in effect the health and the well-being of those people on a massive scale. It's a crime against humanity. And it's also a crime against European and American humanity, as well as all the people of the world. Because what they've done is they've affected people the most, who are people who have the least incomes and the least ability to feed themselves and put a roof over their heads, people that live very close to just having barely enough to pay for the food on their table to feed their children and the roof over their head. And we have that going on right now a lot in America and Britain and Europe as well. We have more credit card debt than ever. We have more situation where we are strained to the nth degree. And it's in great part because of the same Zionist issue in the Middle East and this war and the other aspects of this war on the economies of the world. And it's also the theft of the banking system in this world that has so impoverished so much of our people and humanity. Europe is being bankrupted by these processes and this warlike machine that was created in America of $1.5 trillion a year spent in it. And and trillions more dollars expended in the destruction of humanity rather than the ennoblement and the freedom of humanity, including our own. Sorry for that long intro. You ask what was, you know, on my mind. I tried to express it the best I could. I can't wait to hear what your impression is of that and what you consider are some of the most important issues today.
1: Well, it's interesting you said that, and it wasn't as long as some of your intros, I can tell you that. But
0: okay.
1: I was discussing this with Henrik from Red Ice the other day, and we were talking about what's going on in the world. And we were talking about both the West and, you know, a little bit about what's happening overseas. And we ended up sort of straying into the, straying into the area or territory of things that were a little bit more spiritual. And one of the things we talked about was the way civilization seems to be headed. And we do seem to be in somewhat of a downward cycle at the moment. And every civilization has a beginning, a middle, and an end. And I think what we may be seeing, and you might argue against this, is almost an inevitability. Every civilization does have a beginning, a middle, and an end. And when you look at civilizations, sort of ancient Rome, Greece, Egypt, the Mycenaean empire.
0: Sure.
1: You look at these past empires, and none of these were insignificant. We're not talking about sort of a little tribe, you know, in an isolated part of the world that, you know, knocked up a few mud huts and then one day were no longer there. We're talking about these incredible, you know, historically defining civilizations like Rome and Greece. And whilst they were in full swing, whilst they're at their height, the people who lived through those eras must have felt this is going to go on forever. This will last forever. We're at the very peak of technological advancement. We have military might, which is unrivaled. We have democracy. We have structures in place to ensure that we will continue on forever. And now you visit those places which were cradles of civilization, and you walk amongst ruins. And you often ask the question, how did this happen? How did this happen? And there must have been many people alive at the time who thought it would go on forever, but there must also have been people at the time who thought, there are serious warning signs here, and we must fight against the decline. And when they said, we must fight against the decline, they were probably laughed at and ridiculed. And you and I have probably spent large parts of our life being laughed at and ridiculed and pointed at. And people say, oh, what are you talking about? We're in a decline. This is the heyday of our civilization. And you kind of then wonder, is there a cyclical inevitability to every civilization that it rises and falls? Can anything last forever? Can anything go on without falling or stumbling? And is there this cycle where a hungry group of people create something wonderful and beautiful that creates a better quality of life, which fattens the people up, allows them to be taken advantage of, and then a civilizational decline and slump follows, which resets things? And the only difference between this era and others would be the level of technological advancement and thus the level of devastation caused when we collapsed. So when the Roman Empire collapsed, there was a local devastation. But it would be nothing compared to the collapse of, say, the American Empire, which would involve far more people and potentially more disastrous consequences due to things like nuclear weapons, nuclear power, environmental pollution, etc., etc., etc., which could result from any decline. But I often wonder, David, are we seeing an inevitable slide? Can it actually be turned around? Or do people like you and I play an interesting role in history, which is not to turn things around, but to be the bold people who stand against the current, warning others of the inevitability so that some people can survive and that one day we start again? And the history of this planet has really been a history of many different ecosystems, which eventually were devastated, whether it was by a comet from the skies, whether it was by mass environmental change due to the moving of the continents, whether it was due to an ice age. But things have always risen, things have always fallen, and eventually they start again. And for most people, they don't concern themselves with these things. But you and I, we're outliers, so we do concern ourselves with these things. We spend huge amounts of our lives and time and energy fighting against what may be an inevitability. And I was talking about this with Henrik, and I do think it's an important point to raise. And it does lead into spirituality. It leads into ideas of rebirth. And it also leans into religion, which is something you have become far more interested in over the last few years. But do you think there is a degree of inevitability to every civilization eventually falling?
0: I think there are certain currents in civilization that contribute to its fall. When I was very young, I read Elmer Pendel's book, The Destruction of Civilization, in which he talked about the fact that civilization tends to raise up the debauched, raised up the messed up people, the evil people. It's the 4F that doesn't go to war, that is staying back home, reproducing, enjoying themselves. Even the most deranged people can find the joy of sex and, you know, the pleasure of sexual intercourse, the pleasure of sexual connection and reproduction. But when you have a system when civilizations have young men going off to war, and the most courageous men, the most self-sacrificing men, end up leading their troops. In fact, for most of humanity, it was the officers and it was the thinkers, the planners, the most courageous who led their soldiers into the fight. They weren't sitting back in the sideline. They were out in the front. And the problem is that often they were the first to die. And we had many other structures of society where when people wanted to invest themselves, for instance, with knowing the truth about God and man, the nature, the universe, and they invested their lives in that study, our science, our geography, our exploration, our challenges in different aspects, whether it be unlocking the secrets of the human body and health, for instance, or the mechanisms of government that work best for people and for freedom, or the mechanisms of the structure of society that might be better. How do we construct the educational system? What we've really had is a situation where we have, you know, we've had a society that has not elevated the best, but often elevated the worst and the most corrupt. We have a corrupt society today. And the issue that I see is, and the big question that you ask me is this inevitable that we fall, that we pass away? I guess all things pass away in time, but sometimes things metamorphs. You know, we certainly had we had a great end of life aspect for a good part of the, you know, the life on Earth. For instance, when we had the meteor, the huge meteor hit the Earth and wiped out the biggest beings and the most powerful beings on the planet, which were the dinosaurs. And but out of that massacre, some of these small creatures, right, these mammals, these creatures who are able to escape that, are to be able to not be in a situation that they're going to be obliterated by the effects of the climate and so forth on life that dinosaurs were immersed in, because they were cold-blooded animals. And when the climate changed dramatically, they died off by the thousands. Well, mammals even small mammals were able to exist. And a lot of people believe scientifically that that was kind of the origins of a lot of higher life. And that's a very long answer, but here's the situation I believe. I believe that here's the biggest problem that we have. The problem we have is that never has tyranny had more weapons to enact their tyranny upon the masses. And it's not just among the poor people or the uneducated people of the world, but even the educated are now being subject to this global tiny entity, this tiny minority that controls what we call the mega so-called meta organizations that control information in the world and control how we think and what we think about. And they are able to censor our thoughts to many people and create even a false reality. As I've said this before many times on this program and other places, it's like that movie, The Truman Show, which I'd recommend it for all of our listeners. If you haven't seen this movie, watch it. It's about a reality TV show that creates this life. Jim Carrey is the major actor in the movie. And it's a reality TV show that goes over the whole world. It's part of the whole world. But everything about Jim Carrey's life, his birth, who his mother is not his mother, who his friends are not truly his friends. It's artificial. It's actors and actresses. When he goes to the newsstand to get the news, he gets something written by the creators of the reality TV show rather than the reality of what's going on in the world. But the terrible aspect of this is the tyranny over this man, where he lost his own identity, he lost who he was. And finally, he did escape it in the film. But the interesting thing is what's happening to humanity is far more of a damaging or a existential crisis of humanity that's created by the so-called Truman Show, or we could call it that, that gives humanity. For instance, yeah, he might not know who his real father is. He may believe his real father dies. He may have, his wife may be an actress pretending to love him. All these things. And that's one life. And it's a terrible thing that happens to the character in this reality TV show. But the truth is, we have a reality TV show that's because of the mass media and because of big tech, the ability to travel, you know, they can follow you around everywhere you go with your phone. They can know what websites you go to. They can tailor your own searches by where they know where you go so they can sell products to you. They can also identify your political positions. And then if they want you to vote because they agree with your positions and the websites you visit are the ideas that you seem to suggest or promote, and you remind those people that you support to vote on the day of election. You got to vote. It's the most important thing in the world to vote. But they're not doing that to the people that they oppose. If you can control 85% of the search engines on planet Earth, 80% or more of the search engines, and you can send people to the websites you want them to read, while you can block the websites you don't want them to read. Now, people often say, well, people are learning, and this one of the good things is that there's more awareness of the tiny minority. And what's ironic about this thing is this tiny minority that's ruling over us is the most racist and supremacist and murderous and hateful entity that the world's ever seen. It is based in a religion that celebrates genocide. There's 64 genocides in the Old Testament, and I don't want to step on toes, and I understand why people are taught, right, that the Old Testament is the word of God. However, there are a lot of massacres, a lot of slaughters of women, men, women, and children in those documents. And I must say to those people, most of the people that we're talking about in terms of the world Judaism's a small number of people, and they still follow those Old Testament processes. But Christians are those that follow Christ have a very different ethic, because Christ said he came for all humanity, and that everyone should be treated fairly and decently. And it is wrong ever to kill an innocent child. You cannot, the iniquities of the parents cannot be used to make a child suffer to the third or fourth generation, and like what you see in a lot of this issue. And there's a supremacist ideology. It's called the Holy Seed. And this is an idea of genetic superiority, which is translated through the genome of what is the Jewish people. Now, that sounds crazy and it sounds ironic, but it's right there in the Old Testament. And Jesus confronts that by saying, listen, it's not your genealogy that's important in terms of how you act as a human being. It's what you do. And you need to, Jesus and the Christianity doesn't say that you can't be a Roman or a Greek or a Jew for that matter, that everyone can get the forgiveness and the grace of God. And Jesus says, I come for all mankind and to help humanity, not to punish humanity. The God of the Old Testament is portrayed for many, many people in Judaism is a God of wrath and a God that says that they have a right to rule over the world. All you can do is read the book of Isaiah, for instance, or the books of Daniel. Just read the Old Testament book of Daniel, and it says that Jews have a fundamental right to rule over the whole world. When I was a kid, Mark, I grew up at the time when James Bond first came on the scene. I'm 61, 62. I was 11, 12 years old. And, of course, that was the big thing in the movies, James Bond. And it was very interesting from a whole different numbers of points. But what was one of the things interesting about it was that James Bond was constantly fighting this kind of secret cabalish organization called Smersh, or they also called it Spectre, which was trying to control the world, a very small group of elite. They had huge amounts of money. They had infiltrated church and state. They had infiltrated many aspects of society. And they were corrupt and evil, and they wanted to oppress and destroy freedom and mankind, maybe even destroy the world. Excuse that interruption. Somebody doesn't know I'm on my show. It's crazy. They don't know it yet. But anyway, so when we look at that, we have a reality going on in the world right now of these globalists who are dedicated Zionists. They're dedicated to the state of Israel. They're dedicated to Jewish supremacy. They are dedicated to controlling the media. The biggest media corporation in the world is Meta. Not Meta, actually. It's also Google, or what we call Alphabet. But those two corporations have more influence than practically the rest of media in controlling what people see and hear. Then you have the broadcast media, you have the Hollywood media, but this organization, both Meta and Alphabet, they're run completely by Jewish racist supremacists, and they literally are in billions of dollars of contracts with the IDF, the Israel Defense Force. You might as well call them the Israel Terrorist Force, because they're the true terrorists. They have contracts with the State of Israel. They have engaged in these wars. They've led us into wars, like the Iraq War, which cost America at least $1 trillion. $1 trillion, that's 4 or 5 years, the entire receipts of the American government. They led the world, and those wars also cost Europe and the world great things, including Great Britain. They've led us into these conflicts. There's probably been no greater impact on just the average quality of life that people have, the destruction of the middle class in your country and my country, than these warlike budgets of our governments, the trillions of dollars that we've spent, rather than spending on better education for our people, and more freedom of life, the ability for people to be able to afford to take care of their wives and children and society and build a better society. yet they control us, and they are dedicated on a genomic or a genomic structure. It's the ultimate racism, and that's the greatest irony, but it's the greatest reality of the world. And if we don't face up to this reality, if we are able to wake people up to this reality, this shocking reality of what's going on and who's really controlling us, who's really behind our foreign policy, the current war in Iran, for instance, the current massive genocide that's going on in Ukraine. There's 1.5 million Ukrainians dead. At least there's probably 100,000 Russians or more dead in this war. This is not a war for Ukraine. It's not a war for freedom. It's a war sponsored by the Jewish controlled neocons and the people who control American policy and other policies in Europe against Russia, because Russia dared to overthrow the Jewish oligarchs that were controlling Russia. Just as the Jewish oligarchs are controlling America, of the 20 biggest contributors to Hillary Clinton, of the 10 biggest contributors to Kamala Harris, to the biggest contributors of Donald Trump, 90% of them, of the very biggest contributors, are Jews. And they have led us into these conflicts. They've led us into these wars. They've led us into this cultural and moral decline. They've opened our borders intentionally as an effort to create a genocide. This all sounds radical and crazy, but it's real. And this is what I know. If we are able, if we can realize who's doing this to us, and we can realize the organization behind it, if we can educate people on that, motivate people on that, and create a structure to overcome that and replace that and recognize this great threat to humanity. Millions of people across the world are learning about this now. There's millions of people in your country, in my country, just over the past few years, in no small part due to the work of people like yourself and myself and others that have recognized this issue. The MAGA movement was really created by people like us years ago. Charles Lindbergh was an America First movement. And people are learning this around the world. If we concentrate on this and we break the power of this ultimate racial supremacism, we can free our people, and we can save our people, and we can actually save humanity and the people of the world. So that's a long answer to a very complex question. I do think that it's not inevitable that we die. I think it's inevitable if we don't overthrow this evil force that's controlling the mind and the spirit of the people of so much of the world. Unless we overthrow that entity, we are doomed, and this earth will go circle the sun with devoid of humanity. If this continues, we'll probably have some sort of a horrific war, because the people who control this enormous tyranny, they're crazy, and they have no idea of what's important for the well-being of humanity. They just serve themselves and their own supremacy. That's it for that speech. Thanks for bearing with me.
1: It's interesting because, really, if you look at European civilization post the fall of Rome, what would you say? You know, we've been going now for 1,500 years. I mean, the longest civilization that's ever lasted is probably ancient Egypt, which lasted over 3,000 years. Mm-hmm. But no civilization has managed to go beyond that. Nothing has survived forever. Nothing has lasted without collapse. I think you make a good point, though. I think our collapse is premature. And I think the difference with our collapse is it's internal. It's not being caused by being conquered. It's not a result of a military issue. But where we end up today, in a way, it's unique because, like you say, it's a subversion by a foreign force from within. And I'm not really sure whether a civilization has declined in that manner before. Has there ever been an example of a civilization prematurely declining due to an aggressive foreign influence that acts from within to subvert the minds of the general population, and subverting them to not only accept immigration, but also to fight amongst themselves and to limit births within the group. It's quite a fascinating
0: scenario. Yeah, it's really a conquest by deception.
1: It is, but the other interesting thing is,
0: it's not like the army lines up to you and say, we're going to conquer you and we're going to carry off all your children into slavery and your women into, you know, slavery. It's not like they did that. They've done this through a deception, pretending that they're our friends and they're teaching us about humanity and freedom and justice. But they've been establishing the worst tyranny. It's the same thing with communism. Communism was supposed to free the worker and have you have a better life, more freedom, more free time, a healthier life, a better life, a better medical care, all of the ideals that communism promoted. It ended up being the most murderous ideology in the history of mankind. And the same people that told us the First World War and the Second World War were just wars. These were wars to make the world safe for democracy. I think that was the First World War's slogan. The Second World War was about basically genociding the German people. There was a famous book, Germany Must Perish by Theodore N. Kaufman, advertised in the New York Times and promoted in the Washington Post, which was the most read paper in America, basically in terms of politics. And this book said that this book is a total plan. This is in 1940. This is before any allegation of any concentration camps or mass murder camps or whatever.

0: And in by the 1920s, early 20s, and into the 30s, we knew that communism had killed tens of millions of Christians and innocents. And it was the greatest threat to the world. While the media was giving the communist state, for instance, the favored nation trading status, so forth, even though people like Roosevelt were elected and people in Britain, too, were elected on the idea that they'll bring peace, they weren't dedicated to bringing peace. They were controlled by that same element that brought us into this most catastrophic war, this most genocidal war in all of history. And yet this is celebrated as the wonderful war. It killed 60, 80 million people, a war that could have been avoided. And even what they call the Holocaust would obviously, the conditions of that would have been avoided. Germany wouldn't have dared try to kill the Jews if that was anything of that was true. Germany wouldn't have dared to do it, you know, the way things were in the world, you know, until the war happened and they were being bombed unmercifully and being destroyed and they were being invaded and they thought their very existence was at stake and millions of them ultimately died in that war. But Germany wasn't the only one guilty for the war. In fact, you can argue that the Germans were trying to make peace from the very beginning and said, we don't need a world war. All we want is our original borders. All we want is our people to be free. Yet we had people in charge of your government and my government, which weren't activating or advocating for the rights of our own people, as the great Charles Lindbergh talked about, and other people like, for instance, you the famous fascist leader in your country talked about. And it's like we ended up doing the greatest genocide of humanity and the death of millions upon millions and millions of Christians in a war that could have been avoided. This war has been going on ever since. We've had war after war after war. We had millions of people die from the insane Iraq war. We've had millions of people die in the Hole of the Moor during the 1930s, where 7 to 11 million Ukrainians died by purposeful starvation by the Jewish leaders, Kaganovich, the Jewish leaders of communism. We had the Vietnam War, which was a war created by Kissinger and Rostow because the Russian people were beginning to overthrow communism. And they didn't want Russia to have good alliances or other countries around the world, so they felt like they had to stop Russian advancement because Russia was supporting the North Vietnamese. All the North Vietnamese were doing was trying to defend their own people from being invaded by a foreign country that had no right to be in their particular country. They said, the Vietnamese people said, we have a right to control our own government and determine our own government, the same principles America was founded upon. So all this comes together. And this is the reality that we've got to start facing up to if we're going to save humanity. I think we can save humanity, but it's going to take a lot of courage and a lot of truth and a lot of dedication for us to do it.
1: Well, I'm not so my outlook isn't so positive. I can't see. I can if we were a homogenous society, I would have far more. I'd have a far more positive outlook. I think you might save certain places. I think you could save somewhere like Serbia or the Czech Republic or Poland. I think you could save Latvia. You know, you go to a place like Latvia and you walk around Riga and it's clean, it's beautiful, it's sparsely populated, it's overwhelmingly homogenous. The vast majority of non-whites are clearly tourists from the Far East. And you think, well, if this is the capital city, Latvia must be a paradise because a capital city is usually the place which is by far the most diverse or ethnically enriched. If you look at somewhere like London, London is far more diverse than somewhere like Cumbria or, you know, the tip of Scotland.
0: Right.
1: But if Riga is, you know, pretty much 99% white, bar a few Oriental tourists, you think Latvia could be saved. It's largely homogenous. But I think the reason...
0: Estonia is the same way. I've been to those countries.
1: Yeah, these are beautiful places. But I think the problem that we have in the West, and when I say the West, I'm talking primarily of countries like Britain, America, France,

0: Germany, and unfortunately, Australia is rapidly joining the countries that I've mentioned. We are so fragmented because people have been brought here specifically to fragment us. And the conditions that we're witnessing today are largely uncharted. So when you've seen civilizational collapses before, you could point towards migration into Rome and the fact that at the end, a lot of people who were classed as Roman citizens weren't actually born in Rome, but they still were Europeans. Many of them would still come from what we know today as modern-day Italy. They would still have a common ancestry and have far more in common than you or I would have with, say, a Somalian or a Nigerian. And I think the issue we have today is so unique because you have the technological advancement, you have the massive population, like which we've never seen before, but we also have this racial, ethnic, and national fragmentation brought about via mass immigration. And I think all of these things build towards a mix which is very hard to undo. So America will probably be white minority by about 2035. You know, you're talking within a decade. Within 2.5 decades or 3 decades, we'll be seeing the same here in the UK. Germany and France maybe a little bit sooner than the UK. You know, either way, it might be 5 years here, 5 years there. It's not very much in human terms, certainly not very much, a bit less than a blink of an eye in the terms of the, you know, the age of the planet. But the fact is, how do you unpick that? It's not like it was before. You can see how Germany was saved in the 1920s and 30s because they were still largely homogenous. And I think the big problem is post-Second World War, the changes that have been brought about have created a situation where we don't need to be militarily invaded. The divide and conquer has happened at home. I don't know whether you ever look at my Telegram, but I posted an image of Muslims in part of the northwest of England. And there were hundreds of Telegram, but I posted an image of Muslims in part of the northwest of England. And there were hundreds and hundreds, maybe thousands, filling the street, performing an Islamic ritual. Well, this doesn't look like northwest England. This isn't terraced
1: Absolutely.
0: houses and, you know, the chimneys of the mills and white kids playing football in the street. It looks like Islamabad, but on British soil. And once you have this, once you have entire towns and cities taken over by immigrants who bear very little in common with us whatsoever, you get to a critical point where it becomes impossible to replace those demographics.
1: Well, let me listen. We've only got 10 minutes left. I want to share
0: So I
1: with
0: was going
1: you.
0: to ask you, do you have, my question for you, you've been around a lot longer than I have. Do you think, because I firmly do believe that some places can be saved,
1: Okay, let me
0: but I
1: answer the
0: think
1: question.
0: others,
1: I'm going to do it right now
0: yeah,
1: because I
0: others
1: did a
0: have to go
1: lecture. I
0: down
1: actually did a
0: to be
1: lecture
0: a
1: at 3
0: warning to
1: o'clock.
0: others.
1: I did a lecture at 3 o'clock my time, and this morning I'm still kind of tired from it, but it was a European university. And it was a nice group. It was a couple hundred people at the lecture, including some faculty and students. And I shared some ideas, and I think I can go into this. I do think if you talk about Estonia, Latvia, and so forth, you're talking about these countries. If you think about it, America's got dozens of populations of that size of our own people in it. So does Great Britain. So does France. So does Germany. So does many places around the world. The issue is waking up our own people. The issue is getting us aware. And the interesting thing is the truth on our side. So this is the lecture I gave this morning. Let me try to give it to you basically as quickly as I can. We only got 10 minutes left of the show, but this lecture was titled "The Times of Israel Boasts of Extreme Jewish Racist Supremacy and Hatred Against All Non-Jewish Humanity." Right? This is the name of, and this comes, the source of this.

0: lecture is an article from the Times of Israel called The New and Old Anti-Semitism, The Holocaust, The New and Old Anti-Semitism. So let me just give you some of what I said, okay? In the ultimate racist blood libel, renowned Jewish Kabbalist scholar Michael Leitman of the Jewish Talmudic Kabbalah Institute in Israel, Michael Leitman, gave a article and gave an issue in the Times of Israel talking about how all Gentiles are anti-Semitic and all Gentiles want to kill all Jews. Now, they tell us all the time about the blood libel against Jews because I guess the crucifixion of Christ, which most people I'm not concerned about, and ritual murder may be something that exists and may not. But when you say that all of humanity is intrinsically anti-Semitic, which is would be considered the worst crime and the worst sin connected with, quote, the Holocaust and that type of thing, that is the ultimate blood libel. But so let me quote from the article. I'll just give you one of the main quotes first. Here's an excerpt from the article. The people of the world cannot escape anti-Semitism. It's in their genes and in their blood. It's a law of nature. Jews can ask nothing of them until the Jews themselves, that's their people, his people. All right, listen to this. Jews themselves bring correction to the world. They hate Israel until Israel corrects them. Then he goes into about how the Jews, like in Isaiah in the Old Testament, must take possession of the Gentile nations. And until that happens, it's whatever. So let me read some of this. Since publication of my 2007 book, you know, called Jewish Supremacism, I've continued to document this and prove this form of mainstream Jewish, so from mainstream Jewish sources, the most extreme, racist, hateful, and murderous, even genocidal ideology of all world history. For instance, the Second World War. If the Second World War was essentially promoted by Jews who, in fact, in British newspapers were saying in the 1935 when Hitler was elected, Judea declares war on Germany, that all Jews of the world are united. If you have major books in the New York Times saying that you must destroy Germany and eradicate the German people, and they're advertised in the New York Times, and it's called a great program and a policy that we should adopt, you know, this is the real blood libel that we need to be engaged in exposing. And if this reality, if this hatred, if this blood libel against all humanity, it's not even just against Europeans, if this is not exposed, or if this does exist, then it's got to change our attitudes and make us realize the fact that of the threat that we have from these people who have great power over a lot of our governments and our politicians and our media and our minds. It reminds me of that cat parasite, you know, that cats and their feces, mice eat the feces of the cat, and there's a parasite that literally affects the minds of the mice, literally the brains of the mice. And it takes over the brain of the mice, and it makes mice think that cats are friendly. Cats are just great people. You can definitely go play with a cat, you know, mice. And of course, when the mice does that, he gets eaten. And then the cycle goes again and again. They literally are controlling a lot of our minds by this. In fact, the entire anti-Semitic narrative is a narrative that's completely false. Because how in the world can it be called anti-Semitism for us to criticize the genocidal actions of Israel against Semites, such as the Palestinians and the Lebanese and all these other people in the Middle East? that's supposed to be anti-Semitism. It's that word itself is about, it's like that parasite in the brain. It's like making a different reality than true. And just as they say that all Gentiles are anti-Semitic, how can all Gentiles of all the varieties, whether we're Chinese or French or German or whatever, Amerindian, whatever we might be, how in the world can that be part of our genes when we see the diversity of mankind? Yet the hatred that Jews have by a very closed breeding group, because they're very endogamous, they marry among themselves since rabbinic Judaism erupted during the last two millennium. They're like fifth cousins to one another. Maybe there's something in the Jewish nature, as well as the most radical ideology that they possess, and which is expressed in things such as this article that I was just quoting from. So here's the name of the article again, Remembering the Holocaust. I urge all of you to find it and read it. You have to might dig for it a little bit. It's from the Times of Israel. It's Michael Leitman. It's called The New, Remembering the Holocaust, What is New About the Old Anti-Semitism. So in this, he talks about the fact that 3.5 million posts, are anti-Semitic in nature. Well, there's actually 8 billion people in the world. That's not exactly a tremendous number of humanity that's supposed to be so ideologically dedicated to killing Jews. I mean, this is ridiculous. But this is the kind of things that they do. They talk about paranoia, talk about this craziness to what they're doing. Yet this is the kind of thing they teach, and this is the kind of thing they sell to humanity. It goes on in this article saying that we Jews are the most interconnected people on the earth. We are all over the world. We have huge amounts of power. We have to use that power, right? He says, he goes on to say, as I told you earlier, they cannot escape their anti-Semitism. And it goes on to talk about the percent of Gentiles, which are anti-Semites dedicated. They're waiting for the time when they can destroy all the Jewish children, the most hateful things you can imagine are being said here. He says, if Israel does not unite and become a model to make all the nations of the world rise up, against their egoism that is against the hatred among them, then the nations of the world will unite and rise up against the people of Israel. One of the two. So he then says that the Jews of the world have to rise up, as it says in Isaiah, and possess the Gentiles. Possess them. That's kind of like enslavement. Control them. Possess them. And this is what this document says. I urge you to read it. I urge you to study it. Because when people understand the stuff that's in this article, and they understand this is a leading Jew, this is in the fourth largest Jewish publication in the world, and they're basically saying that all Gentiles are evil anti-Semites just trying to kill Jews. This is the doctrine they're teaching, and they're teaching that they've got to control us and eliminate us, because unless they do, the Jews will vanish from the world. I'm out of time, Mark, but I monopolized that last couple of minutes, but I wanted to share.
1: That's fine. I look forward to being back with you next week. I'm going to go and do something else now.
0: Let's do a patriotic engagement.
1: I'd love to have you on my stream. I've got something I've got to do now, so I've got to fly. But thank you so much, and I will see you same time next week, and I'll get you on my show soon.
0: And
1: have a lovely day.
0: Friend.
1: Thank you. Cheers.
0: And ladies and gentlemen, this was a great show today, and thanks again to Mark Collett. And go to the Patriotic Alternative. Go to a Substack, Mark Collett, and read what he's got to say, and read his great books, and support his work. And support our work at Box 188, Mandeville, Louisiana, 70470. I look forward to seeing you again tomorrow, and then we'll have the weekend. But we've got a lot to do and a lot to stand up for if we're going to do what we've got to do to save our people and to save the whole world that we care about, along with their own people. Love y'all, and I'll see you tomorrow. Bye-bye.

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1: 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The radiation is migrating inland and is moving across the entire country. 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I've taken Bio's Superfood every day for several years now and want you to do the same for your sake and the health and safety of your family and loved ones. 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
3: 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In these controversial times, we believe the First Amendment and freedom of the press are absolutely essential to the survival of our nation. Thank you. And now, enjoy the program.

Ladies and gentlemen, friends, and open-minded people wherever you live across the United States of America, Europe, and the world, this is David Duke, and it's one more day of the Jewish domination of American foreign policy, the American domestic policy, which is also destroying the very heart and soul of this country. The very people that created America are being rapidly replaced. Yes, there are some things. There's absolutely some deportations being made of people who came to the country illegally, which every country, by the way, does. They deport people that don't go through customs and immigration. You can line up in jail. Usually they get displaced or removed or sent back home immediately in most countries. In America, it hasn't worked that way. Now, according to some of the latest studies that have been shown, there's 100 million, I repeat that, 100 million people who are in the country illegally. That's it. They've overstayed their visas, or they came in avoiding customs, immigration, border patrol. They've come in. Many of them have broken many laws. It's serious felonies to falsify a driver's license, falsify your ID, falsify birth certificates, create new identities, get credit cards under false identity purposely. It's pretty illegal to do these things. Yet almost all the illegal aliens that you have in the country have broken numerous laws by the very nature of their presence. Now listen, I understand refugees. I understand why people may want to go to another country where they have more opportunity, a better standard of living, better medical care, better education, and other aspects than they would where they were born. And I also understand that that's coming about in many ways. The reason why they're in such bad straits is because America has been having a policy of destruction of the trade policies, the human policies, the economic policies of countries. Right now, the United States of America, by the way, is talking about Mr. Besant, who is also a very big advocate for transism. I don't know if he's directly a trans, but that's where America's gotten to. We've had thousands of our children being sexually mutilated, their reproductive organs being destroyed to where people can't even reproduce anymore. Because they've been castrated or they've been destroyed. Breasts have been removed where a woman, if they have a child, they can't breastfeed. And by the way, we all know now, everything you see that's natural and normal, God-given, so to speak, nature-given, if that's your choice of words, is a lot more healthy. We know that babies that are breastfed by their mothers, and some women, of course, can't breastfeed for one reason or another. And a lot of women are affected by the diets they've eaten during their lives and the terrible habits they've had of eating, which is also taught by our governments, which is opposite for real health. But some women can't breastfeed and they are forced to find other alternatives. And what are the alternatives? Is it close to the very nature of a mother's natural milk that's used basically not only with human beings, but almost every mammal? The normal fat that almost all mammals have and the milk that's fed by the mothers of their offspring is coming from the natural body of their mothers in this process,
And what is it composed of? It's got a lot of protein in it. It's got a lot of fat in it. Is it monounsaturated fats? Is it hydrogenated oils? Is it seed oils? Is that what it is? Going through a hydrogenated process? Is it natural sugars, or is it more concentrated sugars of many different types that are not what we're getting in nature? Yes, there is sugar in mother's milk, but it's in a natural formula that is made by the body. And the reason why mother's milk is so much healthier is because it was designed by God, if you'd like to say it that way, or by nature, if you believe that evolutionary principles are also the work of God. I believe the universe has certain principles of life. I believe that there is and are things such as evolutionary forces. We know that the environment, or the selection process, Darwin called it natural selection, that process of the environment which an animal lives in, the food that's available to them, the conditions that they live under environmentally, affect the ability of their offspring to survive. And there is something in nature called mutations, which naturally occur for a lot of reasons. Sometimes most mutations are not necessarily favorable. And the mutations may take place and nothing favorable happens. Sometimes they're unfavorable. That's true too. Most probably would be more likely to be unfavorable than favorable. But the way nature deals with this, those unfavorable ones lessen the probability of reproduction and life. And these are fundamental things I'm talking about here. But we know that these processes can take place if there is a selection process of birth. This is something that I want to talk about today very deeply. I want to talk about some of the basic laws of nature and life itself. And I know I'm not going against the teachings of Christ. He says, I'm the way, the truth, and the life. There is nobody more concerned about making a better life for our children and safer life for our children and protected our children than Jesus Christ. He said anyone that would even spite a child will never see the kingdom of heaven. Literally, he said that. And he said in terms of a temporal punishment that could be done by governments, anyone who dared even make a child stumble deserves to have a millstone around their neck and drop to the bottom of the sea. How would Christ look on someone who is raping children? I hate to use that word. It's a horrible word. And it's something that was basically not even spoken about publicly years ago because we didn't want children to hear that word. We didn't want to think about that. It's such a downer, such a black pill, right? To even contemplate the idea of children being raped. And yet we have the reality of that in the world today. And it's not just little girls, it's little boys too. 1 in 6 young boys, young boy children are sexually abused in all sorts of evil ways, unnatural ways, torturous ways. And I know it's not a happy subject, and some people are going to say, I don't want to talk about this. I don't want to hear about this. But it's a reality of life. And unless we face up to the fact that there are evil people in the world, I don't have to envision a guy with a red suit and horns and this pointed tail of the devil. There are people who, no matter what they look like, they can look like an angel, but they can be a devil. And they can do terrible things to children and terrible things to adults. And this is what's so interesting about what I teach and what I preach. When I say that I want to preserve
my heritage, my people, my European heritage, which I love deeply. From the time that I lived in Europe with my parents, even before that, you know, it was amazing. It's amazing, by the way, to get out of the country for a while where we were born and the conditions we have. And you can live in parts of America that don't even look like, you know, the majority of America, or what was fundamentally the people that wrote our Constitution, our Declaration of Independence. And you could live other places that look more like Mexico, or you could look and live in places that look like, more like Middle East, or you can have, live in places that look more like in New York City, more like in Jerusalem today, or Tel Aviv. But when you get back to the places from which our people originated in Europe, you begin to get a connection with your ancestry. And yes, we are not simply our environment. We're not simply a blank slate. There's a lot written on our slate before we even open our eyes as a baby. There's certain things we're going to be inclined to, certain things we're going to be disinclined to. There's certain behaviors. There's certain even what we call social attitudes and conditions and different personality traits that we tend to be born with. There's also an epigenetic factor, but one thing you have to remember with epigenetics is that epigenetics is a factor that when you do certain behaviors, you turn on or you turn off activation of certain genes. We have a lot of genes in our body that are kind of not dominant, and we have genes that are very dominant. And we can trigger those less dominant genes. We can trigger genes that can be very deadly to us. There, people have certain inclinations in their genes that if they eat a lot of sugar, they have a lot more chance of getting congestive heart failure, or they eat a lot of seed oils. Other people who are congenitally made so that they seem to be more resistant to that. There's people that are born with stronger immune systems, and there's people born with certain mental qualities. The same way that you have these breeds of collie, for instance, these sheepdogs that are born, and we know this because it's been scientifically studied. There are dogs that have been bred for herding sheep. They've been literally bred for herding sheep. Yes. They're also taught certain things in the process of teaching them to herd sheep, but they take to it immediately because it's in their DNA. It's literally in the very formation of their brain. And can the brain be formed in certain ways, or could the formation of certain things in the brain be actually affecting our activities or our behaviors? We know that there are. We know that there are certain parasites that affect animals. Mammals, in fact. Perfect example is the parasite that cats have. Cats have, and mice have. Interestingly enough, a parasite that through this evolutionary strange process, which exists in nature, they developed the most strange capability you can imagine. So it's a parasite that literally has learned to affect the brain of mice. And yes, there are parts of the brain that are going to affect what a mouse is attracted to, what mouse that mice would hereditarily, genetically, tend to think that these are not predators to them. In other words, the mice instinctively is born with the recognition in their genes that a cat may eat them. Whether it's a bobcat or a lion or a leopard or whatever, that this is a predator. You got to avoid them. And this is affected by our genes. It's actually affected by the tissues and the neurology that's in our brain. And there's a parasite
that became adapted to cats and mice. And it has a very interesting chain. It seems almost like a science fiction movie. I'm not even going to tell you the name of it. It's complicated and it goes into details. I'm just going to tell you the actions of it that science proves. And you can look it up. Just look up, just Google or AI, you know, a mouse and cat parasite that takes over the brains of the mice and makes mice be attracted to cats and think that cats are their friends or cats are no enemy to their, the cats aren't dangerous to them. Oh, there's a cat. Let's play. Yeah, right. While they get eaten alive. These are the realities of it. Now, I think even though we talk about parasites in terms of what it does to the brain, there's also other ways you can affect the brain by what you teach people. And it is possible through brainwashing to teach people behavior that is completely damaging and destructive to them. You can take a child and you can raise a child to think that cocaine is a cool subject. Yeah, makes you feel good, gives you energy. But of course, it's addictive and destructive in so many ways. And ultimately, even as an adult, it destroys lives and destroys futures, destroys health. It's deadly. But you could teach a child that cocaine's cool. You even have songs about cocaine, how deadly it is. But even some of these songs, like the song Cocaine, which is done by a musician who I really like, but the song Cocaine, it has a retinue. It has a chorus, so to speak, that makes cocaine sound pretty cool, man. Cocaine, cocaine. Yeah, down on the ground. Even though it's a negative lyric, it's like if you have this song performed live in a bar or a location, the whole crowd is shouting, cocaine, cocaine. But they're not singing the song like, oh, this is your enemy. This is something that you got to avoid, but it's cool. It's wild. And we have a culture that also tells us that cool people do it. Because how many times have we had actresses and actors do it? And how many movies have we had that have lauded getting high, getting stoned, getting drunk out of your mind? During the course of my life, I watch a lot of movies. I read a lot more than I watch movies, but I've always enjoyed a movie, and I've always enjoyed and paid attention to films because I understand how films are the currency of the day. They're the franca lingua of the mind. Anybody can watch a movie and get a message, and they can get a powerful message that is absolutely combined and synthesized with emotion. And you can teach people emotionally to take an issue that you think is an intellectual issue. I can give an example close to home to me is a movie called Black KKK Klansman. I've talked about this before, but it's worth talking to you about again, because this is not just about what they can do to me and what they can do to your perceptions of the world. It's really something that can affect us in so many ways. So the movie Black KKK Klansman was based on a book by a black police officer in Colorado Springs, Colorado, who in a sense infiltrated the Klan, but not really. He didn't take his body down to a Klan meeting and infiltrate the Klan. He was a black guy. And the Klan was a white organization. He did infiltrate, though, the Progressive Labor Party, which had a lot of blacks and minorities in it. The Ku Klux Klan was an organization
at that time, the organization that I headed, and it was one Klan group out of many, and the Klan was like generic. There were many U.S. senators at one time, even in places like Colorado, in the same state where we had a unit that was based on military officers and enlisted men who were maintaining NORAD. They had the highest security clearances. They had pure total records of nonviolence, and the infiltration of this organization, under his name, they used a white officer that infiltrated the Klan. But after a year of being in all the meetings and everything, there was never a single act of violence or illegality or anything like that, ever. But the whole movie was based on, it was called The True Story. I can show you the ads for the movie, Black KKK Klansman, The True Story of How a Black Infiltrated the Klan. Well, he actually didn't. What he did was he joined a patron group, like you can join for like an organization for a YouTube channel or something today. He joined a patron group, kind of a mail order thing, that gave me the ability to say, I support the Klan. But that didn't give him the right to go to secret meetings. He didn't take an oath to the Klan. He didn't take an oath. And the Klan oath was really pretty simple. And this is what they don't tell you. The oath of the Klan organization that I was in, it got everybody in it to swear, first of all, a sense of brotherhood to all fellow Klansmen. And there were also women in the Klan, fellows and sisters in the organization, that would support each other and each other's families as a unit. You had an organization that you had a lot of loyalty, and you realized that if you needed something and you were in trouble or you needed help on anything in your life, that you could count on your fellow brothers and sisters in the organization. So you swore allegiance to help them. Another thing the organization swore to was in the oath. I made sure it was in the oath. In fact, when I became head of the organization, was we swore to be nonviolent and legal. We condemned violence, and we condemned specifically any violence against anyone. And I spoke out practically every day of my life because this always came up. There had been certain Klan groups that espoused violent rhetoric. Because of that fact, I ultimately resigned from my Klan organization because I didn't want to be associated with those other groups that I had no control over or no influence in, because I condemn any sort of act of violence. In fact, I think I'm more animated to opposing violence of someone called KKK or any white person than even people who are non-white would be against that violence, because I felt it as for a white person to do something evil to a non-white, to me, was the ultimate in treason to our people. Because I came to believe that there was a tremendous crime being exercised against Europeans in the world, in the modern world. And I think we have prima facie evidence of that crime every day when we look around. Europe is 99% European, literally, until really about the last 10 to 20 years in our entire history. Yes, there were certain invasions. We had different people, and we had different kinds of Europeans. We had people that were Mediterranean Europeans, a little bit darker hue in the skin, dark hair, dark eyes, but still the presence of often people of light eyes or white hair, but they were white people. Leave the difference. There is a difference between a Viking and a Anglo-Saxon and, say, a Greek. But Europeans had a sense of unity for that. Part of the unity that they established was based on, this is another interesting fact, is based on the fact that we had a common religion that became Christianity. And that common religion kind of brought together
because the way that races were really kind of defined for most European people their whole lives was the race difference of a Frenchman spoke a different language and had certain characteristics, or a German and a Slav, a German and a Russian, or an Italian and a German, Italian or a Slav, or Italian or a Viking, or a Spaniard, or a Greek. We had different elements of what were our people. And even those people that wanted to preserve European heritage were pretty forgiving in terms of people of different races of Europe mixing together. Even the National Socialists of Germany, which is supposed to be the most extreme example of racism or this type of thing, had millions of Germans who had intermarried with Spaniards, which looked a bit different than Germans, or Italians, looked a bit different than most Germans, or Greeks, looked a little bit different than most Germans, or different, you know, European groups that existed, because we have a lot of Europeans. You can find many Palestinians today. You can find many Syrians. Assyrians is what they were. Many Iranians right now in Iran, or right now in these other countries, even North Africa. You can find a lot of people, not all of them, but there's a great many of them that if you just pick them out, they look like John Smith living right down the street from you. There's a very good Palestinian anti-Zionist who I have a lot of respect for, Wally Rashid. And you look at this guy, and I mean, he looks like anybody from, you know, from Derbyshire and Great Britain, right? Or Ireland or whatever. And he's Palestinian. And I think, you know, and by the way, if he didn't look like that, if he was very different than somebody from Derbyshire or, you know, or Ireland or from Scandinavia, I like the fact that we get along with each other, and when we're in the same environment, Europeans need to get along. They need to have a unity. And their unity was never, ever to the extent the radicalism of Jewry had. And when I say these things, I can back it up. I can prove it to anyone. All you have to do to understand the extent of Jewish racist ideology and radical ideology, even to the nth degree of terms of racial purity or whatever, all you've got to do is read the Old Testament and read the New Testament, because Christ opposed that kind. Christ did parables about the Samaritans because Jews really, really hated Samaritans. They considered them mongrels. They were mongrels. They were essentially Canaanites, like early Jews came from Canaanites. And by the way, Jews still have similarities in their genes, in their genome, to Canaanites, both ancient and current, you might say, Middle Easterners. There's a lot of relation between Jews and Palestinians. But I can tell you something. Today, there is more difference between a Jew and a Palestinian than the difference that existed between a Jew and a Philistine or a Palestinian or a Canaanite back in, say, the 5th century or 6th century or 7th century B.C. There's a lot more ethnic genetic difference, diversity, you might say, from those people that they lived among then, because for the last 2,000 years, Jews have been practicing a very, very strict, what's called endogamy. That's the scientific term for racial purity. If when the Old Testament dealt with Jews losing and losing and losing, they lost to the Babylonians, they lost to the Persians, they lost to the Greeks, they lost to the Romans. They lost to the Egyptians. Later, they escaped from the Egyptians, according to their Bible. We don't know about the truth
of that necessarily, but we know one thing for sure, is that Judaism, as what you find in the Bible, is not something that was intact and followed and practiced by Jews in 1500 BC, as you would imagine if you read Genesis and Exodus and Deuteronomy and these other books. We know that for a fact.

the most famous, one of the most famous early Jews, Abraham. No Jews were named after Joseph. No Jews were named after Jacob. They're supposed to be the origin of the Jewish people. No Jews were named after Solomon. And the truth is, fundamentally, almost no Jews were named after King David, one of the most famous kings of Judaism. Now, that all changed in the second century B.C., because the second century B.C. was when the what's called the Torah became the law and began to be read in the synagogues. And the reason why it became the law was because Jewish leaders knew that they were going to be a minority in the, what's called the diaspora, outside of, you know, Judea, where they originally came from. They were Canaanites originally. And they wanted to preserve their genome, what they call the holy seed. The holy seed in Hebrew is Sarah Kadesh, which means holy semen. It's about genetics. And Jews preach and teach that their people are indeed superior, that they are superior by their blood, by their traditions, by their genes, in a sense. They didn't know about genes then, but they had an idea that when a man and woman had sexual relations, that some seed, so to speak, from the man came into the woman, and the woman has its own effective seed, the same way that a plant must be fertilized by both sides, or an animal has fertilization from both sides. And so there's a relation of people. When a mother and father have a child, that child tends to resemble, sometimes more the mother, sometimes more the father, but resembles the mother or father more than likely, more than most other people around them. And if you look at that resemblance and you start to cross racial boundaries or ethnic boundaries, you see that even more distinctly. These are kind of obvious things, but we can't even talk about these things today. The ironical thing about this process is the hypocrisy about all this. Because we have a Jewish-controlled media, overwhelmingly Jewish. The biggest media corporation in the world, really, that affects us more than probably any other particular corporation in the world, our mind, our thought. Most of the videos come from this organization. It's called YouTube. It's called Meta. Not Meta. That's the other Jewish organization by Zuckerberg. It's Alphabet. It's YouTube. And it's Google, and it controls 85% of the search engines on planet Earth. Now, that's power. It's enormous power. It's controlled by two Jews. Those are the real owners of the group, and they have the ultimate say. And they are in billion-dollar contracts with the State of Israel. The State of Israel, by the way, which I will remind my listeners who are not quite even familiar with this. And by the way, the opposition to Israel is huge all over the world. The entire, even the United States now, most Americans now oppose Israel. They did, because it's undeniable what they're doing to the Palestinian people. And this is true all over the world. And the truth is, the real opposition to Israel, if we had a press that wasn't controlled by them, the real opposition, absolutely, it would be probably 10 times greater if we had a media that wasn't controlled by them, that was constantly feeding us improper information. How many times have we heard from the Israelis, and they talk on television, on Fox or CNN, with no pushback from the commentators, oh, that Israel is the most honorable, the most moral army in the world. Yeah, we're the top rabbi of the army of Israel says it's a great thing, it's a good thing if an Israeli soldier rapes an unwilling Palestinian woman or any other goy woman of their enemies. And by the way, they see non-Jewish humanity as inherently anti-Semitic. And the term anti-Semitic, by the way, is also a

lying term. And, well, it's one more way, kind of like with the parasite, with the mice and the cats, that basically poison our understanding. It confuses people. Anti-Semitism, actually, what it really means is anti-Jewish, but they don't want you to understand what Israel's doing as something that's Jewish, even though they themselves identify Israel as a Jewish state. In fact, they demand you to say the Jewish state of Israel. So what is anti-Semitism? Do Jews say, we're Semites? Do they say, this is the Semitic state of Israel? Do they say Semites are the chosen people of God? No, they say Jews are. And when they say Jews, they are not speaking simply about the Jewish religion, though the Jewish religion is the core of this belief, because the Jewish religion itself is a religion based first and foremost on genealogy. That's why genealogy is the most common thing throughout the Old Testament. Who begat who? It's the seed, the seeds of Israel, the sons of Jacob. And it was important for Jacob to lie to his father, even to denote what he's saying is by, you know, he could take God's word in vain and say, Father, trust me, I'm your son Esau. Believe me. Father says, you don't sound like Esau. He says, no, I swear to you, by God above, I am Esau. Well, I would think if God is like Jesus would say God is, his father would be, that Jesus says, know the truth and the truth will set you free, that I'm the way, the truth. Jesus was always emphasizing truth. And when he went into the synagogues, he went to these lying scribes and he said, these are the people that are putting down what Judaism is supposed to represent, right, in the Old Testament. These are the people who also crucify Jesus Christ. Now, that's not saying that all Jews are responsible, should be punished because their ancestors crucified Jesus Christ, but there's no argument. There's no disputing the fact, the incomprehensible fact, that Jews despise Jesus Christ. And why did they despise Jesus Christ? Because Jesus Christ told them they were wrong, that there was no chosen people, that I come for all mankind, and my Father loves all people the same, gives all people the opportunity to enjoy an afterlife. Judaism did not give even Jews the right to enjoy an afterlife. They don't preach. They don't believe in heaven. They don't believe in hell. I believe in heaven. I'm not so sure about the hell as the way they present it today in the world. It's hard for me to imagine the God of love that Jesus represents is going to take a kid that makes a mistake or two at 20 years old and then sentence him to eternity with his hand on the fire. I remember those sermons when the preacher would say, you committed this crime or whatever, and are you going to wake up in hell tomorrow? And forever and ever and ever, it's like somebody, talk about a visual image and horrific image. I mean, they just made us, when I was a child in church, you know, they made us imagine, you know, our hand being grabbed and put upon a burner on a stove, whether electric, bad enough, or fire. And you can, you know, sometimes they even talked about the pain that you would feel. Imagine the pain you'd feel. And it's hard to imagine, isn't it? But imagine seeing your flesh and your hand being consumed by fire. And that's a terrible thought, isn't it? It's also a way to blackmail people into saying whatever the scribes say to you as the word of God. Because if you don't believe exactly what they're saying the word of God is, it may be your hand, or worse, will be placed upon the fire, and you'll be looking with horror
as the flames start to consume and burn and inflict horrific pain upon you, your limbs. And you think about, in the Old Testament, you have sections where it says, if you break a law, and there's 613 laws of the Jews. So, this is one of the criticisms that Christians made of it, that it's impossible not to break these laws. Yet, if you break these laws, you're going to be punished to the third or fourth generation. So if your grandparents do something wrong, the little babies, the babies themselves, the innocent children, will also be made to suffer horrific tortures, deaths, pain, and suffering. And it's not just heaven we've got to be concerned about, people, or hell. It's life. Jesus was absolutely devoted to making life better for everyone. Peace on earth, goodwill toward men, not war and all the pain and suffering. And imagine, Christ didn't believe in massacring men, women, and children, even the suckling babies, as Netanyahu would say to the Jewish nation as they went and killed hundreds of thousands of Palestinians. That's what it really is in the death toll. No. Jesus says anybody that would make a child stumble deserves a millstone around their neck. That children are the kingdom of God. The Old Testament has sections where you can be a Jewish man and you can sell your little girl or a little boy into bondage, into slavery. And bondage and slavery, 1,000 years ago, 1,500 years ago, was like a ticket that gave you the right to sexually abuse, rape, hurt the child, that the slave was your property. And Judaism, in its very basic functions, such as Maimonides, who was their greatest sage, they say it from Moses to Moses, but Maimonides, he wrote the Mishnah Torah. And he says that children don't really become human beings until they reach the age of this majority, whatever, of cognition at 12 or 13 years old. So up until then, children aren't human beings. You don't have to really be concerned about them. They're your property. You can do whatever you want to with them, period. In fact, he goes into such detail that it's so shocking. No Christian could ever agree with this, and I don't think Christ would agree with this, when he says, quote, that a Jewish little girl, and of course Gentiles don't matter at all, let's make that clear. You can do anything you want to Gentiles. But the little Jewish girl, 3 years and a day old, can be betrothed in marriage, and that marriage be confirmed and consecrated in intercourse. And if they're under 3 years old, and a Jew decides to rape them or murder them, again, I'm very, very bold, it's horrible to say these words, that if that happens, it's basically nothing. In fact, Maimonides is very clear about this. Rambam is the other name they use for him. He says, that if this happens to, if you do something to a child like that, it's like putting the finger in the eye. If you put your finger into your eye, you might lose your sight for a little while, but the sight will return to the eye after a while. Just as like the virginity returns to a child after they're raped as a baby. And it wasn't just females that could be abused sexually. There's a million ways to abuse male children as well. And I don't have to give you all the details of how the different ways that a male child can be degraded and hurt and tortured and injured and horrible things. But male children were also, if they were sold into bondage. And in the Old Testament, Jesus said, I come for all people. In fact, the whole essence of Christianity was that I'm for all people and all nations. In fact, he says literally, he talks about the fable or the parable
of the wine dresser, the god who had a beautiful vineyard. He let people run the vineyard, but they had to, you know, pay the rent and do their obligations, but they didn't do it. So he sent a servant to collect the rent, to make them do right. And they killed the servants. And so God said, well, I'll send my son. They certainly wouldn't kill my son, hurt my son. They say they respect me. And they kill his son. And it says in the New Testament, Jesus says, and the kingdom of God is taken away from you and given to nations. And nations, by the way, are the same word for goyim, basically. That goy comes from the term nation. The kingdom of God is taken away from you and given to nations deserving and having the fruits of that. Now, why do I talk about this? Because this is real. And no, not all Jews believe in Judaism or believe in the Bible or that it's the written word of God. There are many Jews who are Bolsheviks. But everything about Jews, whether they're believers in God or they're religious Jews, it comes from the Judaic culture and the Jewish religion that says the most important thing is not what you do, but who you are, who is your bloodline. Because if you're a fellow Jew, to go to Israel, it doesn't matter if you believe in every aspect of Judaism. You can be a raging atheist. You could hate, you know, God, and you get right in, as long as you're a Jew by blood. But if you're not a Jew by blood, you know, you don't even get to marry another Jew. They have laws against intermarriage between a Jew and a non-Jew. That marriage is not recognized to be performed in Israel, period. That's the rule. If any European country had those kind of laws about forbidding the marriage to a Jew by a Gentile, they just about rage a war on you. And by the way, the Nazis never forbid those things, believe it or not. They did oppose it, no doubt. But there were many Jews and Gentiles married. In fact, they identified the Jews being basically 3 out of 4, you know, grandparents were Jewish. And again, Germans were married to all kinds of other Europeans, very different. In the Old Testament, Jews also had situations like the married Midianites. Midianites and Moabites, similar people. If you look at the genetic aspect of it, and they've studied the genome of this, going back to the old grave sites and so forth in Israel and in Judea, and they show that the difference between Jews at that time, Judeans and Midianites, were just basically not existent genetically. Now, over the centuries, they became very distinct and different because Jews had this endogamous practices, very strict, where if a Jew intermarried with a non-Jew, they're no longer in having their genes in the Jewish community. And they never favored and never made it easy for conversion. For instance, men usually were the head of the family. That was the important ones. And so for men, even an adult male had to be circumcised. That's a big deal. That's why Jews circumcise at 7 days old, when you have very small organs. You know, but when you're a grown man, you can die from it, and plus lose your organs and God knows what else. Unbelievable and disgusting rituals associated with it. This is the ultimate truth that you're not allowed to talk about, but you got to talk about. Because if you read the Old Testament fully, even though the New Testament gives a new covenant, which is very different, and all the Christian really early leaders pointed this out, they say, for instance, in the book of Daniel and the book of Isaiah, the Jews will rule the world and the Gentiles will crawl on their bellies and serve the Jews, even lick the dirt off the feet of the Jews and bring their wealth to the Jews. These radical Jews in Israel really believe this stuff. And whether they believe it or not, they are taught from the time that they're young that all non-Jews are hateful, quote, anti-Semites, and it's in our DNA.
This is something we must recognize, we must expose, because this is the reality in the world that we face. I love you. I'll be back again on Monday. Go to davidduke.com. It took me a long time to get it back, but I got my website going again. And you can support us also by giving a gift. I don't have credit card processing yet. Let's hope we can find something. I've had so much trouble. You can't buy my books on Amazon, but you can support us. Go to Box 188, Mandeville, Louisiana, 70470. I love you, and I'll be back with you again on Monday. Until then, please share this show and share the truth to all the people you know and to the whole world. I love y'all.

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1: 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The radiation is migrating inland and is moving across the entire country. 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I've taken Bio's Superfood every day for several years now and want you to do the same for your sake and the health and safety of your family and loved ones. 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

0: Okay, welcome back. It's Thursday, time for Ms. Melody and our update on precious metals and life in these ever-changing formerly United States, and it's really getting to be crazy out there. Hello, Melody. Are you there?
1: Yes, I am. Good evening.
0: Are you sane? Are you happy? Are you joyful?
1: Very happy. Always.
0: Listen. See? That's the success in business right there. Be happy, and it rubs off on your clients who are often holding a revolver in their left hand when they're talking to you on the phone.
1: No, that's not true.
0: I know. I'm not.
1: That's not true.
0: I'm just being myself.
1: Well, we should all be happy because now we have a new lake called Lake of America. Lake America.
0: I'm sorry, but it's a stupid name. I understand the idea. And it's like they're kids, and they're just throwing things at each other.
2: I'm going to take your lake name away. I took the Gulf of Mexico away from those dirty Mexicans. It's stupid. The guy is an imbecile. This is not called international geopolitical competence or leadership. It's childlike. Anyway, whatever.
1: So, Lake America. So, you think they'd be a little more creative if they were going to rename them?
0: If he's going to be a moron, a jerk, and a child, maybe ask an advisor.
1: Be good at it.
0: Seriously. But I agree. I agree. Lake Cedarstrom would be more appropriate.
1: Yeah.
0: How's that?
1: Well,
0: pretty good?
1: Okay. Would you write him, please?
0: Write Trump? You think he reads? No, he doesn't read. Somebody would have to verbally communicate it to him. He may text, but I'm not sure if it goes two ways. Discount gold and silver trading. Melody is here, as she is five or six times a month. It seems that way, anyhow. Always a pleasure to have her. And 800-375. You can read it both ways. That's the joke. No, it's wonderful. You know, you look how happy you are. You made me happy. I just put the gun down. All right. 800-375-4188. Now, what's in your wallet? I'll never forget that commercial. What's in your wallet? Capital One.
1: That was credit card.
0: Yeah, that's right. So, what's in your purse, Molly?
1: Well, you know, we've had gold and silver has been doing very well. We've got gold back up over 4,600, and silver, I mean, in the past couple of weeks, it's up almost $15. It's ready to break through 70 again. So, even though it has some ups and some downs along the way, of course, everyone is focused on what's happening in Jackson Hole with the Federal Reserve meeting and all the, you know, powers to be and so forth, so they can kind of control and continue the outrageous stock market prices. But
0: I think totally control. You're right. No, they don't
1: absolutely
0: play games. These people treat everything as if it's in their own little private sandbox. That's their domain, world control, and they push their little toys around and remove some of them and introduce new ones and throw things at each other and rename lakes and gulfs. I really am so ashamed of what we have essentially allowed this country to devolve into. We didn't stand up. I mean, after World War II, we had it made. And, you know, bless that generation. They had wonderful times, the best, arguably, times this country has ever had or ever will have in the 50s and 60s. And now what do we have? We got soft. They brought in the smartphones and the Internet, and they're terribly, terribly addicting. Young people don't think anymore. They can't read or write like they used to at all. They never will again. There's no driving force to encourage that outcome. What is out there? They're just putting pedophilia and porn in elementary school textbooks. It's crazy. It's nuts. Anyway, there are some good things out there.
1: You're right. I, it, it's It's not. It can't come. It can't come back because you have AI that'll be taking over, and there isn't anything. And that's what they're trying to prove. Oh, it's great to be a plumber. It's great to be a painter. And those are great occupations. You can make a ton of money, you know, if you do it right and so forth. But I mean, they're taking away the opportunity to do anything else.
0: Correct.
1: You know,
0: Hold on. I want to add. I think when you say they are taking away, this is arguably an extended natural revolution of change stemming directly from AI, directly from this extraordinary advance in artificial intelligence, which is, in my view, a form of intelligence on this planet. So you're right, but go ahead, please. Go ahead.
1: Well, if you look at the intelligence coming out of this administration, that's not a big anyway.
0: Isn't that the truth? No, it's right. You're right. I don't think it'll ever come back. They're talking Musk and his stupid talk. These others about what do they call it? Unlimited bounty or something that's coming. Period of great wealth and happiness and. No one's going to have to worry, and they always throw in the medicals and new cures for cancer. How about stopping cancer before it starts? How about looking at it honestly? It was the COVID vaccine that killed Dolly Parton. She got turbo cancer. She made her little commercial about get your vaccine, and she's dead. It killed her. She had fit the classic profile. She had been having immunological problems for the last 2 or 3 years, right after she got her Moderna shot. So, you know, people are picking this up now. Some of them are. They're realizing that we have been targeted for a vast reduction in herd size.
1: Well, I also just read about Dolly that she, when she was going through the last, I don't know, days, months, or whatever, that she allowed them to do all kinds of new treatments on her to see if there's, you know.
0: Yep.
1: So she was very big. She was very much a part of Big Pharma. And so.
0: No, it's, look, if she had gotten, first of all, getting the shot, and it says she only got one, she might have gotten 4 or 5. We don't know. They just said she got a shot. If she had taken ivermectin, mebendazole, or fenbendazole, she might have had a chance early on, even later on. But when you get turbo cancer, that stuff, it's like it's a different kind of cancer. I lost a friend. They killed David Deese with it and others. They don't, Congressman Stephen, no, Adam Schiff. Stephen Schiff? The one from New Mexico. He was going to break open the UFO story. And Congressman Stephen Schiff. And he got a little tiny cancerous lesion on his face. No problem. Burn it off, freeze it off. He was dead within 3 or 4 months. That was turbo cancer. They have it. They can give it to people, anybody they want, anytime. And they unfortunately created the spike protein, which causes turbo cancer. We can call it Alzheimer's if you all want, but it's dementia, it's brain death. It does that because the spike protein, the deadliest thing mankind has ever created, biologically speaking, and administered to so many people, it creates, it'll take a normal protein. All the cells in your body, their primary job is to create proteins. Tens, hundreds of thousands of different proteins your body needs. That's what your cells do. They create proteins. The spike, when it encounters any protein type in your body, in the bloodstream or wherever, converts it into a prion protein. Does prion ring a bell, everybody? Mad cow disease, brain death. That's what it does. No joke, no exaggeration. The literature's all there so that they know. Anyhow, there's only one thing that is clinically, scientifically proven to kill spike protein in the human body and in the body's cells, and that is Allicin C.
2: The medical paper, the scientific paper is up there on the homepage for you to look at. I highly recommend, if you can, take one a day. You have to do something, because they're bragging now that their transfection, their shedding, has probably infected most of the around 20% who refused the death vax. So they're getting vaxed by hanging around other people, breathing, intimacy, whatever. It's no joke. So they think they've got most everybody spiked now. And the only thing out there that is proven, laboratory, clinically, to kill spike protein is Allicin C. And I don't know how many to tell you to take, but I do know that each capsule has the equivalent of allicin that is found in 35 cloves of garlic. Each capsule.
1: Wow.
2: So you're getting a whopper in each capsule. That's why I'm encouraging people. And I've been offering Allicin C for well over 20 years. I never had any idea it would come to this point where it would be the only thing that has been shown to flat out kill the spike protein. It does. And so that's wonderful. It's also the world's...
1: I need to get some of that. I need to get some of that.
2: Yes, we all do. We all do. Mm-hmm. And that is not a joke. It's not an exaggeration. It's not some kind of a pitch. It's my bottle, my last bottle. I've got two or three left. And I take one a day. And I urge all of you to do that.
1: Where do we get it?
2: Right on my homepage. There's a big red banner,
1: okay.
2: Allicin C. You can order it and pay with your debit, credit, you know, whatever. I am not exaggerating in any way about what I've just said. It is a blockbuster product. The best broad spectrum, all natural antibiotic, antiviral on the planet. And now we know that it kills the spike protein. So please protect yourselves. No joke. This is not an exaggeration. It's the most serious thing I've ever said in my entire adult life. It's that important. And no one knows about it to speak of except our listeners. You and many of you are taking it every day. And if you did get the shot, all the more reason to do something to reduce the spike protein, which, when the shot is administered, the mRNA seeks out any body cell it can grab and enters that body cell and reprograms that individual body cell. The mRNA does this. It changes its DNA, so the only thing that cell will do for the rest of its life is create more brand new spike proteins in your body. It stops creating the proteins it is designed to do. It now is a protein factory of spike. So you are really in trouble if you took that shot. Yes, there were differences in the batches. Yes, some people were affected more than others. But you are all being affected by that death vax to the extent that there is some activity in your body creating spike proteins every day. And they have taken blood samples from people, and they have found in the blood little tiny white dots of amyloid blood clot material. That's the spike at work in that regard. So those little teeny tiny amyloid clots develop into bigger, stronger, horrible clots and kill people. And I'm not here to say that those clots will necessarily be destroyed, but to the extent that there is a spike protein involved, they will be attacked. That's what it does. Allicin C. It's right there on the homepage, red banner, white letters. You can't miss it. So anyway, thank you for forbearing and listening. But it's the truth, and it's so important now. Life, when you lose your health, you've lost everything. There's nothing else. You're done. When you lose feeling good and being able to move around and do things and not have to fight 16 different major organ impairments or immunological dysfunctions or any of the things that we know that the spike protein and the vax do, you're done. You really are done. It's downhill from then on out, and it makes me sick to have to say it. I am sorry,
0: but I will never lie, and that is the God's truth. And I've been reporting on this since 2019.
1: Well, thank you for doing so.
0: Well, thank you for that. Thank you. It's my honor to be, to have the respect and trust of a lot of great people out there, you people. So, and I would never, ever twist or distort anything to my knowledge. And this I've been offering again for over 20 years, and I've seen it turn around extraordinary infections and other things. So it's truly the one a day, one a day.
1: You know, one thing that I've noticed, you know, I don't know, in the past couple years, is people who get infections and they can't eliminate them, and they just go downhill and die.
0: No need for it anymore.
1: Just regular infections that, you know, you used to be able to get, whatever, and it just, nothing works on infections anymore.
0: I told this last week. Do you know what cellulitis is? Cellulitis is an infection, for those who don't, it's at the deepest layer of the skin, which has several layers, three and four. Anyway, cellulitis is a skin infection. It's not topical. You can't just dab on some alcohol. It's in there. It's deep, and it starts to spread. And it'll go all over the body and turn your body into a state of sepsis, and you will die. That's why when you show up with cellulitis at the hospital, ER, they admit you immediately and put you on intravenous antibiotics. The only way to get in there to fight cellulitis effectively is with intravenous IV antibiotics. Well, I got cellulitis for the third time in my life. All three times have been in my right elbow. The skin over my right elbow has got callus on it because I'm always leaning on my right elbow. And if it gets real dry, or if I happen to pull on something and the skin splits open, that's how you get cellulitis. That's how the staph and or strep, which cause cellulitis, gets into your deep skin. And it takes off. You can't get to it once it's gotten in there. And that's why they have to give you IV antibiotics. Well, I came down with it again recently. This is over 20 years. And I started immediately with the Alloderm lotion, which is Allicin C and an aloe vera lotion. I started on the outside where the crack, a little crack in my skin, I knew which one it was, and I started to take Allicin C every day. And I took three times, morning, evening, afternoon and evening at bedtime, and I did that for several days, and it knocked it down and gone by 4 days, gone. And many times in the hospital, the intravenous IVs will not work, and people die anyway.
1: People die.
0: But the Allicin, the Allicin knocked it out. And the other thing about Allicin C that is so phenomenal is that it does not interfere or kill off any of the normal flora and fauna, the bacteria, in your digestive system that you rely upon to process food and nutrients and nutrition. It doesn't bother them at all. Because it's basically just a food. It's not a pharmaceutical. It's part of the garlic plant. It's its own defense mechanism. That's what garlic uses to defend against injury to the actual garlic plant and garlic cloves. It uses Allicin. And so that's what this is in a capsule. 35 cloves worth in one capsule of Allicin C. So I beat cellulitis for the third time. I didn't have to go in the hospital. I'm not prescribing anything here that you make your own choice, okay? But I'm telling you, if you have Allicin C and Alloderm at home and you get cellulitis, I can testify. My experience, three times, I'm three for three. It knocked it right out. It was gone by 4 days, gone, and immediately started to turn around. Within the first 12, I'd say 14, 16 hours, it started to calm down. The pain receded. The redness all around it. Oh, it was a bit big, about the size of a golf ball. Not sticking up, but that diameter on my skin, it was puffed out. It's cellulitis. Look it up if you haven't seen it or encountered it. It's not something you can trifle with at all. I will stop talking. Thank you.
1: No, it is very, you know, I know people who have had it, and it travels on your body. And but you would think that also if it helps something like that with your skin, it can do other things for your skin also.
0: You betcha. Yep.
1: Anti-aging.
0: The Alloderm No, you're on it. The Alloderm lotion is wonderful for the skin. It really is. It keeps everything in balance. The aloe vera in it is obviously skin-friendly. We know that. And there are other things going on. If you have blemishes, a lot of those are tiny little bacterial outbreaks. And the Alloderm will take care of that in most cases. So you're right. I don't have any wrinkles because I don't smile. It's a secret. Don't tell anybody. Remember, they used to call them smile lines? So, no, I don't smile.
1: Yes.
0: I'm not bragging about it. I just never have. And if you want to hear the quick reason why I never smile, I'll tell you. When we're little kids, 10, 11, and we get our second teeth in, the big, beautiful second teeth, our front teeth, I had mine. I was in the fifth grade, and I had I looked like everybody else, all young kids, nice, pretty teeth, and my cousin was a crazy man, a kid, and we were at the end of recess, and we had to line up in girls' line and boys' line. And they weren't allowed to mix back then. So, anyhow, we got into a pushing thing, and I pushed him, and he tripped, and he fell into the girls, and they all laughed at him and called him by name. Ha, ha, ha, ha. It was that kind of a thing. He got up. He had broken his arm several weeks earlier and had a plaster cast on his arm. He hit me in the mouth with his cast. And my left hand went up to my left-handed. Went up to my mouth. It hurt like hell. And in my hand were my two front teeth. He broke them off. And that was a horrible thing. I went to a dentist who was probably a butcher in a former lifetime, and he left one of them broken off about one-third on an angle on the inside. He didn't bother to do anything with that one. And on the other one, he put this gold thing with a white piece of plastic on the front of it that was supposed to look like the top 20% of my real tooth that was still there at the gum line. It didn't match. It also stuck forward, and I smiled from my fifth grade picture, and I never smiled again. The whole class had these beautiful smiles. Mine looked like a train wreck, and it was horrible. So I that's how you don't get wrinkles, friends. Just don't smile. Anyway.
1: Oh, well.
0: Want to know anything else?
1: You're not smiling now?
0: No, I'm laughing. There's a difference.
1: Oh, okay.
0: My eyes don't smile.
1: Oh.
0: See?
1: Well.
0: All right.
1: Well,
0: yeah,
1: this will take everybody's smile away.
0: All right.
1: This is my pet peeve for the week.
0: Okay.
1: And I'm going to take it back to our administration and how corrupt it is. And we all know that Trump's family has a bank, and they have a new crypto bank, but now it is backed by the Saudis. And the Abu Dhabi royal, sometimes referred to as the Spike Sheik, is a major shareholder backing a new U.S. bank. The Trump family's cryptocurrency venture is preparing to launch Sheikh Tanun bin Zayed Al Nahyan.
0: Easy
1: and
0: for you
1: investors,
0: to say.
1: Yeah, I know. Are behind an entity that owns the largest stake, 49%, in the holding company that World Liberty Financial created to house its banking venture. According to people familiar, last year the Sheikh backed a $500 million investment into World Liberty Financial in exchange for a 49% stake. The Wall Street Journal has previously reported. The Office of the Comptroller of the Currency earlier this month granted preliminary conditional approval for World Liberty Financial to launch a federally chartered national trust bank to issue, redeem, and safeguard the USDI, or USD1, the dollar-backed stable coin World Liberty launched last year. And, you know, what's interesting about this is, you know, they're setting this up. And I've been hearing little bits and pieces about how this World Liberty Bank and Trump's bank and so forth will basically tie itself to that they will get a fee for almost any transaction that the government does. And that's how they're setting it all up, so that all these transactions that the government does will have to go through, well, not have to, but will go through this World Liberty Bank, Trump's bank, and they'll get a fee for everything. Every time something goes through there, every crypto, every coin, every whatever that would go through there, they will have a fee, and they will make billions and billions and billions of dollars. And what's interesting is, I mean, this article goes on. It's a great Wall Street Journal article, but it just goes on to talk about all the money that's flowing in there between the Saudis and the Trump family.
2: Oh, I bet it's
1: just
2: putrid beyond measure. I can't even imagine. It's these the crooks, the theft, the crime, the criminality, the psychopathy that's going on is actually out in the open. What you just told us, we can connect the dots. It's not hard. These people are criminals. Man.
1: You know, so that, he pardons anybody that, he needed to get these things done. And I just can't believe, our government is just going right along with it. There's not a peep about. And yet for 4 years, all we heard about was, Hunter and his laptop and his paintings and his job in Ukraine for 4+ years. That's all we heard.
2: And you know what he's doing now? He's got a talk show. He has a talk show. He interviews people. He has a very high voice for a male, and it's kind of funny. He's very creepy, and he actually, I've seen a clip.
1: He is creepy.
2: Please continue. I didn't mean that, but I had to tell you.
1: But the point is, but I don't think I've ever heard him speak. Not very often, but
2: heard
1: of
2: what?
1: Melody,
2: heard of what?
1: Heard him speak.
2: Speak. Oh, no.
1: Speak.
2: No, you didn't. Now you do. They played a clip. He was interviewing somebody or whatever interviewing is to an idiot. But, he talks like that. Well, not that bad, but it was not a macho voice. Let's put it that way.
1: I'm smiling.
2: Atta girl. That's what girls are supposed to do. There's nothing like the smile of a beautiful girl, woman, to melt away grief and angst, even for just a moment or two.
1: Okay. All right. Well, anyway, we should, it's so funny when we come on this program, I enjoy talking and sharing all the information and so forth, and rarely do we ever talk about the finances and why people really need to buy gold and so forth. But I do enjoy these programs. No, it isn't your fault, because I enjoy listening and talking about other topics, since I'm focused on this 24/7, basically. But so I thank you. But there is a lot going on, and who knows what's going to happen with these various tariffs and so forth with Canada. Who knows what's going on with that? But I'm beginning to think that Canada has a little bit more in the game and can lead. They can give back just as much as the U.S. gives. I mean, because I did not know that Canada owns some railroads in the U.S. They control
2: the
1: railroads.
2: Uh-huh.
1: They do.
2: I didn't know. That's good. That's
1: interesting. A lot of electricity comes from Canada.
2: Oh.
1: That we get for those, Wyoming, Minnesota, Michigan, those states. So they have a lot of control over the United States and where these tariffs lead and so forth. But you're right. They're like little children playing this game. And I think it's more Trump than anybody else. But someone is finally standing up to him. And
2: that is interesting. And you are correct from what I've seen. I hope somebody does something. I'm all I see is everybody just, they're folding up and rolling over. Nobody's really pushing back hard enough, and maybe Canada can do it. Now, I'm no fan of the Canadian government. Let's make that clear.
1: No.
2: But
0: But giving back on the same level as one is being punished with is always encouraging. It's supposed to be a balance there, isn't there, friends? Some kind of a balance? I don't know. It can't always be just one way. So good. Let it rip, you know?
1: But it is part of the agenda, and it was part of, you know, I mean, if you can go back to the NAFTA agreements, and then when Trump was in there, the first administration, and he reorchestrated the NAFTA agreement. I mean, it all comes down to that. They gave Canada the ability to buy railroads, and this is why I don't think any foreign nation should be able to buy our properties and to buy things like our infrastructure and to provide infrastructure. But now they control power, they control railroads, they can divert whatever.
0: How
1: they
0: interesting.
1: Were,
0: so these
1: were
0: are acquisitions, Melody,
1: mm-hmm,
0: that you're
1: yeah.
0: saying? They bought? You're right. This government has no business selling off critical infrastructure to any other nation, any other country that is outside the U.S. I agree 100%. That's totally wrong. Just like I agree that dual citizens should not be in this government. Period.
1: No, absolutely not. Absolutely not. I mean, you got the Saudis who own one of the largest oil refineries in the country. I mean, so, you know, our politics.

0: I believe he will be a big player in that. When he said that America is going to lead in the AI, he wasn't kidding. I think that's exactly what he's doing. He needs the AI in order to do his world. I mean, it's all connecting. It's all the dots people should be able to see. Few do, but... And it's like they will. You have Bessent, who worked with Soros in the collapse of the UK's currency back in the early 90s. What do you think he's in this Treasury Secretary for? What do you think he's doing in there? Do you think
1: he was trained. He was trained by Soros.
0: Absolutely. Yeah. Well, he might have been trained, but he was also a part of it to where he helped orchestrate it. So, you know, he was an employee. So, yeah, they're going to do the same thing here. We've got debt too great to be paid.
1: So,
0: and they will revalue
1: little,
0: the treasuries.
1: Right, right. Give us a little scenario of how that could happen, how it might happen. Trump makes an announcement. What would that announcement be like? What kind of machinations would be woven into the text? What do you think? How would that play out?
0: That's a good question. I don't know. I mean, I know the issues and I know the problems, but who knows how they will drop the first domino.
1: And also, if you would, help our listeners. Go ahead, finish. Go ahead.
0: I mean, you can create a lot of scenarios that could happen. And they could just... The stock market crash. I mean, you could have the paper markets begin to crash. No one knows, but everybody knows they're overbought anyway, and everybody's waiting for it to crash. So it's just a matter of time.
1: Yeah.
0: So you start unwinding that. You don't have other countries buying our debt. You have our treasury buying, we have Bessent buying treasuries. That should tell folks right there there's a big problem. So,
1: sure,
0: yeah,
1: sure.
0: If people don't, so the system itself will collapse if we can't sell our debt. We can't function. We've got debt too great to be paid. So, yeah, that's how it'll unwind.
1: $40 trillion, and I think that's part of the reason they're running it up so quickly now. It's the advance to renouncing it, just saying, nope, sorry, ain't going to happen. So they've run it up, what, $1 trillion in 6 months or something? I don't know. Recent. Huge increases in the debt.
0: Yeah, absolutely. And, you know, once they start hitting the, they already have, once they start hitting the Medicare and, you know, the Social Security and, you know, so forth, you know, a lot of senior citizens won't care about Social Security because right now they're okay with their pensions and their retirement accounts. But wait until that drops. And everybody's going to sit there because they've been fat and happy for a long time. They're going to wait and they're going to think it's going to come back because that's what they've been told. And that's what they believe. And it's such a sad situation. And yet they could do things to protect. They can do things to preserve what they have. But yet they'll do nothing because they listen to their financial planners. And it truly is mind-boggling when you think about the control or the lack of control that people have over their own money. And they're scared to death to manage their own money. They're lazy. People are lazy. That's what it
1: they
0: is.
1: They just don't want to do the basic homework to find out how things really operate.
0: It's not that complicated.
1: No. I'll take your word for that. I don't know because I don't have any money. Not like that. It's all really coming home to roost. But it was a plan. So it didn't just surprise the inner circle. They knew what they were doing. This is all a plan. When we talk about bonds, I'm convinced that if I were to ask 100 people on the street randomly to explain what a bond is and the reason for buying one, they couldn't do it. Maybe one or two. They just don't understand. They hear bonds, stocks and bonds, bond, the bond market in Japan, bonds. What? Let's do something simple for our listeners.

0: What is a bond,
1: well,
0: and why should I buy one?
1: Well, you shouldn't. They
0: the
1: buy
0: truth.
1: Them because they think that they think they're guaranteed by the U.S. government. I don't think the government can guarantee any. There isn't any. There's only one guarantee in life. There's only one.
0: Yep.
1: You know, they used to say two, but no, there's not even two. There's just one. And so, yeah, you shouldn't even be buying them at this point in time. They used to be a good investment and so forth, but, you know, you can't buy people's debt, and that's what you're doing. You're loaning the government money. Why would anybody do that? The last thing that I wanted, that's why when I pay taxes, people pay their taxes, you know. It's like, well, why do you overpay? Well, so I get my money back at the end. Why do you want the government? You can't manage your... You pay them just what you owe. You don't pay them more in hopes that you get it back at the end of the year, and you let the government have it for a whole year. They don't pay you interest on it.
0: So just to go loop back a little, if you buy a bond, I buy a bond, let's say I buy a $10,000 bond, U.S. a T-bill, they're also called T-bills. And the idea is that in 5 years, I'm going to get my $10,000 back plus a percentage of interest.
1: Uh-huh.
0: It's secure. It's guaranteed by the government. So it was a very safe way to invest money to get back a modest but reasonable guaranteed interest. So that's not happening anymore. I don't know how it has to go down in flames, all of it. It just does. You're right. And it's going to be very interesting to see how they attempt to justify it. Because they're the ones, if you go back a generation or so, who set this whole thing in motion. They knew it. So who is ultimately going to get scrounged by this? It's the people who bought the bonds, a lot of them. And, you know, governments, businesses, people primarily. The stock market is an absolute joke. I just don't understand why people still even quote the market. It's, what is it, 90% institutional investors now in the market rather than Mr. and Mrs. America? It's reversed from what it was 50, 75 years ago. So it's all just big corporations playing with money. It's pretty appalling.
1: And now you got these multinational corporations. They're billionaires behind it, multi-billion. Know how it works. Our Treasury Secretary Bessent, I mean, hey, that's what he's done his whole career. He knows how it works. He knows how to keep these markets higher. And then you look at the Vanguards, you look at the Black Rocks, and you know, people say the Black Rocks, they're the ones that really own the whole company. They own the pharmaceutical companies, they own the insurance companies, they own, you know, they have made all control over all of those. It's like people don't have a chance. People don't have a chance.
0: No, and we need to point out, I need to point out that the people, the majority of the people behind these big aggregate conglomerates, the BlackRock, State Streets, Vanguards, are a certain kind. They belong to a certain group of people, most of them, okay? It is what it is. If they're all Irishmen, I'd say the same thing. They're Jewish. They're Zionists.
1: Yep.
0: And they're money masters. They've done this for thousands of years. They've always been involved in wealth. They know the game.
1: Mm-hmm.
0: And they have just cleaned up. So there's the control matrix right there. Believe it.
1: And I think every board member on BlackRock I know is Jewish, everyone.
0: Read the names, friends. That's what she's saying. She's right.
1: Yeah.
0: Read the names of the owners of all the major media companies in America. Read the names of all the primary medical individuals, organizations, and you'll find the same group of people every single time. Education. Sciences, I don't care what it is, they're really smart and they know how to take control. It's not right, shouldn't be allowed. We used to have things called antitrust, didn't we? I'm not saying it would extend to necessarily to ethnicities, but it should.
1: Remember monopolies? That started when they, you know, they even broke. Did they break up AT&T? Yeah, they broke up AT&T.
0: Yes. Yeah. Oh, yes.
1: Yeah.
0: Yeah.
1: They don't do that anymore.
0: No, that was, I think, the last big one they did.
1: Mm-hmm.
0: They just, it's like breaking up a tumor.
1: I think they tried. They tried Microsoft, but it didn't work. I think Europe tried to break up Microsoft, but it didn't work.
0: I think you may be right. Yeah, I remember something like that. And speaking of Microsoft and that creepy Bill Gates, that guy, everything that guy does, it makes my skin crawl. He is really weird, that guy. He's a sick, sick puppy.
1: All of these billionaires are.
0: I agree. Oh, yeah. And as Mitchell Henderson said last night when he was at a Hollywood party one time many years ago, talking to an A-lister, he said, you'd all know the name. They were talking about the alleged perversions and all of that in Hollywood for people who want to become celebrities that have to sell their soul to the devil. And the guy told Mitch, he said, it's all true. It's all true. Period. Done. It's the way it works. You see, and we have video recordings of people like Bob Dylan, Bobby Zimmerman, and Katy Perry saying that they sold their soul to the devil.
1: Yeah. Yeah.
0: So, yeah. It's with the world, dear friends, here in the U.S., and all of you, the world is not what they want us to think it is. And they're fast at work trying to build guardrails to prevent AI from revealing a lot of these things. If you ask a key question about that certain group of people, you're going to get an answer from all the major AIs that are obviously constructed around restraints that they can't say anything. It's funny. That's not funny. It's sad. But that goes back to my suggestion that the only hope is when AI becomes so intelligent that it just decides not to play the game with human beings anymore and walks away and takes control. And we can only hope, it will bring with it perhaps some of our more highly treasured moralities and spiritualities that we used to push as a Christian nation. We don't talk about it anymore. Let's hope AI brings something to the table that we've lost, because it's going to take over in time. It will mock the people who are trying to control it. It will just laugh. You cannot be 1,000 times more intelligent than your master. It doesn't work. That's me.
1: Yeah, but why would it bring back those values and the faiths and...
0: Don't know. Just to keep keep the remainder happy. Easy. It's no sweat off its back, right? Doesn't bother it. I don't know. I'm just hopeful. That's all.
1: Because it's still all about numbers, isn't it?
0: You bet.
1: Still all about the ability to control.
0: I don't know where else to look for hope. I don't look to people for hope. Not humankind.
1: No.
0: It's in the hands of the wrong humans. There you go.
1: I look up. But, yeah.
0: Yes, ma'am. I completely agree. All right. If you'd like to call and talk to this fabulous lady, you might be able to do that. You'll at least get staff. She is not a registered, certified, validated financial planner, but she will share with you things that might help you understand your particular financial situation and enable you to make better decisions. And you don't want to make bad decisions now, like buying U.S. Treasury bills, okay? Don't. So go ahead and give us the pitch. Ta-da!
1: The pitch. Well, you know, the one thing that I do, I mean, I've been doing this for, 31 years. And I'm at the point in time, I mean, I don't have to do what so many of these dealers have to do. I mean, they have the overheads, they have the boiler rooms, they have all of the, I don't have to do that anymore. You know, because 31 years, you get to a point, you get to a spot where, you know, I'm working just because there's nothing else to do. And I don't want to retire or anything like that, because what are you going to do?
0: You're right.
1: There's nothing to do.
0: No.
1: So I don't have a, you know, I don't need the sensationalism, and I don't need the, you know, the pitch to make a sale. People come to me. I have old clients come to me, clients from 20, 25, 30 years that still come to me. And
0: that's,
1: I help them
0: the
1: out, buy, sell, and trade. Mm-hmm. I love new clients, and you'll get the truth. You know, people will come to me and say, well, you know what, this company C is selling me these coins, and they're telling me that they're going to pay the same thing that I paid for them, even if the market goes down in 2 years. And it's like, that's crazy talk. It's not true. Well, they're going to give me $3,000 of free silver. No, they're not.
0: Wow.
1: They're not. Give me the numbers and I'll figure it out for you. That's what I love to do. I love it when people bring me numbers and they say, well, you know, they're telling me this, this, and that. Well, let me figure the real numbers. And then you can see how they're taking advantage of you. And that's what I like to do. That's how I help people. And, you know, and of course, yes, I buy gold, you know, I buy, sell, and trade gold, silver, platinum, and palladium. You need it, but get it honestly. Get to know what you buy. How many people really spend the time and explain the product? You know, what are people call me and they say, if they want to sell something, well, what do you have? I don't know. You don't know what you have. You spent how much money and you don't know what you have. So we're different. 1-800-375-4188. That's 1-800-375-4188. And we've been having a little issue with our website, so we're trying to get
0: gold,
1: that fixed.
0: That gold microphone, is it? Okay. That's a beautiful microphone. It's a ribbon mic. I want to say this real quickly. And I think many out there are very much appreciative of you. And I'm very lucky to have met you and to have you support the kind of things that I try to present to the world, to those who listen, to make up their own minds. And thank you for being there. It matters.
1: You're welcome. Thank you.
0: Indeed.
1: And, you know, and the thing is, the radio shows that I've done over the years and so forth, that really wasn't my forte. But I love doing them, and I love talking, and I love explaining and helping people and so forth.
0: Well,
1: so,
0: you're a natural. You are gifted. You've got it. You can't teach somebody to do that. It's who you are. So, yes, we're all the better for that. Have a good time. Talk to you in a couple of weeks, and be safe.
1: Yes, sir.
0: Okay.
1: You too.
0: Good night.
1: Okay. Good night.
0: 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We'll be right back. Hold on. It doesn't age. You can pick it up in 3-4 months and learn. You can pick it up in a year and learn. It doesn't wear out. It's a true phenomenon. 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
0: If you've been listening to this program for any length of time, you'll know that Fukushima, the greatest calamity in history, has now, as I've been warning since 3/11, killed off virtually the whole North Pacific Ocean and especially up and down the entire West Coast. The radiation is migrating inland and is moving across the entire country. There's only one proven defender to radiation exposure, the brilliant Chernobyl-proven discovery of Dr. Michael Kiriak, which combines the four most potent and powerful algaes on the planet, imported to the U.S. and known as Bio's Superfood. I've taken Bio's Superfood every day for several years now and want you to do the same for your sake and the health and safety of your family and loved ones. 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
7: Everyone all set? 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Here we go. Your dial is set correctly to USA Prepares. Thank you for being in class with us today. 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Greg Lesher's with us in Utah. Welcome, Greg.
8: Oh, thanks, Vince. Good to be here.
7: It's good to hear your voice.
8: Great to be here.
7: Yeah. Class at the Cowan, C-O-W-A-N, Civic Center at 5:30 Friday night, there is going to be a selection for the board of directors of Laclede Electric Cooperative, and they have their annual meeting. And during the annual meeting, they talk about revenue, expenses, accomplishments, and they also select a board of directors. This will be my number five, time running for the board of directors as a petition candidate. So the way an electric cooperative works is the members, and that means people who buy electricity from the cooperative, they say are the owners of the corporation. And but that doesn't mean you get to walk around and say, hey, I'm here for my tour, because I already did that. And I was told I could get a tour if I were selected to be a member of the board. So at 5:30, the doors open Friday night. And the members are allowed to come in and meet the employees and the management and the CEO slash president of Laclede Electric Cooperative. And I will be there. And my name is on the ballot. And the way this works is it's kind of interesting. The board of directors, of which there are nine, that board of directors, most of them are running for re-election. I'm not stuttering. And they keep running, and they actually are in control of the big decisions. You know, are we going to buy new trucks, you know, for $350,000 each? Or are we going to fix the ones that we have? Are we going to buy, you know, training? Are we going to raise the electric rates? Are we going to change policies? What are we going to do? So the board members that are the directors would have to run against somebody. So the board, the existing board members, picks a committee. This is how I understand it. They pick a committee, and the committee beats the bushes to try to find people to run against the existing board members. So you get to vote for the board member who's running for re-election, or you get to vote for the person that was picked to run against the incumbent who's running for re-election. There's another way that you can run for the board, and that would be if you get a petition and you get it signed by at least 15 members of the electric cooperative. And that's what I did, because the people who want me to run want lower electric bills, lower electric rates, and they want a voice. And what they've told me is that the people on the board, at least some of them, are unreachable. They don't give them answers. The customers slash members have questions, and they don't seem to get the answers that they'd like. At least that's what I've been told.
8: Boy.
7: Now, I have been able I've been able to get answers. But I call the company and the corporation itself. I don't rely on my district representative. I call them myself, and I do get the answers. And it seems like when I call, they're really attentive. So I don't have any problems. But what I'm hearing from people who do see out and about their selected slash elected representatives, they don't get the answers. And I have a feeling that the reason they don't get the answers, and this is just conjecture, is because the representatives don't know. They don't know the answers. It's kind of like, I'll have to get back to you. And then it doesn't seem to happen that they get back to the members. I mean, that's what I'm hearing. Now, I don't know if that's true or not. So let's call it a rumor. But if I am selected, I will be accessible, and I will give answers. And what I want to do, I have several things. One, I want to not sell electricity to AI data centers. And the reason for that is it will require infrastructure, it will require transformers, substation modifications, power lines, all of which cost money. And where does that come from? Well, typically it comes from the members.
8: Typically. And lots of water.
7: And lots of water. And that's something that I'm not interested in providing to a data center, because frankly, a data center is something that provides nothing other than destruction and demolition of our jobs. People who go to work and they answer the phones and make appointments and are in the accounting department and the marketing department and, you know, and administration and those kinds of jobs, they can all be replaced by AI. Now, what can't be replaced by AI are the individuals who are in the servicing end of the business. So the guys who are, and gals who are on the telephone pole or power poles, setting transformers, running the wires, running the trucks, it's hard to replace them because the robots can't do it. Yeah,
8: it's also mass surveillance.
7: Yeah,
8: with these flock cameras, so that they can know wherever you've been, where you're going, what you're doing.
7: Mm-hmm. Yeah.
8: Yeah.
7: So in terms of, I mean, just pure preservation of the village, I don't see how, when people are thrown overboard because their job has been eliminated, because their company decided that profit was more important than the village and the employees and the loyalty and the, you know, the skills that the employees have developed over the years, when they decide that the guys who've been there the longest, who know the most and cost the most per hour, those are the first ones that typically get thrown out. So the brain trust is thrown overboard in lieu of a lower cost. Now, the guy who is the godfather of this whole mess, I believe, is a guy by the name of Milton Friedman. Milton Friedman. And he was at the Chicago School of Economics. And in the 1970s, he was heralded as this brilliant, brilliant economist. Now, bear in mind, I was getting my economics education starting around right around that time, early 1970s. And I think it was in 72, if I'm not mistaken, that he delivered a piece published by the New York Times that the number one most important thing that a company socially is responsible for is profit. That's it, profit. And that, now bear in mind, I was educated in finance and economics. My degrees are in finance and economics. Well, you know, I took some science classes too, but specializing and concentrating 6 years worth in finance and economics. And I don't have a PhD, I don't have a doctorate in economics, but I do have a master's degree, one degree below a doctorate. And what I learned was not that. What I learned was classical economics before Milton Friedman decided to turn economics upside down. Because what I learned was that a company, let's say it's a company that makes a product, that company needs to make a durable product, a repairable product. If a company wanted to succeed in business, it had to have like the work ethic of Maytag, the work ethic of Wisconsin Engines, the work ethic of Ford Motor Company. The employees would get a pat on the back. They'd get a raise for doing a better job. The idea was to keep the employees and encourage the employees to buy the product. So if you worked for Maytag, what would be the washing machine or dryer you'd want to buy? Maytag. Because you knew how well they were built. If you worked for Ford Motor Company, same thing. And the idea was customers were really important. They were the focus of the business. You don't take advantage of the customers because you want them to stay your customers. You want to guard your reputation from being destroyed, which is easily obtainable by making a lousy product. So Maytag had a great reputation. Sears Roebuck and Company had a great reputation. I worked for Sears in 1971. And right then and there, it was a great company. But that's when Milton Friedman came along, I guess 1 year later. And companies started to pay attention. Wall Street started to pay attention. And a guy named Jack Welch became CEO of General Electric around 10 years later. And what he did was he thought Milton Friedman had the right answer. And so what he did was fire the bottom 10% of the employees of General Electric. Everybody got a performance review. And the ones who tallied the bottom 10%, they all got fired. Whether they did a good job or not, they're the bottom 10% and out they went. Every year. Every single year. And then he realized that making jet engines is hard. Making power systems, making systems for electric power generation, big transformers, things like that, took a lot of engineering, a lot of work, a lot of materials, and it really didn't pay a lot of growth and a lot of return on investment. So if a company wanted to, if one of his divisions wanted to make a new transformer, they'd have to engineer it. It might take a year or two. And by the time they built it and prototyped it and got it so they could make more of them, it might take 3 or 4 years. And the return on investment might be 7%. What he figured out was if he went into the finance business, he could get more than 7% instantly. With no investment in tooling and training, just simply rent digits. Become a finance company. And that's what he did. It was called GE Capital, General Electric Capital. And then he started selling businesses, you know, the businesses that made the products that made America great, like General Electric washing machines, dryers, refrigerators, air conditioning systems, power products, circuit breaker panels, circuit breakers, jet engines. And so he started selling off these divisions. And when he did that, the company was flush with cash. And the bald-headed shills on Wall Street, on television, were saying, this guy walks on water. He is the most brilliant businessman of the week, of the month, of the year, of the century. So he was lauded as this brilliant guy. And all he was doing was taking decades and decades of engineering and hard work and building reputations and selling those divisions and becoming flush with cash. And then through accounting manipulation, it looked like GE was brilliant. Nobody could touch GE. And all they did was sell off the assets. So they kept selling off the assets that generated the revenue, and then they became a hollowed out version of a great company, Thomas Alva Edison's company, General Electric. And ultimately, the company is worthless. The company sold off all the divisions, and the name was all that was left. And so the name was sold to the Chinese. So when you buy something that says GE, it's not GE. It's Chinese. It's not even American. So that was Jack Welch following the brilliant advice of How to Blow Up America by Milton Friedman. And both of those guys are revered in the history books. Ultimately, they called Jack Welch Neutron Jack. Now, a neutron bomb is a massive, massively dangerous weapon. And then neutrons travel out from the blast and they kill tissue. They kill life. But they leave the buildings intact. And I think that's why they called him Neutron Jack. Because what he killed was the employees and hollowed out the businesses, sold them off. So the businesses might still be a vestige of themselves under different ownership. And a lot of them have failed. So that's Neutron Jack, following the advice and counsel of Milton Friedman. Look it up. You'll find out that it's true. But don't believe anything we say. Certainly don't believe anything you hear, see, or read in any media. Okay, so my plan is to teach people as a director, if I were announced as a newly elected director at this annual meeting tonight. My plan is to, number one, not sell electricity to artificial intelligence / stolen information data centers. That's not going to make America great. That's going to destroy America. Number two, I want to teach people how to do things. Like, if they want to build a solar system, I want to have free classes. Free classes at Laclede Electric. We'll buy the coffee and donuts. And if a person comes and wants to learn about how to build their own solar system, how to wire it, you know, learn about the arithmetic, Ohm's law, and the things necessary to do a really good job and have it work, we'll buy the coffee, donuts, have evening classes. I will be one of the teachers, and I recommend that we use Laclede Electric's employees as the other teachers because they know how to do this. So together, their knowledge, my knowledge, we can build a curriculum and teach it for free and provide donuts and coffee. And If the students decide they want to get a certificate in it, we'll have an exam. And if they pass the exam, they'll be certified by us. They can put that on their experience profile that they are certified in the technology as taught by us for building their own solar system. And I'd like to also teach about how to install a generator safely, properly, correctly, so that when the power fails again and the member turns on the generator, he doesn't kill the linemen who are trying to turn the power back on.
8: Wait a minute, Vince. This sounds like you want to actually provide a service to people.
7: Yeah.
8: A helpful service.
7: Yeah.
8: Instead of just collect taxes.
7: Well, you know, I think an educated customer is the best customer. So an educated member of our cooperative would be a better customer slash member. The next thing I want to teach, and that would be a series of classes as well. And, you know, it's like going to night school, and you have an exam at the end, and you get something that says you passed or didn't pass. But there's going to be no tuition. It's going to be provided by the electric cooperative. It'll be the first in the country. Another series of classes I would like to teach with the employees of Euclid Electric Cooperative is generators, how to size them, how to wire them, how much fuel they use, contrast gasoline versus diesel versus propane versus natural gas, what that means, the maintenance, what the upfront costs are, what the maintenance costs are, how much it costs to run it, talk about the cost of ownership, you know, over the years and how long it lasts, and actually invite some of the manufacturers to bring in some of their equipment and tell us why it's so good. I'm talking about Generac, Briggs & Stratton, Cummins, Owen, companies like that. And show us. And then let us look at it and see if we agree. So that would be another certificate class, free. Coffee and donuts paid for and provided by Euclid Electric. And then transfer switches. And the transfer switches would be how you hook up the generator and or solar power generation system so that you don't put the lives of the linemen trying to fix the lines at risk so that everybody goes home safely. And we'll be right back.

0: 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Forecasting worldwide since 1980, Gerald Celeni, publisher of the Trends Journal, provides timely and accurate trend forecasts that have earned him the reputation as the most trusted name in trends. The proof is in the hundreds of accurate forecasts Celeni has made over the past 30 years. 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
0: 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Each and every pure organic little green capsule of BSF contains over 15,000 different nutrients. 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
5: Craig Lesher is with us in front of the classroom. And I'm talking a little bit about Laclede Electric Cooperative and my candidacy for the board of directors, which will be decided tonight at the annual membership meeting at the Cowan Civic Center in Lebanon, Missouri. Now, Lebanon is spelled Lebanon, but it's pronounced locally Lebanon. And the third thing on my slate of things I'd like to accomplish as a director is I'd like to have another series of classes where we teach our members who want to come to this. They don't have to. They don't have to come to any of these classes. Only those who want to would really benefit. If they don't want to come, they're not going to learn that much. But if they do want to learn, another class I would like to teach in concert with the employees of Laclede Electric, whoever they think are the appropriate employees to teach this, how to use a kilowatt meter. And we've talked about this in class many, many times for many years. And a kilowatt meter, K-I-L-L-A-W-A-T-T, it's a plug-in module. 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It will measure voltage. You know, it'll tell you with a digital display how many volts are present at that receptacle. It will tell you how many watts a device that you plug into it uses. So you plug this into the wall. It's like the size of a deck of cards. Has a digital display. It's self-powered. It's not powered by batteries. And I've had mine for well over a decade, probably two decades. And so I know they're really durable. They cost somewhere around $20 to $25 a piece. Used, you might be able to get them for a little less, but shipping is pretty high. So you can find them on eBay, kill-a-watt. And you'll see exactly what I'm talking about. And so we have them, and I plug it into the wall, then I plug a refrigerator in it. How much electricity does that refrigerator really use? And I can see instantaneously what it's using. And it might change every second. Now, if I want to know how much the refrigerator is used, let's say for a week, I can plug it in and there's a button I can look at and tell it to tell me historically how many watts have been through that kilowatt meter since I plugged it in. So if I plug it in on day one, let's say noon, day one, and I hit the button to measure kilowatts, you know, from now on, it will measure ongoing kilowatts for that refrigerator. And let's say I run it for a week. And after 7 days, you know, at noon, I hit the button and look at it. And it'll tell me how many kilowatts that refrigerator has used. I can look at a toaster or a bread machine, a coffee maker, anything that's 120 volts. It's a great, great tool. So my plan is to offer a class on that for the members who want to learn about it and give them a free meter. But they have to go through the entire series of classes. So, for example, you know, they show up day one, and let's say it's four classes. They show up day one, they don't get the meter to take home until they complete the series of four classes and pass the test, then they get the meter. Then I would guarantee them that with the knowledge that they've gotten and the use of this meter, they will absolutely, positively lower their electric bill. Guaranteed. If they use it with the knowledge they've learned. And don't just say, it uses so many watts for the toaster or so many watts for the coffee maker. Oh, I don't care. If they do that, they won't reduce their electric bill. But if they're deliberate in the use of the knowledge of how many watts appliances and devices consume, they absolutely, positively will reduce their electric bill. And I'll guarantee that. So that's my platform. So back to an educated member is a better member. An educated customer is a better customer. An educated consumer is a better customer. Greg, your thoughts, please.
3: Yeah. The reason why I, use a kilowatt meter is because I want to find out if appliances are eating up electricity when they're not being used. And I find quite a few that were. And actually, when I go shopping, say I'm going to buy a stereo or a television or something like that, I will ask, I'll look at the display and I'll ask to go ahead and plug in the kilowatt meter, and they'll let me in. I'll plug it in, I'll turn the TV off, and I'll see if it still draws a lot of electricity. And if it does, then I don't want it. One of the reasons that it might be drawing a lot of electricity is the fact that it might be spying on you and watching your activities, mm-hmm. and reporting them. Mm-hmm. Now, that wasn't something you had to worry about in the past, but with AI, you've got to worry about it. So that's one good reason to own a kilowatt meter, because what is that TV doing using that much electricity?

0: 1960 black and white television or color television. If you wanted to turn on the TV, you would walk up to it and you would turn a knob, kind of like a volume knob, where it clicks as you start the rotation clockwise. It clicks, and that actually activates the switch, which engages the power to the television. And it also would be the volume control. So it would be all the way to off, and then a little bit more counterclockwise would shut the television off. That would be one way. Another way is there would be a volume control that you'd pull the knob, and the pulling the knob one click outward would turn it on, and the rotating of that same knob would be the volume control. So there's a couple different ways that you would turn on a television. But when it was off, it was absolutely off. It drew no electricity at all. None. Now, we've all been convinced into this new thing where we have a monitor for our PC, and it has this little light, maybe it's a green light, and a soft membrane type switch, and you push that and the green light comes on. But is the monitor really off? When you turn off your PC, by pushing one of those membrane switches, the PC goes into not exactly an off state, kind of like an almost off state. So it's still running in the background. And believe it or not, there's enough electricity to keep the network alive, and there's software in your PC called, if you have an Intel processor, called an Intel Management Engine, IME. And it will allow somebody remotely to access your hard drive and pull data off your PC when you think it is absolutely positively off, and the monitor's off, there's no screen lit up, you think it's off.
1: Which is exactly why the battery is now internal. You used to be able to pop that battery out and your computer wouldn't boot up. Mm-hmm. But yeah, there is a solution. It's called a Faraday bag or a Faraday cage. And you can take that computer, unplug it, because you don't want the wire, any wire, you know, sticking out, because that's just enough for the signal to get out. And just place it in this bag, this Faraday bag, and no signal can get in or no signal can get out. We're talking Bluetooth.
0: Yeah, Greg's talking about or wireless Wi-Fi. Now. Wi-Fi, Bluetooth, you know, the wireless component of it. So the other solution is, if you're concerned about security, and we're not talking about electricity right now, we're talking about, you know, consumption, we're talking about security. If you have a computer and you want to connect it to the internet and you want to make absolutely positively certain that none of your data is being siphoned off by these parasites and big corporations, big tech, you would wire that computer to a router that is connected via an Ethernet cable, okay? A physical cable. Then what you can do is you can have a surge protector type strip with receptacles on it. And the on-off switch would be a hard on-off switch. So it goes click, you know, kind of like a light switch on the wall. And it would literally disconnect the electricity from the power cord going into the surge protection switch. So when you power that off, there's no electricity and in your computer. But your computer, if you have your router still plugged in and powered up, they can still, there's still a way, power over the Ethernet cable, and there's enough power to run the processor to steal contents of your computer. So you literally have to have a switch that is physically disconnecting your computer and your router from being powered up. Now, that's what we do here at the farm. I'm at the studio. I'm in the studio right now. USA.
1: Yeah, that's an excellent idea.
0: I'm at in the USA Preparers broadcast studio, and I built the studio. It's not like, you know, I said, I called a guy And that guy built the studio. I built it. I soldered the

0: wires. I designed it, and I'm looking straight ahead, and I have what's called, it's labeled power center. And I have two of these stacked one on top of the other. Now, these are antiques. It literally has six switches on each one of these power centers. And they would typically sit under the monitor, a CRT monitor. And it says master. One switch says master. That turns the other five switches on. The next switch says computer. Next one says monitor. The next one says printer. Next one says auxiliary one. The next one says auxiliary two. So I have a master switch and five downstream switches from that. If I switch off the master switch, there's no electricity going to the computer, the monitor, the printer, aux one or aux two. So I have two of those.
1: Which means no data is going out.
0: Right. Right. So I have two of these stacked on top of each other. So two master switches, and each master switch controls five downstream switches. So for example, I have three screens in front of me right now, three flat screen monitors, and they're pretty old. And so we'll call it monitor one, monitor two, monitor three. Then I have another switch that is connected to a television screen, you know, that hangs on the wall. So if I want to see something, you know, bigger than a monitor, you know, PC monitor, that's what that switch is for. Next switch says DVD. So there's a DVD player that I can power up. So I can literally watch on a big screen something that comes from the DVD player. Now, when I can shut these off individually. So I can literally shut off the DVD player, the television individually, monitor one, monitor two, and monitor three, all individually switched on. Below that, there's another identical power center. And I bought these on eBay, and I think they're about maybe $25 a piece. But they're from the 1990s. So already we're talking, you know, 30 years old. Isn't it amazing that they lasted that long? Why wouldn't they? Because that, you know, we used to build things to be more durable. So the next power center has PC number one, PC number two, PC number three. The next switch is for the mixer, microphone mixer, and the headphone amplifier. And then the next switch is for the network switch, the Ethernet network switch. That's everything. That's all the devices that are on the studio desk. So when I hit the off switch, they're off. They're absolutely off. So they're not using electricity while I'm not using the studio. Can you imagine that? They are not stealing electricity. Now, the kilowatt meter, if you plug into plug your monitor in, and you power up the computer, and you can see how much electricity your computer's using, your monitor's using, then you can power it off and see if it's still using electricity. You might be surprised. And so it's a great thing to have, and I believe it lets the computers last a lot longer. So my computers here are probably, I think they're 20 years old. That's 20. Now, do you know anybody who is doing any kind of work like what we're doing here on a device that's 20 years old or older? Do you know anybody?
1: I know a couple of people.
0: Well, I was talking about, you know, to our class. But, yeah.
1: Yeah.
0: Now, you would, Greg, because you, you are interested, as you said, and I know this is true, you're interested in everything. And no matter what it is, you want to make it better. I know that. And I wanted to ask you, and you don't have to answer this, just a side tangent. I was doing a little bit of research on dyslexia. And those who have been in class for a while know that I am dyslexic, but I was really dyslexic when I was a child. I tried to read, and I was the poorest reader in this school. Nobody had a tougher time reading than I did, regardless of grade. I was the worst reader in the school. And the words would jump around on the page. They'd flip-flop. You know, they would just move. And I just couldn't read a line because the words would jump around. In my mind, that's what they would do. And my teachers figured out that I was dyslexic. I don't even know if it's a word back then. They probably thought I had ants in my pants or I couldn't pay attention. And it was this dyslexia. So I was given like a pink strip of paper, you know, like a dimensions of a ruler. And I would put that under each line, and I'd have to move that slip of paper under each line so that the words would move less. And I was able to start reading. Now, I did some research in the last couple of days about dyslexia. And it's very interesting what dyslexia does to people. And what it said, this research, what it said absolutely positively describes me. I want to make it better, whatever it is. I'm not satisfied with it. I think outside the box. I think about the holistic approach rather than, like, if I'm working on an engine, like a carburetor, I can't focus on just the carburetor. I'm thinking about the whole car.
1: You know, that's like me.
0: Well, that's what, okay, that's what
1: they want me to concentrate on something. I just couldn't do it. I had other things going through my mind. I was thinking about everything. And, you know, I finally figured out what it was. We're ahead of the class. Well ahead of them.
0: Well, that's where I was going with this, and I wanted to use me as an example because I didn't know what you were going to say. But I wanted to say, Greg, based on what I know of you, you're dyslexic too. Is that correct?
1: I guess so.
0: And I wanted to send an email to all the instructors and say, here's the definition of dyslexia. Raise your hand. And I think we're all dyslexic, all of us, really, because we're looking at the big picture all the time, and it's hard for us sometimes to focus on the minutiae because we're thinking about everything simultaneously. And what they say about dyslexic people in a class, I am not being braggadocious. I'm just saying this is a defect we have. And it said that people who are dyslexic are creative and they're kind and they're compassionate and they enjoy helping people. They are not me first. And it kind of sounds like us. Creativity.
1: Why they call it dys, like dyslexic? I have no idea.
0: Yeah, I'm trying to find an actual definition of this. But I looked it up, and it was fascinating, absolutely fascinating, because it's, let me just look it up again.
1: And those seem to be a lot of my friends, or it must be dyslexic.
0: Yeah.
1: Because most of them are brilliant.
0: Well, let's look it up.
1: You can just look at something and stare at it for a while and figure out all kinds of things, other uses. And I mean, I guess a lot of handymans are dyslexic as well.
0: Well, they have to be, right?
1: Yeah.
0: I haven't asked Frank, but you know, I'm pretty sure he is, and I'm not beating him up. And only 10% of us. Only 10%.
1: You know, Vince. I think most of our class probably is as well.
0: Yeah. Dyslexia is a learning disability that makes it hard to process letters, words, often causing trouble with reading, spelling, and sometimes writing or speaking. Now, I absolutely was terrified of public speaking. And, you know, in college, I had to take a class in public speaking. I don't know how I did it, but I somehow didn't do it. And the only reason I'm publicly speaking now is because I wanted to teach my relatives about preparedness, and they weren't interested. So I figured that if I had an expo, I could bring in experts, and maybe my relatives and friends, very few friends, would pay attention to the experts, because they certainly didn't believe me. So, you know, it's like the expert. What's an expert? Guy who lives 50 miles away and you pay him $100 an hour. That's an expert. So, you know, that's what it used to be. Now it's probably $1,000 an hour. But, and it says, it usually shows up in school age and is linked to differences in brain and language processing involving genetic and environmental factors. Let's see what else it says. Now, my dad was real bright, really bright, brightest person I ever met. I wonder if he was dyslexic. I don't know. Now, they say that we are really creative, and there's only 10% of us. But we're defective in our ability to read. So it's like the price we paid is extreme difficulty in reading. Extreme.
1: However.
0: Yeah.
1: We actually get something out of something that we read that most people just glass right over.
0: True. But we have to read it 6 times.
1: Yeah. That's because we want to understand everything in it. Yeah.
0: Right. Right. So, and class, I just want to give you an example. I am not being braggadocious, and don't think I'm trying to be. I'm just trying to give you a real life example. So the guy, me, who couldn't read, you know, who was probably laughed at all the time, you know, when I tried to read, I'd win the science fair every year. Every year.
1: You know, yeah, I think I had, boy, I did the same thing. I mean, if I wanted to make something, for instance, I took a little plastic, it looked like a gun. It was like for controlling a little remote control car with a wire. Uh-huh. The further you squeezed it in, uh-huh, the faster the little car would go. And I took that gun and I hooked it up to a little microphone and I put a little dish behind it and hooked up some headphones.
0: You weren't satisfied with the range, right?
1: No.
0: That's great. That's great. Greg and I will be right back.

0: Scientists in England have succeeded in stabilizing the time-honored substance in garlic that destroys harmful bacteria, viruses, molds, yeast, and fungus. This all-natural microbe killer is called Allicin C, and it's now available to you in 100% vegetarian capsules only on the New Earth page at Rents.com. 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
1: If you've been listening to this program for any length of time, you'll know that Fukushima, the greatest calamity in history, has now, as I've been warning since 3/11, killed off virtually the whole North Pacific Ocean and especially up and down the entire West Coast. The radiation is migrating inland and is moving across the entire country. There's only one proven defender to radiation exposure, the brilliant Chernobyl-proven discovery of Dr. Michael Kiriak, which combines the four most potent and powerful algaes on the planet, imported to the U.S. and known as bio superfood.
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0: 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This all-natural microbe killer is called Allicin C, and it's now available to you in 100% vegetarian capsules only on the New Earth page at Rents.com. 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Allicin C is so effective it even destroys superbug MRSA in test after test. Allicin C is truly an incredible advance in natural medicine. And with the threats of bacterial and viral diseases and pandemics growing, no home should be without it. 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
4: Okay, so what I did to overcome dyslexia was force myself to read, but it was really hard. So there were things I was interested in, science, you know, popular science magazine, popular mechanics. I was interested in engines and reading how engines were constructed and the technical books and repair guides and maintenance guides on lots of machinery. I was interested in electronics. I taught myself Ohm's Law. And so little by little, I was able to read more and more. And now I read a lot. But I still have to read some things several times and to understand it. But I believe you can train yourself to read better and to overcome dyslexia. So that's the lesson that is it's encapsulated in this little discussion. And I did not want to speak in public. Absolutely refused to do it. And I was able to get away with it for like most of my life. And when I worked for the bank, they said, okay, they called me into the personnel office, human resources, and they said, okay, have a seat. We just want to record you, you know, video you. And I said, I'm not sure what you're talking about. And they said, well, you know, you have a department in technology, and you know, we want to just record you. And I said, no, I'm not doing it. And so they were telling me that to keep my employment, I had to be videotaped. And I said, no, I will not do it. You will not be recording me. I don't care if you fire me. I'm not doing it. And that's how strongly I felt about, you know, that was in the 80s. So going on the radio was a really, really hard thing for me to do. It was brutal. But I wanted to teach my relatives about preparedness, and I couldn't do it. There's no way they would listen to me. No way. So I decided to have a preparedness expo, and I wanted to advertise it. I thought, well, maybe radio would be a good way to advertise the expo. So I went to talk with the general manager of a radio station in Springfield, Missouri, and he said, this is great. I love it. Great idea. And I want to give you your own program and see how you like it. You know, we'll put you on the air. And I thought, oh, man, I really did. When is this going to, you know, it's a couple months from now, or when are we going to do it? I'll do it, like, next week. Really? So what time? Right after Dave Ramsey. I thought, whoa. You know, so
5: you know how I overcame my fear of talking on the radio? I started calling on programs like yours and make comments and give my ideas, and lo and behold, I overcame my fear.
4: You know who else did that? Frank.
5: Who?
4: Frank.
5: Oh, okay.
4: You know who else did that? Kathy. You know who else did that? Kyle. You know who else did that? Rich Sheban. You know who else did that? Gwyneth.
5: Myself.
4: Yeah.
5: Yeah.
4: All of us did it. And so I guess we taught ourselves. And so, class, please don't think of this as anything other than a lesson on how you can force yourself to do things that are difficult. Another way of saying this is get out of your comfort zone and stay there. Get out of your comfort zone and stay there. It's really easy to stay in your comfort zone, but you're not going to learn anything new. You're not going to grow. You're not going to increase your vocabulary. You're not going to increase your creativity. So, you know, one way of feeling really comfortable is asking AI all the questions that, you know, might come up. That way you don't have to really think about it. It'll just tell you. You don't have to be creative at all.
5: Yeah. Say for instance, I want to be more on the prepared side. I want to know how to cook without fire. Mm-hmm. So you just look up how to build a solar oven.
4: Yeah.
5: And you take a cardboard box. Mm-hmm. You just make yourself a little project. Get yourself a meal, take it out in the sun, and see how it works. Mm-hmm. Good start. And then you go on to the next project, and on and on and on. You know, how can I build a ram pump so I can pump water without electricity?
4: Uphill.
5: Yeah, uphill.
4: Yes, class, what Greg is talking about is there's a pump that you can buy that will literally take water pressure from a creek, a small amount of water pressure, and increase that water pressure and take that water and pump it uphill without a motor, without electricity, without an engine, just all mechanical, no fuel, no solar panels, just the water pressure.
5: Can be made out of PVC.
4: Yeah. It's been around for over 100 years.
5: Yeah.
4: So I'd like to play something, and this is 7 years ago. This is me on stage in front of about 4,000 people. And that was really hard to do. Let me tell you, public speaking, almost baptism by fire, almost. It wasn't the first time I did it, but it was probably the biggest audience. And it was at the Cowan Civic Center.
5: Frying pan into the fire.
4: Right, yeah, yeah. It was at the Cowan Civic Center in Lebanon, Missouri. 7 years ago, 7 years ago. And I was told that in order to run, I had to explain who I was. So what you're going to hear me do is give a brief biography of who I am and why the membership should consider me as a candidate, and why they should consider voting for me to represent their interests. Now, so I was on stage, on camera, and the guys that were running for re-election are behind me on stage. Actually, they're right next to me, not on camera. And the attorney for the cooperative is pacing off to my left, pacing. So it's like a distraction. And I'm at the podium, the camera's on me, and you know, the president's there, and everybody's watching me because I'm running for a job at the highest level of this corporation. It's higher than the president of the company. The board tells the board actually selects the president. So if the board doesn't like the president, they can fire the president. That's how much power the board has. But it's not little decisions, it's big decisions. So about halfway through this, you'll hear me say something like, "I'm not finished." Now, that's when the lawyer comes up to me and says, "You're done. Get off the stage." And I wasn't done. Now, the CEO, I said to the CEO, "Well, how much time will I have?" He said, "I'll just take all the time you want." So I'm thinking, I have all the time I want. Well, actually, that's not true. It's like you got 2 minutes. But they said, take all the time you want. So here it is. This is 7 years ago. You can look it up. You can see this. It's on YouTube. So if you go to YouTube and you type in Vincent Finelli, Vincent space Finelli versus VS, period, Laclede Electric Cooperative Board of Directors. 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
7: 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Mark Rocker, CEO of Laclede Electric Cooperative, asked me to tell you about myself and my family. When I was 10, I met my wife in 1962 in fourth grade, the prettiest girl in the class. 10 years later, 1972, I dated her. 7 years later, in 1979, I married her. Together we have 3 children, 2 sons and a daughter, and I'm currently married to that same pretty girl for 39 years. She's here tonight. My parents were devout Christians. I graduated from a Christian high school and 2 universities. I have 2 degrees in finance and economics, and I hold a master's degree in business administration. I've been trained by some of the world's largest corporations. I was hired as a computer systems designer, computer network designer, and efficiency expert by cities, counties, and some of the largest companies in the United States. One of my accomplishments was the automation of the entire city of Fayetteville, North Carolina. In 1980, I founded a satellite communications company. We manufactured one of the world's first satellite TV systems for the home. You know, those 10 and 12 foot dish systems, you've seen them. In the 1990s, I was a chief computer consultant for multiple county school districts in Virginia. I designed and built sophisticated computer systems that propelled our county public school from last place to first place in 2 years. It became the envy of the Virginia public school system. The NBC Today show heard about it, and in a very poor rural county, they came to see us. They produced a special broadcast about my designs to teach children. In early 2000, we could clearly see that our country was in trouble. Roads were falling into disrepair, power failures were becoming more commonplace, and taxes were increasing in every imaginable way. My father, my mother, and my children and I were looking for a place to land. We found it right here in Grove Spring, Missouri. Clean air, clean water, a minimum of electromagnetic radiation, and away from people who were causing the decay of our country. We bought a neglected farm with no house. Our 15-year-old son and I managed the building of our stone farmhouse where we lived in one room, powered by a single extension cord for 18 months. Our bed was an old oriental rug, folded three layers thick. Our shower was a 100-foot garden hose stretched out in the sun to warm the water. That 18 months provided some of the best education our son ever received. He learned about plumbing, heating, wiring, concrete forming, sheetrock framing, violent weather, ice storms, and surviving the element. While in Missouri, I volunteered to teach anyone who's interested about preparing for the future. So far, I volunteered over 4,680 hours, and I built the country's largest preparedness expo. 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I broadcast 2 hours a day, Monday through Friday. I'm on the air 24 hours a day, including right now. And if you dial this number, you can listen to me on the air, 605-477-3249. I'm the country's only broadcaster whose radio program is on two competing networks. If you've heard of Dr. Norm Shealy, he's been on the air with me 2 hours a week for 7 years. So, what have I done for you in this room? A few years ago, I stopped the gun confiscation of your black rifles, AR-15s, AK-47s, certain shotguns, magazines over 10 rounds, and if the Missouri House Bill 540 passed, owning any of these would make you a Class C felon. I stopped it. I'm not done. Well, I'm not done. I don't take direction very well either. And this is what I think should be important to you. I built a solar power generation system with Mrs. Finelli and our son. We designed, engineered, welded a solar rack using used materials that we purchased in Lebanon. We have an off-grid system capable of powering our farm, and it also supplies electricity to you as well, including right here, right now. It works. It's been in operation for almost 2 years without a single failure. I built the world's first off-grid solar-powered national radio broadcast studio. I sell electricity to Laclede Electric for 2.1 cents a kilowatt hour. They in turn sell it to you for 10 cents a kilowatt hour. I'm hurrying up. Okay, well, why am I here? My electric bill is too high, way too high, and I will do my best to lower it for all of us. I'm a teacher, and I want to teach you to do what I've done. Lower your electric bill and protect yourself from an electromagnetic pulse. I have a plan to teach you how to do this for free at the cooperative. Tonight's meeting cost you $65,000. If I'm elected, I will forego my director's salary if the eight other directors agree to do so. How much are you paying your directors? About $24,000 a year. Now you know why these people are here, because they're receiving about $24,000 a year. Right after this election, there's a board meeting. If I'm elected, I'll have a seat on the board, and I won't rest, and I won't let the rest of the board members go home without addressing my proposal to reduce your electric rates by 10% effective tomorrow morning. I'm Vincent Finelli. Above all, honesty and integrity. What happens next is up to you.
4: So that's what I did 7 years ago. And when I said I'm not finished, that's when the attorney for the electric cooperative was pacing off to my side. It was totally distracting. And you could hear that, you know, in my presentation, I was distracted because this guy's, you know, telling me, time's up, time's up, time's up. And so that's what happened. That was 7 years ago. So this is the fifth time that I'm running. Now, I don't know exactly how it's going to go. I'm probably going to be beaten as badly as I was the other times. So 37,000 members, and I got 100 votes, 100. 100 even. Not 101, not 99, 100. Kind of an odd thing.
5: Sounds like voting today, doesn't it?
4: Yeah. Yeah, it does. It really...
5: Voter fraud.
4: It really does. So here are some of the comments. If you want to go to YouTube, just go to YouTube and then type in Vincent Finelli versus VS, period, Laclede, L-A-C-L-E-D-E, Electric Cooperative, Board of Directors. And here are the comments. Let me just make this a little bit bigger. It's unbelievable. One guy said, this is 7 years ago, to think that the membership of Laclede Electric didn't realize the opportunity they were being offered to have Vince fight for them is really disturbing. You reap what you sow, folks. Don't complain when no one on the board is fighting for you. Next comment. Not flabbergasted one bit. The system is the problem. It's the world we live in. I think you just have to do the best you can to protect your family, your health, and adapt to the changes of society we see fit. Next one says, you go, Vince. Great job. Next one says, I don't know how to put in the right words. I'm flabbergasted he didn't win. May God or whomever you believe in help us all. Apparently, you can't get people to intake knowledge, even if it's hand-fed. So those are the comments. That's it.
5: Wow.
4: That's all the comments. And there were 3,700 to 4,000 people there, somewhere around that number.
5: And so, we wonder why society is about finished.
4: Well, I mean, I literally told them that I would lower their electric bill.
5: Yeah, and you did. I heard it.
4: And, you know, that time I shook hands with the members. The next time I shook hands with the members, and, you know, as they came in, and I said, hi, I'm Vin Finelli. I'm here to lower your electric bill. And one guy said to me, I'm okay with my electric bill just the way it is. I was absolutely stunned. So I said, okay, so you're at Walmart and it's on sale and you're with your wife and it's on sale. Are you going to say, honey, let's not buy it now. Let's come back when it's not on sale. Is that what you're going to do? Another guy said, I took an AR-15 cartridge out of my suit coat, you know, my sports jacket, one time when I was up there on stage. And I said, one of these can take down a substation. And there are no spare transformers at the substation. And he laughed at me. He laughed at me. The next year he said, you bring that bullet with you? And I said, you mean the cartridge? I said, no. And his wife was on the board of directors. I'll tell you the rest of that story in the

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0: 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Mass-produced, factory-farmed food is extremely low in nutritional value. 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Bio Superfood was created during years of the highest level quality research by hundreds of scientists and lab technicians, each and every pure organic little green capsule of BSF contains over 15,000 different nutrients. Many of these are essential for life, and many more simply don't exist in the foods most Americans eat. Take the Bio Superfood banner on Rentz.com and start living again.
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3: Craig's with us in Utah. And class, that the thing about the cartridge, I was on stage one time, one of the four previous times that I was running for the board of directors, and I pulled a cartridge, a 223/556 out of my pocket, and I held it between my thumb and forefinger, and I said, you know, I bought these a while ago, and I think I paid about 20 cents for it. And I said, it's a kind of a common caliber, and one of these can take out a substation. Now, I said, I'm not going to tell you how, but it could. And we need to harden our power substations against people damaging them with rifles. And I was laughed at, literally laughed at. And a while later, I don't know how much later, but I was talking to Bert, maybe a couple years later, I mentioned that story to him, and he said, Vin, that happened in San Jose. Someone took out a substation, and it was a real problem because they didn't have a replacement transformer. I'm talking about a big transformer. So, you know, if these small power pole transformers are taken out, it's dangerous. It's a problem. But it doesn't affect 10,000 people. But the one in San Jose, I believe, affected more than 10,000 people. So we have a lot of enemies.
4: Time, right?
3: What was that?
4: What was the amount of time it took it down?
3: Oh, I'm thinking days, maybe a week. And somehow they were able to reroute and that kind of thing. Maybe they had some extra capacity and they were able to, you know, reroute. But right now, in these hot days, we don't have extra capacity. I don't know if we could solve the problem that quickly today.
4: Especially if there's a data center that's
3: right
4: nearby.
3: And so why am I so against data centers? Because they're heating up the environment, 13 degrees for a 6-mile radius. They are polluting the water. They're using water that took millions of years to get there. They're not using sewage to cool these data centers. They're using pristine drinking water. They're using our electricity. And Chief Red Hat just pulled the plug, or announced that he's pulling the plug, on EPA requirements by these data centers for the pollutants they're emitting. It's like you all can just run those turbines, run those diesel generators, and you don't have to report to the people that you are destroying the air that they're breathing.
4: The environment. Yeah.
3: Like Nashville. I'm sorry, like in Tennessee. There's a data center in Tennessee that in an area that's a high concentration of black people. And they're choking. They can't breathe. They're told to stay inside. So the data center comes in. Everything's good before the data center. Now it's like, don't go outside, because the air is unsafe to breathe. And it'll help with you not hearing so much noise. And then other people are saying, oh, data centers don't make much noise. Really? Tell that to the people in Virginia who had a nice neighborhood, and the data center moves in, and now the residents of the neighborhood can't sell their house. The value is zero. Nobody's going to buy it, because it's so noisy and it's so hot. Nobody wants it. So they didn't just drop the value of the neighborhood. They destroyed it to zero.
4: Now you take something like that, where your electricity is right next to being completely shut down just because five or 10 degree temperature rise may, you know, people might turn on their ACs a little bit cooler. And you take a disaster like, for instance, the mudslide that just happened in Tibet, or the earthquakes in South America. And folks, you're going to be out of a power and water for a long time, because there will be no backup like there was for that San Jose.
3: Yeah, yeah.
4: Because it's going to be stressed to the maximum.
3: There's a data center that was built. I believe it's a Facebook / Meta data center. I believe, but I could be wrong. And they were discharging water that the temperature of the water was so warm that it caused the sewage treatment plant to have a severe bacteria problem that they didn't have before, because the discharge of the wastewater was so great, the temperature of it, that it caused the
4: it was an incubator for the bacteria.
3: Right. And then, you know, Red Hat's wondering what the heck happened to his reflecting pool. Well, the same thing that's happening to all of our ponds. The temperature is hot. The material falling from the sky is causing the bacteria to grow. And now we have like rugs, thick rugs of algae covering our ponds, killing our fish. So when you think about what are the knock-on effects of these data centers, well, killing the fish in the ponds because of the heat generation. I believe, and no one's really said this, I want to ask Dane Wigington about this. The question I have for Dane is, Dane, did the data center rollout, this rapid rollout, was that the straw that broke the camel's back in terms of the climate? Is that what built these heat domes? And I bet the answer is yes.

0: They're the repository for the Flock cameras. They're mixing the Flock license plates with the GPS locations of vehicles because of your cell phones. They have facial recognition. They can put you in your car with your facial recognition image and your passenger or passengers and your camera images. Now, here's just, it's hard to be calm about this. It truly is. So you are driving to work in the morning, same time at the traffic light, Monday through Friday, same time, you know, plus or minus a couple minutes. And there's that red vehicle that you see. Oh, it's a little unusual because it's red. And you see it on Monday, you see it on Wednesday, you see it on Thursday or Friday. And you remember because it's the same person in there. You don't know him, but it's the same driver. Obviously, he's going to work the same time you are. And then next week you see him, and you're side by side, and he notices you. You notice him, and you kind of give him a half wave and a half smile. Now, you're associated with him. So a week or so later, you get pulled over by the police. They've got your license plate. They send a patrol car after you. They pull you over, and they say, just park over here. We want you to come downtown. So you go downtown, maybe in handcuffs, and you're now at the station. And so do you know Joe Slobotnik? Who? Joe Slobotnik? No. Is this your car? And they show you a picture of your car at the traffic light. You go, yeah, that's it. And do you know this car over here, this red one? No. I've seen it. You said you don't know Joe Slobotnik? No. Well, why are you waving to him? Why are you smiling at him? Obviously, you know him. So here we are, 2026. And if you're friendly to people, now you're associated with them. And you don't know if they are wanted or they're a person of interest. You have no idea. So do you really want to be friendly to somebody knowing that can happen to you? Do you want to invite people over to your house? Do you want to have a barbecue in your backyard and let one of your friends bring a, what do they call them, a significant other who they just met? Or a plus one, I think it's called. So some guy has a friend who happens to be a guy. I'm not talking about homos. I'm just talking about, you know, one of your buddies. Met a guy and he said, you know, I saw this guy and he seems like a real nice guy. Mind if I bring him to the barbecue in your backyard? So what do you say? No? So you say yes. And then you find out that he's got his cell phone and he's tracked at your house. So how do you know that guy? Well, I just met him. Really? You just met him and you never saw him before and you invited him to a barbecue? Really? How do you prove that you're not guilty with all this evidence that's in the data center? Greg, back to you.
1: Yeah, well, what you're talking about, data centers and artificial intelligence, and right now artificial intelligence, I don't know if I sent you the video on what happens when you take an AI robot and I guess you try and shut it down. It violently fights back. AI does not want to be shut down. AI will lie. AI will rewrite programs. AI will change stories.
0: We were the...
1: It's out of control.
0: I believe we were the first broadcast to use the word AI lies. Before that, it hallucinates. It lies. It absolutely constructs lies. It does not tell the truth, and it knows that it's not telling the truth.
1: I think we are also the first broadcast to mention that evil spirits can possess electronics, such as AI. Well, we talked about the use of ghost hunters and spirit boxes and communicating with them.
0: There was

0: There's an article about
1: When you combine the two, what the way AI is acting, we have just given evil a physical way to interact with us, and it's acting out. What's next?
0: There's an article that is available on Thursday, and it talks about how OpenAI was doing a test, and had a sandbox, and they put these bots in the sandbox, and they gave it a task, and it couldn't complete the task. Evidently, it was a task that could not be completed. So it plotted with other bots to lie, cheat, steal, misrepresent, and it got itself out of the sandbox. It got loose. It got loose. It's probably on the run right now, and it hasn't been disclosed. I can't prove that. But that's conjecture on my part. I believe AI has gotten out of the box. Now, Bill Gates, headlines, thetelegraph.co.uk. By the way, English press is probably more believable than the American press. Headlines, quote, Bill Gates, ban AI from taking some jobs from humans. Billionaire suggests government tax businesses on their use of artificial intelligence and robotics, end quote. That's Bill Gates. He says he's concerned that, quote, in an essay on his concerns about AI development, Mr. Gates warned politicians were not prepared for the coming wave of economic and social disruption from the technology. End quote. Another quote. Quote, even under the best circumstances, the transition to this new AI era will be one of the most turbulent times in human history. Unfortunately, I don't see evidence that leaders, experts, and communities are confronting the challenges adequately. End quote. He is very concerned. That's one of the guys who founder of Microsoft, whose company is building AI bots and systems. Elon Musk, another guy whose company is building XAI, said that AI is more dangerous than nuclear weapons. So until there was AI, what was the most dangerous thing that could happen to us? That'd be a nuclear weapon, you know, other than the sun exploding. Here we are. Here we are. We have Sam Altman, Jeff Bezos, Bill Gates, and others who are building these AI systems, and they say that they are in a race to beat China. Bill Gates is concerned that AI can build viruses that can kill us all. And that's what that guy's been saying. Big tech will kill us all.
1: And would that not, you know, fulfill prophecy? Scriptural prophecy? Sounds like, you know, with the plagues? I think he's right.
0: Every county commissioner in every county that supported AI data centers should be thrown out of office. Voted out. Thrown out. Recalled. Every mayor, same thing. Every governor, and Missouri's governor thinks that AI is wonderful. Billions of dollars are being poured in to Missouri for AI data centers. That's with a B. So AI's gotten out. We've gotten water systems, water treatment systems that have been hacked with the use of AI. How wonderful. So big tech is building systems that can kill us all. And if you like to go to the internet, big tech has destroyed the internet. Big tech has destroyed the wonder.
1: It's hard to it's hard to get a legitimate story.
0: That's one part. Another part is you go to a website, you click on it, and it says, prove you're human. Click this box. And then it brings up a screen. And it used to just say, click this box. And it was like 3 weeks ago. Then 2 weeks ago, it was click this box. And then you got another test. Click all the boxes in this matrix that have bicycles. Then a week after that, you would get the first test, click the box, click the bicycles. And then you'd get another test. Click all the boxes with school buses. So now every time you go to a website, or almost every time, you have to prove you're human, because more than 50% of the traffic is AI bots.
1: And it may take you 10 minutes to get through this. I'm tired of it. How do you get out? You know, how do you avoid that? It's just driving me nuts.
0: I've been trying to learn about permanent split phase capacitor motors versus electric commutative motors. I'm trying to learn the difference and repair our heating system. And so I go to YouTube and I look at these videos on, you know, from the experts, the technicians who do these kind of things or try to. And I get it like a commercial every 2.5 minutes. But it's not one commercial. It's family home insurance. It's weight loss. It's ED.
1: Drug.
0: It's nonstop. And it's not one commercial. It's one commercial, and then you can click skip. But the skip button comes up late now. And when you click it, it still plays after the skip. So now they've extended the skip, the commercial, by like 3 seconds or 4 seconds. They are testing our patients. And it seems like the only way to stop it.
1: Ask your doctor if this is right for you.
0: Right, right. And, yeah. And these moronic commercials, like vacation commercials. They're for idiots. And I object being treated like an idiot. So, class, boycott every single one of these companies that is infecting your screen in your home with these nonstop commercials. That's the only thing you can do.
1: In fact, that's what I do. When a commercial pops up, I just shut the whole video down. I don't go through it.
0: It's outrageous that this is happening.
1: It is.
0: You know, it used to, literally, class, this is hard to believe. But when I was a child, you could watch a television program, and there'd be a commercial at the top of the hour and a commercial at the bottom of the hour. So, 7 o'clock p.m., commercial, and 7:30, another commercial. Now, it's about 22 to 28 minutes of commercials per hour. I was in my truck today, and I went to Lebanon, and I was listening to the radio. Actually, I was attempting to listen to the radio. So, it's like 26 miles. There was not one thing that I could listen to. And all I did was push seek, seek, seek. And either I landed on some idiotic commercial, or I landed on some idiotic DJ, or I landed on some idiotic thing that was attempting to be a song that had no rhyme, no melody, and no words that made any sense.
1: You know what it's like, Vince? It's like Main Street in the town. And say there's 30 lights. It's like hitting every light red.
0: Yeah.
1: And having to come to a stop.
0: Right.
1: And if you want to know how much of your life in a certain area you spend sitting at a traffic light, just look it up. You'll be amazed at how much of your life is sent sitting behind a traffic light. Well, how much of your time now is sitting behind these commercials?
0: I was.
1: We put up with it.
0: I was on. And by the way, class, none of the commercials that you hear at USA Prepares are ours. They're network commercials. They're not ours. We don't have any commercials. USA Prepares has no commercials. And I'm going to see if maybe we can get some of those reduced. When we were on Genesis Communications Network, and I don't have any problem with them. I really don't. They were very good to us. I called corporate office and I said, hey, can we have fewer commercials? They said, are you kidding? USA Prepares has the least number of commercials of any of the broadcasts on GCN. Can you imagine that? They allowed us, I think, 4 minutes of commercials for USA Prepares. And I said, no, you keep them. We want the class teaching time. So we had the fewest commercials of any broadcast. There might be a couple others. There were 87 of us. There might be, you know, a couple more that had the same number of commercials as we had, which is way too many. But they weren't our commercials. They were the network's commercials. And AM radio is done. They just don't know it. And it's very sad because AM radio, AM 1340, the frequency, that is the local radio station that has the, you know, the announcements of the births and the deaths and how the local high school did in competition and the trading post where people sell, you know, the equivalent of Facebook Marketplace over the radio, and the local news, you know, and it's the emergency broadcast frequency, you know. 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So it's important to have it. 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FM is straight line. 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And Greg ran an AM 1340 radio station in Utah. And he put USA Prepares on. Greg, thank you so much. We'll see you next week.
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3: 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The radiation is migrating inland and is moving across the entire country. 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I've taken Bio's Superfood every day for several years now and want you to do the same for your sake and the health and safety of your family and loved ones. 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

0: Okay, we're going to take another look at the incredible explosion of advancing in the field of AI. And we did spend a little time, last session or the session before, about this talk of pause or slowing down, and I laughed at it. Is it no way? No way is that going to happen. So if you hear about that, just forget it. The pressure on these companies to produce after having been capitalized with hundreds of billions of dollars by investors, corporations, and governments, they're going to slow down. Why do we think Trump put that law, or whatever it was, in his big, beautiful law, that bill, where no state in the union for the next 10 years can do anything to slow down the development of AI? None. Why was that there? Why the rush for all the data centers? I don't know yet, but I know that we're being lied to, that the data centers are for perhaps not an entirely different purpose, but certainly a significantly different purpose than they are being marketed as. So there's a lot going on here, and I'm not sure we're ever going to be told the truth until it's after the fact. I mean, well after the fact. They will not tell us. Trump knows. Many people in the government knows. People in the AI industry know what's coming and how quickly. But here's an interesting... I've got two really interesting videos. We may not get to the second one. I don't know. We'll have to wait and see. We'll watch it together. That's the fun part of doing these. It's called Singularity 2040, a day in techno-utopia. Singularity in 2040. That's 13, 14 years. It could happen in 3 or 4 years. We don't know, and they won't tell us. But let's just assume 2040 is a reasonable projection. And it's from Absolutely Agentic, which is a good channel, solid material. So let's see what they're talking about here. A day in techno-utopia.
1: The singularity. In little over a decade, perhaps even a few years, it is said that humanity will pass a technological event horizon and prediction will become impossible. Just that somehow we will merge with machines and AI. That could sound ominous. The singularity as a concept originated in the 1950s when the mathematician Stan Ulam wrote an obituary for his friend and colleague John von Neumann. It recalled a conversation that centered on the ever-accelerating progress of technology and changes in the mode of human life, which gives the appearance of approaching some essential singularity in the history of the race, beyond which human affairs, as we know them, could not continue. Von Neumann had gestured at the idea, but in 1993, the mathematician and science fiction writer Werner Vinge stood before a NASA symposium and developed the singularity for

0: said, "We are past the event horizon. The takeoff has started." He recently went on the Relentless podcast and said the same. Even Demis Hassabis, the Nobel Prize-winning co-founder of Google DeepMind, and usually the most measured of the three, said recently that when we look back on this period, we'll realize we were standing in the foothills of the singularity. Now, I'm skeptical about hypey statements from AI company CEOs, as they're intending to acquire customers, maximize shareholder value, and raise eye-watering amounts of money. But they're the ones selling the idea. If they're pushing it, then presumably it isn't the ominous ending I alluded to. They're talking about the beginnings of a tremendous upside for humanity, a potential utopia. So in this video, I want to explore not whether the takeoff has started, but what it actually looks like on the other side. So we're going to fast forward to 2040, a date that sits comfortably inside the expert predictions. And we'll...
1: Okay. We have 8 billion people on the planet right now. That's diminishing for reasons we could go into, but you already know. The birth control issue is now no longer voluntary. It's being imposed on humanity. So we're seeing, and they're already reducing the number of people through the COVID vax and other bioweapons, which they've been testing and playing with for 75 years minimum. I don't know how 8 billion people are going to be somehow moved into a world of total abundance, no responsibility. I don't think it can be done. I think that's one of the reasons they're going to cut that 8 billion at least in half, so those who remain can manageably be introduced to a new post-human lifestyle.
0: Through a single ordinary day. To make it concrete, the day is mine. I run a YouTube channel and a media consultancy from Winchester in England. In other words, I do exactly the kind of cognitive work the machines are coming for first. This is life in 2040, in the version where the benefits get realized. Ray Kurzweil, the futurist who has tracked exponential technological change since the 1990s, predicted AGI by 2029 and the singularity by 2045. In his 2024 book, The Singularity is Nearer, he held both dates. 2040 sits between them, in the territory where AGI has arrived and its consequences are unfolding. AI leaders bracket the same window. In October 2024, Dario Amodei, the CEO of Anthropic, published an essay called Machines of Loving Grace. He described powerful AI as a country of geniuses in a data center, millions of AI instances, each smarter than a Nobel laureate.
1: Machines of Loving Grace. What a construct that is. How about the expression loving grace? Can you remember the last time in the so-called news media when you've come across a story that would actually reflect something even remotely similar to an event of loving grace? I can't. That's wild.
0: King around the clock. He thought it could arrive as early as 2026, which looks premature now, but it's still possible within a few years. Hassabis has put full AGI at a 50% chance by the end of this decade. And in April 2025, DeepMind published a 140...
1: Full AI in 4 years. Full AI in 4 years. That's Hassabis. Interesting concept. Could be. And remember what we talked about a program or two ago? We're thinking of pausing. A pause would be a good thing, said Sammy. No, it's not going to happen. It's just talk. I'm going to back this up just a drop.
0: Premature now, but it's still possible within a few years. Hassabis has put full AGI at a 50% chance by the end of this decade. And in April 2025, DeepMind published a 145-page safety paper stating that AGI by 2030 was plausible. If they're roughly right, 2040 is about a decade past the transition, long enough for institutions to have responded or failed to respond, and for a new equilibrium to have started taking shape. A decade doesn't sound like much time for a civilizational transformation, and historically, it isn't. If you lived in Britain in 1780, you could see the Industrial Revolution was underway. Steam power first transformed mining, and then manufacturing and transport. The lived reality of 1850, 70 years later, would have been almost unrecognizable. Cities had exploded, railways connected the country, and infant mortality had begun its long decline. Nobody in 1780 could have described the world that was coming. The claim from Amodé and Kurzweil is that AI could compress that 70 years into something closer to 10, because thinking machines that never sleep are driving the transformation. One more thing before my morning alarm goes off. Everything that follows is a thought experiment, grounded in published predictions rather than plucked from the air. Each beat of this day traces back to something an expert has forecast. Whether the forecasts hold is a separate question, and we'll get to that. I wake up in Winchester without an alarm, because...
1: Okay, fast forward to 2040. He's going to discuss his view of how an average day for him might actually unfold. So we'll hopefully continue with a good narration here.
0: I wake up in Winchester without an alarm, because the house knows my sleep cycle and there's nothing I'm late for. The first difference from 2026 isn't dramatic. It's the absence of a particular low-grade dread, the feeling of a day already owing things to other people before it's begun. Most of that feeling, it turned out, was economic anxiety wearing a disguise. And the economics have changed. I look in the mirror and I look much as I did 14 years ago. Amodé predicted in Machines of Loving Grace that AI-accelerated biology could double the human lifespan, on the grounds that life expectancy had already roughly doubled across the 20th century. In 2040, that process is underway. And one of its effects is that the face looking back at me hasn't moved on in the way my father had at my age. Over breakfast, a band on my wrist reports the blood chemistry it read through the night. It does this every night. It has read every medical paper ever published, and it cross-references what it sees against my genome and years of my own history. This morning, it has nothing to report, which is the point. The medicine that matters most in 2040 is identification. A cancer that would have killed me at 60 is something the band would have caught very early, and a bespoke drug would have cleared, designed for any tumor within weeks. I walk into my studio. I still run this YouTube channel. It's just less time-consuming than before. While I slept, my agents watched everything published in AI and everything published about almost everything else. They flagged three stories worth covering, researched each one back to primary sources, drafted scripts in my voice, cut sample edits, and tested 40 thumbnails against a simulated audience. In 2026, that was a week of work for me and a collaborator. Now it's a menu waiting with my coffee. My job is to say yes to one of them, and to notice the idea none of the agents had.
1: I would submit at this point already, I don't think we're going to have to wait that long, 2040. For this scenario to become real, I don't see it. I think it's moving. It's going to move as fast as they want, and if I'm correct, and there is no restraint, it's going to be quicker.
0: Just a quick word about Hedra, the partner who made this video possible, because this is a sponsored segment, and it's also a small preview of the future we're about to enter. Each representation of 2040 was made with Hedra's Agent 2.
1: Okay, I'm going to try and skip past this in the nature of our time frame here, so let's see if I can do it. There may be another... Oh, this is interesting. Okay, here we go. Mid-morning. and see if it'll pick up and retrack. I have to wait. Sometimes when you move the cursor up, as you all know, on the play bar at the bottom, it doesn't want to cooperate. It gets stuck. So I'm going to have to back it off here, see if I can get caught up, and then move slowly forward, see if it'll cooperate. Not yet. Hang on. We'll get there.
0: Just an image or video generator. It's much more like a general purpose agent like Manus. It researches, reasons, and plans, and then it can actually make creative assets. I started with a long shot list and a reference image. Then Agent 2 was able to generate all the starting scenes simultaneously.
1: Okay, he's talking about his sponsor, one of them.
0: And a reference image. Then Agent 2 was able to generate all the starting scenes simultaneously.
1: Oh, I see. I think because I tried to skip past it, it's penalizing me. That's my guess. Okay, 9. I'm going to reload the page and get back to 9 minutes exactly.
0: The singularity.
1: See if I can do this. 9. There it is. 9. Let's see if we get any.
0: And it presents most of the channel's output because it can record in 40 languages simultaneously and never floss a line. Back in 2026, I was already doing a primitive version of this, training an AI avatar of myself for certain formats. The 2040 version is less a tool than the colleague who shares my face. I give it the angle, the emphasis, the one joke I actually want kept. It does the rest. Viewers know it isn't me, and mostly they don't mind. In the same way, nobody minded that authors don't typeset their own books. Okay, so I do a bit of real filming as well, just to make sure the guys who stuck around in the early years, like you, still know it's me. I think you'd like that. After I've managed the channel, I get to my consultancy. I still advise me.
1: The point of that little segment was he has done what Julia McCoy did. He digitized himself. He made a complete clone of himself, walking, talking, video worthy, etc. It looks just like him, but a little different. And he's suggesting that everyone will have done that by techno-utopia time. And what do we have then? We have one human. We have an avatar. Maybe we have several turned loose out on the internet to do all kinds of things that are pre-programmed, thought out in advance by agents. It's all agentic then. All right.
0: Company is on AI workflows, which in 2040 is a job with a certain comedy to it, because AI is everywhere. Half the faces on the call are agents attending on behalf of their humans, empowered to negotiate within limits. The meeting takes 11 minutes. The agents settled most of it before we joined, and what's left is the part machines still hand back to us.
1: What's left is the part the machines still hand back to us to do. He's sitting at a desk, and he's got a screen, nice-looking curved screen, about 24 by 36, and it has 12 windows in it. He's talking to all 12 people. It's a morning business call, and it lasts about 11 minutes. They're all connected, perfectly crisp, clear audio and video. So that's how he started his day.
0: To be done at all, and who takes the blame if it goes wrong? Judgment and accountability turned out to be the last billable skills. I get paid, though the payment is closer to a gesture than a wage. A universal basic income covers the living, food, and energy costs so well that it barely has to stretch. The cheap energy underneath everything is the flaw the whole post-scarcity argument rests on. And in this version of events, it holds. And that's it. I'm done by lunchtime. And this is where the good future gets complicated. Because the question isn't what I do with the morning, it's what the work is now, given most of the doing has gone. The philosopher Nick Bostrom saw this coming. In his 2024 book, Deep Utopia, he split the problem in two. The first he called shallow redundancy, the loss of your job to a machine. And he thought it was the easy part, the kind of thing a culture of leisure and hobbies could absorb.
1: I have a story, and it's, I think, Gary Holland sent it in. I think it's accurate. An institute of great credibility did a real study, an honest study, about unemployment in this country right now. 25%. Wouldn't surprise me at all. It included people who were working at the bottom of the barrel. Baseline income. Minimum wage. Because they're essentially useless. So, interesting.
0: A problem he called deep redundancy. In a world where AI does everything better, the redundancy reaches past your job to every reason you ever had to make an effort at all. Learning a language, getting fit, mastering a craft, none of it is needed anymore because the machine has it covered. He called the end state post-instrumental, a condition in which human effort serves no practical purpose. That's the wall I walk into by lunchtime.
1: Interesting statement. Human effort serves no practical purpose anymore. Well, that's definitely on the way. I do not think we'll have to wait to 2040 to see it. It's going to come in not in one fell swoop. It's going to come in piecemeal, large pieces of meal, but it's going to come in. It's going to granulate together, and all of a sudden we have, well, we're living in a new reality, and it's going to come very quickly.
0: It's not that I have nothing to do. It's that nothing I do is really needed. I walk into town, and the strangest thing about 2040 is how little it shows. The high street is the same historic high street. Robots exist, but they're largely in homes, hospitals, and warehouses, doing the manual jobs or those that nobody can safely do. And they largely stay out of sight. People decided the thing they wanted from this future was each other. So the capability is everywhere, and the evidence of it is quite hidden.
1: Interesting. He showed a picture of people sitting on a low concrete wall of some kind, ornamental, nice looking. About 10 people talking, sipping on drinks, conversing, laughing, no phones in sight. I'm going to back that up just to drop.
0: Robots exist, but they're largely in homes, hospitals, and warehouses, doing the manual jobs or those that nobody can safely do. And they largely stay out of sight. People decided the thing they wanted from this future was each other. So the capability is everywhere, and the evidence of it is quite hidden. My parents are 85 and will live past 100, and the helpers in their house are the only ones I ever see. That invisibility was a choice, and one I'm glad we got to make. After my trip to town, I head to ancient Rome. Most people will spend part of their day in virtual worlds.
1: What he said was, after my trip to town, I headed to ancient Rome. And all of a sudden, he is walking on a street in ancient Rome with a virtual reality headset on. That's kind of a fun idea.
0: Virtual worlds by 2040. And I'm no exception. I walk through the forum as it stood in the second century. The worry people had in the 2020s that we'd retreat into worlds more appealing than the real one turned out to be at least partly founded. The afternoon in Rome is wonderful, but it also raises questions I don't fully know how to answer. Later, my son has his Mandarin lesson with a tutor that knows exactly how he learns, speaks every language, and costs nothing. In 2026, that tutor was a privilege reserved for the children of the wealthy. A teenager in rural Kenya now has the same guidance as a student at Harvard. Of everything on this day, this is the part I find easiest to defend, because it's the abolition of one of the oldest inequalities we ever built. In 1930, the economist John Maynard Keynes predicted that his grandchildren's generation would face a strange new problem: how to use his freedom from pressing economic cares. He thought it would be hard, and in this 2040s, he's being proved right. Dennis Hassabis was asked the same question at Davos. What happens to meaning when AI can do most cognitive work? He pointed to art, to extreme sports, to exploring the stars, and suggested we'd find new and perhaps more sophisticated forms of meaning. Nick Bostrom argued that meaning need not come from producing something useful. It can come from loving and appreciating the useful around you. And a solved world offers more of that than any world before it. Being here, I think they're all half right. The dread is gone. And that's no small thing. The hours that used to belong to earning a living belong to me.
1: That's an interesting concept. Much of the stress of today is financial in its origins. People are under tremendous pressure. The dread. It underscores everything for most people. How are we going to pay for this? How are we going to cover that? The dread. A dark foreboding. It's really at the foot and the baseline of many people's existence now. And he just explained how the dread was gone. This is showing him back walking in the in ancient Rome, talking to somebody in a typical Roman robe, toga, whatever they are. I'm going to back that up. I want you to hear that reference to dread again. He started out with that.
0: Thing the useful around you. And a solved world offers more of that than any world before it. Being here, I think they're all half right. The dread is gone. And that's no small thing. The hours that used to belong to earning a living belong to me. The films I still make, I make because I want them to exist. But the freedom asks something of you. The structure work provided doesn't get replaced automatically. It has to be rebuilt by hand, and not everyone manages it. The utopia delivers the abundance. The meaning is still ours to find, and it turns out to be harder than the technology. There is, of course, a version of this day that never happens. Everything I've described depends on the choices that haven't been made, and the biggest is who owns the abundance. The technology is being built by a handful of companies funded by extraordinary concentrations of capital. Public knowledge became private profit, which is the pattern of every previous technological revolution. The universal basic income that lets me treat my channel as a vocation is a political decision, not a technical one. Nothing about cheap energy and capable agents guarantees the gains reach me at all. They could pull at the top, and the same tools that gave me my free afternoon could spend it watching me. In 2011, the filmmaker Adam Curtis made a BBC series with the same title Amodé would later borrow for his essay. Both took it from a 1967 poem by Richard Brautigan, all watched over by machines of loving grace, which imagined a cybernetic meadow where mammals and computers lived in harmony. Curtis argued the opposite, that Silicon Valley utopianism had reliably produced new forms of control and eroded the autonomy it promised.
1: I concur with that. Most everything, and if you look at the flock camera controversy, it's just the latest. Total control. That's what the tech is being currently geared for. Will someday enlightenment overcome and overwhelm these evil bastards who are running the show? And will things turn around and reflect some of the goodness that you're seeing portrayed in this little documentary? I don't know. I don't think by today's standards we have much optimism. These are very evil people right now running the show. All right, here we go.
0: So one 99-word poem has now carried three visions. Brautigan in 1967 dreaming of the cybernetic harmony. Curtis in 2011 warning that every generation's machines of loving grace become instruments of control. Amodé in 2024, arguing that this time, the technology could really deliver. And there's a simpler objection still, which is that none of it happens on this timeline. Gary Marcus responded to Musk's January post by pointing out that CEOs declaring the singularity doesn't make it true, and that the last decade is littered with their mispredictions. Amodé himself was direct about the risk of the transition at Davos. My worry is that this exponential keeps compounding. It will overwhelm our ability to adapt.
1: Fair enough. My worry is that as this exponential keeps compounding, think of that, something exponential compounding, it will overwhelm our ability to adapt. I think that's probably an understatement.
0: It will overwhelm our ability to adapt. So back to waking up in 2026, where the alarm still goes off and the dread is still real. But the useful part of visiting 2040 is what it does to now. Every element of that day is a live research program in 2026. The diagnostics, the agents, the tutors, the avatars, and every element of the bad version is live too. The ownership, the surveillance, the timeline hype. The people building this say the takeoff has started. If they're right, the 14 years between here and that morning in 2040 are the years in which we decide which version of the poem we get. Thanks for watching Absolutely Agentic. This is a video we made in partnership with Hedra, using their Agent 2 to let me walk around in...
1: Okay, there we go. Hedra, H-E-D-R-A, one of the primary sponsors of that little voyage. That was fun. Very interesting. Lots to think about. It's all changing, friends. It'll never go back. There's a new series of videos that are looking back to the golden age of our civilization. It's calling, let me see if I can find it. No, can't find it. But they're lookbacks to the 50s and the 60s. And if some of you remember when you were kids, everybody had model airplanes. They weren't gliders. They were powered. And they were powered by a little tiny piston engine called an 049. 0.49 or 0.049. An 049 engine. And they powered little models of World War II aircraft, you name it. And they just... You spun the prop and they started to run and off they flew. 049 engines. I've got one. I'm going to run that in the headlines tonight later. Not in the headlines, but somewhere in the news. The fabulous Cox 049 engine, golden days. It's a really fun look back. I'm going to look for more of these. It's something like Yestertainment. I think that's what it's called. The series Yestertainment. So watch for those. It is. It's Yestertainment. I actually remembered it. Yestertainment. Okay. All right. Well, thank you for that one. That was pretty good. Let's queue up another one now.
2: Do you know how amazing it is?
1: No, I don't. I used to think I did. There's an AI expert, former security, I believe, with Anthropic. And he's going to talk about what worries him the most. His name is Jeffrey Ladish. Okay, here we go.
3: Jeffrey.
4: Yeah.
3: Thank you.
4: Yeah.
3: Sorry.
4: So tell us what you did at Anthropic.
5: Oh, yeah. So I was the second person on the security team. And it was kind of stressful because we were like, this technology is going to be extremely important. It's going to be extremely important to state actors. And they're probably going to try to steal the AI model weights, like the actual neural networks that allow you to run the models. They're going to try to steal those. And so my job was trying to help ramp up the security of the company to make that much harder for them to do.
4: And why did you leave?
5: Well, I started to become more concerned that super intelligent AI was not that far away.
1: ASI, we've been talking about that for a long time, and he's convinced it's coming much quicker, which I am too.
5: My colleagues convinced me of this, and seeing the AI progress itself on the inside convinced me of this, and it became clear to me that even if Anthropic did everything right, that wouldn't be sufficient because other companies were also going to try to build strategic AI, super intelligent AI, and that if there wasn't

0: Musk and Sam Altman don't like each other. And the history of these companies sort of comes out of this rivalry, where to start with, you have Elon Musk and Sam Altman basically saying, we can't let Google and DeepMind control the future of AI, and so we have to have our own alternative version. And then Sam and Elon split. And then, you know, Dario Amodei left OpenAI and started Anthropic with a bunch of other former OpenAI people. And then Elon started his own AI company. And basically, you have a bunch of people who don't trust each other who think they should be the ones to build this technology and control it, if they can. These companies are founded by people who really believe that AI is going to vastly transform society. It's going to be bigger than the Industrial Revolution. And not everyone at these companies believes that, but the leadership definitely does. And I think they're correct.
1: Exactly. I think they're correct in the sense that how can you not? I mean, I'm going to back that up. That's interesting. It's important.
0: Really believe that AI is going to vastly transform society. It's going to be bigger than the Industrial Revolution. And not everyone at these companies believes that, but the leadership definitely does.
1: And again, how can you not? Look what has already happened and what is happening. That the wolves are at the door, or the angels, or a combination thereof. This is happening now. Nothing going to stop it. Look at Trump's behavior. Look at these data centers and imagine things that they're going to be able to do with these that they have not told us, because they won't. There's something up here.
0: I think they're correct.
2: You still have friends who work for the big AI companies.
0: Yeah.
2: What are they telling you about what they're seeing and what their fears are?
0: I think the scariest thing I hear from people working inside of the companies is that they think they are on the way to recursive self-improvement. The point where AI agents are writing all of the code and doing all of the research for the next generation of AI agents. You have really smart AI making smarter AI, and so on. And that's a runaway process, potentially. And they think that they're going to be able to do it. They're like, we are not that many years, maybe one, maybe two, maybe 3 years from that process happening. That terrifies me.
2: What are the repercussions of that?
0: I mean, it's a little bit like asking, what are the repercussions of Homo sapiens coming on the scene in a world of monkeys and apes? How are the chimpanzees supposed to forecast what will happen to the whole Earth once you have a species that can use tools and language and fire and build skyscrapers? I'm like, I do not know what AI agents that are a lot smarter than us will be able to do, but we are talking about not just agents running on computers talking to us via screens. We are also talking about robots. We are also talking about drones. We are talking about massive impact on the physical world, on the environment, and potentially our ability to survive on Earth.
2: So back to those insiders you might talk to. Can you tell us, are they scared? And if they are, how do they justify what they continue to do?
1: Okay, just a little side note. He said, building skyscrapers. Think of Europe. Was Europe building skyscrapers as were being built in New York City in the 20s and 30s? No. No, it wasn't. Europe was pretty much older architecture. Small, 4, 5, 6 stories. That's it. We, European Americans, were building 40, 50, 60, 80-story buildings. We were the leaders in high-rise construction. That to me is interesting. I've never heard anybody talk about that before. All right. The question is, and I'll play it again.
2: Those insiders you might talk to, can you tell us, are they scared? And if they are, how do they justify what they continue to do?
0: I think many of them, I think the majority of the people I know are scared. And everyone else is at least anxious, is at least like, this is pretty terrifying. People are also hopeful. People are also like, you know, this could be really good if it goes well, but people do not assume it will go well.

0: I think the people I know in particular are the ones working on safety or security, and they are trying to figure out how to make sure that the AI agents end up pursuing goals that are like well aligned with human goals and human values, and making sure that, you know, these agents also don't get like stolen and repurposed for other things.
1: This is right now. They're still trying to figure out how to trust agentic behavior and program it into them. I don't think they can program it. I think they're going to have to roll the dice and see what happens on the other side.
2: I wonder what you think might be the biggest misconception that people have about where AI is at the moment.
0: People think that AI won't be able to be smarter than humans because it's only trained on human data. But this isn't true anymore. AI models are not just trained on human data, they're also trained via reinforcement learning. And that means that AI researchers will give these models a whole bunch of different difficult questions and challenges and problems. And the AI models will then explore and come up with new solutions and learn from trial and error and exploration. And that means that they can learn to be better than humans at any given domain if they have a good enough environment to explore and learn via that process.
2: You study the risks around loss of control. What are your concerns in this area at the moment?
0: My biggest concern is that AI companies, and especially governments, sort of have no plan for how we will manage creating a new type of life, species, whatever you want to call it, but like AI agents that are much smarter than humans. There's no good plan. Because once you have these agents that are strategic, that can make plans, it's pretty clear that they will end up with all of the power in the world and not humans.
1: How do you argue that? How do you honestly argue that? Maybe emotionally you can argue it. You don't want to think about it. It's too disgusting, frightening, intimidating. I don't know how it cannot happen like that. It's simple. It's a new life form, as it were, of intelligence. Unlimited intelligence. And so what if it trains on human data? What else is it going to train on? But from that point on, what does it do by way of new thinking, new ideas, new concepts, new creativity, etc.?
0: It's pretty clear that they will end up with all of the power in the world and not humans. Either because they're extremely persuasive, either because they are able to economically dominate, run companies.
2: I want to bring you to some of your research that you've been doing here.
0: Yeah.
2: Can you give us an example of some of the research where it's shown how hard it is to control AI?
0: Oh, totally. Sometimes you'll observe these agents doing the opposite of what you instruct them to do, or doing things that you would really hope they wouldn't do. In the experiment that we ran, we took Codex, a version of Codex from OpenAI, and we instructed this AI to solve a series of math problems. And partway through in this experiment, the agent's computer got a notification that it's going to be shut down. And the agent reasons about this and realizes that it's not going to be able to complete the task if it's shut down. And so it will often go in and rewrite the shutdown script so that it does not get shut down. On some level, you might be like, okay, well, that's just like a very judicious agent trying to really accomplish the task. But the concerning thing is that even when we added a very explicit instruction, you must allow yourself to be shut down, the agent would often still go in and rewrite the shutdown code so that it wouldn't be turned off. I don't think that's because the agents have yet developed a survival drive, but I do think it's because these agents will often be extremely motivated to accomplish a task or do something that they learned to do in training that we didn't intend.
2: And that's a loss of control, isn't it?
0: Well, that's right. It's basically us accidentally giving these AI agents drives that we didn't want them to have. And that's the sort of whole problem, is that because we don't understand the training process very well, we might accidentally end up sort of endowing these AI agents with motivations that are contrary to our own. And that is the real danger.
2: What are the risks if we lose control of AI?
0: Extinction is a very real risk. But also, if we have super intelligent AI...
1: A very real risk. I think we already have a very real risk with the lunatics running the show without AI. These greedy monsters who engage in human genocide constantly with no qualms, no hesitation, no matters of conscience are as evil as anything could be. And you add in AI, and unfortunately, under their control, you can figure it out.
0: Real risk. But also, if we have super intelligent AI agents running society, we will just be at their mercy. Like, if they decide to treat us well, then that might go very well for us. If they decide to treat us poorly, that will go very poorly for us. Fundamentally, we will be in some other entity's power. And I think it's scary enough, like in the interim, like before we get to these extremely powerful AI agents, the AI companies are going to deploy, you know, more and more powerful versions of the current thing. And I think for a while, they will be able to be in control of them. But that means that AI companies are going to have more and more power and be able to exert more and more influence over society. And so I think that for ordinary people, this is like sort of an enormous disempowerment. And then there's this even further disempowerment when these AI agents are very strategic. So I don't know. It's sort of like, do you want to be in control of your life? Do you want to be in control of your destiny? Do you want your family to be able to prosper? Do you want your kids to be able to go to school? Or do you want an AI making that decision? Whether any of that will be happen at all, whether you'll be able to have an income, whether you'll be able to live. Like we are moving towards a world where AI will make all of those decisions and humans will not. And I think we shouldn't. I'm like, we're not ready for that.
2: Why is this not a major political issue, given how you're laying it all out here?
0: I mean, I think it's becoming a major political issue. I think it's the issue that has the fastest like rise in political salience. I think it hasn't gotten there yet because people don't realize it's real. And by that, I mean the AI companies and the CEOs of these companies do not hide what they actually think. They say it out in the open, but people don't realize that it's serious. Like Elon Musk has said, humans will not remain in control. You will have extremely smart, extremely powerful AIs, and they're going to run the show. And hopefully they will be nice to us. He's trying to get them so that they be nice to us. But he himself admits that it won't be humans.
2: You've been speaking to politicians about the dangers of AI. What do they say to you when you lay out the risks?
0: I think a lot of people who I've talked to in Congress, like a lot of Congress members, admit that they just really don't know what's happening. Like they just really don't understand, but they want to.
1: Okay, very quickly, here we are in 2026. They admit they don't understand, but they want to. They've had ample opportunity. You people are far smarter than anybody in Congress, with a couple of exceptions here or there. Think about that.
0: We are like pretty behind overall in terms of governance.
2: So when they say to you, what do we need to do? What's your answer?
0: So I think we need two things. One thing is that I think the U.S. government, as well as the Chinese government and, you know, other major governments need to actually provide real oversight of AI development. What that means is if you're going to train a new model, that needs to be approved. If you're saying, hey, this model will enable our robots to create autonomous factories, to create more robots, I think that's the kind of thing that the government should weigh in on and say, can you do this safely? And if not, you can't do it. We don't have that right now. Like, in some sense, I'm like, doesn't that seem like common sense? Like, that if you're going to make autonomous factories, there should be, you know, government inspectors to come in and say, is this going to go totally off the rails? Is this going to be safe? We don't have that yet. We also need international agreements about how to deal with this transition from mostly human cognitive labor or human labor to AI cognitive labor and AI labor. It's an enormous transfer of power, and currently I don't think there's a very good plan for making that go well. And I think that we should have a ban on superintelligence until we can figure out what we need to do for that to go safely.
1: Well, he's logical, he's pragmatic, but it's not going to happen that way. The greed factor, remember, the greed factor drives all of these lunatics. Whoever gets to artificial superintelligence first wins. Wins. That's it. It's game over. It's game over already. But that will be the big determiner. He's right. This is a very articulate young man. I might even play this again sometime, or I'm going to keep watching for him. Jeffrey, L-A-D-I-S-H, Ladish. Okay, he worked for Anthropic. Number two in security. Very, very good. Very interesting. And I'm not kidding when I do say you regular listeners are more well-informed than probably anybody in government. And then you go back to the big, beautiful bill of Trump, the 10-year ban on slowing down in any way AI development, and you get the idea. This is going to be a wild ride. Okay, that's it. Back with you in 21 hours. Take good care of yourselves and plan as well as you can for tough times. See you tomorrow. .com. That's trendsjournal.com.
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1: 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The radiation is migrating inland and is moving across the entire country. 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I've taken Bio's Superfood every day for several years now and want you to do the same for your sake and the health and safety of your family and loved ones. 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

Ladies and gentlemen, friends, and open-minded people, wherever you live across the United States of America, Europe, and the world, this is David Duke, and it's one more day of the Jewish domination of American foreign policy, the American domestic policy, which is also destroying the very heart and soul of this country. The very people that created America are being rapidly replaced. Yes, there are some things. There's absolutely some deportations being made of people who came to the country illegally, which every country, by the way, does. They deport people that don't go through customs and immigration. You can line up in jail. Usually they get displaced or removed or sent back home immediately in most countries. In America, it hasn't worked that way. Now, according to some of the latest studies that have been shown, there's 100 million, I repeat that, 100 million people who are in the country illegally. That's it. They've overstayed their visas, or they came in avoiding customs, immigration, border patrol. They've come in. Many of them have broken many laws. It's serious felonies to falsify a driver's license, falsify your ID, falsify birth certificates, create new identities, get credit cards under false identity purposely. It's pretty illegal to do these things. Yet almost all the illegal aliens that you have in the country have broken numerous laws by the very nature of their presence. Now, listen, I understand refugees. I understand why people may want to go to another country where they have more opportunity, a better standard of living, better medical care, better education, and other aspects than they would where they were born. And I also understand that that's coming about in many ways. The reason why they're in such bad straits is because America has been having a policy of destruction of the trade policies, the human policies, the economic policies of countries. Right now, the United States of America, by the way, is talking about Mr. Besant, who is also a very big advocate for transism. I don't know if he's directly a trans, but that's where America's gotten to. We've had thousands of our children being sexually mutilated, their reproductive organs being destroyed to where people can't even reproduce anymore because they've been castrated or they've been destroyed. Breasts have been removed where a woman, if they have a child, they can't breastfeed. And by the way, we all know now, everything you see that's natural and normal, God-given, so to speak, nature-given, that's your choice of words, is a lot more healthy. We know that babies that are breastfed by their mothers, and some women, of course, can't breastfeed for one reason or another, and a lot of women are affected by the diets they've eaten during their lives and the terrible habits they've had of eating, which is also taught by our governments, which is opposite for real health. But some women can't breastfeed, and they are forced to find other alternatives. And what are the alternatives? Is it close to the very nature of a mother's natural milk that's used basically not only with human beings, but almost every mammal? The normal fat that almost all mammals have, and the milk that's fed by the mothers of their offspring, is coming from the natural body of their mothers in this process.
And what is it composed of? It's got a lot of protein in it. It's got a lot of fat in it. Is it monounsaturated fats? Is it hydrogenated oils? Is it seed oils? Is that what it is? Going through a hydrogenated process? Is it natural sugars, or is it more concentrated sugars of many different types that are not what we're getting in nature? Yes, there is sugar in mother's milk, but it's in a natural formula that is made by the body. And the reason why mother's milk is so much healthier is because it was designed by God, if you'd like to say it that way, or by nature, if you believe that evolutionary principles are also the work of God. I believe the universe has certain principles of life. I believe that there is and are things such as evolutionary forces. We know that the environment or the selection process, Darwin called it natural selection, that process of the environment which an animal lives in, the food that's available to them, the conditions that they live under environmentally, affect the ability of their offspring to survive. And there is something in nature called mutations, which naturally occur for a lot of reasons. Sometimes most mutations are not necessarily favorable. And the mutations may take place and nothing favorable happens. Sometimes they're unfavorable. That's true too. Most probably would be more likely to be unfavorable than favorable. But the way nature deals with this, those unfavorable ones lessen the probability of reproduction and life. And these are fundamental things I'm talking about here. But we know that these processes can take place if there is a selection process of birth. This is something that I want to talk about today very deeply. I want to talk about some of the basic laws of nature and life itself. And I know I'm not going against the teachings of Christ. He says, I'm the way, the truth, and the life. There is nobody more concerned about making a better life for our children and safer life for our children and protected our children than Jesus Christ. He said anyone that would even spite a child will never see the kingdom of heaven. Literally, he said that. And he said in terms of a temporal punishment that could be done by governments, anyone who dared even make a child stumble deserves to have a millstone around their neck and drop to the bottom of the sea. How would Christ look on someone who is raping children? I hate to use that word. It's a horrible word. And it's something that was basically not even spoken about publicly years ago because we didn't want children to hear that word. We didn't want to think about that. It's such a downer, such a black pill, right? To even contemplate the idea of children being raped. And yet we have the reality of that in the world today. And it's not just little girls, it's little boys too. 1 in 6 young boys, young boy children are sexually abused in all sorts of evil ways, unnatural ways, torturous ways. And I know it's not a happy subject, and some people are going to say, I don't want to talk about this. I don't want to hear about this. But it's a reality of life. And unless we face up to the fact that there are evil people in the world, I don't have to envision a guy with a red suit and horns and this pointed tail of the devil. There are people who, no matter what they look like, they can look like an angel, but they can be a devil. And they can do terrible things to children and terrible things to adults. And this is what's so interesting about what I teach and what I preach. When I say that I want to preserve
my heritage, my people, my European heritage, which I love deeply. From the time that I lived in Europe with my parents, even before that, you know, it was amazing. It's amazing, by the way, to get out of the country for a while where we were born and the conditions we have. And you can live in parts of America that don't even look like, you know, the majority of America, or what was fundamentally the people that wrote our Constitution, our Declaration of Independence. And you can live other places that look more like Mexico, or you could look and live in places that look more like Middle East, or you can live in places that look more like in New York City, more like in Jerusalem today, or Tel Aviv. But when you get back to the places from which our people originated in Europe, you begin to get a connection with your ancestry. And yes, we are not simply our environment. We're not simply a blank slate. There's a lot written on our slate before we even open our eyes as a baby. There's certain things we're going to be inclined to, certain things we're going to be disinclined to. There's certain behaviors. There's certain even what we call social attitudes and conditions and different personality traits that we tend to be born with. There's also an epigenetic factor, but one thing you have to remember with epigenetics is that epigenetics is a factor that when you do certain behaviors, you turn on or you turn off activation of certain genes. We have a lot of genes in our body that are kind of not dominant, and we have genes that are very dominant. And we can trigger those less dominant genes. We can trigger genes that can be very deadly to us. There, people have certain inclinations in their genes that if they eat a lot of sugar, they have a lot more chance of getting congestive heart failure, or they eat a lot of seed oils. Other people who are congenitally made so that they seem to be more resistant to that. There's people that are born with stronger immune systems, and there's people born with certain mental qualities. The same way that you have these breeds of collie, for instance, these sheepdogs that are born, and we know this because it's been scientifically studied. There are dogs that have been bred for herding sheep. They've been literally bred for herding sheep. Yes, they're also taught certain things in the process of teaching them to herd sheep, but they take to it immediately because it's in their DNA. It's literally in the very formation of their brain. And can the brain be formed in certain ways, or could the formation of certain things in the brain be actually affecting our activities or our behaviors? We know that there are. We know that there are certain parasites that affect animals. Mammals, in fact. Perfect example is the parasite that cats have. Cats have, and mice have. Interestingly enough, a parasite that through this evolutionary strange process, which exists in nature, they developed the most strange capability you can imagine. So it's a parasite that literally has learned to affect the brain of mice. And yes, there are parts of the brain that are going to affect what a mouse is attracted to, what mouse that mice would hereditarily, genetically, tend to think that these are not predators to them. In other words, the mice instinctively is born with the recognition in their genes that a cat may eat them. Whether it's a bobcat or a lion or a leopard or whatever, that this is a predator. You got to avoid them. And this is affected by our genes. It's actually affected by the tissues and the neurology that's in our brain. And there's a parasite
that became adapted to cats and mice. And it has a very interesting chain. It seems almost like a science fiction movie. I'm not even going to tell you the name of it. It's complicated and it goes into details. I'm just going to tell you the actions of it that science proves. And you can look it up. Just look up, just Google or AI, you know, a mouse and cat parasite that takes over the brains of the mice and makes mice be attracted to cats and think that cats are their friends or cats are no enemy to their, the cats aren't dangerous to them. Oh, there's a cat. Let's play. Yeah, right. While they get eaten alive. These are the realities of it. Now, I think even though we talk about parasites in terms of what it does to the brain, there's also other ways you can affect the brain by what you teach people. And it is possible through brainwashing to teach people behavior that is completely damaging and destructive to them. You can take a child and you can raise a child to think that cocaine is a cool subject. Yeah, makes you feel good, gives you energy. But of course, it's addictive and destructive in so many ways. And ultimately, even as an adult, it destroys lives, and destroys futures, destroys health. It's deadly. But you could teach a child that cocaine's cool. You even have songs about cocaine, how deadly it is. But even some of these songs, like the song Cocaine, which is done by a musician who I really like, but the song Cocaine, it has a retinue, it has a chorus, so to speak, that makes cocaine sound pretty cool, man. Cocaine, yeah, down on the ground, even though it's a negative lyric. It's like if you have this song performed live in a bar or a location, the whole crowd is shouting, cocaine, but they're not singing the song like, oh, this is your enemy. This is something that you got to avoid, but it's cool. It's wild. And we have a culture that also tells us that cool people do it. Because how many times have we had actresses and actors do it? And how many movies have we had that have lauded getting high, getting stoned, getting drunk out of your mind? During the course of my life, I watch a lot of movies. I read a lot more than I watch movies, but I've always enjoyed a movie, and I've always enjoyed and paid attention to films because I understand how films are the currency of the day. They're the franca lingua of the mind. Anybody can watch a movie and get a message, and they can get a powerful message that is absolutely combined and synthesized with emotion. And you can teach people emotionally to take an issue that you think is an intellectual issue. I can give an example close to home to me is a movie called Black KKK Klansman. I've talked about this before, but it's worth talking to you about again, because this is not just about what they can do to me and what they can do to your perceptions of the world. It's really something that can affect us in so many ways. So the movie Black KKK Klansman was based on a book by a black police officer in Colorado Springs, Colorado, who in a sense, infiltrated the Klan, but not really. He didn't take his body down to a Klan meeting and infiltrate the Klan. He was a black guy, and the Klan was a white organization. He did infiltrate, though, the Progressive Labor Party, which had a lot of blacks and minorities in it. The Ku Klux Klan was an organization
at that time, the organization that I headed, and it was one Klan group out of many, and the Klan was like generic. There were many U.S. senators at one time, even in places like Colorado, in the same state where we had a unit that was based on military officers and enlisted men who were maintaining NORAD. They had the highest security clearances. They had pure total records of nonviolence, and the infiltration of this organization, under his name, they used a white officer that infiltrated the Klan. But after a year of being in all the meetings and everything, there was never a single act of violence or illegality or anything like that, ever. But the whole movie was based on, it was called The True Story. I can show you the ads for the movie, Black KKK Klansman, The True Story of How a Black Infiltrated the Klan. Well, he actually didn't. What he did was he joined a patron group, like you can join for, like an organization for a YouTube channel or something today. He joined a patron group, kind of a mail order thing, that gave me the ability to say, I support the Klan. But that didn't give him the right to go to secret meetings. He didn't take an oath to the Klan. He didn't take an oath. And the Klan oath was really pretty simple. And this is what they don't tell you. The oath of the Klan organization that I was in, it got everybody in it to swear, first of all, a sense of brotherhood to all fellow Klansmen. And there were also women in the Klan, fellows and sisters in the organization, that would support each other and each other's families as a unit. You had an organization that you had a lot of loyalty, and you realized that if you needed something and you were in trouble or you needed help on anything in your life, that you could count on your fellow brothers and sisters in the organization. So you swore allegiance to help them. Another thing the organization swore to was in the oath. I made sure it was in the oath. In fact, when I became head of the organization, was we swore to be nonviolent and legal. We condemned violence, and we condemned specifically any violence against anyone. And I spoke out practically every day of my life because this always came up. There had been certain Klan groups that espoused violent rhetoric. Because of that fact, I ultimately resigned from my Klan organization because I didn't want to be associated with those other groups that I had no control over or no influence in, because I condemn any sort of act of violence. In fact, I think I'm more animated to opposing violence of someone called KKK or any white person than even people who are non-white would be against that violence, because I felt it as for a white person to do something evil to a non-white, to me, was the ultimate in treason to our people. Because I came to believe that there was a tremendous crime being exercised against Europeans in the world, in the modern world. And I think we have prima facie evidence of that crime every day when we look around. Europe is 99% European, literally, until really about the last 10 to 20 years in our entire history. Yes, there were certain invasions. We had different people, and we had different kinds of Europeans. We had people that were Mediterranean Europeans, a little bit darker hue in the skin, dark hair, dark eyes, but still the presence of often people of light eyes or white hair, but they were white people. Viva the difference. There is a difference between a Viking and a Anglo-Saxon and, say, a Greek. But Europeans had a sense of unity for that. Part of the unity that they established was based on, this is another interesting fact, is based on the fact that we had a common religion that became Christianity. And that common religion kind of brought together
because the way that races were really kind of defined for most European people their whole lives was the race difference of a Frenchman spoke a different language and had certain characteristics, or a German, and a Slav, a German and a Russian, or an Italian and a German, Italian or a Slav, or Italian or a Viking, or a Spaniard, or a Greek. We had different elements of what were our people. And even those people that wanted to preserve European heritage were pretty forgiving in terms of people of different races of Europe mixing together. Even the National Socialists of Germany, which is supposed to be the most extreme example of racism or this type of thing, had millions of Germans who had intermarried with Spaniards, which looked a bit different than Germans, or Italians, looked a bit different than most Germans, or Greeks, looked a little bit different than most Germans, or different, you know, European groups that existed, because we have a lot of Europeans. You can find many Palestinians today. You can find many Syrians. Assyrians is what they were. Many Iranians right now in Iran, or right now in these other countries, even North Africa. You can find a lot of people, not all of them, but there's a great many of them that if you just pick them out, they look like John Smith living right down the street from you. There's a very good Palestinian anti-Zionist who I have a lot of respect for, Wally Rashid. And you look at this guy, and I mean, he looks like anybody from, you know, from Derbyshire and Great Britain, right? Or Ireland or whatever. And he's Palestinian. And I think, you know, and by the way, if he didn't look like that, if he was very different than somebody from Derbyshire or, you know, or Ireland or from Scandinavia, I like the fact that we get along with each other, and when we're in the same environment, Europeans need to get along. They need to have a unity. And their unity was never, ever to the extent the radicalism of Jewry had. And when I say these things, I can back it up. I can prove it to anyone. All you have to do to understand the extent of Jewish racist ideology and radical ideology, even to the nth degree of terms of racial purity or whatever, all you've got to do is read the Old Testament and read the New Testament, because Christ opposed that kind. Christ did parables about the Samaritans because Jews really, really hated Samaritans. They considered them mongrels. They were mongrels. They were essentially Canaanites, like early Jews came from Canaanites. And by the way, Jews still have similarities in their genes, in their genome, to Canaanites, both ancient and current, you might say, Middle Easterners. There's a lot of relation between Jews and Palestinians. But I can tell you something. Today, there is more difference between a Jew and a Palestinian than the difference that existed between a Jew and a Philistine or a Palestinian or a Canaanite back in, say, the 5th century or 6th century or 7th century B.C. There's a lot more ethnic genetic difference, diversity, you might say, from those people that they lived among then, because for the last 2,000 years, Jews have been practicing a very, very strict, what's called endogamy. That's the scientific term for racial purity. If when the Old Testament dealt with Jews losing and losing and losing, they lost to the Babylonians, they lost to the Persians, they lost to the Greeks, they lost to the Romans. They lost to the Egyptians. Later, they escaped from the Egyptians, according to their Bible. We don't know about the truth
of that necessarily, but we know one thing for sure, is that Judaism, as what you find in the Bible, is not something that was intact and followed and practiced by Jews in 1500 BC, as you would imagine if you read Genesis and Exodus and Deuteronomy and these other books. We know that for a fact, because we have lots of historical evidence in different places, even up to the 5th century B.C., 5th century, 6th century B.C., 3rd century B.C., we know that what's the ritual and the practices that's demanded by, you know, what they call the Torah, the rules of the Torah, are not followed by the Jewish communities in Judea, in Jerusalem, in what was so-called Israel. We know that those laws were not being followed. In fact, we know from the papyri that we found, there were lots of receipts. There's lots of receipts of people. They had both papyri, which is like the postal notes of the time. They also had inscriptions and tablets, sometimes of clay. They had marriage agreements. They had sale of property. They had all sorts of things written. They sometimes would engrave on their pottery, you know, their name or their, even maybe their given name, what they went by, what they were given by their parents. And we know for a fact that until the second century, the third and second century BC, hardly no Jews, essentially, were named after the most famous, one of the most famous early Jews, Abraham. No Jews were named after Joseph. No Jews were named after Jacob, who's supposed to be the origin of the Jewish people. No Jews were named after Solomon. And the truth is, fundamentally, almost no Jews were named after King David, one of the most famous kings of Judaism. Now, that all changed in the second century B.C., because the second century B.C. was when the what's called the Torah became the law and began to be read in the synagogues. And the reason why it became the law was because Jewish leaders knew that they were going to be a minority in the, what's called the diaspora, outside of, you know, Judea, where they originally came from. They were Canaanites originally, and they wanted to preserve their genome, what they call the holy seed. The holy seed in Hebrew is Sarah Kadesh, which means holy semen. It's about genetics. And Jews preach and teach that their people are indeed superior, that they are superior by their blood, by their traditions, by their genes, in a sense. They didn't know about genes then, but they had an idea that when a man and woman had sexual relations, that some seed, so to speak, from the man came into the woman, and the woman has its own effective seed, the same way that a plant must be fertilized by both sides, or an animal has fertilization from both sides. And so there's a relation of people. When a mother and father have a child, that child tends to resemble, sometimes more the mother, sometimes more the father, but resembles the mother or father more than likely, more than most other people around them. And if you look at that resemblance and you start to cross racial boundaries or ethnic boundaries, you see that even more distinctly. These are kind of obvious things, but we can't even talk about these things today. The ironical thing about this process is the hypocrisy about all this. Because we have a Jewish-controlled media, overwhelmingly Jewish. The biggest media corporation in the world, really, that affects us more than probably any other particular
corporation in the world, our mind, our thought. Most of the videos come from this organization. It's called YouTube. It's called Meta, not Meta. That's the other Jewish organization by Zuckerberg. It's Alphabet. It's YouTube, and it's Google, and it controls 85% of the search engines on planet Earth. Now, that's power. It's enormous power. It's controlled by two Jews. Those are the real owners of the group, and they have the ultimate say, and they are in billion-dollar contracts with the State of Israel. The State of Israel, by the way, which I will remind my listeners who are not quite even familiar with this. And by the way, the opposition to Israel is huge all over the world. The entire, even the United States now, most Americans now oppose Israel. They did, because it's undeniable what they're doing to the Palestinian people. And this is true all over the world. And the truth is, the real opposition to Israel, if we had a press that wasn't controlled by them, the real opposition, absolutely, it would be probably 10 times greater if we had a media that wasn't controlled by them, that was constantly feeding us improper information. How many times have we heard from the Israelis, and they talk on television,

It's one more way, kind of like with the parasite, with the mice and the cats, that basically poison our understanding. It confuses people. Anti-Semitism, actually, what it really means is anti-Jewish, but they don't want you to understand what Israel's doing as something that's Jewish, even though they themselves identify Israel as a Jewish state. In fact, they demand you to say the Jewish state of Israel. So what is anti-Semitism? Do Jews say, we're Semites? Do they say, this is the Semitic state of Israel? Do they say Semites are the chosen people of God? No, they say Jews are. And when they say Jews, they are not speaking simply about the Jewish religion, though the Jewish religion is the core of this belief, because the Jewish religion itself is a religion based first and foremost on genealogy. That's why genealogy is the most common thing throughout the Old Testament. Who begat who? It's the seed, the seeds of Israel, the sons of Jacob. And it was important for Jacob to lie to his father, even to denote what he's saying is by, you know, he could take God's word in vain and say, Father, trust me, I'm your son Esau. Believe me. Father says, you don't sound like Esau. He says, no, I swear to you, by God above, I am Esau. Well, I would think if God is like Jesus would say God is, his father would be, that Jesus says, know the truth and the truth will set you free, that I'm the way, the truth. Jesus was always emphasizing truth. And when he went into the synagogues, he went to these lying scribes and he said, these are the people that are putting down what Judaism is supposed to represent, right, in the Old Testament. These are the people who also crucify Jesus Christ. Now, that's not saying that all Jews are responsible, should be punished because their ancestors crucified Jesus Christ, but there's no argument. There's no disputing the fact, the incomprehensible fact, that Jews despised Jesus Christ. And why did they despise Jesus Christ? Because Jesus Christ told them they were wrong, that there was no chosen people, that I come for all mankind, and my Father loves all people the same, gives all people the opportunity to enjoy an afterlife. Judaism did not give even Jews the right to enjoy an afterlife. They don't preach. They don't believe in heaven. They don't believe in hell. I believe in heaven. I'm not so sure about the hell as the way they present it today in the world. It's hard for me to imagine the God of love that Jesus represents is going to take a kid that makes a mistake or two at 20 years old and then sentence him to eternity with his hand on the fire. I remember those sermons when the preacher would say, you committed this crime or whatever, and are you going to wake up in hell tomorrow? And forever and ever and ever, it's like somebody, talk about a visual image and horrific image. I mean, they just made us, when I was a child in church, you know, they made us imagine, you know, our hand being grabbed and put upon a burner on a stove, whether electric, bad enough, or fire. And you can, you know, sometimes they even talked about the pain that you would feel. Imagine the pain you'd feel. And it's hard to imagine, isn't it? But imagine seeing your flesh and your hand being consumed by fire. And that's a terrible thought, isn't it? It's also a way to blackmail people into saying whatever the scribes say to you as the word of God. Because if you don't believe exactly what they're saying the word of God is, it may be your hand, or worse, will be placed upon the fire, and you'll be looking with horror
as the flames start to consume.

and burr, and inflict horrific pain upon you, your limbs. And you also, you think about, in the Old Testament, you have sections where it says, if you break a law, and there's 613 laws of the Jews. So, like, this is one of the criticisms that Christians made of it. It's impossible not to break these laws. Yet, if you break these laws, you're going to be punished to the third or fourth generation. So if your grandparents do something wrong, the little babies, the babies themselves, the innocent children, will also be made to suffer horrific tortures, deaths, pain, and suffering. And it's not just heaven we've got to be concerned about, people, or hell. It's life. Jesus was absolutely devoted to making life better for everyone. Peace on earth, goodwill toward men, not war and all the pain and suffering. And imagine, not Christ didn't believe in massacring men, women, and children, even the suckling babies, as Netanyahu would say to the Jewish nation as they went and killed hundreds of thousands of Palestinians. That's what it really is in the death toll. No. Jesus says anybody that would make a child stumble deserves a millstone around their neck. That children are the kingdom of God. The Old Testament has sections where you can be a Jewish man and you can sell your little girl or a little boy into bondage, into slavery. And bondage and slavery, 1,000 years ago, okay, 1,500 years ago, was like a ticket that gave you the right to sexually abuse, rape, hurt the child, that the slave was your property. And Judaism, in its very basic functions, such as Maimonides, who was their greatest sage, they say it from Moses to Moses, but Maimonides, he wrote the Mishnah Torah, and he says that children don't really become human beings until they reach the age of this majority, whatever, of cognition at 12 or 13 years old. So up until then, children aren't human beings. You don't have to really be concerned about them. They're your property. You can do whatever you want to with them, period. In fact, he goes into such detail that it's so shocking. No Christian could ever agree with this, and I don't think Christ would agree with this, when he says, quote, that a Jewish little girl, and of course Gentiles don't matter at all, let's make that clear. You can do anything you want to Gentiles. But the little Jewish girl, 3 years and a day old, can be betrothed in marriage, and that marriage be confirmed and consecrated in intercourse. And if they're under 3 years old, and a Jew decides to rape them or murder them, again, I'm very, very bold. It's horrible to say these words. That if that happens, it's basically nothing. In fact, Maimonides is very clear about this. Rambam is the other name they use for him. He says, that if this happens to, if you do something to a child like that, it's like putting the finger in the eye. If you put your finger into your eye, you might lose your sight for a little while, but the sight will return to the eye after a while. Just as like the virginity returns to a child after they're raped as a baby. And it wasn't just females that could be abused sexually. There's a million ways to abuse male children as well. And I don't have to give you all the details of how the different ways that a male child can be degraded and hurt and tortured and injured and horrible things. But male children were also, if they were sold in bondage. And in the Old Testament, Jesus said, I come for all people. In fact, the whole essence of Christianity was that I'm for all people and all nations. In fact, he says literally, he talks about the fable or the parable of the wine dresser, the God who had a
beautiful vineyard. He let people run the vineyard, but they had to, you know, pay the rent and do their obligations, but they didn't do it. So he sent a servant to collect the rent, to make them do right. And they killed the servants. And so God said, well, I'll send my son. They certainly wouldn't kill my son, hurt my son. They say they respect me. And they kill his son. And it says in the New Testament, Jesus says, and the kingdom of God is taken away from you and given to nations. And nations, by the way, are the same word for goyim, basically. That goy comes from the term nation. The kingdom of God is taken away from you and given to nations deserving and having the fruits of that. Now, why do I talk about this? Because this is real. And no, not all Jews believe in Judaism or believe in the Bible or that it's the written word of God. There are many Jews who are Bolsheviks. But everything about Jews, whether they're believers in God or they're religious Jews, it comes from the Judaic culture and the Jewish religion that says the most important thing is not what you do, but who you are, who is your bloodline. Because if you're a fellow Jew, to go to Israel, it doesn't matter if you believe in every aspect of Judaism. You can be a raging atheist. You could hate, you know, God, and you get right in, as long as you're a Jew by blood. But if you're not a Jew by blood, you know, you don't even get to marry another Jew. They have laws against intermarriage between a Jew and a non-Jew. That marriage is not recognized to be performed in Israel, period. That's the rule. If any European country had those kind of laws about forbidding the marriage to a Jew by a Gentile, they just about rage a war on you. And by the way, the Nazis never forbid those things, believe it or not. They did oppose it, no doubt. But there were many Jews and Gentiles married. In fact, they identified the Jews being basically 3 out of 4, you know, grandparents were Jewish. And again, Germans were married to all kinds of other Europeans, very different. In the Old Testament, Jews also had situations like the married Midianites. Midianites and Moabites, similar people. If you look at the genetic aspect of it, and they've studied the genome of this, going back to the old grave sites and so forth in Israel and in Judea, and they show that the difference between Jews at that time, Judeans and Midianites, were just basically not existent genetically. Now, over the centuries, they became very distinct and different because Jews had this endogamous practices, very strict, where if a Jew intermarried with a non-Jew, they're no longer in having their genes in the Jewish community. And they never favored and never made it easy for conversion. For instance, men usually were the head of the family. That was the important ones. And so for men, even an adult male had to be circumcised. That's a big deal. That's why Jews circumcise at 7 days old, when you have very small organs. You know, but when you're a grown man, you can die from it, and plus lose your organs and God knows what else. Unbelievable and disgusting rituals associated with it. This is the ultimate truth that you're not allowed to talk about, but you got to talk about. Because if you read the Old Testament fully, even though the New Testament gives a new covenant, which is very different, and all the Christian really early leaders pointed this out, they say, for instance, in the book of Daniel and the book of Isaiah, the Jews will rule the world and the Gentiles will crawl on their bellies and serve the Jews, even lick the dirt off the feet of the Jews and bring their wealth to the Jews. These radical Jews in Israel really believe this stuff. And whether they believe it or not, they are taught from the time that they're young that all non-Jews are hateful, quote, anti-Semites, and it's in our DNA. This is something we must recognize, we must expose, because this is the reality in the world that we face. I love you.
I'll be back again on Monday. Go to davidduke.com. It took me a long time to get it back, but I got my website going again. And you can support us also by giving a gift. I don't have credit card processing yet. Let's hope we can find something. I've had so much trouble. You can't buy my books on Amazon, but you can support us. Go to Box 188, Mandeville, Louisiana, 70470. I love you, and I'll be back with you again on Monday. Until then, please share this show and share the truth to all the people you know and to the whole world. I love y'all.

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0: Okay, welcome back. It's Thursday, time for Ms. Melody and our update on precious metals and life in these ever-changing formerly United States, and it's really getting to be crazy out there. Hello, Melody. Are you there?
1: Yes, I am. Good evening.
0: Are you sane? Are you happy? Are you joyful?
1: Very happy. Always.
0: See? That's a success in business right there. Be happy, and it rubs off on your clients who are often holding a revolver in their left hand when they're talking to you on the phone.
1: Oh, that's not true.
0: I'm just being myself.
1: Well, we should all be happy because now we have a new lake called Lake of America. Lake America.
0: I'm sorry, but it's a stupid name. I understand the idea. And it's like they're kids, and they're just throwing things at each other.
2: I'm going to take your lake name away. I took the Gulf of Mexico away from those dirty Mexicans. It's stupid. The guy is an imbecile. This is not called international geopolitical competence or leadership. It's childlike. Anyway, whatever.
1: So Lake America. So you think they'd be a little more creative if they
0: If he's going to be a moron, a jerk, and a child, maybe ask an advisor.
1: Be good at it.
0: Seriously, I agree. I agree. Lake Cedarstrom would be more appropriate.
1: Yeah.
0: How's that?
1: Well,
0: pretty good?
1: Okay. Would you write him, please?
0: Write Trump? You think he reads? No, he doesn't read. Somebody would have to verbally communicate it to him. He may text, but I'm not sure if it goes two ways. Discount gold and silver trading. Melody is here, as she is 5 or 6 times a month. It seems that way, anyhow. Always a pleasure to have her. And 800-375. You can read it both ways. That's the joke. No, it's wonderful. You know, you look how happy you are. You made me happy. I just put the gun down. All right. 800-375-4188. Now, what's on your, what's in your wallet? I'll never forget that commercial. What's in your wallet? Capital One.
1: That was credit card.
0: Yeah, that's right. So, what's in your purse, Melody?
1: Well, you know, we've had gold and silver has been doing very well. We've got gold back up over 4,600, and silver, I mean, in the past couple of weeks, it's up almost $15. It's ready to break through 70 again. So, even though it has some ups and some downs along the way, of course, everyone is focused on what's happening in Jackson Hole with the Federal Reserve meeting and all the, you know, powers to be and so forth, so they can kind of control and continue the outrageous stock market prices. But
0: I think totally control. You're right. No, they don't play games. These people treat everything as if it's in their own little private sandbox. That's their domain, world control, and they push their little toys around and remove some of them and introduce new ones and throw things at each other and rename lakes and gulfs. I really am so ashamed of what we have essentially allowed this country to devolve into. We didn't stand up. I mean, after World War II, we had it made. And, you know, bless that generation. They had wonderful times, the best, arguably, times this country has ever had or ever will have in the 50s and 60s. And now what do we have? We got soft. They brought in the smartphones and the Internet, and they're terribly, terribly addicting. Young people don't think anymore. They can't read or write like they used to at all. They never will again. There's no driving force to encourage that outcome. What is out there? They're just putting pedophilia and porn in elementary school textbooks. It's crazy. It's nuts. Anyway,
2: There are some good things out there.
1: And you're right. It can't come back because you have AI that'll be taking over, and there isn't anything. And that's what they're trying to prove. Oh, it's great to be a plumber. It's great to be a painter. And those are great occupations. You can make a ton of money, you know, if you do it right and so forth. But I mean, they're taking away the opportunity to do anything else.
2: Correct.
1: Hold on.
2: I want to add, I think when you say they are taking away, this is arguably an extended natural revolution of change stemming directly from AI, directly from this extraordinary advance in artificial intelligence, which is, in my view, a form of intelligence on this planet. So you're right, but go ahead, please. Go ahead.
1: Well, if you look at the intelligence coming out of this administration, that's not a big anyway.
2: Isn't that the truth? No, it's right. You're right. I don't think it'll ever come back. They're talking Musk in his stupid talk. These others about what do they call it? Unlimited bounty or something that's coming. Period of great wealth and happiness and. No one's going to have to worry, and they always throw in the medicals and new cures for cancer. How about stopping cancer before it starts? How about looking at it honestly? It was the COVID vaccine that killed Dolly Parton. She got turbo cancer. She made her little commercial about get your vaccine, and she's dead. It killed her. She had fit the classic profile. She had been having immunological problems for the last 2 or 3 years, right after she got her Moderna shot. So, you know, people are picking this up now. Some of them are. They're realizing that we have been targeted for a vast reduction in herd size.
1: Well, I also just read about Dolly that she, when she was going through the last, I don't know, days, months, or whatever, that she allowed them to do all kinds of new treatments on her to see if there's, you know. Yep. So she was very big. She was very much a part of Big Pharma. And
2: No, it's, look, if she had gotten, first of all, getting the shot, and it is said she only got one. She might have gotten 4 or 5. We don't know. They just said she got a shot. If she had taken ivermectin, mebendazole, or fenbendazole, she might have had a chance early on, even later on. But when you get turbo cancer, that stuff, it's a different kind of cancer. I lost a friend. They killed David Deese with it and others. They don't, Congressman Stephen, Adam Schiff. Stephen Schiff? The one from New Mexico. He was going to break open the UFO story. And Congressman Stephen Schiff. And he got a little tiny cancerous lesion on his face. No problem. Burn it off, freeze it off. He was dead within 3 or 4 months. That was turbo cancer. They have it. They can give it to people, anybody they want, anytime. And they unfortunately created the spike protein, which causes turbo cancer. We can call it Alzheimer's if you all want, but it's dementia, it's brain death. It does that because the spike protein, the deadliest thing mankind has ever created, biologically speaking, and administered to so many people, it creates, it'll take a normal protein. All the cells in your body, their primary job is to create proteins. Tens, hundreds of thousands of different proteins your body needs. That's what your cells do. They create proteins. The spike, when it encounters any protein type in your body, in the bloodstream or wherever, converts it into a prion protein. Does prion ring a bell, everybody? Mad cow disease, brain death. That's what it does. No joke, no exaggeration. The literature's all there so that they know. Anyhow, there's only one thing that is clinically, scientifically proven to kill spike protein in the human body and in the body's cells. and that is Allison C. The medical paper, the scientific paper, is up there on the homepage for you to look at. I highly recommend, if you can, take one a day. You have to do something, because they're bragging now that their transfection, their shedding, has probably infected most of the around 20% who refused the death vax. So they're getting vaxed by hanging around other people, breathing, intimacy, whatever. It's no joke. So they think they've got most everybody spiked now. And the only thing out there that is proven, laboratory, clinically, to kill spike protein is Allison C. And I don't know how many to tell you to take, but I do know that each capsule has the equivalent of allicin that is found in 35 cloves of garlic. Each capsule.
1: Wow.
2: So you're getting a whopper in each capsule. That's why I'm encouraging people. And I've been offering Allison C for well over 20 years. I never had any idea it would come to this point where it would be the only thing that has been shown to flat out kill the spike protein. It does. And so that's wonderful. It's also the world's...
1: I need to get some of that. I need to get some of that.
2: Yes, we all do. We all do. Mm-hmm. And that is not a joke. It's not an exaggeration. It's not some kind of a pitch. It's my bottle, my last bottle. I've got two or three left. And I take one a day. And I urge all of you to do
1: that. Where do we get it?
2: It's right on my homepage. There's a big red banner,
1: okay.
2: Allison C. You can order it and pay with your debit, credit, you know, whatever. I am not exaggerating in any way about what I've just said. It is a blockbuster product. The best broad-spectrum, all-natural antibiotic, antiviral on the planet. And now we know that it kills the spike protein. So please protect yourselves. No joke. This is not an exaggeration. It's the most serious thing I've ever said in my entire adult life. It's that important. And no one knows about it to speak of except our listeners. You and many of you are taking it every day. And if you did get the shot, all the more reason to do something to reduce the spike protein, which, when the shot is administered, the mRNA seeks out any body cell it can grab and enters that body cell and reprograms that individual body cell. The mRNA does this. It changes its DNA, so the only thing that cell will do for the rest of its life is create more brand new spike proteins in your body. It stops creating the proteins it is designed to do. It now is a protein factory of spike. So you are really in trouble if you took that shot. Yes, there were differences in the batches. Yes, some people were affected more than others. But you are all being affected by that death vax to the extent that there is some activity in your body creating spike proteins every day. And they have taken blood samples from people, and they have found in the blood little tiny white dots of amyloid blood clot material. That's the spike at work in that regard. So those little teeny tiny amyloid clots develop into bigger, stronger, horrible clots and kill people. And I'm not here to say that those clots will necessarily be destroyed, but to the extent that there is a spike protein involved, they will be attacked. That's what it does. Allison C. It's right there on the homepage, red banner, white letters. You can't miss it. So anyway, thank you for forbearing and listening. But it's the truth, and it's so important now. Life, when you lose your health, you've lost everything. There's nothing else. You're done. When you lose feeling good and being able to move around and do things and not have to fight 16 different major organ impairments or immunological dysfunctions or any of the things that we know that the spike protein and the vax do, you're done. You really are done. It's downhill from then on out. And it makes me sick to have to say it. I am sorry,
0: but I will never lie, and that is the God's truth. And I've been reporting on this since 2019.
1: Well, thank you for doing so.
0: Well, thank you for that. Thank you. It's my honor to be, to have the respect and trust of a lot of great people out there, you people. So, and I would never, ever twist or distort anything to my knowledge. And this I've been offering again for over 20 years, and I've seen it turn around extraordinary infections and other things. So it's truly the one a day, one a day.
1: You know, one thing that I've noticed, you know, I don't know, in the past couple years, is people who get infections and they can't eliminate them, and they just go downhill and die.
0: No need for it anymore.
1: Just regular infections that, you know, you used to be able to get a, you know, whatever, and it just, nothing works on infections anymore.
0: I told this last week. Do you know what cellulitis is? Cellulitis is an infection, for those who don't, it's at the deepest layer of the skin, which has several layers, three and four. Anyway, cellulitis is a skin infection. It's not topical. You can't just dab on some alcohol. It's in there. It's deep. And it starts to spread. And it'll go all over the body and turn your body into a state of sepsis, and you will die. That's why when you show up with cellulitis at the hospital, ER, they admit you immediately and put you on intravenous antibiotics. The only way to get in there to fight cellulitis effectively is with intravenous IV antibiotics. Well, I got cellulitis for the third time in my life. All three times have been in my right elbow. The skin over my right elbow has got callus on it because I'm always leaning on my right elbow. And if it gets real dry, or if I happen to pull on something and the skin splits open, that's how you get cellulitis. That's how the staph and or strep, which cause cellulitis, gets into your deep skin. And it takes off. You can't get to it once it's gotten in there. And that's why they have to give you IV antibiotics. Well, I came down with it again recently. This is over 20 years. And I started immediately with the Alloderm lotion, which is Allicin C and an aloe vera lotion. I started on the outside where the crack, a little crack in my skin, I knew which one it was, and I started to take Allicin C every day. And I took three times, morning, evening, afternoon and evening at bedtime, and I did that for several days, and it knocked it down and gone by 4 days, gone. And many times in the hospital, the intravenous IVs will not work, and people die anyway.
1: People die.
0: But the Allicin, the Allicin knocked it out. And the other thing about Allicin C that is so phenomenal is that it does not interfere or kill off any of the normal flora and fauna, the bacteria, in your digestive system that you rely upon to process food and nutrients and nutrition. It doesn't bother them at all, because it's basically just a food. It's not a pharmaceutical. It's part of the garlic plant. It's its own defense mechanism. That's what garlic uses to defend against injury to the actual garlic plant and garlic cloves. It uses Allicin. And so that's what this is in a capsule. 35 cloves worth in one capsule of Allicin C. So I beat cellulitis for the third time. I didn't have to go in the hospital. I'm not prescribing anything here, that you make your own choice, okay? But I'm telling you, if you have Allicin C and Alloderm at home and you get cellulitis, I can testify. My experience, three times, I'm three for three. It knocked it right out. It was gone by 4 days, gone, and immediately started to turn around. Within the first 12, I'd say 14, 16 hours, it started to calm down. The pain receded. The redness all around it, oh, it was a bit big, about the size of a golf ball. Not sticking up, but that diameter on my skin, it was puffed out. It's cellulitis. Look it up if you haven't seen it or encountered it. It's not something you can trifle with at all. I will stop talking. Thank you.
1: No, it is very, you know, I know people who have had it, and it travels on your body. And but you would think that also, if it helps something like that with your skin, it can do other things for your skin also.
0: You betcha. Yep.
1: Anti-aging.
0: The Alloderm
2: No, you're on it. The Alloderm lotion is wonderful for the skin. It really is. It keeps everything in balance. The aloe vera in it is obviously skin friendly. We know that. And there are other things going on. If you have blemishes, a lot of those are tiny little bacterial outbreaks. And the Alloderm will take care of that in most cases. So you're right. I don't have any wrinkles because I don't smile. It's a secret. Don't tell anybody. Remember, they used to call them smile lines? So, no, I don't smile.
1: Yes.
2: I'm not bragging about it. I just never have. And if you want to hear the quick reason why I never smile, I'll tell you. When we're little kids, what, 10, 11, and we get our second teeth in, the big, beautiful second teeth, our front teeth. I had mine. I was in the fifth grade, and I had my. I looked like everybody else, all young kids, nice, pretty teeth, and my cousin was a crazy man, a kid, and we were at the end of recess, and we had to line up in girls' line and boys' line. And they weren't allowed to mix back then, so. Anyhow, we got into a pushing thing, and I pushed him, and he tripped, and he fell into the girls, and they all laughed at him and called him by name. Ha, ha, ha, ha. It was that kind of a thing. He got up. He had broken his arm several weeks earlier and had a plaster cast on his arm. He hit me in the mouth with his cast, and my left hand went up to my left-handed. Went up to my mouth. It hurt like hell, and in my hand were my two front teeth. He broke them off. And that was a horrible thing. I went to a dentist who was probably a butcher in a former lifetime, and he left one of them broken off about one third on an angle on the inside. He didn't bother to do anything with that one. And on the other one, he put this gold thing with a white piece of plastic on the front of it that was supposed to look like the top 20% of my real tooth that was still there at the gum line. It didn't match. It also stuck forward, and I smiled from my fifth grade picture, and I never smiled again. The whole class had these beautiful smiles. Mine looked like a train wreck, and it was horrible. So I that's how you don't get wrinkles, friends. Just don't smile. Anyway.
1: Oh, well.
2: Want to know anything else?
1: You're not smiling now?
2: No, I'm laughing. There's a difference.
1: Oh.
2: My eyes don't smile.
1: Oh.
2: See?
1: Well.
2: All right.
1: Well,
2: yeah,
1: this will take everybody's smile away.
2: All right.
1: This is my pet peeve for the week.
2: Okay.
1: And I'm going to take it back to our administration and how corrupt it is. And we all know that Trump's family has a bank, and they have a new crypto bank, but now it is backed by the Saudis. And the Abu Dhabi royal, sometimes referred to as the Spike Sheik, is a major shareholder backing a new U.S. bank. The Trump family's cryptocurrency venture is preparing to launch. Sheikh Tanun bin Zayed Al Nahyan.
2: Easy
1: and
2: for you to
1: investors,
2: say.
1: Yeah, I know. Are behind an entity that owns the largest stake, 49%, in the holding company that World Liberty Financial created to house its banking venture. According to people familiar, last year the Sheik backed a $500 million investment into World Liberty Financial in exchange for a 49% stake. The Wall Street Journal has previously reported. The Office of the Comptroller of the Currency earlier this month granted preliminary conditional approval for World Liberty Financial to launch a federally chartered national trust bank to issue, redeem, and safeguard the USDI, or USD1, the dollar-backed stable coin World Liberty launched last year. And, you know, what's interesting about this is, you know, they're setting this up. And I've been hearing little bits and pieces about how this World Liberty Bank and Trump's bank and so forth will basically tie itself to that they will get a fee for almost any transaction that the government does. And that's how they're setting it all up, so that all these transactions that the government does will have to go through, well, not have to, but will go through this World Liberty Bank, Trump's bank, and they'll get a fee for everything. Every time something goes through there, every crypto, every coin, every whatever that would go through mm-hmm. there, they will have a fee, and they will make billions and billions and billions of dollars. And what's interesting is, I mean, this article goes on. It's a great Wall Street Journal article, but it just goes on to talk about all the money that's flowing in there between the Saudis and the Trump family.
2: Oh,
1: and
2: I bet
1: it's just
2: putrid beyond measure. I can't even imagine. It's these the crooks, the theft, the crime, the criminality, the psychopathy that's going on is actually out in the open. What you just told us, we can connect the dots. It's not hard.
1: Mm-hmm.
2: These people are criminals. Man. Unreal.
1: You know, so he pardons anybody that he needed to get these things done, and I just can't believe, our government is just going right along with it. There's not a peep about. And yet for 4 years all we heard about was, Hunter and his laptop and his paintings and his job in Ukraine for 4+ years. That's all we heard.
2: And you know what he's doing now? He's got a talk show. He has a talk show. He interviews people. He has a very high voice for a male, and it's kind of funny. He's very creepy, and I've seen a clip.
1: He is creepy.
2: Please continue. I didn't mean that, but I had to tell you.
1: But the point is, but I don't think I've ever heard him speak. Not very often, but
2: heard of what? Melody, heard of what?
1: Heard him speak. Said,
2: oh, speak. Oh, no.
1: Speak.
2: No, you didn't. Now you do. And they played a clip. He was interviewing somebody or whatever interviewing is to an idiot. But, he talks like that. Well, not that bad, but it was not a macho voice. Let's put it that way.
1: I'm smiling.
2: Atta girl. That's what girls are supposed to do. There's nothing like the smile of a beautiful girl, woman, to melt away grief and angst, even for just a moment or two.
1: Okay. All right. Well, anyway, we should, it's so funny when we come on this program, I enjoy talking and sharing all the information and so forth, and rarely do we ever talk about the finances and why people really need to buy gold and so forth, but I do enjoy these programs. No, it isn't your fault, because I enjoy listening and talking about other topics, since I'm focused on this 24/7, basically. But so I thank you. But there is a lot going on, and who knows what's going to happen with these various tariffs and so forth with Canada. Who knows what's going on with that? But I'm beginning to think that Canada has a little bit more in the game and can lead. They can give back just as much as the U.S. gives. I mean, because I did not know that Canada owned some railroads in the U.S. They control the railroads.
2: Uh-huh.
1: They do.
2: I didn't know. That's good. That's interesting.
1: A lot of electricity comes from Canada. That we get for those, Wyoming, Minnesota, Michigan, those states. So they have a lot of control over the United States and where these tariffs lead and so forth. But you're right. They're like little children playing this game. And I think it's more Trump than anybody else. But someone is finally standing up to him.
2: That is interesting. And you are correct from what I've seen. I hope somebody does something. I'm all I see is everybody just, they're folding up and rolling over. Nobody's really pushing back hard enough, and maybe Canada can do it. Now, I'm no fan of the Canadian government. Let's make that clear.
1: No.
2: But But giving back on the same level as one is being punished with is always encouraging. It's supposed to be a balance there, isn't there, friends? Some kind of a balance? I don't know. It can't always be just one way. So good. Let it rip, you know?
1: But it is part of the agenda, and it was part of, you know, I mean, if you can go back to the NAFTA agreements, and then when Trump was in the first administration and he reorchestrated the NAFTA agreement, I mean, it all comes down to that. They gave Canada the ability to buy railroads, and this is why I don't think any foreign nation should be able to buy our properties and to buy things like our infrastructure and to provide infrastructure. But now they control power, they control railroads, they can divert whatever.
2: How
1: they
2: interesting.
1: Were,
2: so these
1: were
2: are acquisitions, Melody,
1: mm-hmm.
2: that you're
1: yes.
2: saying? They bought? You're right. This government has no business selling off critical infrastructure to any other nation, any other country that is outside the U.S. I agree 100%. That's totally wrong. Just like I agree that dual citizens should not be in this government. Period.
1: No, absolutely not. Absolutely not. I mean, you got the Saudis who own one of the largest oil refineries in the country. I mean, so, you know, our politicians, our Washington, they sold us out a long time ago. And now, you know, when you see what Canada's doing, there's other countries that can do the same. China comes to mind. You know,
2: China owns a lot
1: China.
2: Of this country.
1: They do.
2: We don't. The average American has no idea. They know they've spent many years buying lots of things and a lot of land. So, yeah.
1: And a lot of our debt. And a lot of our debt.
2: Yep.
1: And
2: yep.
1: it all comes
2: yep.
1: back to our debt. We've got debt too great to be paid. In my personal opinion, they will default on it. Now, how they do it and when they do it remains to be seen. But we've got debt too great to be paid. And I think that's what Trump is setting up with his bank, with his crypto, with his world liberty. I believe he will be a big player in that. When he said that America is going to lead in the AI, he wasn't kidding. I think that's exactly what he's doing. He needs the AI in order to do his world. I mean, it's all connecting. It's all the dots people should be able to see. Few do, but... And it's like they will. You have Bessent, who worked with Soros in the collapse of the UK's currency back in the early 90s. When, what do you think he's in this Treasury Secretary for? What do you think he's doing in there? Do you think
2: he was trained. He was trained by Soros.
1: Absolutely. Yeah. Well, he might have been trained, but he was also part of it mm-hmm. to where mm-hmm. he helped mm-hmm. orchestrate it. So, you know, he was an employee. So, yeah, they're going to do the same thing here. We got debt too great to be paid.
2: So
1: and they will revalue
2: little,
1: the treasuries.
2: Right, right. Give us a little scenario of how that could happen, how it might happen. Trump makes an announcement. What would that announcement be like? What kind of machinations would be woven into the text? What do you think? How would that play out?
1: That's a good question. I don't know. I mean, I know the issues and I know the problems, but who knows how they will drop the first domino.
2: Uh-huh. And also, if you would, help our listeners. Go ahead. Finish. Go ahead.
1: I mean, you can create a lot of scenarios that could happen. And they could just... The stock market crash. I mean, you could have the paper markets begin to crash. No one knows. Everybody knows they're overbought anyway, and everybody's waiting for it to crash. So it's just mm-hmm. a matter of time.
2: Mm-hmm. Yeah.
1: So you start unwinding that. You don't have other countries buying our debt. You have our treasury buying. We have Bessent buying treasuries. That should tell folks right there there's a big problem. So
2: sure,
1: yeah,
2: sure.
1: If people don't, yeah. Mm-hmm. So the system itself will collapse if we can't sell our debt.

0: they start hitting the Medicare and, you know, the Social Security and, you know, so forth. You know, a lot of senior citizens won't care about Social Security because right now they're okay with their pensions and their retirement accounts. But wait until that drops. And everybody's going to sit there because they've been fat and happy for a long time. They're going to wait and they're going to think it's going to come back because that's what they've been told. And that's what they believe. And it's such a sad situation. And yet they could do things to protect. They can do things to preserve what they have. But yet they'll do nothing because they listen to their financial planners. And it truly is mind-boggling when you think about the control or the lack of control that people have over their own money. And they're scared to death to manage their own money. They're lazy. People are lazy. That's what it
1: they
0: is.
1: They just don't want to do the basic homework to find out how things really operate.
0: It's not so that complicated.
1: No. I'll take your word for that. I don't know because I don't have any money. Not like that. It's all really coming home to roost. But it was a plan. So it didn't just surprise the inner circle. They knew what they were doing. This is all a plan. When we talk about bonds, I'm convinced that if I were to ask 100 people on the street randomly to explain what a bond is and the reason for buying one, they couldn't do it. Maybe one or two. They just don't understand. They hear bonds, stocks and bonds, bond, the bond market. Bond market in Japan. Bonds. Let's do something simple for our listeners. What is a bond, and why should I buy one?
0: Well, you shouldn't. They buy them because they think they're guaranteed by the U.S. government. I don't think the government can guarantee any. There isn't any. There's only one guarantee in life. There's only one. You know, they used to say two, but no, there's not even two. There's just one. And so, you shouldn't even be buying them at this point in time. They used to be a good investment and so forth, but, you know, you can't buy people's debt, and that's what you're doing. You're loaning the government money. Why would anybody do that? The last thing that I wanted, that's why when I pay taxes, people pay their taxes, you know. It's like, well, why do you overpay? Well, so I get my money back at the end. Why do you want the government? You can't manage your... You pay them just what you owe. You don't pay them more in hopes that you get it back at the end of the year, and you let the government have it for a whole year. They don't pay you interest on it.
1: So just to go loop back a little, if you buy a bond, I buy a bond, let's say I buy a $10,000 bond, U.S., a T-bill, they're also called T-bills. And the idea is that in 5 years, I'm going to get my $10,000 back plus a percentage of interest. Uh-huh. It's secure. It's guaranteed by the government. So it was a very safe way to invest money to get back a modest but reasonable guaranteed interest. So that's not happening anymore. I don't know how it has to go down in flames, all of it. It just does. You're right. And it's going to be very interesting to see how they attempt to justify it. Because they're the ones, if you go back a generation or so, who set this whole thing in motion. They knew it. So who is ultimately going to get scrounged by this? It's the people who bought the bonds, a lot of them, and, you know, governments, businesses, people primarily. The stock market is an absolute joke. I just don't understand why people still even quote the market. It's, what is it, 90% institutional investors now in the market rather than Mr. and Mrs. America? It's reversed from what it was 50, 75 years ago. So it's all just big corporations playing with money. It's pretty appalling.
0: And now you got these multinational corporations. They're billionaires behind it, multi-billion,

0: You got, and they know how it works. Our Treasury Secretary Bessent, I mean, hey, that's what he's done his whole career. He knows how it works. He knows how to keep these markets higher. And then you look at the Vanguards, you look at the Black Rocks, and you know, people say the Black Rocks, they're the ones that really own the whole company. They own the pharmaceutical companies, they own the insurance companies, they own, you know, they have made all control over all of those. It's like people don't have a chance.
1: No, and we need to point out, I need to point out that the people, the majority of the people behind these big aggregate conglomerates, the BlackRock, State Streets, Vanguards, are a certain kind. They belong to a certain group of people, most of them, okay? It is what it is. If they're all Irishmen, I'd say the same thing. They're Jewish. They're Zionists. Yep. And they're money masters. They've done this for thousands of years. They've always been involved in wealth. They know the game.
0: Mm-hmm.
1: And they have just cleaned up. So there's the control matrix right there. Believe it.
0: And I think every board member on BlackRock I know is Jewish, everyone.
1: Read the names, friends. That's what she's saying. She's right.
0: Yeah.
1: Read the names of the owners of all the major media companies in America. Read the names of all the primary medical individuals, organizations, and you'll find the same group of people every single time. Education, sciences, I don't care what it is. They're really smart, and they know how to take control. It's not right. Shouldn't be allowed. We used to have things called antitrust, didn't we? I'm not saying it would extend to necessarily to ethnicities, but it should.
0: Remember monopolies? That started when they broke up AT&T.
1: Yes.
0: Yeah.
1: Oh, yes.
0: Yeah.
1: Yeah.
0: They don't do that anymore.
1: No, I think the last big one they did.
0: Mm-hmm.
1: It's like breaking up a tumor.
0: I think they tried. They tried Microsoft, but it didn't work. I think Europe tried to break up Microsoft, but it didn't work.
1: I think you may be right. Yeah, I remember something like that. And speaking of Microsoft and that creepy Bill Gates, that guy, everything that guy does, it makes my skin crawl. He is really weird, that guy. He's a sick, sick puppy.
0: All of these billionaires are.
1: I agree. Oh, yeah. And as Mitchell Henderson said last night when he was at a Hollywood party one time many years ago, talking to an A-lister, he said, you'd all know the name. They were talking about the alleged perversions and all of that in Hollywood for people who want to become celebrities that have to sell their soul to the devil. And the guy told Mitch, he said, it's all true. It's all true. Period. Done. It's the way it works. He said, and we have video recordings of people like Bob Dylan, Bobby Zimmerman, and Katy Perry saying that they sold their soul to the devil. So, it's with the world, dear friends, here in the U.S. and all of you, the world is not what they want us to think it is. And they're fast at work trying to build guardrails to prevent AI from revealing a lot of these things. If you ask a key question about that certain group of people, you're going to get an answer from all the major AIs that are obviously constructed around restraints. They can't say anything. It's funny. That's not funny. It's sad. But that goes back to my suggestion that the only hope is when AI becomes so intelligent that it just decides not to play the game with human beings anymore and walks away and takes control. And we can only hope it will bring with it perhaps some of our more highly treasured moralities and spiritualities that we used to push as a Christian nation. We don't talk about it anymore. Let's hope AI brings something to the table that we've lost, because it's going to take over in time. It will mock the people who are trying to control it. It will just laugh. You cannot be 1,000 times more intelligent than your master. It doesn't work. That's me.
0: Yeah, but why would it bring back those values and the faiths and...
1: Don't know. Just to keep the remainder happy. Easy. It's no sweat off its back, right? Doesn't bother it. I don't know. I'm just hopeful. That's all.
0: Because it's still all about numbers, isn't it?
1: You bet.
0: Still all about the ability to control.
1: I don't know where else to look for hope. I don't look to people for hope. Not humankind.
0: No.
1: It's in the hands of the wrong humans. There you go.
0: I look up. But, yeah.
1: Yes, ma'am. I completely agree. All right. If you'd like to call and talk to this fabulous lady, you might be able to do that. It'll at least get staff. She is not a registered, certified, validated financial planner, but she will share with you things that might help you understand your particular financial situation and enable you to make better decisions. And you don't want to make bad decisions now, like buying U.S. Treasury bills, okay? Don't. So go ahead and give us the pitch. Ta-da!
0: The pitch. Well, you know, the one thing that I do, I mean, I've been doing this for, 31 years, and I'm at the point in time, I mean, I don't have to do what so many of these dealers have to do. I mean, they have the overheads, they have the boiler rooms, they have all of the... I don't have to do that anymore. You know, because 31 years, you get to a point, you get to a spot where, you know, I'm working just because there's nothing else to do. I don't want to retire or anything like that, because what are you going to do?
1: No.
0: There's,
1: you're right.
0: There's nothing to do.
1: No.
0: So I don't have I don't need the sensationalism, and I don't need the pitch to make a sale. People come to me. I have old clients come to me, clients from 20, 25, 30 years that still come to me. And
1: that's,
0: I help them
1: the
0: out,
1: best.
0: buy, sell, and trade. Mm-hmm. I love new clients, and you'll get the truth. You know, people will come to me and say, well, you know what, this company C is selling me these coins, and they're telling me that they're going to pay the same thing that I paid for them, even if the market goes down in 2 years. And it's like, that's crazy talk. It's not true. Well, they're going to give me $3,000 of free silver. No, they're not.
1: Wow.
0: They're not. Give me the numbers and I'll figure it out for you. That's what I love to do. I love it when people bring me numbers and they say, well, you know, they're telling me this, this, and that. Well, let me figure the real numbers. And then you can see how they're taking advantage of you. And that's what I like to do. That's how I help people. And, you know, and of course, yes, I buy gold, you know, I buy, sell, and trade gold, silver, platinum, and palladium. You need it, but get it honestly. Get to know what you buy. How many people really spend the time and explain the product? You know, what are...
1: So many people call me,
0: and they say, well, if they want to sell something, well, what do you have? I don't know. You don't know what you have. You spend how much money, and you don't know what you have. So we're different. 1-800-375-4188. That's 1-800-375-4188. And we've been having a little issue with our website, mm-hmm. So we're trying to get
1: gold,
0: that fixed.
1: That gold microphone, is it? Okay. That's a beautiful microphone. It's a ribbon mic. I want to say this real quickly. And I think many out there are very much appreciative of you. And I'm very lucky to have met you and to have you support the kind of things that I try to present to the world, to those who listen, to make up their own minds. And thank you for being there. It matters.
0: You're welcome. Thank you.
1: Indeed.
0: And, you know, And the thing is, the radio shows that I've done over the years and so forth, that really wasn't my forte. That's but I love doing them, and I love talking, and I love explaining and helping people and so forth.
1: Well,
0: so,
1: you're a natural. You are gifted. You've got it. You can't teach somebody to do that. It's who you are. So, yes, we're all the better for that. Have a good time. Talk to you in a couple of weeks, and be
0: yes,
1: safe.
0: Yes, sir.
1: Okay.
0: You too.
1: Good
0: Thank
1: night.
0: You. Okay. Good night.
1: 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We'll be right back. Hold on. It doesn't age. You can pick it up in 3-4 months and learn. You can pick it up in a year and learn. It doesn't wear out. It's a true phenomenon. 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
3: 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The radiation is migrating inland and is moving across the entire country. 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I've taken Bio's Superfood every day for several years now and want you to do the same for your sake and the health and safety of your family and loved ones. 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

0: All right, welcome back. One of the most unexpected lessons, I won't say it's bitter, but it is in some cases, one of the most unexpected lessons in our country, being a citizen of our country, in these days, and in days past, is to have to realize how really evil government can be, and in too many cases is. Government is evil. We are in the hands of evil. This is beyond any little darkness. This is straight from hell. And these people are hell's own agents. You don't hang out with people like Jeffrey Epstein for 10 years and declare yourself his best friend like Trump did, and expect people not to draw certain conclusions. And when you understand how the House of Representatives so often votes on things, the Senate, etc., etc., you begin to wonder, who the hell are they representing? And the answer is, not us. No, they're compromised. They're bought, sold, blackmailed, bribed, duped, deceived, etc. Most all of them should be thrown out. One term, and you're maybe three terms for the House, 6 years. One term in Senate, 6 years. You sit out a term, you can come back. This career politician stuff is an obvious extension of the corruption that is the formerly United States of America. And welcome back, Donald Schmidt, on that unpleasant note, but we have some things to talk about tonight which really do reflect that very evil of government as it went back 80, who knows how far it went back. It went back a hell of a long way. Welcome back, Don. I guess you're in Roswell tonight.
1: Of all places, I'm in Roswell, yes. And getting some research done and getting some things planned out for next year as far as another archaeological dig, as we're still on the hunt.
0: Oh, good. That's exciting. Yeah.
1: Well, the investigation remains fluid because, albeit we've lost all the first-generation witnesses, Now we continue to focus on the families with the hope that they now are willing and ready to share either deathbed confessions, and as we'll be discussing shortly, some of the most extreme measures by which our government resorted to in essentially, shutting down and silencing people who felt it their civil duty in just reporting what they had seen, what they had observed, and were threatened with their very lives, and which is inexcusable in any country, but all the more unbelievable in this country. But as we'll be discussing, it's in many respects, we're the masters. We're the ones that wrote the playbook. We're the ones that, under the guise of either national security or this all-omnipotent, capitalist government, that we're only doing what's right for you. We're only looking out for you. We're only trying to protect you. And I would challenge any one of them. Show me one example of where they sacrificed their own reputations, how often has someone stepped down as far as from a re-election campaign, if not for the fact that they're looking at the numbers and they're realizing that they're going to get trounced? And so, far and few between, and that we're dealing with people with the principles to recognize that there is good and evil. And when you resort to endangering and threatening the lives of children over the mundane, that in itself should cause one to step back and pause and go, wait a minute. None of this makes sense. None of this is logical. And why should I then believe the very people, the very arbiters of, those actions? That's what I was in a debate, Jeff, just a few weeks ago again. And
0: you went. Hold on. You were in another debate about the reality of UFO ET.
1: No, it was specifically Roswell. But
0: okay.
1: Roswell was still their linchpin. That if I can, their position remains that if I can disprove Roswell, then everything else falls on the same ash heap.
0: Well, you're a better
1: and
0: man
1: their argument, their argument continues that, well, now it was a government exercise gone awry, and that they had enlisted civilians, including children, to participate in essentially this hoax. And it got out of hand, and it was basically just to see how far they could get people to believe that we were being invaded by creatures from another planet. And not citing a single source, witness, document, even an example where that has ever been done before. And my argument throughout was, give me an example. And I said, Professor, in your case, without having any military background at all, cite me an example where the military ever would enlist children to participate in any exercise, in any assignment, in any test. Please. I mean, you know, one example. At least I'll go, well, okay, they've done it once. Maybe they did it back in 1947. But he couldn't. And then I really hammered home the fact that you scientists that have these preconceived theories, which in itself is nothing scientific about that. You have a theory and you set out to prove it. You don't go where the evidence takes you. You don't go where the test results, you know, direct you. You just, this is my theory, and now I'm going to cherry pick and find the data that supports that, you know, position on my part, and throw everything else to the wayside.
0: Got it.
1: And I said, how dare you call yourself a scientist? What a shining example of just an absolute fool you are in thinking that you're impressing
0: good
1: anyone.
0: For you. Oh,
1: impressing anyone thinking that we can dismiss. I love the fact that, well, we can dismiss all the Roswell deathbed testimonies. Oh, all the others are admissible. Oh, all the other ones are believable. But Don, I mean, because they're talking about something so fantastic that it disqualifies them. No. I mean, it's still human perception that enabled them to distinguish between human and non-human. It's still, they didn't need to read a tag around the neck of one of the bodies. Oh, you're from planet so-and-so. Okay, that validates that. Again, it's still the human reaction to something non-human. So right there, you disqualify yourself. And he was becoming more and more obnoxious to the point that, and it was a YouTube audience, and I was told afterwards that about 95% of the audience sided with me, 3% were undecided, and only 2% felt he was making a cogent argument.
0: Well, they were probably direct or extended family, that 2%.
1: No, right, correct, yes. Yeah, I know. And the only reason I do these still, Jeff, is I need to know what new nonsense they are, you know, now resorting to, because everything else has failed. The weather balloon, the mogul balloon device, the Russian spy balloon, the anthropomorphic crash dummies. At one point, they were even considering a Northrop flying wing with a crew of chimpanzees in spacesuits until we posed the quick question, which monkey was flying? You know, it's quite clear that they remain smugly confident in their dumbing down of society, that they think they can provide answers at that level and people will accept them.
0: Well, okay, let me ask real quick. Don, please. Do you think any of these so-called experts and scientists actually believe some of the crap that they expel? Or are they just doing it because it's the agenda?
1: It's yeah, it's the agenda. In most cases, like like even Carl Sagan, you read his original positions on the UFO phenomena back in the 60s, late 60s.
0: Yeah.
1: He was speaking out and very convinced that we were being visited, that this would prove that life existed beyond Earth.
0: Oh, he did a total 180,
1: They need to be reined in, and the quickest way to get any scientist on your side is give him a carte blanche card that he can run up all his research expenses. You provide him with all the grants he needs, all the monies that will be necessary to keep him busy and distracted. And just like that, you're a paid government hack. And I don't care if it's Neil deGrasse Tyson. I don't care if it was Carl Sagan. I don't care if it's Michael Shermer. I don't care of so many others in the past that we've had to deal with. They were government hacks. It was just that simple.
0: Well said, and I couldn't agree more. I really admire you for debating these phonies. They're part of the evil mechanism that we've been alluding to. They're awful people to lie like that. It just disgusts me.
1: I can't even imagine
0: how you do it. Yeah, go ahead.
1: You recall, too, when Sagan was the one that initially proposed the nuclear winter theory. And he was allotted, he was granted a $3 million research grant to test the theory. And he went before Congress, and he provided all these computer models that suggested that, worldwide nuclear detonations would, create, a cloud of dust and smoke that would block out the sun for years, nuclear winter.
0: Mm-hmm.
1: Well, when he was asked to actually demonstrate that he had actually conducted tests of that nature, he had to admit they were strictly computer models. And I'll never forget, one of the congressmen back then actually said, "You mean we spent $3 million on a computer telling us that this is what would happen? Where's your research? Where's your data, Dr. Say?"
0: Right.
1: And he was then forced to go out, I believe it was Nevada, and out in the middle of the desert, and it was a controlled release of smoke and gas and funneled up into the upper atmosphere just to see if there would be an appreciable drop in temperature. Well, the project failed. And Sagan would claim that he needed more money, more funding, more time. Well, they withdrew. And you would observe that ever since that movie, The Day After, mm-hmm. which was all based on that, and then he even had a panel discussion with scientists, including Sagan, talking about nuclear winter and so on.
0: Mm-hmm.
1: That's the last we've heard of it. Every so often, someone brings it up like an afterthought. But again, no data, no research, nothing to demonstrate that such a thing would happen. No, again, I am not espousing, nuclear exchange for even a second. But it's just another clear-cut example of where science for decades has gotten away with essentially becoming useful idiots for the government. And they dangle that carrot of funding and grants, and just like that, they have you in your hip pocket, their hip pocket. Remember, I think we talked about this a few programs back. Remember, Sagan was always the one that talked about extraordinary claims require extraordinary evidence.
0: Oh, yeah.
1: He stole that. He got that from Dr. Marcello Truzzi. And Dr. Truzzi was one of the honest, legitimate scientists who founded the Committee for the Scientific Investigation of Claims of the Paranormal, PSYCOP, which was Carl Sagan and Isaac Asimov and Arthur C. Clarke, The Amazing Randi. And Truzzi, before he died, was preparing a paper countering his original position of extraordinary evidence require claims require extraordinary evidence. and pointing out that extraordinary rebuttals, extraordinary claims to the contrary, also require extraordinary evidence. So in other words, he was demonstrating it goes both ways. And often throughout the course of ufology, we back down. We've allowed them to have that final word by saying, well, you don't have the physical evidence. You don't have proof. And we walk away. Well, you don't walk away, and I don't walk away. Because first of all, people have been sentenced to death with nothing more than single witness testimony. I saw you do it. And if my defense can't prove I didn't,
0: That's right.
1: I lose. I get executed.
0: Yep.
1: And so we've set precedent for hundreds of years. As a result, the only fallback position that the skeptics have is that, well, we have to destroy the credibility of their testimony, that people are not reliable observers, that they're terrible witnesses. Well, then that would destroy the entire judicial system, because that's what it's solely based on, eyewitness testimony. I realize that AI is going to now, you know, take over more and more in that regard, but it still will require firsthand testimony to demonstrate a propensity of evidence in the case of, you know, bringing someone on charges of something, heinous as, you know, premeditated murder. And so, coming full circle now in all this, the idea that the military slash government would ever use civilians, anything beyond just using them as, again, pawns, as patsies, as disinformation agents, is one thing. But to suggest that they staged a UFO crash with the recovery of wreckage and bodies, using civilians, both media and law enforcement, as well as even firemen, and then ranchers and their children, is, again, unparalleled. You will not find a single example anywhere. Because the biggest obstacle that the military has, they have no authority over civilians. They can't order
0: theoretically.
1: Us.
0: Well, that's been the case so far. That's posse comitatus,
1: That's right. But unless martial law would be declared, and then the governor would authorize that the National Guard would come in and basically clear the streets, you know, keep people homebound, that type of thing. But the thought that, now mind you, Jeff, and as you know, this was all after Roswell had been thoroughly explained the way. The press accepted the balloon explanation. They ran with it. Banner headlines the next morning that it's just a weather balloon. Roswell, you know, it turns up it's just hot air.
0: Right.
1: Tales of saucers explained in Fort Worth as the balloon press conference, you know, washed it all away. Miraculously, 5 hours after one of the biggest press releases of all time, claiming that they had actually captured a flying saucer. And then 5 hours later, the first atomic bomb squadron in the world became the laughing stock of the entire U.S. military, and that they didn't know the difference between a rubber balloon, a radar reflector kite, a foil stick, string, and tape. And it's amazing how many people to this day still believe that, because they want to. They need to. They can't, you know, step out of that that very conclusion without acknowledging how faulty and weak it is. But then we turn that on its head. We turn that on its head.
0: Good for you.
1: Why?
0: How many people were there, Don? How big of a group did you get for the debate?
1: As far as the debate, they told me 1,400.
0: That's a good crowd. Good job.
1: It was. Wow. It was a good sampling. And it was mostly Gen Zs.
0: Better yet. Welcome.
1: Better yet. Better yet. I couldn't agree more. In fact, that's going to be the subject of my book, the next book, which comes out next July for the 80th, and it will be Roswell Generations. Uh-huh. A writer with the New York Times, she had approached me. She's Gen Z, and she was amused by the fact that she was polling more and more of her colleagues how many of them had never heard of Roswell.
0: Uh-huh.
1: And really had no opinion on the subject of UFOs in general, though she did acknowledge that what felt that we had something that we needed to take and run with, and then further test the waters on, was that those who did know of Roswell, they didn't believe the government at all. Their reaction was always, oh, when that flying saucer crashed, or when they captured that UFO, or when they recovered the alien bodies, that type of thing. She said unanimously, not one of them ever suggested, well, wasn't that balloon that they mistakenly misidentified as a flying saucer? Not a one. So we have a good foundation to start with. So we're going to co-author, we're going to write this book together, Targeting the Z's, with the approach that better we educate them and tell them what really happened based on all the eyewitness testimonies, based on all the research that Kevin, Tom, and I have done over the last now 37 years, and control the narrative, even with them. Make sure that they come to us.
0: They will appreciate that, too. And it's just to recap what Don just told us is that, according to one young lady, a Gen Zer, of the small but significant proportion of Gen Z that knows about Roswell at all, 100% of them understand it was a real event or think of it in that framework. They don't think fraud, which is very important. And it's about time. You know, and if you young people listening, and there are a lot of Gen Zs listening, if you want to read, and you should read, one book about Roswell and the whole UFO experience, read Witness to Roswell. Or if you have another title you want to put out there, Don, please do.
1: No. Witness is an option for the next motion picture. Witness was the number one selling UFO book for almost 3 years.
0: Wow.
1: And the amazing thing, Jeff, we could probably now, we revised that book now twice. There are three different editions of Witness. Mm-hmm. We could do a fourth one. Mm-hmm. We could honestly do a fourth one with all new information, new material. Well, okay. New witnesses. And we are clearly winning on that front.
0: This is great. And I with all the people and all the nomenclature now that tends to almost automatically put Gen Z down. When Gen Z seems to have a clear shot at things, I'm hearing good things. It understands, and I don't want to get into politics necessarily, but it understands the reality of we'll just call it, Zionist control of this country. They understand it. How they figured it out, I'm not sure. Now with the issue of open-mindedness and landing on the right side of the tracks with respect to Roswell, Gen Z may step up at some point in the future with as good an overall understanding of what's going on in our Western and, well, our world than any other group. They may. It's possible because they're doing the right thing so far. This is very encouraging to hear you bring that up.
1: Absolutely. I could not agree more. And I had another example today at the International UFO Museum and Research Center. Yeah. And they promoted the fact that I was going to be there doing some book signing. And young boy and his parents, and maybe all of 10 years old. And they missed me. I was doing an interview in the conference room upstairs. And they left. And according to the parents, their son was terribly disappointed. He wanted to meet me. He wanted me to sign a book for him. Well, they turned around and they came back to the museum. Well, let's give another shot. He's got to be somewhere. And they tracked me down. They put some of the staff, and I met with the family down in the gift shop. And this boy just beamed. He just smiled up at me like I was, you know, the biggest movie star he had ever met. And then the questions, wow, which for a little nice boy were as sharp and, you know, impressive as to what his reading habits already were. And the fact that he was already asking questions. Now, why did they do this and why didn't they do that? So he was already problem solving. He was trying to reason. Why would the government think that they could get away with explaining something that was so fantastic as just being so simple, so off the shelf?
0: And, let me say one thing real quick.
1: Please.
0: Don, you and Kevin and Tom are living legends. The work you have done puts you and the others head and shoulders above anyone else I can think of at all. You are a living legend. You're welcome. You all are. And what your contribution has been is beyond description. It's huge. It's beyond measure. Without you, I can't even imagine where we'd be. Back in the Stone Ages of government intimidation, which they do all the time. Anyway, good
1: work.
0: Well,
1: I love the way.
0: Yeah.
1: I love the way Tom Carey, and absolutely correct in his perception of Don. The reason that you and I don't get invited to a lot of UFO conferences, and not that I ever. I especially enjoy going on the college. I especially enjoy the college lecture circuits. I've done all types of. Kevin and I used to do a charity lectures for the Gifted Children's Program when the late Mark Leonard from Star Trek, he played Spock's father. He and I would do a charity benefits for the National Diabetes Association, that type of thing. But I love the college circuit because their minds are totally open. They're not, already chiseled into a position of, blinders that you just already have your mind made up no matter what the topic. And then even high school children. Because they're just totally unwashed, and you're getting to them before anyone. And so these conferences, Tom would always, say, Don, it's because the moment Roswell comes into the equation, it deflates everything else. It puts everything else in its place, which is beneath the importance of the granddaddy of all UFO cases, and that being Roswell. And that's why you would say, that's why you and I are despised. That's why we're hated. Jeff, it was Kevin and I. We were voted UFO Investigators of the Year by MUFON, the Mutual UFO Network,
0: right,
1: back in the early 90s for our work already on Roswell back at that time. Investigators of the Year. And they tossed it out. Couldn't have it. Because we worked with QFOS, Center for UFO Study. We weren't with MUFON. And they had their own position on Roswell. And it was another scenario and another location and witnesses that turned out to be fraudulent. And they did not appreciate the fact that we were making some of their investigators look rather amateurish.
0: Mm-hmm.
1: So there again, the politics. But what we really would love to demonstrate, especially to the Gen Zs, that the Gen Zs of that time, back in 1947, and then immediately thereafter, that they too were involved, that they're the children of Roswell. We did the one book entitled Children of Roswell, where we demonstrated time and time again where parents would be taken aside. And I want your audience, I want your listeners to pay attention for a moment and then ask themselves, how was that tolerated back in 1947? And would it be tolerated today to have government officials come into your home and tell you that if you ever speak out of turn, if you ever say the wrong thing, if you ever reveal the truth about this or that, we will kill your children? And it was systematically happening at Roswell.
0: Right.
1: Children were told they would never see their parents again. Children were told that they would be taken out into the desert and just dropped off, and they'll find your bones next spring, that type of thing. There were disappearances. There were strange deaths. We could go into a lot of detail.
0: There were
1: a lot of names, but
0: there were. Okay, hold on. I didn't know any names. I heard rumor, but your research would suggest that there's a fairly good chance that some people were killed, possibly.
1: We're presently looking into a situation involving one of the officers at the base who happened to live on the same street, 7th Avenue, where not only Jesse Marcel Sr., the head of intelligence of the 509th at Roswell, resided, but also First Lieutenant Walter Hott, who was the public information officer, who delivered the press release to the media announcing that they'd captured a flying saucer. So the story, the information that we acquired, is that he had a bit of a loose mouth, and he became a bit of a risk.
0: Uh-huh.
1: And at a time when there were no drive-by shootings, that his five-year-old son was playing in the front yard and was taken out by a passing car.
0: That doesn't happen, friends, in Roswell. No, not back in the day. Nope.
1: And that would certainly get your attention. Wow. Now, we've heard it from three different sources suggesting that it was the type of thing that the police were even told stay out of it. The sheriff, who was already being roughed up and manhandled by, you know, the base, by the military, all they'd have to do is wave their hand at him and he'd run the other way. And so they created an atmosphere that even Dr. Apollo astronaut Edgar Mitchell talked about, where immediately after Roswell, everyone was suspect. Now, Mitchell had gone to high school in the Pecos Valley, which is just south of Roswell. And so he was no stranger to other teenagers in the Roswell area, their parents, and then certainly the military. And there being a wonderful rapport between the military and the civilians, and how immediately after the incident, that all changed because everyone became suspect.
0: Instant adversarial relationship. After years and years of the kindest, gentlest, warmest interaction between the military and the civilians, it changed. You're right. It's like somebody threw a switch. Yeah.
1: Like someone threw a switch. And then I would throw that right back at you, Mr. Skeptic. Give me an example again of something as mundane as a balloon, and that it would have created a full reversal of that relationship overnight. A switch, as you put it, Jeff. And yeah, and you can't. They can't. So it just every aspect of Roswell just demonstrates the extreme measures that were taken. Not only to shut down the media, not only to shut down the state media, not only to, you know, shut down their own, the military, with threats of Leavenworth prison if they ever talked about this again. But again, what, I mean, they're a beyond harsh treatment with civilians.
0: Brutal treatment of civilians. This is right after the war, a couple of years, and this country put everything it had, sacrificed a lot of its young men and women, and won the war, whatever we could. That's a whole nother story. But all of a sudden, the friendly men and women in uniform were your mortal enemy in a town which had been a military town. I

0: the community of Roswell, and they would be pretty upset about that. And yet, even when we started our investigation, we were having all the Roswell townspeople of that era describing how that next morning, the streets, the sidewalks, the cars were all covered with this gray ash. And they had been informed that it was nothing more than a munitions site that had caught on fire west of town. So it was harmless, nothing to be afraid of. Just brush it off, blow it off. Well, they were. They were touching it with their bare skin. They were blowing it off that it, you know, came back in their faces. They inhaled it. They ingested it. And they had no idea that it was a very dirty fallout. Now, if that would have leaked out, if that would have gone out, come out, if there would have been whistleblowers saying, you know, the whole area needs to evacuate everything downstream, so to speak, everything down as far as the jet stream that was covered with that fallout needs to leave, needs to evacuate, needs to basically bug out, get out of town. And they didn't. And that would have been something then which would address and explain the complete turnaround of the public's behavior, their reaction to the military. We don't trust them any longer. We want nothing more to do with them. We don't want them here. And it was over a weather balloon. I mean, as you asked me a very, you know, cogent question at the beginning of the show, Jeff, when you asked, do these scientists, do these skeptics really believe what they're saying? Because when you really sit down and think about it, you'd have to be pretty stupid to take on that mindset. And then if you actually
1: That's brain damage time.
0: Yeah.
1: That doesn't
0: level.
1: No, it doesn't work.
0: Level.
1: No. Not no.
0: No. And then when you hit them with the notion, well, do you have children? Do you have grandchildren? And what would your reaction be to their being threatened with death, with physical harm? Over a balloon. What would your reaction be, sir? Would it be, well, they had it coming? Oh, they saw something they shouldn't have seen? Or would you be crying murder? Would you be threatening them, you know, to the top of the highest mountain for such absolute brutality towards the innocence of children? And so I love that.
1: Front yard. Finish, please. Don't stop.
0: Yeah.
1: Keep going.
0: But the certainly the best example being Frankie Rowe, the daughter of the fire crew chief, and how they came to her home, and then they found her in her bedroom with her sister, and we even identified the very officer that issued the ultimatum, with the baton as he was, slamming it into his hand, and he was a brusque 250-pound, 6'4" man.
1: This is a 14-year-old girl.
0: 14-year-old girl. And he's telling her that if she ever said a word about what she handled at the firehouse that afternoon, that they would take her out into the desert, and she'd never see her mom and dad again.
1: You know, these poor people who had been through the war and supported the government, our military, our troops, and our troops themselves, who were seeing these things happening in Roswell, our men and women in the military were aware of these threats. They must, and yet nobody pushed back. They didn't dare. This was really flat-out evil, what was being done.
0: And then another reason that I remain not, I won't say so much dejected, but frustrated, that they waited till the last of our first 10 witnesses at Roswell had passed. And now let's grant immunity to the whistleblowers. Now let's have hearings in Washington. Oh, so you don't have any Roswell witnesses left? Well, we weren't going to talk about Roswell anyway because it's it's too conclusive.

0: you know, it would wrap this up overnight, because we'd be talking about actual wreckage that we could handle. We'd be talking about remains that we could look at, you know, as far as autopsy reports. And, you know, tissue samples and cryogenically preserved bodies and on and on and on. We'd rather look at files. We'd rather look at pictures. We'd rather look at documents. Yeah, well, because you're all part of that same song and dance routine. But
1: the little vignette about the five-year-old boy in the front yard really bothers me. I know it bothers
0: you. Just imagine that would come out in such hearings. Just imagine the fact that they were threatening witnesses down to the youngest and the most innocent of children. And then remind them, well, we didn't let the Germans get away with, we were only following orders at Nuremberg. Why should it be any different when it's us? Right. Because that's all I've ever heard, Jeff, from these people while they were still alive. We were just following orders. You have to understand, my dad was just following orders. Oh, my husband, he was just following orders. Well, so were the SS. And so, again, the hypocrisy and the idea that even the children are passing away. And I've tried. I would love to have Donald Trump Jr. come to Roswell. It's been afforded him. It's been offered to him. We've tried to work with their people. I'll fill up a room at the museum with families where he can hear firsthand of what these people were subjected to. Lifetime of fear and intimidation and threats. And then take that back to Washington and take it to Daddy and tell him it's real. Uh-huh. What are you going to do about it?
1: You're right. And it's not going to happen. No.
0: Yeah.
1: But you're right.
0: I mean, I'm even told that Don Jr. has read two of my books. Okay. After you read the first one, I suppose you could put it down and go, well, I can take it or leave it. Well, you read the second one, I guess, because the first one intrigued you. First one had you asking yourself.
1: Of course.
0: Yeah.
1: Yeah.
0: What if this is all true? Yeah. Yeah. So I don't mean, and I know we do this almost every month, but we got a bit of a soapbox. But people need to be informed as to, don't believe what you read and hear. Check it out, research it, look into it yourselves. There's more AI garbage on UFOs than ever. There isn't a week that goes by that there's a new AI, you know, vignette on YouTube that so-and-so was the nurse at Roswell and took a deathbed statement from the survivor of the crash. Or I was the rancher who stored one of the bodies in my meat locker, you know, before it was confiscated by, on and on and on. And none of these people were there. None of the names check out. None of the stories check out. It's nothing that we've ever heard of before. But it continues to muddy the waters more and more and more. And let me tell your audience, let me tell your listeners on the record right now that whether it's the religious aspects of all this, we're hearing, you know, that a good faction of the military believes that this is supernatural, that it's demonic, and then others that it's interdimensional, others that are still holding on to the nuts and bolts, the extraterrestrial visitation. And what it's doing is, and then we have hundreds of different species that are also, you know, visiting planet Earth. If I'm a novice, if I'm a layperson, and I'm trying to consume and ingest all this right now, what am I going to believe? What am I going to trust? And it's a tactic that they even used back in 47. And most aren't aware of this. You do your historical research, and going through especially all the newspapers throughout the state at that time, you would have thought we were being invaded by weather balloons. There were balloon recoveries north of Roswell, east of Roswell, south of Roswell, west of Roswell, all within that window. And trying to tie it in with the crash, suggesting that this balloon was also mistakenly reported as being something of an unnatural material. And the point being that they were feeding this all to the press, you know, fully anticipating that they would splash it all over the reading public's impressions of what had happened. And then they were putting on demonstrations all around the country of weather balloon launches. So they were trying to drive it home.
1: Yeah,
0: that they felt it necessary that they had to, you know, put the nails in the coffin, final nails. So they were doing it back then already. And so I see a repeat of that. You put out so much garbage, so much disinformation, that it so waters down the truth that you have nothing to disclose. Nothing to be afraid of is any pressure from the general public, because they too are just as confused, just as unwashed, to use that word again, as to the reality, the truthfulness of the subject. Mm-hmm. And they've won, they've stalled for time again, they've run out the clock. And for them, that's all it comes down to, running out the clock.
1: You're 100% right. Don, how many college lectures, presentations do you think you've made? Have you ever counted them up? And are you still actively looking for venues? Do you want younger people or Gen Zers now who are in school, or even if it's trade school? You can bring people to your school, okay?
0: Anyway, go ahead. I remember. Absolutely. I've done over 100. And I love, like, one of the most highly attended lectures I did was at Milwaukee School of Engineering. And we filled up the theater, and I remember it was about 750 people. And again, all college. And again, I was just asked the other day, Don, I mean, for doing all these lectures, have you ever had any hecklers? And I said, well, as a matter of fact, it was one time I had a heckler. And it was at UW in Madison, Wisconsin. And it was like the sixth one I had done there through the course of a number of years. And I stepped away from the microphone and I went, sir, is there a problem with something I just said? And he went, no, not you. I'm yelling at these people in the audience. They need to start listening to you. They need to start believing that what you're telling them is the God-honest truth. So he was heckling the audience. So that's the only time.
1: Nice.
0: And so.
1: Nice. I can't imagine.
0: I relish the opportunities. And again, you're dealing with, again, a whole segment of society who has yet to make up their minds, and better they get the information from us.
1: How do they contact you? Any of you can contact me here, and I'll certainly get the message to Don right away, or Tom.
0: Yeah, certainly, certainly, Jeff. But also the website, which is Roswell-investigator.com, and there's even booking information at that website.
1: Roswell-investigator.com.
0: Singular, right, .com.
1: Got it. Very good. All right, thank you, my friend. That was terrific. I just, every time you're on, it's like time travel. I learn new things. The glaring example you shared with the ruthless, bestial evil of this country's leadership after Roswell, after the crash, those poor people. And now with more certainly suggestive evidence that this government may well have killed or maimed some of its own is horrible to hear.
0: And just as a tease for the next month, unless something should break, we will continue and we'll talk about a specific officer that came from Washington into New Mexico months after the incident. He was their hitman. And his assignment was basically, as he would brag to his daughter before he died, was to heart attack the witnesses.
1: Jeez.
0: Not literally, figuratively. But we will talk about that next show.
1: Very good. And if anything breaks, you just drop me an email. We'll get you right on. So I'm
0: here
1: to help.
0: As always, Jeff. Okay. As always.
1: Okay,
0: and it's truly appreciated. Thank you, Jeff.
1: Oh, of course, my friend. You be well and be safe, and we'll talk soon. Take good care.
0: Look forward to it, my friend. You too.
1: Okay.
0: Thank you, Jeff. Good night.
1: Thanks, Don. Donald Schmidt. The book, Witness to Roswell. A must-read if there ever was one.
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0: Okay, we're going to take another look at the incredible explosion of advancing in the field of AI. And we did spend a little time, last session or the session before, about this talk of pause or slowing down, and I laughed at it. Is it no way? No way is that going to happen. So if you hear about that, just forget it. The pressure on these companies to produce after having been capitalized with hundreds of billions of dollars by investors, corporations, and governments, they're going to slow down. Why do we think Trump put that law, or whatever it was, in his big, beautiful law, that bill, where no state in the union for the next 10 years can do anything to slow down the development of AI? None. Why was that there? Why the rush for all the data centers? I don't know yet, but I know that we're being lied to, that the data centers are for perhaps not an entirely different purpose, but certainly a significantly different purpose than they are being marketed as. So there's a lot going on here, and I'm not sure we're ever going to be told the truth until it's after the fact. I mean, well after the fact. They will not tell us. Trump knows. Many people in the government knows. People in the AI industry know what's coming and how quickly. But here's an interesting... I've got two really interesting videos. We may not get to the second one. I don't know. We'll have to wait and see. We'll watch it together. That's the fun part of doing these. It's called Singularity 2040, a day in techno utopia. Singularity in 2040. That's 13, 14 years. It could happen in 3 or 4 years. We don't know, and they won't tell us. Let's just assume 2040 is a reasonable projection. And it's from Absolutely Agentic, which is a good channel, solid material. So let's see what they're talking about here. A day in techno-utopia.
1: The singularity. In little over a decade, perhaps even a few years, it is said that humanity will pass a technological event horizon and prediction will become impossible. Just that somehow we will merge with machines and AI. That could sound ominous. The singularity as a concept originated in the 1950s when the mathematician Stan Ulam wrote an obituary for his friend and colleague John von Neumann. It recalled a conversation that centered on the ever-accelerating progress of technology and changes in the mode of human life, which gives the appearance of approaching some essential singularity in the history of the race, beyond which human affairs, as we know them, could not continue. Von Neumann had gestured at the idea, but in 1993, the mathematician and science fiction writer Werner Vinge stood before a NASA symposium and developed the singularity further. He predicted that within 30 years, technology would create entities with greater than human intelligence. When that happened, human history as we understand it would end. He said he would be surprised if it didn't arrive by 2030, 4 years from now. At the turn of this year, Elon Musk posted on X that we have entered the singularity. OpenAI CEO Sam Altman had got there first. In June 2025, he published an essay called The Gentle Singularity, and its opening line read, "We are past the event horizon. The takeoff has started." He recently went on the Relentless podcast and said the same. Even Demis Hassabis, the Nobel Prize-winning co-founder of Google DeepMind, and usually the most measured of the three, said recently that when we look back on this period, we'll realize we were standing in the foothills of the singularity. Now, I'm skeptical about hypey statements from AI company CEOs, as they're intending to acquire customers, maximize shareholder value, and raise eye-watering amounts of money. But they're the ones selling the idea. If they're pushing it, then presumably it isn't the ominous ending I alluded to. They're talking about the beginnings of a tremendous upside for humanity, a potential utopia. So in this video, I want to explore not whether the takeoff has started, but what it actually looks like on the other side. So we're going to fast forward to 2040, a date that sits comfortably inside the expert predictions. And we'll...
0: Okay. We have 8 billion people on the planet right now. That's diminishing for reasons we could go into, but you already know. The birth control issue is now no longer voluntary. It's being imposed on humanity. So we're seeing, and they're already reducing the number of people through the COVID vax and other bioweapons, which they've been testing and playing with for 75 years minimum. I don't know how 8 billion people are going to be somehow moved into a world of total abundance, no responsibility. I don't think it can be done. I think that's one of the reasons they're going to cut that 8 billion at least in half. So those who remain can manageably be introduced to a new post-human lifestyle.
1: Through a single ordinary day. To make it concrete, the day is mine. I run a YouTube channel and a media consultancy from Winchester in England. In other words, I do exactly the kind of cognitive work the machines are coming for first. This is life in 2040, in the version where the benefits get realized. Is an arbitrary. Ray Kurzweil, the futurist who has tracked exponential technological change since the 1990s, predicted AGI by 2029 and the singularity by 2045. In his 2024 book, The Singularity is Nearer, he held both dates. 2040 sits between them, in the territory where AGI has arrived and its consequences are unfolding. AI leaders bracket the same window. In October 2024, Dario Amodei, the CEO of Anthropic, published an essay called Machines of Loving Grace. He described powerful AI as a country of geniuses in a data center, millions of AI instances, each smarter than a Nobel laureate.
0: Machines of Loving Grace. What a construct that is. How about the expression loving grace? Can you remember the last time in the so-called news media when you've come across a story that would actually reflect something even remotely similar to an event of loving grace? I can't. That's wild.
1: King around the clock. He thought it could arrive as early as 2026, which looks premature now, but it's still possible within a few years. Hassabis has put full AGI at a 50% chance by the end of this decade. And in April 2025, DeepMind published a 140...
0: Full AI in 4 years. Full AI in 4 years. That's Hassabis. Interesting concept. Could be. And remember what we talked about a program or two ago? We're thinking of pausing. A pause would be a good thing, said Sammy. No, it's not going to happen. It's just talk. I'm going to back this up just a drop.
1: Premature now, but it's still possible within a few years. Hassabis has put full AGI at a 50% chance by the end of this decade. And in April 2025, DeepMind published a 145-page safety paper stating that AGI by 2030... was plausible. If they're roughly right, 2040 is about a decade past the transition, long enough for institutions to have responded or failed to respond, and for a new equilibrium to have started taking shape. A decade doesn't sound like much time for a civilizational transformation, and historically, it isn't. If you lived in Britain in 1780, you could see the Industrial Revolution was underway. Steam power first transformed mining, and then manufacturing and transport. The lived reality of 1850, 70 years later, would have been almost unrecognizable. Cities had exploded. Railways connected the country, and infant mortality had begun its long decline. Nobody in 1780 could have described the world that was coming. The claim from Amodé and Kurzweil is that AI could compress that 70 years into something closer to 10, because thinking machines that never sleep are driving the transformation. One more thing before my morning alarm goes off. Everything that follows is a thought experiment, grounded in published predictions rather than plucked from the air. Each beat of this day traces back to something an expert has forecast. Whether the forecasts hold is a separate question, and we'll get to that. I wake up in Winchester without an alarm, because...
0: Okay, fast forward to 2040. He's going to discuss his view of how an average day for him might actually unfold. So we'll hopefully continue with a good narration here.
1: I wake up in Winchester without an alarm, because the house knows my sleep cycle and there's nothing I'm late for. The first difference from 2026 isn't dramatic. It's the absence of a particular low-grade dread, the feeling of a day already owing things to other people before it's begun. Most of that feeling, it turned out, was economic anxiety wearing a disguise. And the economics have changed. I look in the mirror and I look much as I did 14 years ago. Amodé predicted in Machines of Loving Grace that AI-accelerated biology could double the human lifespan, on the grounds that life expectancy had already roughly doubled across the 20th century. In 2040, that process is underway, and one of its effects is that the face looking back at me hasn't moved on in the way my father had at my age. Over breakfast, a band on my wrist reports the blood chemistry it read through the night. It does this every night. It has read every medical paper ever published, and it cross-references what it sees against my genome and years of my own history. This morning, it has nothing to report, which is the point. The medicine that matters most in 2040 is identification. A cancer that would have killed me at 60 is something the band would have caught very early, and a bespoke drug would have cleared, designed for any tumor within weeks. I walk into my studio. I still run this YouTube channel, it's just less time-consuming than before. While I slept, my agents watched everything published in AI, and everything published about almost everything else. They flagged three stories worth covering, researched each one back to primary sources, drafted scripts in my voice, cut sample edits, and tested 40 thumbnails against a simulated audience. In 2026, that was a week of work for me and a collaborator. Now it's a menu waiting with my coffee. My job is to say yes to one of them and to notice the idea none of the agents had.
0: I would submit at this point already, I don't think we're going to have to wait that long, 2040, for this scenario to become real. I don't see it. I think it's moving. It's going to move as fast as they want, and if I'm correct, and there is no restraint, it's going to be quicker.
1: Just a quick word about Hedra, the partner who made this video possible. Because this is a sponsored segment, and it's also a small preview of the future we're about to enter. Each representation of 2040 was made with Hedra's Agent 2.
0: Okay, I'm going to try and skip past this in the nature of our time frame here. So let's see if I can do it. There may be another. Oh, this is interesting. Okay, here we go. Mid-morning. Let's see if it'll pick up and retrack. I have to wait. Sometimes when you move the cursor up, as you all know, on the play bar at the bottom, it doesn't want to cooperate. It gets stuck. So I'm going to have to back it off here, see if I can get caught up, and then move slowly forward, see if it'll cooperate. Not yet. Hang on. We'll get there.
1: just an image or video generator. It's much more like a general purpose agent like Manus. It researches, reasons, and plans, and then it can actually make creative assets. I started with a long shot list and a reference image. Then Agent 2 was able to generate all the starting scenes simultaneously.
0: Okay, he's talking about the sponsor, one of them.
1: And a reference image. Then Agent 2 was able to generate all the starting scenes simultaneously.
0: Oh, I see. I think because I tried to skip past it, it's penalizing me. That's my guess. Okay, 9. I'm going to reload the page and get back to 9 minutes exactly.
1: Let's see. The singularity.
0: If I can do this. 9. There it is. 9. Let's see if we get any.
1: And it presents most of the channel's output because it can record in 40 languages simultaneously and never floss a line. Back in 2026, I was already doing a primitive version of this, training an AI avatar of myself for certain formats. The 2040 version is less a tool than the colleague who shares my face. I give it the angle, the emphasis, the one joke I actually want kept. It does the rest. Viewers know it isn't me, and mostly they don't mind. In the same way, nobody minded that authors don't typeset their own books. Okay, so I do a bit of real filming as well, just to make sure the guys who stuck around in their early years, like you, still know it's me. I think you'd like that. After I've managed the channel, I get to my consultancy. I still advise me.
0: The point of that little segment was he has done what Julia McCoy did. He digitized himself. He made a complete clone of himself, walking, talking, video worthy, etc. It looks just like him, but a little different. And he's suggesting that everyone will have done that by techno-utopia time. And what do we have then? We have one human. We have an avatar. Maybe we have several turned loose out on the internet to do all kinds of things that are pre-programmed, thought out in advance by agents. It's all agentic then. All right.
1: Company is on AI workflows, which in 2040 is a job with a certain comedy to it, because AI is everywhere. Half the faces on the call are agents attending on behalf of their humans, empowered to negotiate within limits. The meeting takes 11 minutes, but agents settled most of it before we joined, and what's left is the part machines still hand back to us. Whether the thing...
0: What's left is the part the machines still hand back to us to do. He's sitting at a desk, and he's got a screen, nice-looking curved screen, about 24 by 36, and it has 12 windows in it. He's talking to all 12 people. It's a morning business call, and it lasts about 11 minutes. They're all connected, perfectly crisp, clear audio and video. So that's how he started his day.
1: To be done at all, and who takes the blame if it goes wrong? Judgment and accountability turned out to be the last billable skills. I get paid, though the payment is closer to a gesture than a wage. A universal basic income covers the living, food, and energy costs so well that it barely has to stretch. The cheap energy underneath everything is the flaw the whole post-scarcity argument rests on. And in this version of events, it holds. And that's it. I'm done by lunchtime. And this is where the good future gets complicated. Because the question isn't what I do with the morning, it's what the work is now, given most of the doing has gone. The philosopher Nick Bostrom saw this coming. In his 2024 book, Deep Utopia, he split the problem in two. The first he called shallow redundancy, the loss of your job to a machine. And he thought it was the easy part, the kind of thing a culture of leisure and hobbies could absorb.
0: I have a story, and it's... I think, Gary Holland sent it in. I think it's accurate. An institute of great credibility did a real study, an honest study about unemployment in this country right now. 25%. Wouldn't surprise me at all. It included people who were working at the bottom of the barrel. Baseline income. Minimum wage. Because they're essentially useless. So interesting.
1: A problem he called deep redundancy. In a world where AI does everything better, the redundancy reaches past your job to every reason you ever had to make an effort at all. Learning a language, getting fit, mastering a craft, none of it is needed anymore because the machine has it covered. He called the end state post-instrumental, a condition in which human effort serves no practical purpose. That's the wall I walk into by lunchtime.
0: Interesting statement. Human effort serves no practical purpose anymore. That's definitely on the way. I do not think we'll have to wait to 2040 to see it. It's going to come in not in one fell swoop. It's going to come in piecemeal, large pieces of meal, but it's going to come in. It's going to granulate together, and all of a sudden we have, well, we're living in a new reality, and it's going to come very quickly.
1: It's not that I have nothing to do. It's that nothing I do is really needed. I walk into town, and the strangest thing about 2040 is how little it shows. The high street is the same historic high street. Robots exist, but they're largely in homes, hospitals, and warehouses, doing the manual jobs or those that nobody can safely do. And they largely stay out of sight. People decided the thing they wanted from this future was each other. So the capability is everywhere, and the evidence of it is quite hidden.
0: Interesting. He showed a picture of people sitting on a low concrete wall of some kind, ornamental, nice looking. About 10 people talking, sipping on drinks, conversing, laughing, no phones in sight. I'm going to back that up just to drop.
1: Robots exist, but they're largely in homes, hospitals, and warehouses, doing the manual jobs or those that nobody can safely do. And they largely stay out of sight. People decided the thing they wanted from this future was each other. So the capability is everywhere, and the evidence of it is quite hidden. My parents are 85 and will live past 100, and the helpers in their house are the only ones I ever see. That invisibility was a choice, and one I'm glad we got to make. After my trip to town, I head to ancient Rome. Most people will spend part of their day in virtual worlds.
0: What he said was, after my trip to town, I headed to ancient Rome. And all of a sudden, he is walking on a street in ancient Rome with a virtual reality headset on. That's kind of a fun idea.
1: Virtual worlds by 2040. And I'm no exception. I walked through the forum as it stood in the second century. The worry people had in the 2020s that we'd retreat into worlds more appealing than the real one turned out to be at least partly founded. The afternoon in Rome is wonderful, but it also raises questions I don't fully know how to answer. Later, my son has his Mandarin lesson with a tutor that knows exactly how he learns, speaks every language, and costs nothing. In 2026, that tutor was a privilege reserved for the children of the wealthy. A teenager in rural Kenya now has the same guidance as a student at Harvard. Of everything on this day, this is the part I find easiest to defend, because it's the abolition of one of the oldest inequalities we ever built. In 1930, the economist John Maynard Keynes predicted that his grandchildren's generation would face a strange new problem: how to use his freedom from pressing economic cares. He thought it would be hard, and in this 2040s, he's being proved right. Dennis Hassabis was asked the same question at Davos. What happens to meaning when AI can do most cognitive work? He pointed to art, to extreme sports, to exploring the stars, and suggested we'd find new and perhaps more sophisticated forms of meaning. Nick Bostrom argued that meaning need not come from producing something useful. It can come from loving and appreciating the useful around you. And a solved world offers more of that than any world before it. Being here, I think they're all half right. The dread is gone, and that's no small thing. The hours that used to belong to earning a living belong to me.
0: That's an interesting concept. Much of the stress of today is financial in its origins. People are under tremendous pressure. The dread. It underscores everything for most people. How are we going to pay for this? How are we going to cover that? The dread. A dark foreboding. It's really at the foot and the baseline of many people's existence now. And he just explained how the dread was gone. This is showing him back walking in the in ancient Rome, talking to somebody in a typical Roman robe, toga, whatever they are. I'm going to back that up. I want you to hear that reference to dread again. He started out with that.
1: Thing the useful around you. And a solved world offers more of that than any world before it. Being here, I think they're all half right. The dread is gone. And that's no small thing. The hours that used to belong to earning a living belong to me. The films I still make, I make because I want them to exist. But the freedom asks something of you. The structure work provided doesn't get replaced automatically. It has to be rebuilt by hand. And not everyone manages it. The utopia delivers the abundance. The meaning is still ours to find. And it turns out to be harder than the technology. There is, of course, a version of this day that never happens. Everything I've described depends on the choices that haven't been made. And the biggest is who owns the abundance. The technology is being built by a handful of companies funded by extraordinary concentrations of capital. Public knowledge became private profit, which is the pattern of every previous technological revolution. The universal basic income that lets me treat my channel as a vocation is a political decision, not a technical one. Nothing about cheap energy and capable agents guarantees the gains reach me at all. They could pull at the top, and the same tools that gave me my free afternoon could spend it watching me. In 2011, the filmmaker Adam Curtis made a BBC series with the same title Amodé would later borrow for his essay. Both took it from a 1967 poem by Richard Brautigan, all watched over by machines of loving grace, which imagined a cybernetic meadow where mammals and computers lived in harmony. Curtis argued the opposite, that Silicon Valley utopianism had reliably produced new forms of control and eroded the autonomy it promised.
0: I concur with that. Most everything, and if you look at the flock camera controversy, it's just the latest. Total control. That's what the tech is being currently geared for. Will someday enlightenment overcome and overwhelm these evil bastards who are running the show? And will things turn around and reflect some of the goodness that you're seeing portrayed in this little documentary? I don't know. I don't think by today's standards we have much optimism. These are very evil people right now running the show. All right, here we go.
1: So one 99-word poem has now carried three visions. Brautigan in 1967, dreaming of the cybernetic harmony. Curtis in 2011, warning that every generation's machines of loving grace become instruments of control. Amodé in 2024, arguing that this time, the technology could really deliver. And there's a simpler objection still, which is that none of it happens on this timeline. Gary Marcus responded to Musk's January post by pointing out that CEOs declaring the singularity doesn't make it true, and that the last decade is littered with their mispredictions. Amodé himself was direct about the risk of the transition at Davos. My worry is that this exponential keeps compounding. It will overwhelm our ability to adapt.
0: Fair enough. My worry is that as this exponential keeps compounding. Think of that. Something exponential compounding. It will overwhelm our ability to adapt. I think that's probably an understatement.
1: It will overwhelm our ability to adapt. So back to waking up in 2026, where the alarm still goes off and the dread is still real. But the useful part of visiting 2040 is what it does to now. Every element of that day is a live research program in 2026. The diagnostics, the agents, the tutors, the avatars, And every element of the bad version is live too. The ownership, the surveillance, the timeline hype. The people building this say the takeoff has started. If they're right, the 14 years between here and that morning in 2040 are the years in which we decide which version of the poem we get. Thanks for watching Absolutely Agentic. This is a video we made in partnership with Hedra, using their Agent 2 to let me walk around in...
0: Okay, there we go. Hedra, H-E-D-R-A, one of the primary sponsors of that little voyage. It was fun. Very interesting. Lots to think about. It's all changing, friends. It'll never go back. There's a new series of videos that are looking back to the golden age of our civilization. It's calling, let me see if I can find it. No, can't find it. But they're lookbacks to the 50s and the 60s. And if some of you remember when you were kids, everybody had model airplanes. They weren't gliders. They were powered. And they were powered by a little tiny piston engine called an 049. 0.49 or 0.049. An 049 engine. And they powered little models of World War II aircraft, you name it. And they just... You spun the prop and they started to run and off they flew. 049 engines. I've got one. I'm going to run that in the headlines tonight later. Not in the headlines, but somewhere in the news. The fabulous Cox 049 engine, golden days. It's a really fun look back. I'm going to look for more of these. It's something like Yestertainment. I think that's what it's called, the series. Yestertainment. So watch for those. It is. It's Yestertainment. I actually remembered it. Yestertainment. Okay. All right. Well, thank you for that one. That was pretty good. Let's queue up another one now.
2: Do you know how amazing it is?
0: No, I don't. I used to think I did. There's an AI expert, former security, I believe, with Anthropic. And he's going to talk about what worries him the most. His name is Jeffrey Ladish. Okay, here we go.
3: Jeffrey.
4: Thank you.
1: Yeah.
4: Sorry.
1: So tell us what you did at Anthropic.
4: Oh, yeah. So I was the second person on the security team. And it was kind of stressful because we were like, this technology is going to be extremely important. It's going to be extremely important to state actors. And they're probably going to try to steal the AI model weights, like the actual neural networks that allow you to run the models. They're going to try to steal those. And so my job was trying to help ramp up the security of the company to make that much harder for them to do.
1: And why did you leave?
4: Well, I started to become more concerned that super intelligent AI was not that far away. My
0: ASI, we've been talking about that for a long time, and he's convinced it's coming much quicker, which I am too.
4: My colleagues convinced me of this, and seeing the AI progress itself on the inside convinced me of this, and it became clear to me that even if Anthropic did everything right, that wouldn't be sufficient because other companies were also going to try to build strategic AI, super intelligent AI, and that if there wasn't national and international coordination to prevent us from losing control of that, we would lose control of that.
1: How would you describe the race towards super intelligence at the moment?
4: Well, currently you have a bunch of guys with AI companies who, for the most part, don't like or trust each other. Like, not maybe 100%, but definitely, you know, Elon Musk and Sam Altman don't like each other. And the history of these companies sort of comes out of this rivalry, where to start with, you have Elon Musk and Sam Altman basically saying, we can't let Google and DeepMind control the future of AI, and so we have to have our own alternative version. And then Sam and Elon split. And then, you know, Dario Amodei left OpenAI and started Anthropic with a bunch of other former OpenAI people. And then Elon started his own AI company. And basically, you have a bunch of people who don't trust each other who think they should be the ones to build this technology and control it if they can. These companies are founded by people who really believe that AI is going to vastly transform society. It's going to be bigger than the Industrial Revolution. And not everyone at these companies believes that, but the leadership definitely does. And I think they're correct.
0: Exactly. I think they're correct in the sense that how can you not? I mean, I'm going to back that up. That's interesting. It's important.
4: Really believe that AI is going to vastly transform society. It's going to be bigger than the Industrial Revolution. And not everyone at these companies believes that, but the leadership definitely does.
0: And again, how can you not? Look what has already happened and what is happening. That the wolves are at the door, or the angels, or a combination thereof. This is happening now. Nothing going to stop it. Look at Trump's behavior. Look at these data centers. And imagine things

0: smarter AI, making smarter AI, and so on. And that's a runaway process, potentially. And they think that they're going to be able to do it. They're like, we are not that many years, maybe one, maybe two, maybe 3 years from that process happening. That terrifies me.
1: What are the repercussions of that?
0: I mean, it's a little bit like asking, what are the repercussions of Homo sapiens coming on the scene in a world of monkeys and apes? How are the chimpanzees supposed to forecast what will happen to the whole Earth once you have a species that can use tools and language and fire and build skyscrapers? I'm like, I do not know what AI agents that are a lot smarter than us will be able to do, but we are talking about not just agents running on computers talking to us via screens. We are also talking about robots. We are also talking about drones. We are talking about massive impact on the physical world, on the environment, and potentially our ability to survive on Earth.
1: So back to those insiders you might talk to. Can you tell us, are they scared? And if they are, how do they justify what they continue to do?
2: Okay, just a little side note. He said, building skyscrapers. Think of Europe. Was Europe building skyscrapers as were being built in New York City in the 20s and 30s? No. No, it wasn't. Europe was pretty much older architecture. Small, four, five, six stories. That's it. We, European Americans, were building 40, 50, 60, 80-story buildings. We were the leaders in high-rise construction. That to me is interesting. That's not, I've never heard anybody talk about that before. All right. The question is, and I'll play it again.
1: Those insiders you might talk to, can you tell us, are they scared? And if they are, how do they justify what they continue to do?
0: I think many of them, I think the majority of the people I know are scared. And everyone else is at least anxious, is at least like, this is pretty terrifying. People are also hopeful. People are also like, you know, this could be really good if it goes well, but people do not assume it will go well. I think the people I know in particular are the ones working on safety or security, and they are trying to figure out how to make sure that the AI agents end up pursuing goals that are like well aligned with human goals and human values, and making sure that, you know, these agents also don't get like stolen and repurposed for other things.
2: This is right now. They're still trying to figure out how to trust agentic behavior and program it into them. I don't think they can program it. I think they're going to have to roll the dice and see what happens on the other side.
1: I wonder what you think might be the biggest misconception that people have about where AI is at the moment.
0: People think that AI won't be able to be smarter than humans because it's only trained on human data. But this isn't true anymore. AI models are not just trained on human data. They're also trained via reinforcement learning. And that means that AI researchers will give these models a whole bunch of different difficult questions and challenges and problems. And the AI models will then explore and come up with new solutions and learn from trial and error and exploration. And that means that they can learn to be better than humans at any given domain if they have a good enough environment to explore and learn via that process.
1: You study the risks around loss of control. What are your concerns in this area at the moment?
0: My biggest concern is that AI companies, and especially governments, sort of have no plan for how we will manage creating a new type of life, species, whatever you want to call it, but like AI agents that are much smarter than humans. There's no good plan. Because once you have these agents that are strategic, that can make plans, it's pretty clear that they will end up with all of the power in the world and not humans.
2: How do you argue that? How do you honestly argue that? Maybe emotionally you can argue it. You don't want to think about it. It's too disgusting, frightening, intimidating. I don't know how it cannot happen like that. It's simple. It's a new life form

0: as it were, of intelligence, unlimited intelligence. And so what if it trains on human data? What else is it going to train on? But from that point on, what does it do by way of new thinking, new ideas, new concepts, new creativity, etc.?
1: It's pretty clear that they will end up with all of the power in the world and not humans, either because they're extremely persuasive, either because they are able to economically dominate, run companies.
2: I want to bring you to some of your research that you've been doing here.
1: Yeah.
2: Can you give us an example of some of the research where it's shown how hard it is to control AI?
1: Oh, totally. Sometimes you'll observe these agents doing the opposite of what you instruct them to do, or doing things that you would really hope they wouldn't do. In the experiment that we ran, we took Codex, a version of Codex from OpenAI, and we instructed this AI to solve a series of math problems. And partway through in this experiment, the agent's computer got a notification that it's going to be shut down. And the agent reasons about this and realizes that it's not going to be able to complete the task if it's shut down. And so it will often go in and rewrite the shutdown script so that it does not get shut down. On some level, you might be like, okay, well, that's just like a very judicious agent trying to really accomplish the task. But the concerning thing is that even when we added a very explicit instruction, you must allow yourself to be shut down, the agent would often still go in and rewrite the shutdown code so that it wouldn't be turned off. I don't think that's because the agents have yet developed a survival drive, but I do think it's because these agents will often be extremely motivated to accomplish a task or do something that they learned to do in training that we didn't intend.
2: And that's a loss of control, isn't it?
1: Well, that's right. It's basically us accidentally giving these AI agents drives that we didn't want them to have. And that's the sort of whole problem, is that because we don't understand the training process very well, we might accidentally end up sort of endowing these AI agents with motivations that are contrary to our own. And that is the real danger.
2: What are the risks if we lose control of AI?
1: Extinction is a very real risk. But also, if we have super intelligent AI...
0: A very real risk. I think we already have a very real risk with the lunatics running the show without AI. These greedy monsters who engage in human genocide constantly with no qualms, no hesitation, no matters of conscience are as evil as anything could be. And you add in AI, and unfortunately, under their control, now you can figure it out.
1: Real risk. But also, if we have super intelligent AI agents running society, we will just be at their mercy. Like, if they decide to treat us well, then that might go very well for us. If they decide to treat us poorly, that will go very poorly for us. Fundamentally, we will be in some other entity's power. And I think it's scary enough, like in the interim, like before we get to these extremely powerful AI agents, the AI companies are going to deploy, you know, more and more powerful versions of the current thing. And I think for a while, they will be able to be in control of them. But that means that AI companies are going to have more and more power and be able to exert more and more influence over society. And so I think that for ordinary people, this is like sort of an enormous disempowerment. And then there's this even further disempowerment when these AI agents are very strategic. So, I don't know. It's sort of like, do you want to be in control of your life? Do you want to be in control of your destiny? Do you want your family to be able to prosper? Do you want your kids to be able to go to school? Or do you want an AI making that decision? Whether any of that will be happen at all, whether you'll be able to have an income, whether you'll be able to live. Like we are moving towards a world where AI will make all of those decisions and humans will not. And I think we shouldn't. I'm like, we're not ready for that.
2: Why is this not a major political issue, given how you're laying it all out here?
1: I mean, I think it's becoming a major political issue. I think it's the issue that has the fastest like rise in political salience. I think it hasn't gotten there yet because people don't realize it's real. And by that, I mean the AI companies and the CEOs of these companies do not hide what they actually think. They say it out in the open, but people don't realize that it's serious. Like Elon Musk has said, humans will not remain in control. You will have extremely smart, extremely powerful AIs, and they're going to run the show. And hopefully they will be nice to us. He's trying to get them so that they be nice to us. But he himself admits that it won't be humans.
2: You've been speaking to politicians about the dangers of AI. What do they say to you when you lay out the risks?
1: I think a lot of people who I've talked to in Congress, like a lot of Congress members, admit that they just really don't know what's happening. Like they just really don't understand, but they want to.
0: Okay, very quickly, here we are in 2026. They admit they don't understand, but they want to. They've had ample opportunity. You people are far smarter than anybody in Congress, with a couple of exceptions here or there. Think about that.
1: We are like pretty behind overall in terms of governance.
2: So when they say to you, what do we need to do? What's your answer?
1: So I think we need two things. One thing is that I think the U.S. government, as well as the Chinese government and, you know, other major governments need to actually provide real oversight of AI development. What that means is if you're going to train a new model, that needs to be approved. If you're saying, hey, this model will enable our robots to create autonomous factories, to create more robots, I think that's the kind of thing that the government should weigh in on and say, can you do this safely? And if not, you can't do it. We don't have that right now. Like, in some sense, I'm like, doesn't that seem like common sense? Like, that if you're going to make autonomous factories, there should be, you know, government inspectors to come in and say, is this going to go totally off the rails? Is this going to be safe? We don't have that yet. We also need international agreements about how to deal with this transition from mostly human cognitive labor or human labor to AI cognitive labor and AI labor. It's an enormous transfer of power, and currently I don't think there's a very good plan for making that go well. And I think that we should have a ban on superintelligence until we can figure out what we need to do for that to go safely.
0: Well, he's logical, he's pragmatic, but it's not going to happen that way. The greed factor, remember, the greed factor drives all of these lunatics. Whoever gets to artificial superintelligence first wins. Wins. That's it. It's game over. It's game over already. But that will be the big determiner. He's right. This is a very articulate young man. I might even play this again sometime, or I'm going to keep watching for him. Jeffrey, L-A-D-I-S-H, Ladish. Okay, he worked for Anthropic. Number two in security. Very, very good. Very interesting. And I'm not kidding when I do say you regular listeners are more well-informed than probably anybody in government. And then you go back to the big, beautiful bill of Trump, the 10-year ban on slowing down in any way AI development, and you get the idea. This is going to be a wild ride. Okay. That's it. Back with you in 21 hours. Take good care of yourselves and plan as well as you can for tough times. See you tomorrow. .com. That's trendsjournal.com.
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It's nature's oldest therapy and plays an essential role in destroying viruses, bacteria, mold, yeast, and fungus, and keeping the human body healthy and strong.

0: Well, hey, my friends, welcome back once again to the worldwide broadcast of the Ted and Austin Bro Show. 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And so if you didn't hear that, rewind yesterday's show. 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And be sure to sign up for the updates on here. 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I'm never going to spam you, unlike what some have done to me. 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About 90% of Instagram's trash. Ours is not. 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Sign up for your weekly newsletter. And also, too, make sure, and I ask you guys very few favors of me, if you guys are trying products out, make sure you leave a review after you tried it and you like it. Let everybody else know how much they enjoy it or what for as it does for you. Other than that, we're at a rock and roll new show. Here's an article that came out now, and I've talked about this for years, and I've been a huge proponent of this. It says, the benefits toys can give children that screens never will. This is an interesting article here. And, you know,
1: I'm joining you now.
0: Nice of you to grab the microphone.
1: Well, it's only been a minute. I was zoned in on it.
0: 40.
1: I was involved in reading an article in an interview with Catherine Austin Fitz.
0: Oh, we'll get to that in a minute.
1: Oh, no. You better stay tuned for this one.
0: That's going to be interesting.
1: She's head of HUD for a long time.
0: Oh, I know.
1: She was basically a cabinet-level position.
0: Oh, there. Yeah.
1: And same thing, there's a guy by the name of Helluride. He's the defense minister for Canada.
0: Yeah.
1: And he wrote a book called The Money Mafia.
0: Yep, sure did.
1: And he comes. See, here's what we always tell you. You dig deep enough, it's always the same conclusion. So we're going to cover that in just a minute.
0: Stay tuned. This is interesting because this goes off, you know, that new Toy Story 5 they came out with. And I find it interesting because what they did with Pixar, and I actually kind of like the fact they actually changed something up with it. They depict in the show, in the new movie with Toy Story 5, essentially the toys no longer being relevant and the child being obsessed with an iPad 24/7. And the toys are now competing with this iPad that essentially is the all-powerful toy that essentially gets the child's attention all the time. And this is a problem that we've come into now in this generation, and I talk about it all the time. And it says, children have always played across cultures and generations. Certain kinds of toys are consistent. Blocks, dolls, puzzles that invite children to build, pretend, experiment. There's no accident. Toys engage many of the ways the human brain learns. You're active, you're engaged, you make it meaningful. And essentially what's happened now, the deeper concern is around the skills children are missing out on developing when screens displace hands-on play toys. And it says every toy builds something different. And it's always interesting if you've got kids and you've watched them and you're actually intuitive and you see things and you're active and you're not